0: Now back to Terry McCready.
1: A closer look at the Nolan Wells case. A grand jury has unanimously found that there was no evidence to support charges in the death of the 18-year-old whose body was discovered after a 4th of July boating excursion with friends on Mississippi's Horn Island. The Jackson County District Attorney's Office releasing the report that it found no criminal or racially motivated wrongdoing. This after a comprehensive investigation was conducted involving witness testimony, physical and digital evidence, along with cell phone data. The grand jury found the condition, discovery, and location of the black teen's body is consistent with drowning. The announcement follows months of speculation about the circumstances in the case. The Justice Department thinks that handgun sales should begin at age 18 instead of 21, but gun control groups in Texas think that would be a huge mistake.
2: 18 to 20-year-olds are known to commit gun homicides at nearly three times the rate of adults 21 and older.
1: Nicole Golden with Texas Gun Sense says that what the DOJ released is just an opinion, and that, she says, does not change the law. Any modifications must come from the courts. In Texas, you must be 21 years old in order to buy a pistol, but teenagers can legally carry it at age 18. President Trump is considering his next steps in Iran.
3: We'll ultimately get out. Unless we decide to stay and keep the oil, like Venezuela. You don't talk about Venezuela anymore, do you? Take it in billions and billions and billions of dollars.
1: The president has often raised the possibility of escalating the war that erupted back in February by U.S. and Israeli attacks. Trump also said he's open to a meeting with Iranian President Masoud Pezeshkian this week on the sidelines of the United Nations General Assembly in New York. U.S. Central Command says the war has cost more than $43 billion so far. In Missouri, the St. Louis-based 8th U.S. Circuit Court of Appeals is ordering a new congressional map drawn last year to be used in the upcoming elections, even though the Supreme Court has already rejected Republicans on the issue. It's just the latest in the battle over whether the GOP can use a new map, as Republicans are seeking to eliminate one of the state's two Democratic House districts where seats are held by black lawmakers Emanuel Cleaver and Wesley Bell. Americans rate the United Nations poorly in five different areas. A new Gallup poll finds nearly three in four Americans were the most critical of the UN's efforts to uphold international peace and security, while 70% rated them poorly on upholding international law and protecting human rights. About two in three say the United Nations has done poorly in supporting sustainable development, with over half saying the same of its ability to deliver humanitarian assistance to people affected by war, famine, or natural disasters. I'm Terry McCready for the Black Information Network.
4: 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WVON, Berlin, Chicago. It's Tavis Smiley on Chicago's Essential Storyteller, WVON.

0: Tavis Smiley, glad you're with us on our show today. Pretty amazing first hour with Breonna Joy Gray. Grateful for her coming by to see us today. And I look forward to an amazing third hour. Tisha Campbell, actress, singer, joins us in hour three today. She'll take us inside her new book. It's called The A Word, A Mother's Journey Through Autism and Love. The book is written about raising her son, who is autistic. And then after writing the book, she was tested and found out that she is autistic. So Tisha got a lot going on. So we'll talk to Tisha Campbell in our third hour today. Look forward to that. But in the second hour, conversation about Trump's press ban. We talked a bit about that with Breonna Joy Gray in hour one. Why and how Homeland Security Secretary Mark Wayne Mullen lost his pick to head ICE. Donald Trump summarily pulled that resignation without explanation, I might add. And a great deal more I suspect we'll get into this hour with Will Sommer, senior reporter and writer of The False Flag for The Bulwark. Will, good to have you on. How are you today, sir?
1: Good. Tavis, thank you for having me.
0: It is my pleasure to have you. Let me do two things first to frame this conversation I want to have with you about this press ban. I played a clip last time. I want to play again for you. This is J.D. Vance yesterday saying the ban is not really a ban, but listen to his explanation. I'll let you unpack that. And then I want to play a clip of Donald Trump and Mondami. Their sort of bromance continues. Trump is in New York, of course, spoke earlier today at the U.N. He and Mondami got together yesterday, and it's a strange friendship, and maybe friendship is too strong a word. But there were differences in that meeting yesterday between Trump and Mondami in New York. And one of the differences was what Mondami had to say about this press ban. So I'll play that clip for you as well. First, Miles, give me J.D. Vance.
2: Vice President, so CNN, MSNBC, and Politico are now suing over the ban. Do you think it's appropriate for the president to be banning media outlets just because he doesn't like what they report?
3: Well, I take some issue with the premise. So he's not banning media outlets. What he's doing is saying we're not going to give you special access to the White House if you engage in what is effectively propaganda. We have to remember those three outlets account about 92% of the stories that they have on the President of the United States, on the administration, are negative. That's not representative of the American people. It's not representative of public opinion. So if you're going to engage in what is effectively far-left propaganda, why would a Republican White House give you special access?
2: Sir, you talked a lot about free speech over the years. How is this not an attack on free speech?
3: Well, they can still report on the Trump White House. They can still get the public reports. They can still, of course, talk to people in the administration and outside the administration. What the president has said is we're not going to give you special access inside the White House. The way that I think about it is if you go back to the Biden administration or the Obama administration, compare, let's say, Politico to Breitbart. If you actually look at the objective analysis, Politico and Breitbart are, Politico is as anti-Trump as Breitbart was anti-Obama or anti-Biden. Now, why on God's green earth would Donald Trump be expected to give Politico special access when nobody in the media expected the Biden administration or the Obama administration to give Breitbart special access? It's about basic fairness. They can still report. They still have the access to free speech. They're just not going to get an office in the White House anymore. And I think it's totally appropriate, unless, of course, they start to behave like real news organizations.
0: All right, so that's the J.D. Vance yesterday saying that the press ban really isn't a press ban. We'll let Will Sommer respond to that in a moment. Before I do that, though, here is Donald Trump and New York City Mayor Mondami yesterday.
4: Thank you. Mayor, to you first. What's your response to President Trump banning outlets from the White House grounds? Did you challenge him at all about this in your meeting with him? Historians and legal scholars have called it textbook authoritarianism. And Mr. President, are you banning outlets like MSNBC, CNN, and Politico in order to distract from the Iran war and high gas prices?
5: Yeah, I told the president that we're going to have all of the members of the press here on the lawn, and that is something that I believe in as everyone, no matter the opinion or the critique, that we engage. And I don't know, Mr. President.
6: Yeah, it's interesting because they said they were going to boycott me, but they never boycott me, so I wasn't very worried about that. Look at all that press. But no, I'm not. I'm only doing it because I think the press also has an obligation. And, you know, I won in a landslide. I won the election in a landslide. I've done great things. I've done a lot of great things. I've settled eight wars. We have the best economic numbers for the country in the history of our country. We have $21 trillion pouring in, the biggest number ever. Any country was three. Nobody's ever done what we've done. I never get anything positive. It's always negative. Even having to do with the war, we've done so well. We have told, look, they're not going to have a nuclear weapon. Let me just put it that way. And they're not doing well. They're not doing well. In fact, I have meetings on it today. They're doing very poorly. You would think that an outlet would write at least reasonably well, but never. If you look at CNN, it's fake news. If you look at MS Now, I don't even know what MS Now is. I guess it's the MSNBC, what it used to be, or MSDNC, as some people call it. That's Democrat National Committee. But it's just biased news. And I think that these outlets have an obligation to be fair.
0: So after they banned CNN, MS Now, and Politico, last night, the White House launched Trump TV. It's a Trump TV YouTube stream. It's branded Trump TV, the Essentials Station. So when the press pool decided they were not going to cover him anymore, they launched their own channel last night on YouTube called Trump TV. So there's your frame. When we come forward, I'll let Will Sumner do his thing on these issues and some more. 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
7: Freedom is an endless meeting. 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
0: Tavis Smiley and Will Sumner, who is senior reporter and writer for the False Flag newsletter for The Bulwark. Glad to have Will on this program. All right, Will, I set the frame for you. Let's start with your take on the ban that they say ain't really a ban.
1: Yeah, I mean, I think it is a ban. you know, I think the White House, and we heard J.D. Vance earlier, I mean, they are really trying to suggest that this isn't unprecedented, that, you know, the Biden administration, oh, did all this awful stuff to conservative press. I don't think that's really true. I do think this is unprecedented, the idea of banning networks, clearly because of what they report and, you know, what their hosts say about the president. This is something we've never seen before. And I think, you know, you can tell how unprecedented this is by the fact that so many other news organizations are criticizing it, are boycotting White House coverage in various ways, including Fox News.
0: Yeah, that latter part. How do you read that? The boycott by the networks of Donald Trump, including, as you said, Fox News.
1: Yeah, I mean, I think all of these networks have recognized that Donald Trump loves attention. And so it seems like he wants to have it, so it's only positive attention for him that he can control the White House press corps. On the other hand, they're saying, well, look, I mean, you know, everything from photographers aren't running photos, NPR is not running audio of him, all these things. And I think Fox News recognizes, you know, which is the right move for them, they recognize that, you know, the next Democratic administration could, if this precedent stands, ban them. And we saw during the Obama administration, when Obama, I think he didn't include Fox in like one interview or something, some relatively minor snub. And then all of the other media outlets got upset about it and ultimately got Fox's access restored. And so I guess they're kind of just kind of paying that solidarity back now.
8: What's your sense of what this lawsuit filed by these networks is going to yield or not? I mean, their argument is they're being denied First Amendment right access. You heard J.D. Vance suggest, well, there's no law that says that you got to have access, special access, as he called it, to the White House. You can cover the president, but where is it written that we have to allow you access inside the White House? So, again, their lawsuit is we're being denied, you know, First Amendment, our First Amendment rights. That ain't how the administration is arguing it, as you, again, you heard J.D. Vance say a moment ago.
1: Yeah, so now Politico and MS Now and CNN are all suing over this together. And I think they have a pretty good legal case. We saw this before when Trump tried to ban the Associated Press from some White House reporting mm-hmm. opportunities for not calling the Gulf of Mexico the Gulf of America. And, you know, what the judge said in that case was, you know, essentially, yes, the White House can ban all press if they want. Obviously, there are certain areas, you know, the press can't just say, we want to check out the Oval Office whenever we mm-hmm. want. But if you allow press into the White House, if you say, this is the briefing room, here are the media offices, you then have to allow essentially any press that wants, as long as it's not viewpoint. Essentially, you can't discriminate because of what they're publishing. That would be a First Amendment violation. So you can say, well, maybe this isn't a real news outlet. You can say, well, we only have room for a dozen TV stations, something like that. But if you're saying, as Trump has said, we don't like what you're publishing, that is clearly viewpoint discrimination. And I think that's going to, you know, redound to the network's favor in court.
8: You heard that reporter ask Donald Trump in the press conference he had with Mondami yesterday in New York whether or not this was a way to distract from X, Y, and Z. Donald Trump clearly is the king of distraction. To your mind, is that what this is?
1: I think in many ways, I think it's distraction. I think it's almost like a comfort move for him. I mean, beating up on the press is something Trump knows. At least with Republicans, they'll either like it or they won't care. It really can't hurt him with his base. And I think personally, it's something he finds gratifying, particularly as his poll numbers slip. Yesterday, we saw a poll that had him under 30%, which is basically unprecedented for a modern president. Mm-hmm. And so I think, you know, reportedly, according to the Wall Street Journal, Natalie Harp, this aide who is, you know, very close to him, a lot of people have looked at that relationship, mm-hmm. showed him clips of MS Now and Politico criticizing him. And that's kind of what prompted him to do this ban. So it seems like he really flew off the cuff. But I think it is a distraction. I mean, it makes people like me look kind of like out of touch media elites that we don't like it. You know, I mean, I certainly agree that this is about, you know, 200 on the list of problems in the country. But at the same time, it kind of gets to these bigger problems. When you isolate the press, when you prevent them from reporting, when you try to scare the press that remains at the White House and say, oh, you better act nice, you better not make a story too rude or ask questions that are too probing at a press conference or we'll kick you out too. You know, that gets to larger government transparency and questions. You know, Donald Trump essentially believes that we don't deserve to know what's going on in our government.
8: So that's Donald Trump. That's J.D. Vance. That's the White House. Let me spend some time now. And I'm glad I got you for the hour, talking about the corporate media, the other side of this equation. And let me start with this. I said the other day on this program that I have long been bothered by this notion that there is something that folk refer to as liberal media bias. And I raise that issue because it is the case these days that there are three or four people that own all the news that we see in this country. And none of those persons are liberals. The owners of these outlets are not liberals. And yet we keep allowing folk to use this phrase, the liberal media bias. Paramount resolved their issues last night with Rob Bonta, the attorney general, in the state of California, by the way. He's running for re-election. If you're in Southern California, I can tell you a little secret here. We've not released the list publicly, but we have our October 3rd California Voices Town Hall and Ballot Forum, and all the candidates running for state office, plus the mayoral candidates here in L.A., plus the city attorney candidates in L.A., plus the sheriff candidates in L.A. County, they're all coming, and we keep telling you, you need to be there as well. Go to our website right now, KBLA1580.com, register to reserve your seat. It's free, but you got to get registered. So all these candidates are coming, and I can tell you right now that the first speaker, the stage turns every 20 minutes, but the first speaker is Rob Bonta, and I can't wait to see him. This Paramount story is huge for a lot of different reasons, we'll ask him to defend his decision to cut this deal with Paramount, as it were, announced yesterday. I raise that in part because David Ellison, so this Paramount Warner Brothers deal is going to happen now. They got over this hurdle last night. It's going to happen, and what that means is that in the next few months, David Ellison is going to own CNN. He is an avowed Trump ally, but David Ellison is about to be the owner of CNN. You see my point here, right? There are only a handful of people that own and control all the news that we consume. So this notion of a liberal media bias is becoming less and less true every day. Let's start with that, Will. Your thoughts on my assessment. I could be right. I could be wrong. I think I'm right, but talk to me.
1: I think that's a very good point, and you know, it sounds like a great event. I'm sure it should get pretty heated with Rob Bonta. As you said, I think it is frustrating. I think when this kind of false equivalency is set up. I mean, we saw this with J.D. Vance saying, "Look, you know, we get to ban CNN and Politico, MS Now." Because they're basically the liberal equivalent of Breitbart, which is obviously not the case. As you said, I mean, in the best of cases, these organizations are run by really intense capitalists.
8: Let's just call the roll. Jeff Bezos, yes. You know, Fox, we know Rupert Murdoch at Fox. I mean, again, these guys are not liberals who own and control these media outlets. I didn't mean to interrupt. Will, go ahead.
1: Well, I mean, you know, Politico is owned by a conservative German media conglomerate.
8: That's right.
1: Employees are required to, you know, promise to support NATO and Israel. Like, they have to sign an allegiance pledge in Europe. So these are not, like, crazy progressive organizations. And to your point about the Ellisons, unfortunately, media conglomerates are only getting more conservative. The Ellisons already control CBS. Now they're going to take over CNN, and I suspect because you know they've essentially purchased Donald Trump's approval here by making CBS so conservative's approval for this merger. So now I think there's probably going to be a big purge ahead at CNN. It's going to start to look a lot more like CBS under Barry Weiss, who has reportedly been interfering with so many stories with political goals. Mm-hmm. You know, and that's not even to get into the fact that the Ellison family owns a huge chunk of TikTok. So really, so much of our entertainment, of our media, is being consolidated in the hands of just a few conservative, mega wealthy people.
8: Exactly. Let me broaden this. I want to talk in a moment about why it took this for corporate media to grow a spine. Why did it take this to grow a spine? We were commemorating not long ago, of course, 25th anniversary of 9/11. And we had conversations around that time about why it took that to unite us as a country. And then shortly thereafter, we splintered again, and now we're as divided as we've ever been. But why did it take 9/11 for us to talk about unity in this country? And so my question now, or in a moment, will be, why did it take this for corporate media to find their spine? Before I get to that, though, Will, let me start with this. What's your read? And it's a broad question, so take it as you will. What's your read of how the corporate media, they're mad at Donald Trump right now. He doesn't like the way some of them are covering him. But what's your read? What do we think of how the media has done broadly covering Donald Trump the second time around?
1: Well, you know, I think it's complex. I think the media learned a lot of lessons from Trump, the first Trump administration. I feel like there's a lot less of kind of chasing the shiny object, chasing Donald Trump saying, you know, we're going to call it not Lake Ontario, but Lake America, what have you.
8: Mm-hmm.
1: These kind of easy Trump distractions. You know, just today, ProPublica has a story about an aborted FBI bribery investigation into Susan Collins, the senator from Maine. So I think there have been some really bombshell stories On the other hand, I think organizations like the White House Correspondents Association that sort of pool the media together, I think there's still this love of kind of the glitz of the presidency. You know, we saw the White House Correspondents Dinner. They invited Trump. He was clearly really wanted to appear because he did it again even after the shooting because he knew he was going to, you know, skewer the media, embarrass the media. This despite the fact that, you know, his FBI raided a Washington Post reporter's house. And that's before, of course, even these similarly aggressive tactics against places like CNN. So I think that the media is sort of belatedly waking up, and particularly this kind of like beltway, very cozy media, to the fact that Donald Trump, I mean, look, they want to destroy the media. They want to roll back our First Amendment protections. And they make no secret about that. And I think just finally now the media may be waking up to that.
8: Yeah. To your point about media waking up, there have been so many media outlets. You've covered this. I've covered it. So many media outlets in Trump 2.0 have bent the knee. CBS, you just mentioned, ABC. You know, we can run the list of these media outlets who have, before 48 hours ago, bent the knee in front of Donald Trump. Colleges and universities have bent the knee in front of Donald Trump. Law firms have bent the knee in front of Donald Trump. And now in this moment, corporate media is growing a spine in solidarity with CNN and Politico and MS Now. The pool feed has gone away. I mentioned earlier that last night the White House launched, that is, Trump TV. But it took all of this. And again, we have our critiques of the way the corporate media has covered or not Donald Trump. First time and second time. But it took all of this for them to finally push back, to finally grow a spine. I want to ask Will what he makes of that, and a great deal more to cover when we come forward here on Tavis Smiley.
13: Why does Tavis say when we come forward?
14: Because he's not going back.
13: And you don't have to go back either. Forward ever, backward never. More of Tavis Smiley when we come forward. Forward, forward.
15: Good evening, Chicago. I'm Logan Page, and here's happening in your local and national news. Illinois Attorney General Kwame Raoul is claiming a legal victory after a federal judge struck down Trump administration rules requiring immigration status verification for access to certain public services. The programs include Head Start, homeless shelters, mental health crisis services, and violence prevention programs. Illinois joined 21 other state attorneys general in challenging the policy. The judge blocked enforcement but said the administration could issue new rules if it follows the required public notice and comment process. In other news, Northwestern University and the University of Chicago have both slipped in the latest U.S. News and World Report college rankings, but remain tied for ninth nationally. UChicago fell from sixth place last year, while Northwestern dropped from seventh. MIT moved into the top spot, replacing Princeton. The rankings consider factors including graduation and retention rates, faculty resources, student-faculty ratios, and graduate earnings. In other news, Bears quarterback Tyson Bagent has placed in the NFL's concussion protocol, putting his status for Monday's night's game against the Eagles in question. Bagent entered Sunday's loss to the Vikings after Caleb Williams suffered a hamstring injury and completed 5 of 9 passes for 54 yards. If both quarterbacks are unable to play, veteran Case Keenum could make his first start since 2023. And Meritage Hospitality Group, one of Wendy's largest franchises, has filed for Chapter 11 bankruptcy protection. The company operates 314 Wendy's restaurants across 15 states and owes Wendy's nearly $25 million, according to court documents. Meritage says declining sales and higher beef costs contributed to its financial problems. The company plans to restructure and could close or sell some underperforming locations while working to keep restaurants open and employees paid. I'm Logan Page, and that's what's happening in your news now on WVON 1690.
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8: He does indeed with the senior reporter and writer of the False Flag newsletter for the Bulwark, Will Sommer, who I'm pleased to have on this program. In case you've just tuned in, we've been talking about this press ban inside the White House. The networks, actually CNN, MS Now, and Politico, have all filed a lawsuit. And we played a clip from J.D. Vance earlier saying that it's not a ban. They're just not being given special access to the White House. They can still cover the president, just not inside the people's house. So that's the way they're framing and spinning this. Will Sommer's not buying that. I'm not buying it. And I keep saying, because it is my sentiment, that as an independent media personality who has been inside of the corporate realm, who is extremely disappointed in corporate media these days, it's just a little strange for me to be defending these corporate outlets. Particularly given that they're most of them are owned by conservatives, literally three or four people, Will and I were just discussing, who own these outlets that give us all the news that we imbibe. You got Jeff Bezos, the Washington Post. You got Rupert Murdoch. We were talking earlier about the fact that this Paramount Warner Brothers merger is going to happen. After they resolved their issues with Rob Bonta, the attorney general here in California last night. And so the Ellisons, David Ellison, is about to be the new owner of CNN. So Trump ally owning CNN. So get ready for CNN to change even more under the ownership of the Ellisons. And so that's what we're up against. We live in a world where, you know, again, just a handful of people have consolidated all the power around the media that we digest. And I was saying to Will a moment ago that it's interesting that it took all of this for the media, corporate media, to sort of find its spine. In so many ways, they've been bending the knee. CBS, ABC run the list, and now everybody's in their feelings, and they're all coming together. The pool that covers the president is dead at the moment, but in solidarity with, you know, MS Now, CNN, and Politico, they're on the same page now. I'm done, Will. My question is simply, why did it take all of this?
1: You know, I think that's a great question. You know, the I you know, I think these outlets, obviously, they're very competitive with each other. And it sort of takes a point where Donald Trump is really sort of threatening really how the media is laid out in Washington and their access, that they say, you know, OK, we have to stand together. We have to show some solidarity here.
8: Yeah. I again, I'm just troubled that we have to it has to you got to get kicked out of the White House for you to start to assess the way you've covered this White House and the way you've covered this president. And let me just take it a step further and I'll move on to get to Mark Wayne Mullen and this ICE nominee that Donald Trump pulled the plug on rather abruptly without explanation. We'll get to that and let Will explain that. Will has written about that for the Bulwark. So we'll let him explain that in a second here. But here's what just, you know, chaps my hide. It's the mainstream, the corporate media that made Donald Trump. He does not exist without corporate media building him up. People always say the media builds you up and the media tears you down. And I've said many times that conjunction is wrong. The media doesn't build you up and tear you down. The media builds you up to tear you down. And here's the thing. They make money coming and going. They're making money building you up. When they built Donald Trump up, they were making money. And now that they're mad at him, they're still making money. So they're making money either way. And I'm just beyond annoyed. You know, now they want to find a spine, but we wouldn't even be in this mess if y'all hadn't given Donald Trump all that free airtime and all that exposure. Bernie Sanders couldn't get it. Nobody else could get it. But they fawned all over Donald Trump, Will Sommer. So the media is responsible. The corporate media is responsible for creating this monster who has now turned on them. You disagree with me on that?
1: No, I think there's a lot to that. I mean, I think about during the 2016 campaign when CNN, for example, would put Trump rallies on, you know, for hours
8: exactly.
1: at a time because they knew it got ratings. But as a result, obviously, that was so much free airtime, free ad time, essentially, that Trump received. And, you know, I think the media, you know, myself included, we love a spectacle. And, you know, sometimes it can be hard to look away. It can be hard to sort of say, well, wait, you know, is this what we should be doing? So it is complicated. And I think the other aspect is I think there's sort of a double standard that Democrats and Republicans face where, you know, I think things that, you know, Republicans often can do very frequently in terms of scandals, because there's such a wave of Trump scandals that we kind of look away and, you know, forget about these things in a day, whereas Democrats, I think, are held to a much higher standard. For example, you know, last week or maybe 2 weeks ago, ProPublica reported that Don Jr. had had his wedding paid for in part by mm-hmm. a Russian oligarch. Mm-hmm. Huge scandal in a prior administration would have been like the administration defining scandal. And yet, you know, we're not talking about it anymore because now we're on to the next thing. It's very difficult to sort of keep up with this deluge of Trump scandals because they're really so shameless about it.
8: Yep, no question about it. Let me pivot now to ICE. Everybody's sick of ICE. We're all sick of Donald Trump and we're all sick of ICE. People are bracing for ICE, maybe even to show up in polling places come November. So that story has been, you know, brewing for some time now. We shall see. But there was a nominee to head ICE, and summarily, Donald Trump pulled the resignation, and unless he said something that I missed, he pulled it without explanation. Will Sommer has written about this. Tell me what we know, Will Sommer.
1: Yeah, I mean, this is a strange situation. I mean, we've got, you know, Mark Wayne Mullen is sort of, he's, you know, he replaced Kristi Noem. He's sort of this embattled figure because conservatives want mass deportations. And, you know, they're certainly getting very heavy-handed treatment by ICE of immigrants. There was just a shooting in Texas just recently. And so, on the other hand, you know, they want to see a lot more. And so Mark Wayne Mullen, I think, is really sort of caught in this difficult position.
8: Mm-hmm. This nominee, what do we know, if anything, about why this nomination got pulled?
1: Yes. So this is a state trooper, I believe, who was very close to Marquand Mullen in Oklahoma. Mm-hmm. And essentially, they, you know, this is a guy who had no real experience with, I believe he was possibly on his Marquand Mullen security detail, or they had worked together in some way. And, you know, essentially, these senators, even Republican senators, said, you know, this guy has like no real reason to run ICE. You know, he has no managerial experience, nothing like that, nothing like anything approaching this level. And so I think as a result, they saw this guy, I think probably correctly, as a guy who was just going to be a Marquand Mullen crony, and they blocked him as a result.
8: Mm-hmm. I saw your piece, the latest right-wing revolt against Marquand Mullen is the wildest yet. Unpack that for us, please.
1: Yes. So this is an interesting case. You know, Republicans for about a decade now have been convinced that Ilhan Omar, a congresswoman from Minnesota, married her brother as part of sort of a some sort of incestuous green card scheme. And now, really, I will say there's really no truth to this. I looked into this back when it was first getting started in the first Trump administration. I said, gosh, there's got to be some truth to this if these guys are acting like this. No, there's not. It's one anonymous internet post from long ago, and they found it, and they've kind of built this whole mythos around it. So basically, Marquand Mullen at the Republican convention in Dallas, he's asked, hey, you know, what's up with Ilhan Omar? And he said, oh, yeah, you know, she married her brother. We're looking into it. And, you know, we've seen other people, I believe J.D. Vance said something similarly. And Republicans, you know, they're not used to having to wait for the rule of law, due process these days. They want Donald Trump. They love his rule by fiat. And they're saying, well, geez, you got to deport Ilhan Omar. So they're getting really mad at Marquand Mullen. They're calling him things like Marquand Muslim because they're saying, you know, he's too soft on Ilhan Omar. So he's kind of in an impossible position. I mean, I don't feel too bad for him. But, you know, he's in this role where they expect, you know, every undocumented immigrant to be rounded up, sent back to their countries, probably with a lot of punishment along the way. You know, and he obviously, because of laws and judges and courts, can't do that.
8: You got to feel for her on Ilhan Omar, because she's one of their favorite targets. They will not let her rest. They won't leave her alone. They keep targeting her, and fortunately, she keeps winning. She is again one of their favorite pinatas, if I can put it that way. More with Will Summer when we come forward here on Tavis Smiley.

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10: We will talk to Tisha Campbell in our third and final hour today. She has a new book out about her autism journey. And I look forward to talking to her at the top of the next hour in about 10 minutes. The book is called The A Word, A Mother's Journey Through Autism and Love. So Tisha Campbell in our last hour today. But our guest in this hour is Will Sommer, senior reporter and writer of the False Flag newsletter for The Bulwark. Delighted to have Will on the program. And a couple more things I want to cover with him before I lose him at the top of the hour. So there's a piece I was reading in the New York Times about the MAGA media machine starting to fracture. And they talk about a number of right-wing media personalities, including Benny Johnson, who's a right-wing podcaster, been racking up tens of millions of views during the Trump era, and his numbers are way down. Dan Bongino, podcaster, former deputy director of the FBI, his numbers are way down. Megyn Kelly has had some highs. Her numbers are down. So there's evidence that the persons who have listened to and supported these programs featuring these right-wing voices are losing ground. Your take on this reporting that that the MAGA media machine may be fracturing itself, Will?
11: Yeah, I mean, I think that's very real. I think, number one, there is this kind of like ongoing MAGA media civil war over issues like Israel, these various conspiracy theories about the assassination of Charlie Kirk, just the Iran war. I mean, a lot of this is linked. And so a lot of these people are fighting each other. And obviously, that's not good for business. But on the other hand, you know, I also think that, you know, the product that they're selling, which is Donald Trump, you know, let's crush the liberals, all these kind of things, is just not very attractive right now. You know, people are kind of down in the dumps. Gas is so expensive. Inflation is up. And so then when you say, you know, all right, on today's show, we're going to get riled up about transgender athletes or something, people say, you know, we got other issues going on.
10: Yep. One final issue here that we'll talk about when we come forward in our remaining moments with Will Sommer. So there was a meeting. You may have heard about this. Maybe you haven't. There was a meeting at Tucker Carlson's compound in Maine, a meeting with Representative Tom Massie, who Trump beat. Trump primaried him and beat him. So he's in his final term now. But Massie was at this meeting at Tucker's place. Former Representative Marjorie Taylor Greene was there and others. We know this because Marjorie Taylor Greene posted a photo about this meeting. But the meeting ostensibly is about launching a third party movement. Breonna Joy Gray referenced this in the first hour. I want to come back to that in this hour with Will Sommer, what that would look like. And how seriously we should take these conversations that some Republicans are having, some MAGA people are having, about starting a third party movement. We'll do that when we come forward on Tavis Smiley.
0: In a world full of noise, one voice cuts through. Tavis Smiley has never backed down from the hard questions, never shied away from speaking truth to power and to the powerless, and he's not about to start now. This is the show people talk about, the one your coworkers quote, the one that gets under your skin in the best way. Tavis Smiley, nationally syndicated, unapologetically progressive,

0: This year marks the 100th birthday of a Chicago legend. Celebrate the life, legacy, and lasting impact of the late Oscar Brown Jr. He was Chicago's preeminent storyteller. 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
7: Just a couple of minutes left in this hour, just enough time to get to this final story I wanted to get to with Will Sommer. So there was a meeting at Tucker Carlson's main compound. Tucker Carlson, as you know, former Trump ally, among a number of conservatives who broke with the president on foreign policy specifically. Marjorie Taylor Greene had this to say when she posted a picture of this meeting. We said no more foreign wars, and we meant it and supported Donald Trump because he made that promise. But he's betrayed us all. The movement has begun. Tom Massie was there. Tucker Carlson, of course, was there. Marjorie Taylor Greene was at this meeting. Joe Kent, former Trump national security official who resigned earlier this year, he was at the meeting. We are told that every attendee at this meeting urged Tucker Carlson to run for president in 2028 with the group's backing. But Carlson said he would not run. At least that's what he's saying right now. He's not going to run. But this notion of launching a third-party movement on the right seems to be gaining some traction, Will Sommer.
8: Yes, that's right. I mean, I think this is an attempt to have a third party potentially, or at least get some leverage out of the Republican Party, kind of like when RFK Jr. ran.
7: Mm-hmm.
8: I think it's going to be very anti-Israel, ostensibly anti-war, but probably not in a real way. A party that I think offers a lot of populism, but really I think is very based on conspiracy theories, and is at its root, I think, still a very right-wing organization.
7: Yeah, we discussed this a bit in the first hour, the notion of a third party. I guess the left would celebrate this because it would splinter the Republicans and might make it easier for a Democrat to get the White House come 2028. So we shall see, but there are conversations underway from a number of conservatives and MAGA supporters who've split with Donald Trump about whether or not they want to launch a third party movement. So we shall see. For now, we thank Will Sommer, senior reporter and writer of the False Flag newsletter, for the Bulwark. Will, good to have you on the program, and thanks for your time and your insights.
8: Thanks for having me.
7: In our third and final hour today, we'll do two things. We'll spend 45 minutes talking to Tisha Campbell about her new book about autism, her personal journey. And we'll close the third hour with our regular contributor, Dr. Nee Quarterly Corte, talking about the Nolan Wells situation. I'm sure you've seen by now the grand jury returned and returned from their work, and no charges have been filed or will be filed against anybody in the death of Nolan Wells. We'll talk about that for a few minutes at the end of hour three. 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
11: Paramount Skydance and a coalition of states have settled a lawsuit that sought to block the company's proposed $110 billion merger with Warner Brothers Discovery. California Attorney General Rob Bonta.
12: Paramount is required to move production back to the United States by spending, as a floor, at least $300 million more each year in domestic production right here in this country.
11: The agreement removes a major legal hurdle for one of the largest media deals in recent history. A Mississippi grand jury has determined that no criminal charges are warranted at this time in the death of Nolan Wells. Investigators say evidence and autopsy findings are consistent with drowning after the black 18-year-old disappeared during a 4th of July trip to Horn Island. And Gunna, Shaboozy, and Ray have been added to the performer lineup for the MTV Video Music Awards. The show takes place September 27th and will be hosted by Snoop Dogg. Get BIN News Now on demand 24/7 on the iHeartRadio app. Now back to Terry McCready.
13: A closer look at the Nolan Wells case. A grand jury has unanimously found that there was no evidence to support charges in the death of the 18-year-old whose body was discovered after a 4th of July boating excursion with friends on Mississippi's Horn Island. The Jackson County District Attorney's Office releasing the report that it found no criminal or racially motivated wrongdoing. This after a comprehensive investigation was conducted involving witness testimony, physical and digital evidence, along with cell phone data. The grand jury found the condition, discovery, and location of the black teen's body is consistent with drowning. The announcement follows months of speculation about the circumstances in the case. The Justice Department thinks that handgun sales should begin

0: ultimately get out. Unless we decide to stay and keep the oil, like Venezuela. You don't talk about Venezuela anymore, do you? Taking in billions and billions and billions of dollars.
1: The president has often raised the possibility of escalating the war that erupted back in February by U.S. and Israeli attacks. Trump also said he's open to a meeting with Iranian President Masoud Pezeshkian this week on the sidelines of the United Nations General Assembly in New York. U.S. Central Command says the war has cost more than $43 billion so far. In Missouri, the St. Louis-based 8th U.S. Circuit Court of Appeals is ordering a new congressional map drawn last year to be used in the upcoming elections, even though the Supreme Court has already rejected Republicans on the issue. It's just the latest in the battle over whether the GOP can use a new map, as Republicans are seeking to eliminate one of the state's two Democratic House districts where seats are held by Black lawmakers Emanuel Cleaver and Wesley Bell. Americans rate the United Nations poorly in five different areas. A new Gallup poll finds nearly 3 in 4 Americans were the most critical of the UN's efforts to uphold international peace and security, while 70% rated them poorly on upholding international law and protecting human rights. About 2 in 3 say the United Nations has done poorly in supporting sustainable development, with over half saying the same of its ability to deliver humanitarian assistance to people affected by war, famine, or natural disasters. I'm Terry McCready for the Black Information Network.
2: 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It's Tavis Smiley on Chicago's Essential Storyteller, WBON.

0: Tavis Smiley. Glad you're with us in this third and final hour of our program today. Near the end of this hour, we'll talk to Nicolai Corte about this Nolan Wells case. Sad day. The grand jury has returned in this case, and we now know that no charges will be filed against anybody in the death of Nolan Wells. I talked to Ben Crump last night, and he's moving pretty fast today, so we couldn't get him on today. But, of course, Ben Crump is the family attorney, so we'll get him on in the next day or two, hopefully, to get his take on this. But we'll talk to Nicolai Corte about this in the last 10 minutes or so of this hour. But we start this hour, and I couldn't be happier to have Tisha Campbell on this program. Let me just say this. Per Autism Speaks, 1 in 31 children in the United States are diagnosed with autism, with specific statistics citing that 4 in 100 boys have autism and 1 in 100 girls have autism, while prevalence of autism is relatively higher among black children than other racial or ethnic groups. Tisha has written a book called The A Word, A Mother's Journey Through Autism and Love. And I, again, am delighted to have Tisha Campbell on this program. Hey, Tisha.
1: Hi, Teddy. I'm so excited to be here.
0: I'm so glad to have you here. And we don't get a chance to talk enough.
1: I know.
0: But in person, on the phone, on radio, I'll take it. I'm just glad that I'm glad.
1: Any way we can get it.
0: There you go. Glad to have you here, girl. Let me start with this. I am always fascinated by the backstory. This audience knows that. I'm talking to anybody and everybody about anything, but it's the backstory that gets me. So I want to start by asking what your why was. What is your why for writing this book? What's the why

0: for telling this story?
1: Well, first of all, you know how I am, Tavis. Mm-hmm. I have always been very, very, I'm a mother bear. I've been very protective of my children. I kept them as far away from Hollyweird as possible. I didn't put them on any red carpets. I didn't even show them my work because I truly wanted them to just know me as mommy and know what I do is just a job, right?
0: Yep.
1: But, you know, as I started on this newer venture doing stand-up comedy, I've been all over the country now for the past 2 years, and people will come up to me and ask me questions and want answers and want information and want data and want resources. And I would stop and take the time out, even with like a TSA worker, and it's just sit there for an hour before my flight and talk to them. And my writing partner for scripts, her name is Dani Wright, she kept saying, Tisha, it's time for you to write this book. And I was like, girl, I don't want to relive all of that, because what people may see now with me and Zen's relationship online and with social media, even the things I talk about on stage, is completely different than when you first get the initial diagnosis. And so I avoided it at first, but then I remembered I had all these notes and things that I would write down or print out and shove them in the back of my file cabinet. And it was my thoughts as I was going through this journey. And I pulled this big old file from out of the cabinet and started to create this book. And it was the reason why. And before I even did that, let me just say this. Mm-hmm. I went to Zen and I said, listen, I think we can help a lot of people, especially in the African American community. What are your thoughts? He was like, let's go for it. And so I decided to write the book because I wanted to help people. I wanted to tell our story. And maybe even if one person saw themselves in the pages of this book, I felt like I did my job.
0: Mm. We're going to get into that story in this hour with Tisha Campbell. The book is called The A Word, A Mother's Journey Through Autism and Love. You know where I'm going. We come forward, right? You can't mention stand-up comedy and think I'm not going to ask her the why of that. When I saw Tisha do it stand-up, I'm like, what made her do that? So we'll ask her about the stand-up comedy and how she decided that was the next phase of her career. We'll talk about that. And then we'll get straightway into the book. Once again, it's called The A Word, A Mother's Journey Through Autism and Love. Its author is our guest right now. So delighted to have Tisha Campbell on this program.
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0: Tavis Smiley and Tisha Campbell, actress, comedian, activist, best known, as we all know, for her starring roles in two, not one, but two hit TV series, Martin and My Wife and Kids. That's a long way from Newark, Tisha. That's a long way from Newark.
1: It is.
0: Every time I think about you, I think about that. It is, I mean, this business, as you know, is so tough. People would die to get on one series that ran for seasons. You've done it twice. How do you process that?
1: You know, I don't even think about it.
0: Yeah.
1: Because, you know, I come from the theater and you're only as good as your last job. So while I'm on a job, I usually am like, okay, I got to figure out what's next. So I don't even think about it or take it in. I'm learning to live in the present a little bit more, though.
0: There you go. No, I like that. I like that. Well, we celebrate you for both series and your amazing work there. Her book is called The A Word, A Mother's Journey Through Autism and Love. And I'm going to ask her in a moment to read the first three paragraphs of her prologue. Before I do that, though, so I don't get too far afield, you started this conversation mentioning your journey into stand-up comedy. How did that happen?
1: It was a mistake.
0: I didn't see that coming.
1: No, it was a mistake. Listen, so you know D-Nice, who is famous for club quarantine, especially during COVID isolation.
0: Sure.
1: He got us through it. Well, D-Nice had a residency at the Kennedy Center. It was a three-night stay, and he had club quarantine gospel night, and a club quarantine comedy night. And so his host fell out. And I was there supporting him and his fiance. And he said, hey, can you bring people up? And there were really big people like Michael Che from SNL, Sherry Shepherd, Gina Yashere, Zaynab, really big people. Mm-hmm. And so I was like, sure, I can bring him up. And then his second in command, Beck, she said, well, you got to do 15 minutes before. I was like, who are you talking to? I know you me like that. Right? So, but I went up there, and it just so happens there was an agent in the audience, and I have been on the road ever since.
0: Wow. Well, it's that's a good mistake. It's a really good mistake.
1: Yeah, it is. It was something I've always wanted to do, Tavis, but I was always afraid.
0: Yeah.
1: I was too scared because that's one of the hardest genres in show business to attempt to do because there's nobody writing scripts for you. You're not playing a character. You're talking about your truth, your real life. And you're standing there trying to make people laugh about it. And I have had the best time taking the screen away, not playing a character, and allowing people to get to know me for me.
0: There are two things.
1: So it's kind of really fun.
0: No, there are two things in my life that I've done that I will never do again.
1: You didn't.
0: I'm gonna tell you, I did two things in my life I will never do again. It scared the you know what out of me, but it exponentially increased my respect for people in both of these lanes. So as part of a talent show one night, a celebrity talent show, I was asked to do a tight five, I worked with a couple of comedy writers, namely J. Anthony Brown and Lunell.
1: They helped
0: me write some material. So I did 5 minutes. I mean, I must say I killed it because people are like, Tavis is funny. I mean, it was a great feeling, but I was so nervous and so scared.
1: It's the scariest thing.
0: And I said, I will never do this again. I got through my 5 minutes, but I'll never do it again. And the second thing.
1: What was the second thing?
0: I did Dancing with the Stars. And
1: did you?
0: I did that a few some years ago. I did that. We ain't gonna talk about that though. I did that a few years ago.
1: We can skip that.
0: Yeah. But my respect for dancers and what they go through to perfect that craft, and my respect for stand-up comedians. I mean, I just have, I'm in awe of those professions having done it for just, anyway, so
1: For most people, they don't even understand. It takes 2 years to get a tight 5 minutes.
0: That's right.
1: So I went up there for the first time in front of 4,000 people in 10, 15 minutes.
0: Oh, well, that's cause you Tisha Campbell. You got it like that. Let me ask you, if you wouldn't mind, reading the first three paragraphs of the prologue, and we'll jump from there. Would you mind?
1: I would love to.
0: Okay.
1: Okay, here we go. It was a sunny Southern California day as I sat at an outdoor commencement ceremony watching my 11-year-old son, Zen, on stage, eloquently giving his sixth grade graduation speech. My son, who doctors and therapists said may never speak, the one I was told may never show empathy to others. The one I was told may never be potty trained or speak my name or be able to form short-term sentences like I love you or even use words like help. My son, the one who'd been diagnosed with autism at the age of 18 months, completely nonverbal, but who now stood in front of a mass of people and had the entire awestruck audience captivated, watching his command of language, his wit, and his confidence. Overwhelmed with pride, I was choked with emotion, and I allowed the tears to flood my eyes, fall down my cheeks, and onto my lap as memories flooded my mind.
0: Tell me about those memories that were flooding your mind.
1: I was thinking about all of the things that we had been through, how long I'd been waiting to hear him utter a word. Like, I didn't know whether my son was going to be able to even use the word ouch. Like, I didn't know if he would be able to survive in this world without me. And so all of these memories kept coming back, like Zen being able to do extraordinary things at the age of 5 months that I had never seen any baby accomplish. Mm. Like there was this mobile over his crib, and it was a Winnie the Pooh mobile. And sometimes I would have Winnie the Pooh on. Zen never really paid much attention to television. He barely gave anybody eye contact. And I would just have it on as background noise. And I remember standing over his crib to lay him down. And I said, Zen, where's Winnie the Pooh? And he reaches up and he grabs Winnie the Pooh. And then I said, Zen, where's Tigger? And he reaches up and waits for him to come around and grabs Tigger. And I was like, he's 5 months. And this feeling of dread came over me. Now, most people would be like, oh, he's extraordinary. He's amazing. He's so smart. But for me, I was like, what else could this mean? Because he was also not meeting a lot of the milestones that most neurotypical babies would have at this point. Mm-hmm. So it was all of these things that were flooding my mind that were making me think about where we had come from and how far we still had to go.
0: Yeah. I want to ask you to juxtapose that sense of emotion that you had watching him give his sixth grade graduation speech that you just read about in your prologue. Juxtapose that, if you will, for me with the dread that you were feeling years earlier. I guess my question is, how did you navigate the dread, to use your word?
1: I think through this entire journey, which is something that I'm healing from right now as we speak in the present, I feel like I really leaned in on the strong Black woman tropes and just kept it moving. Mm. Like, I didn't allow myself to feel a lot of sadness or anxiety or sorrow or pain or anxiety. I just was like, I gotta keep it moving. I gotta support my son. I gotta advocate. And it didn't serve my nervous system well at all. Today, I am working on that every single day. And and learning how to allow myself to be a human being through it all.
0: Mm. What would you say you are healing from?
1: I'm healing from my nervous system revving at 1,000 and taking the mask off.
0: Mm.
1: Like I wore this smiling mask for my family, for my friends, for the public. I found out about Zen's first initial prognosis while I was on the set of My Wife and Kids.
0: Mm.
1: And I'm one who doesn't, you know, I don't bring my personal problems to work ever. And so I was just very thankful that while I was on the phone with his pediatrician, that nobody was around because my legs collapsed from underneath me. I'd never felt that feeling before. And once I got all the information, I picked myself up off the ground. I ran into the makeup room. I washed my face, walked onto the stage for rehearsal and pretended like nothing was wrong.
0: Mm. Did you ever have a sense of feeling sorry? Sorry for yourself or sorry for Zen?
1: Oh, my gosh. Of course. But Holly Robinson Peete fixed that real quick.
0: Mm-hmm. By the way, she writes the foreword to the book.
1: Yes. Yeah. Holly wrote the foreword. It was the most amazing things that she said in this book about me and Zen, and I really appreciate her. But she, you know, out of all of my friends, I had an amazing village, but she was the one that I could relate to the best because she was the only person back in 2002 when Zen was diagnosed that I knew had an autistic child and was public about it, you know? And I initially called her and I was losing it, you know? And she said, "Oh, Tish, I understand how you feel so much. I really do. Now, you're going to have to pull it together. You don't have time to feel sorry for yourself or your child or your family. You're going to have to start running around all over the place. Sometimes you have to drive to different places. I'm going to give you my resources, but you're going to have to really make calls on your own because it's not guaranteed you're going to get into anything. You only have a certain amount of time because time is not on your side." Like, she really pulled me together. And I understood what she meant. Time wasn't on your side when it comes to a child who's newly diagnosed, because you got to get them into early intervention as soon and as quickly as possible, which is really an irony because when it sometimes takes 6 months to a year just to get a call back to make an appointment at certain places. So you really have to be aggressive. And that's what she was trying to do. She pulled me by the bangs and was like, "Girl, we got to pull you together because now it's time for you to really get in there and you have to support and advocate and fight for your child."
0: Has this journey been made any more difficult because of the fact that your child is a Black boy?
1: Absolutely. I you know, especially back then, there weren't a lot of resources, especially in our communities. There wasn't a lot of knowledge from even the professionals, whether they be doctors or teachers. I had formed this group with some lovely ladies called Colored My Mind. And one of the ladies, her name was Donna Hunter. She had a 20-something-year-old. My kid, when we formed this group, he was still a baby, but she had a 20-something-year-old who was brought up in a community that didn't have the resources. And so her child wasn't able to get early intervention like Zen was.
0: Mm-hmm.
1: And so her child at 20-something was still nonverbal, still not potty trained. And these are the things that we have to deal with. And people don't really understand that our children, African-American children, get diagnosed 2 to 3 years after their Caucasian counterparts, if they're diagnosed at all, because most of the time especially back then, we were misdiagnosed or they considered it a behavioral issue. And so, you know, this group, we went to D.C. to speak to Congress to see if we could get this bill passed during the Obama administration. And it was the Reauthorization of Autism Act. And we were able to rewrite the bill so that the funds were more fairly distributed mm-hmm. amongst all people, including people of color. And so there wasn't any more money that we needed. The money was already allocated to the bill, and we were able to get this bill passed.
0: I remember that. And that's one of the many amazing things that Tisha Campbell has done in her life and career. When we come forward, I want to ask her. She mentioned Holly Robinson Peete, who I repeat, has written a beautiful foreword to this book. It's quite lovely. Holly did an amazing job here, as did Tisha, of course, writing the book. But she mentioned that Holly was the only person that she knew back then who had a child who was autistic, and Holly was public about it. Holly's been very public about it. I want to ask Tisha how she and Zen came to the decision to be so public about it. She mentioned earlier that she went to her son to ask if he was cool with it. He said, let's go for it. But I know there's more to that story about making a decision to go public when you happen to be a very private person like Tisha Campbell is. The book is called The A Word, A Mother's Journey Through Autism and Love. More with Tisha Campbell when we come forward on Tavis Smiley.
2: Who's sitting across from Tavis this week? Leaders, legends, game changers. The people shaping the country and the culture. They come to Tavis Smiley because this is where the real conversations happen. No spin, no fluff, just straight talk and straight answers. Tavis Smiley, because the Kingian question, where do we go from here, starts right here.
10: Good evening, Chicago. I'm Logan Page, and here's happening in your local and national news. Illinois Attorney General Kwame Raoul is claiming a legal victory after a federal judge struck down Trump administration rules requiring immigration status verification for access to certain public services. The programs include Head Start, homeless shelters, mental health crisis services, and violence prevention programs. Illinois joined 21 other state attorneys general in challenging the policy. The judge blocked enforcement but said the administration could issue new rules if it follows the required public notice and comment process. In other news, Northwestern University and the University of Chicago have both slipped in the latest U.S. News and World Report college rankings, but remain tied for 9th nationally. UChicago fell from 6th place last year, while Northwestern dropped from 7th. MIT moved into the top spot, replacing Princeton. The rankings consider factors including graduation and retention rates, faculty resources, student-faculty ratios, and graduate earnings. In other news, Bears quarterback Tyson Bagent has placed in the NFL's concussion protocol, putting his status for Monday's night's game against the Eagles in question. Bagent entered Sunday's loss to the Vikings after Caleb Williams suffered a hamstring injury and completed 5 of 9 passes for 54 yards. If both quarterbacks are unable to play, veteran Case Keenum could make his first start since 2023. And Meritage Hospitality Group, one of Wendy's largest franchises, has filed for Chapter 11 bankruptcy protection. The company operates 314 Wendy's restaurants across 15 states and owes Wendy's nearly $25 million, according to court documents. Meritage says declining sales and higher beef costs contributed to its financial problems. The company plans to restructure and could close or sell some underperforming locations while working to keep restaurants open and employees paid. I'm Logan Page, and that's what's happening in your news now on WVON 1690.
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5: This rich dialogue with my sister friend Tisha Campbell as we celebrate the publication of her new book. It's called The A-Word, A Mother's Journey Through Autism and Love. Before I get back to Tisha, I just got a word from Ben Crump. We tracked him down. He is going to call in about 10 minutes, so we'll talk to Ben Crump about this breaking news today that no criminal charges are going to be filed in the grand jury case of Nolan Wells. The grand jury found no evidence to charge anybody in this case. Ben Crump, of course, is the family lawyer. So when we are wrapped with Tisha in about 10 minutes, we will then talk to Ben Crump, close today's program, getting his take. I was reading earlier, the prosecutor in this case went in on Ben Crump. She had some comments directly about Ben Crump and the issue of race being raised in this case. So I'll get Ben's take on what the DA has to say about him personally when Ben Crump joins us in about 10 or so minutes from now. Tisha Campbell is our guest now. Again, the book is called The A-Word, A Mother's Journey Through Autism and Love. It's been an amazing conversation. If you missed any part of this, check out the podcast when it posts later tonight. If you missed the first half hour of this conversation, you missed a good one. So check out the podcast later tonight when it's posted of this conversation with our dear friend Tisha Campbell. So Tisha, I was saying a moment ago, you were saying that you reached out to Holly Robinson Peete when you got the diagnosis of Zen's diagnosis of being autistic. And Holly at that time was and still is very public about her autistic child. Tell me more about your decision to write this book, your decision to be so public, because you're such a private person.
6: Yeah, you know, I'm like an open book, but I know what I can take in the public, whether it's criticism. I have very thick skin, and I've been in this business for a while, but I didn't know what my kids could take. Mm. And so the very first thing that we had decided to do, well, I saw this show called Love on the Spectrum, and the way that the public embraced the autistic people in that cast, or the neurodivergent people in that cast, and the way that they have a better understanding of the way that they may think differently, I was like, you know what, Zen? I think it's time. Mm. I think it's time. I went to him and I was like, I want to share our experiences and how we are with social media. I think it will benefit a lot of African Americans. And he was like, let's go for it. And I was like, but the minute somebody pops off, you know what mommy's going to do, right? So he goes, I know, mom, I know. But nobody ever did.
5: Yeah.
6: Tavis, people have embraced him like he is their internet nephew. Nobody said anything out of pocket or disrespectful or have any misunderstandings. They love on him so hard. I've watched my son's confidence just go through the roof. And then from there, after doing the stand up and people approaching me, and I went to him and I said, baby, what do you think about a book? And he was like, again, mom, you know, I trust you. Let's do it. And recently we did an interview, right? Mm. And someone asked him, you know, how does it feel to have somebody like your mom advocating for you? Or what did it feel like for you? He says, I feel validated. Mm. And that's one of the greatest. My eyes popped out of my head. He never said that to me personally. Mm. And so that he said that, that he was able to verbalize it and in his feelings, I was so in shock and very proud that we were able to gift each other that.
5: Yeah.
6: Because he makes me feel validated just as much as I make him feel validated.
5: Speaking of being public, so it's not just that you wrote the book, but then after writing the book, you got your own personal diagnosis. Tell me that part of the story.
6: Well, it's after writing, right, after writing, I always knew I had ADHD, or, mm-hmm. I'm sorry, ADD. And I had been working with my therapist for a very long time, for about 2 years, just working on the complex PTSD, learning how to unmask, learning who I truly am behind the smiling mask that I wear for everybody. Mm-hmm. And at some point, he was like, it's time. And I was like, time for what? Because it's time for you to, you know, get tested. And so we were testing for everything, for trauma, for PTSD, for being neurodivergent, and where I lied on the spectrum of that. And it came up that I have ADHD and with a lot of autistic tendencies. So that's kind of like ADHD. Mm-hmm. And I have audio processing difference as well, because I can't filter out sounds. And it made so much sense because my whole entire life I've been wearing this mask. Come on, I grew up in Newark, New Jersey. And in the 70s and 80s, you couldn't look different, okay, in order to survive it, right? Mm-hmm. And so I've always masked my entire life. And so being able to really, truly be myself, to stem and to not be embarrassed about it, to ruminate and not be embarrassed about it, to understand myself more has been a freedom. I feel so incredibly free. Zen's behind. He is like, yay, I got a friend. I'm like, get out of here. He's happy about it.
5: It is true. I'm glad you went there, because I just got a few minutes with you left. Okay. It is true that our greatest challenges often birth our greatest purposes. So I want to ask you, what is the blessing for you in all of this journey?
6: My kids are my blessing, both my children. But specifically going through this, I never knew how incredibly resilient I was, how hard I fight for the people that I love, and that I'm smart. Hmm. I've dumbed myself down to make other people feel comfortable. I've made myself smaller my entire life just so that people can, so that I can navigate spaces. And for the very first time, like I joke about it, but I said, you know, I didn't use a ghostwriter. So this is all me. Hmm. And once I took away the trauma I dealt with the trauma and the menopause. There was a plethora of vocabulary words just sitting on top of my daggone head. I didn't even know it was there. And so I'm very proud of the person that I'm becoming because of the unmasking, because of the book, because of stand-up, because of sharing. Mm-hmm. And I want to help people and use my platform for the greater good. And yeah. So I'm very proud of that.
5: We have long celebrated Tisha Campbell for her amazing work. On the big screen, on the small screen, on the stage. It's hard to turn on my television on any given day and not see Tisha Campbell somewhere. Her work endures, but now she is doing some of her best work, some of her greatest work, including this book. It's called The A Word, A Mother's Journey Through Autism and Love. Tisha, I want to close this dialogue by just thanking you for being so open, so transparent about your journey. We celebrate your work and now you're a witness, and I'm just honored that you put me on the list. I know everybody wants to talk to you about this. You were kind enough to put me on the list.
6: Of course.
5: Yeah, I appreciate it. I deeply appreciate it. All the best to you. I love you. Thank you for your time.
6: Love you. Bye.
5: All right. Take care. Tisha Campbell, The A Word, A Mother's Journey Through Autism and Love. Pick up the book, read it. You will not be disappointed. When we come forward, we'll close today's show and dialogue with Ben Crump about this grand jury decision to not indict anybody in the death of Nolan Wells. You're listening, and I'm glad about it, to Tavis Smiley.
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9: 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Lady is a polite, well-behaved woman. 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
5: It is good to have friends like Tisha Campbell and like Ben Crump. I'm so delighted, just grateful that Tisha put us on her list of persons to talk to for this book. And I'm delighted to have friends like Ben Crump, who you call when everybody else is trying to get to him on a day like today. But he makes room for you anyway. I feel very special and blessed to be on that list of Ben Crump's friends. Before I talk to Ben Crump, though, the news of the day is that a grand jury has decided that no criminal charges will be filed in the death of Nolan Wells. We've been talking about this for months now. The teenager, the black teenager, was boating with friends on an island on July 4th weekend when he was last seen. His body was found 2 days later, and we've been talking about it ever since. Before I go to Ben Crump, listen to Nolan's mother, Christine Wells Wansley.
12: Elmore and I have read through the report page by page more than once. What we have learned is that we still have no answers. And the report reinforced the fact that Nolan was not given a thorough, transparent, and honest investigation. There is no explanation as to how the bruising on his body and the blunt force trauma to the back of his head occurred. So my question is, how can a jury come to the conclusion of drowning despite knowing that there was trauma to his body? And despite hearing many inconsistencies, Elmore and I do not believe that Nolan simply and accidentally drowned. And nobody saw anything, and no one knows anything. Last night was a reminder that our son's life does not matter.
5: That's hard to hear. That is the mother of Nolan Wells, Christine Wells Wansley. When we come forward, we'll close this show talking to the attorney for the Wells family, our Attorney General, Ben Crump.
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5: Everybody's chasing Ben Crump today, and we are blessed that he is a personal friend and a friend of this program. Whenever we call him, he shows up. Today was the press conference with the family. And again, for everybody chasing Ben Crump, he's put us on his list of people to talk to today. Ben Crump, I appreciate you, my friend. How are you, sir?
23: Hey, my head is bloody, but I'm bowed, Tavis, and I know that we're going to get to the truth of what happened to Nolan Wells, despite the state of Mississippi.
5: Yeah. I saw your statement, your read of this is that this grand jury decision raises more questions than it answers.
23: Yeah, I mean, her answer to everything is we will never know. And when you read the report, she's exonerating her community and everybody who's in it, but don't seem like they're doing anything to find out how Nolan Wells died. And the most urgent question we keep asking, Tavis, he had blunt force trauma to the back of his head. Now, if you got an 18-year-old college student, scholarship football player, a superb in-condition athlete, and you say he just accidentally drowned, nobody saw nothing, nobody knows nothing, but yet he got this blunt force trauma to the back of his head, you say we just going to disregard that and just say he accidentally drowned with all those people out there. It don't add up.
5: Yeah. Let me quote from this prosecutor who you mentioned, the DA, Ms. Myers McElrath. I'm reading this because I was just sort of shocked at the way she went after you personally. She said, and I quote, "I'm not suggesting that a grieving mother police the rumors surrounding her child's death," the DA said. "What I am suggesting is that the Crump team knew better but did not do better," close quote. Why is she coming after y'all? My sense in reading this is that she didn't like the fact that y'all raised the issue of race in this case.
23: You know what it is, Tavis? Everything is a distraction. I mean, the governor came out to us, too, saying that we were causing disruption to the peace and harmony of the good citizens in Mississippi. Don't that sound familiar?
5: Mm-hmm.
23: Throughout our history, but anytime we start asking questions about black humanity and equal justice for black people, they attack us. And it's just a distraction. I mean, that's what I said at the press conference. The issue ain't me or my office and my legal team. It ain't even her and the district attorney's office. The issue is what really happened to Nolan Wells, and everything else is just a distraction.
5: Yeah. Do we know anything about who was on this grand jury, the makeup of it?
23: Man, they told us it was diverse, but, you know, you got to take that with a grain of salt. Mm-hmm. Everything they tell us, you got to take with a grain of salt, Tavis, because, I mean, from day one, they said Nolan died from accidental drowning and nothing to see here. Now, what's so sad about that is there was no investigation or anything. And you go through this investigation with DA, and what do they conclude? Even though there's the presence of blunt force trauma to the back of his head and bruises on his back, they say, oh, same conclusion. It's consistent with accidental drowning. Mm. Man, no, they wouldn't accept that if that was their child.
5: That's right.
23: So why they expect black people to have to accept this if it's our child?
5: Yeah. So what options do you have at this point? You're the family attorney. The grand jury says we're not going to indict. So what do you do next?
23: Well, we're going to get answers. We're going to, as always, find every legal option to get the answers. We're asking for the federal Department of Justice to do an investigation. Kristen Clark, who's the former civil rights head of DOJ, who's now the general counsel of the NAACP, is a co-counsel with us. And she said, no, we pay our tax dollars, and whether they want to or not, the federal government needs to be accountable to us as well. And then we hope and pray that if we can get the Democrats and leadership in the House, you can have the House Judiciary Committee get in power, and as Mark Mariel said, to have it, let the subpoenas start flying.
5: Yeah. I got 45 seconds to go here. What is the message that this sends to black people today?
23: That we got to fight, and we got to go out and vote for our children, because they have declared war on our children. And most urgently, we can't depend on mainstream media at all to cover our stories. We got to use whatever platforms. We got to go to black-owned media like you, Tavis, because, I mean, I look and it's trending in our algorithms, but it's almost as if white America don't even think about our children when we get killed or go missing.
5: Mm. We are blessed and grateful that Ben Crump is always on the case, and I can assure you that he ain't done with this one. He, as he said, will continue to fight until they get the answers they want and need. But Ben, I thank you again for putting us on the schedule. I know everybody's chasing you, but thanks to you for these few minutes. I appreciate it.
23: Absolutely. They hung another brother was found hung, Tavis. We got to come talk about that.
5: I'm here for you. You know that, man. I appreciate you.
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3: Paramount's Skydance and a coalition of states have settled a lawsuit that sought to block the company's proposed $110 billion merger with Warner Brothers Discovery. California Attorney General Rob Bonta.
4: Paramount is required to move production back to the United States by spending, as a floor, at least $300 million more each year in domestic production right here in this country.
3: The agreement removes a major legal hurdle for one of the largest media deals in recent history. A Mississippi grand jury has determined that no criminal charges are warranted at this time in the death of Nolan Wells. Investigators say evidence and autopsy findings are consistent with drowning after the black 18-year-old disappeared during a 4th of July trip to Horn Island. And Gunna, Shaboozy, and Ray have been added to the performer lineup for the MTV Video Music Awards. The show takes place September 27th and will be hosted by Snoop Dogg. Get BIN News Now on demand 24/7 on the iHeartRadio app. Now back to Terry McCready.
6: A closer look at the Nolan Wells case. A grand jury has unanimously found that there was no evidence to support charges in the death of the 18-year-old whose body was discovered after a 4th of July boating excursion with friends on Mississippi's Horn Island. The Jackson County District Attorney's Office releasing the report that it found no criminal or racially motivated wrongdoing. This after a comprehensive investigation was conducted involving witness testimony, physical and digital evidence, along with cell phone data. The grand jury found the condition, discovery, and location of the black teen's body is consistent with drowning. The announcement follows months of speculation about the circumstances in the case. The Justice Department thinks that handgun sales should begin at age 18 instead of 21. But gun control groups in Texas think that would be a huge mistake.
24: 18 to 20-year-olds are known to commit gun homicides at nearly three times the rate of adults 21 and older.
6: Nicole Golden with Texas Gun Sense says that what the DOJ released is just an opinion. And that, she says, does not change the law. Any modifications must come from the courts. In Texas, you must be 21 years old in order to buy a pistol, but teenagers can legally carry it at age 18. President Trump is considering his next steps in Iran.
25: We'll ultimately get out unless we decide to stay and keep the oil, like Venezuela. You don't talk about Venezuela anymore, do you? Taking in billions and billions and billions of dollars.
6: The president has often raised the possibility of escalating the war that erupted back in February by U.S. and Israeli attacks. Trump also said he's open to a meeting with Iranian President Massoud Pezeshkian this week on the sidelines of the United Nations General Assembly in New York. U.S. Central Command says the war has cost more than $43 billion so far. In Missouri, the St. Louis-based 8th U.S. Circuit Court of Appeals is ordering a new congressional map drawn last year to be used in the upcoming elections, even though the Supreme Court has already rejected Republicans on the issue. It's just the latest in the battle over whether the GOP can use a new map, as Republicans are seeking to eliminate one of the state's two Democratic House districts where seats are held by black lawmakers Emanuel Cleaver and Wesley Bell. Americans rate the United Nations poorly in five different areas. A new Gallup poll finds nearly three in four Americans were the most critical of the UN's efforts to uphold international peace and security, while 70% rated them poorly on upholding international law and protecting human rights. About two in three say the United Nations has done poorly in supporting sustainable development, with over half saying the same of its ability to deliver humanitarian assistance to people affected by war, famine, or natural disasters. I'm Terry McCready for the Black Information Network.
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0: And we are back. It's a Manic Monday on the Cleopatra Show. The time is 9:39, and he's here. Our mayor, your mayor, my mayor, Mayor Brandon Johnson is in the building. And I want to run back a tribute that I thought was so beautiful as I stood right in front of you, right before you got here. They sang the song, and I thought that that was so you. Not that you, Joe Clark, but the fact that we can lean on you in this moment of tyranny and strife as we're all desperately trying to fight back as working people here surviving America. I want to thank you for this because I felt so inspired. Why did you pick this as an opening song?
1: You know, I mean, first of all, I'm inspired by our people. You know, we come from an incredible, rich tradition of leaders heard of and not seen and unseen that has made it possible for us to thrive in this moment. But there are still too many people who have not been able to experience the fullness of the promise of this land that we have cultivated. And so we have to lean on one another because it's clear that the billionaires, the millionaires, the corporate interests, they want the fifth floor back. And what we've been able to do together, building the safest, most affordable big city in America by investing on the west and south sides of the city of Chicago, I'm going to continue to lean on the strength and the courage, the bravery, the examples of our ancestors, but also thinking about posterity, because our responsibility is to make sure that those who inherit this moment from us, that they are further along that continuum arc being bent, as Dr. King challenged us to do.
0: Well, I misheard you. I thought you said they wanted the fifth floor black, right? Like, because from where I stand, I was in a sea of nearly 3,000 people. Skip what you heard. I was present front row and stood in line. I talked to folks.
1: Thousands black, of people online.
0: Absolutely. Black, watching. White, and other. On the south side of Chicago, and argumentatively, I could say the best side, but the west side is in the building. So for those that missed it, you know, I tried to get you to say it a couple weeks ago, but you insistently said it for the world yesterday. So you can repeat it right here at WVON. What do you plan to do? What are you running for again?
1: Well, let's make history. I'm running for reelection. I made a commitment to build a better, stronger, safer Chicago. And our work is not complete yet. But through the critical investments that we've made,

0: On the west and south sides of our city, we're beginning to see the impact of those investments. Over 32,500 young people with paid summer jobs, the largest investment in the history of Chicago. Over 55% of those young people were residents on the west and south sides of our city. Reopening mental health clinics.
1: Can I ask something that's cool about what you did? Now, I'm going back to my CPS days, post-secondary. Mm-hmm. Not only did you make an investment, you're getting a return because many of them are coming into the building which you preside in, right? They're taking on full-time roles. You made a pathway, a pipeline, if they so choose to be employed with the city of Chicago with benefits and beyond.
0: Right. Yeah.
1: So sometimes I feel like we miss that caveat, and I think that that is just the most key factor of starting work early, because everybody's not going to college, but you are making pathways for everybody to find a way.
0: Well, what we did was I started a pilot program 3 years ago for high school seniors who graduated from CPS. They could come and work in the summer with our streets and sanitations division. Since we've started this program, over 150 young people have taken on this assignment, and that first cohort, by this time next year, they will be earning $90,000 a year at the age of 22 with full benefits working for the city of Chicago. Put over $1 billion into our public schools. In fact, the originator of TIFs, I've released more TIF dollars, public dollars, back into our public institutions than all my predecessors combined, because it's important that we are protecting the Black Student Success Program. We are already moving on universal child care. Created a $7 million appropriation in our budget to raise the wages of child care workers. Over 2,000 primarily women, Black and brown women, received a raise. And then not only did we reopen mental health clinics, we've expanded our care program, crisis assistance response engagement. So paid behavioral mental health crisis professionals show up to scenes, of which 40% of the 911 calls are mental health crises, right? And then, of course, economic development, $2 billion on the west side of Chicago, $2.6 billion on the south side of Chicago. And what does that look like? A brand new hospital, Advocate Health. Thrive Inglewood, the first mixed-use affordable housing unit in Inglewood in 50 years, reopening Earl Elementary School that was closed under the Emanuel administration, under the behest and the direction of Michael Sachs. We have repurposed that building for affordable housing. On the west side of Chicago, we just cut the ribbon for Austin United, a brand new affordable housing unit right there in Chicago and Laramie, a brand new wellness center on Madison, in Garfield Park, same thing in Austin, a pediatrician and wellness center, the Austin Hope space, right there on Chicago Avenue. The point being, between investing in our young people, investing in our schools, investing in mental and behavioral health care, investing in affordable housing, investing in our economic corridors, we saw the fewest amount of homicides in 60 years. There's no mayor in modern history that can say that they oversaw the city at a time in which our economy is beginning to come back and we're investing in communities and violence is going down. Now, look, there's a lot more work for us to do, and I believe that we can stand firm and strong and make history in this moment and make sure that the billionaire class do not take us backwards. Our power is present, and we're creating stronger and better neighborhoods, and we're doing it through the lens of my political framework, which is the Black liberatory framework. You know, many people, of course, who listen in, you know the Black liberation theology that, you know, Reverend Dr. Jeremiah Wright preached in his pulpit. It was the Rainbow Coalition that Reverend Jackson ran on, the Rainbow Coalition of Black and brown folks that Chairman Fred initiated. And that is the same spirit in which we are leading in this moment. And the billionaires and the corporate interests, they want to take us backwards, but we're not going backwards. We're moving forward.
1: So let's dive into it, because I think what you laid out is the reason why I wanted to springboard from a working class standpoint, because, you know, the messaging, what is tone deaf about your second run that folks can't connect to? What do you think are the gaps that, you know, may not actually hit the actual voter, or they just can't see that you are the connector?
0: We're all intertwined, Cleopatra. You know, our struggles cannot be separated from other marginalized people. In fact, even when we look at the advancements that we've made, other people walked alongside of us to create the type of political power that we have today. And I believe that our power has to be expressed through the working class lens, right? It doesn't mean that we shy away from the unique experience that we've had in this city, right? We know redlining existed. We know that our schools have been closed. We know that public housing has been shuttered. We know that we have been kept out of the economic opportunities for generations, quite frankly. And, you know, I just had a quick little anecdote here that I want to share. I cut the ribbon on a brand new housing unit downtown. We're the first major city to really take this on, where we are reconverting old office spaces into housing. And so the Bellwether, this historic building, transformed these offices into housing, of which 35% of it will be affordable. A black contractor, a major black contractor in this city, has been doing development for 15 years. This was his first project downtown ever. So when we talk about that interconnectedness or that gap, his success benefits all of Chicago, is all I'm saying. It's not that his company doesn't speak directly to the people that he's been assigned to, which is our people. And the people who will live in these units, whether they are black, brown, or white, working class folks will be able to afford to live downtown because of a black developer.
1: Right.
0: Does that make sense? And so when we talk about voting rights, there's not a right in this country that other people have not benefited from based upon our overall collective struggle. What our people are just simply saying, and I hear this cry all the time, is that those of us who have experienced loss, we're just tired of people continuing to take things away from us. We're tired of being deprioritized. And under my administration, the opposition wanted to make our people believe that me responding to a crisis meant that I could not continue to do the work for our people. They wanted to, and they still want to, characterize my leadership as just this, you know, just consistent, constant sea of crisis and turmoil. And that's the furthest from the truth. More people are visiting our city
1: than ever before.
0: Mm-hmm. A hotel occupancy rate at 90%. Visitors have poured $20 billion into our economy. We have the busiest airport
1: in the entire world.
0: So all of these folks who believe that all of this success has been coincidental, then how come it didn't happen prior to me arriving? It didn't just show up out of the air. It's here because we are intentional about the interconnectedness that all of us are working people. We have to band together. That's why when I mentioned Chairman Fred, when I mentioned Reverend Jesse Jackson, these individuals understood the balance of power through working class, through a rainbow coalition. And that's what we're building in Chicago. And that's why we are experiencing the success that we are experiencing right now.
1: You know, what I wanted to ask you, and I appreciate you laying that out, is, you know, we could talk about why they mad, right? They could be mad because you got a haircut. You know, what suit color you wear. We know a brother that went through some stuff like that. But, you know, what's undeniable are facts. And yet, they'll still deny that too, right? Even with the violence rate precipitously going down, despite the battle of ShotSpotter, which was an investment that you reinvested, and I thank God for it. I really want us to talk about why do you want to be notified after you've been shot, as opposed to fixing the systemic issue as to why we're shooting in the first place, right? I'd rather us talk about the affordable housing and the access to it, but yet and still, you got some billionaires on your Achilles heel. It's something about that fifth floor. What is it? Is it singularly the power, or is it the power and the influence? Or is it because the fifth floor looked black?
0: I mean, those are great questions to raise. You know, when I think about this assignment, I think about the people who have been cut off from the fifth floor. Let me give you an example. Every time I have a meeting in my office, I have to stop for a moment and just make sure that the people that I'm meeting with, I have to ask them, have they ever been up here? And for the vast majority of the folks that I'm meeting with, the vast majority of them have never been on the fifth floor. In fact, I was never invited to the fifth floor. I didn't go to the fifth floor of City Hall, you know, with the exception of some of the, you know, protests and rallies, right? But I was never invited into the office. My first time in the office was when I was sworn in. And so,
1: what does that say to you? Wait, let's talk about that. What does that say?
0: It means that we have been cut off. And the billionaires who have had unfettered access, it doesn't mean that they don't have access to me. It's just that there's a longer line. for them, right? Because I'm meeting with working people. I'm meeting with the mothers who have lost their sons and their daughters to violence. I'm meeting with the grandmothers who have lost their sons and grandsons to violence. I'm meeting with, you know, the small business owner who needs a little bit of support from the government to build and to grow their business. I'm very proud of the fact that we are using our economic development bond to help entrepreneurs train their employees up to $150,000. One of the reasons why, you know, with this economic development bond, I put dollars into making sure that people who want to buy a home for the first time can get up to $70,000 of down payment.
1: $1.25 billion,
0: the largest economic development in the history of Chicago, using those dollars for individuals who need help with closing costs and down payment for their homes. These are the experiences that I had. When I purchased my home, I needed everybody and their mama to help me get to that closing date, right? And I won't reveal all of our business, but you know what we have to do to make sure that the banks see what they need to see so that we're good, we can get that loan finalized. And so the billionaires and the interests of the corporate interests who are all lined up against us, right? This is not just about Brandon Johnson. This is bigger than one individual. Quite frankly, it's bigger than an office. This is about who is going to be in control of our destiny. Will we have to submit to billionaires and corporations, those of us who refuse to pay their fair share in those that refuse to pay their fair share in taxes while placing the burden on working people? Or will it be us to demand that government has to be a tool in an apparatus that improves the quality of life for everyday people? And that's what they're not used to. They're not used to having to be put on hold. They're not used to not getting their way all the time. They're not used to sharing.
1: I was going to tiptoe there. Like, it's almost as though, and I saw your beautiful family stand by your side.
0: They are wonderful.
1: As parents, you just daddy of the year. You gonna learn today. You gonna learn to share. You're going to learn how to recognize there's more than enough.
0: That's right.
1: Heard you give that message. And I'm amazed at the temper tantrums that I see coming out of this elitist class that is determined to continue to oppress us. And I'm with Chicago. Enough is enough. I talk about this fire sale. I see these fantastic homes out of Austin and Lawndale and Inglewood. You know, you're filling up the middle, brother. I wanted so much more on the far south, but then I try to look west, and my husband say, west side ain't the best side. And I'd be like, well, you see this house? So not only are you making it tantalizing to come back home for those that have left Chicago, for those that want to move on up, too, you're making room.
0: It's important to me. When I talk about building the safest, most affordable big city in America, I'm talking about repopulating the west and south sides of the city of Chicago. And why has there been depopulation? Why have black folks been pushed out? Our schools were closed. Mental health clinics were shut down. Jobs were taken away. Transportation has been cut off. That's why it was so important that I fought hard within the first 18 months of my time in office, while corporate media was distracting our people about a crisis that, by the way, I did not create.
1: Correct.
0: A crisis that I did not create. We were able to secure the billions of dollars that were necessary to extend the red line. Now, listen, I didn't do that by myself. Don't get me wrong. None of us can do any of this by ourselves. We have to stand firm together to ensure that we are repopulating the west and south sides of the city of Chicago, that we are growing our economy. And that's why I was proud that we raised the wages of our workers, raised the wages working with SEIU Healthcare, raised the wages of childcare workers. We've settled every single contract, whether it's teachers, whether it's police and fire, and we abolished the subminimum wage, and we gave workers, working people, up to 10 days off. That's the largest pay time off policy anywhere in the country. And we're building more affordable housing. And here's the cool part about the affordable housing that we're building. We're doing it through our Missing Middle program, owner-occupied housing, where you live in one unit and you rent out the other units.
1: I be reading.
0: Up to six units. Yeah. The developers look like the communities in which we're developing these homes in. And so now we're building generational wealth. These people are mad. That's why we're not running against a candidate. These individuals are tools, right? We're fighting back against the corporate interests, corporate greed. We're fighting back against the billionaire ruling class that do not want to pay their fair share in taxes. And they're going to work to distort our message. They're going to try to divide our communities. But we're not going to stand for it. We're going to make history in this city by
1: Mayor Johnson,
0: affordable communities.
1: I know the Clowlers will be so upset if I don't let them get a few
0: sure,
1: in. Can I take a few?
0: Of course.
1: All right, guys, let's talk to Antoine. Antoine, talk. You know you want to talk to the Mayor Johnson. Talk to Mayor Johnson.
2: Hey, brother, how you doing? Long time no see. I'm from the West Coast. Why, Antoine, I used to be walking with you before you became a political figure. Man, I'm so proud of you. Hey, I got, you know, I'm going to build a street team for you, brother. Hey, you've been true. I remember the conversations we used to have in the men's spa, you know, about these certain things. And you have kind of convinced me because, you know, I was very adversarial of establishment because of the corporate greed. And I see that even in the even in the Democratic Party, brother, you got people that I say that are undermining you, people that look like us that are getting paid to undermine you, brother. I want them people exposed so that propaganda that the young people are in the street that are listening to and are feeding into, they could be dismantled and they could be disrupted. And I'm one of the voices that's going to speak up to the truth, brother. You always know.
1: All right, well, Antoine, thank you so much.
0: Thank you.
1: I'm going to keep them going. MK, you got 30 seconds. I want to take some more calls. MK?
3: Yes, good morning.
1: Good morning.
3: How you doing, my young lady? All right, I'm with the mayor. You know what? I've been doing this for over 65 years. I did, and you know what? Nobody owned me. I shook hands with President Kennedy. I'm the type of guy that would kill Mets. And I do it now. I used to work all over the city. Every main street, every school east and west, I get in my car and I go now. And we live in this city. We are the majority of this city. But we got a good mayor. I got someone to carry before she left. I took a big.
1: All right, MK, I got to take some more calls. He said he drove down the city. It's a lot of us. Let's talk to Kimberly.
3: You tell the mayor I got his name.
0: Thank you.
1: All right, MK. Kimberly?
4: Yes, my question stems from the thinking of if you can control the person's thinking, you don't have to worry about their actions. And the way that the federal government has actually defunded our schools, as the funding comes from the federal government to our state, and then all coincidentally, we don't have enough money to actually keep our schools open for the full school year, and this cutting of the salaries and the teachers in the building doing the actual heavy lifting of education. And so because I see the systemic way that this is happening, and then they go and put money in charter schools.
1: Do you have a question, Kimberly?
4: Yes, so that's taking away accountability. So I want to ask Mayor Johnson, and you do have my backing.
0: Thank you.
4: See any systemic way, the way that I see it, of why we are not getting the funding that we have always traditionally been able to get?
0: Yeah, that's
4: from
0: a great question.
4: Government.
0: No, that's a great question, Kimberly. And as you know, the federal government, you know, did draw dollars out of our public schools, but we fought and we won. At the courts, and in the meantime, I put up dollars to protect the Black Student Success Program.
1: Can you expound upon that real quick?
0: Yeah, basically, you know, we put together an entire operation to speak directly to the challenges and the unique circumstances that Black children are enduring. And so that's everything from social emotional. That's also making sure that there's broad, rich curriculum that also includes making sure that we're creating pathways besides college, right, to the point that we made earlier. And so when the federal government saw that we were make sure that we're paying attention to Black students, they said that, of course, that was racist and discriminatory. Well, we won. In the meantime, I filled the gap while, you know, we litigated those resources. But here's what it comes down to quickly. The state of Illinois only funds our public schools at 25%. California funds their schools at 70%. New York, 40%. Pennsylvania, 45%. We are expecting more out of our children than we are our politicians. And that's a problem. And so going into this next term, we're going to make sure that we reopen more of our closed public schools and turn them back into affordable housing or other safe spaces for our people. We're going to continue to open up mental health clinics and improve infrastructure. But we need the state of Illinois to finally pass a millionaire's tax to provide property tax relief and fully funding our schools.
1: I want you to speak real quickly to those that have not earned your vote yet for a second term. Tell them why you want their support.
0: Well, I want their support because, first of all, I can't do this work by myself. And it has not been easy, right? There's been some bumps and bruises along the way. And I know at times I've moved at a pace where, you know, folks didn't feel like they had a seat at the table. And I recognize that. I hear that. That's not just talk, because it's not just about making me a better mayor. It's about making me a better person. But what I do know is this. The heart that I have is directed towards the people who have struggled the most in this city. As someone who has seen our schools close, someone who has fought to keep them open, someone who knows what it's like to raise a family in this city, and you're paying more in child care than your mortgage or your rent, I believe that I have the unique qualifications as well as the success to continue to build safer and more affordable communities. Our work is far from done. Undoing 40 years of disinvestment in 3 years, I would only ask Jesus the Christ to remedy that. Right. Because I'm no one's savior, I'm saying that I need the support of the community to continue to make sure that the community is prioritized.
1: Well, right on. Listen, guys, I see the phone lines are absolutely lit, and there are a number of commentary. I will make sure that the mayor has an opportunity to hear this. I want to thank you, Mayor Johnson, thank for you. Coming into the studio and allowing us to be a part of your journey as you are about to pound the doors. You went to go door knock yesterday. Shout out to the 20th Ward. How was that door knocking experience?
0: Oh, it was terrific. Thank you to Alderwoman Jeanette Taylor, who is running for her running for re-election. This would be, you know, her third go at it. And, you know, her and I were hunger strikers, mm-hmm. right, to keep Diet High School open and to walk in the 20th Ward, you know, to talk to our neighbors. It was really a joy. And that's what I'm looking forward to is, you know, talking to our neighbors and continue to make my case of how it's my job and my responsibility to not just make life more affordable. But let's come together and let's push back and defeat the billionaire class and the corporate interests who want to take us backwards. We're not going backwards, Chicago. We're only moving forward. And, of course, building the safest, most affordable, big city in America, the greatest freaking city in the world, Chicago.
1: You heard it here, guys. Mayor Johnson.
5: Breezy, good morning and welcome to WVON.
6: Good morning. How are you?
5: I'm doing great. How are you doing?
6: I'm doing amazing.
5: That's what I hear. That's what I hear, and that's what I read. It's so good to have you here on our station. Well, you were doing Empire here in Chicago, so you kind of know what the lay of our land is. But now you're doing a whole bunch of other things. And coming from where you're coming from, mm-hmm. it's just such an interesting story that you have. Give us a sense, because we see mm-hmm. you. We know you from, as Tamia Cooper in All-American. We know you from Empire. Talk to us about, and we know you as Breezy. But talk to us about Kalisha Murray. Tell us about yourself.
6: I mean, I grew up in Philadelphia, Pennsylvania, as well as Wilmington, Delaware. And I started out, you know, just from birth and throughout childhood and my early adulthood, just a super intensively creative person, a person of service. And one of those, you know, occupations I had was a barber. And, you know, that's the thing that led me to acting by way of a client of mine. And that's kind of like the end of it. You know what I mean? But up until then, I was a person who, you know, was absolutely just super creative and funny and just ready for life.
5: So in getting to the place you are, you're still relatively young and have done some pretty amazing things. When you stop and think about the acting that you've done, the music that you've made, the people that you've worked with, did you expect those things to happen for you at this point, or were you just going through the process and getting there?
6: No, I don't know if there's a process, so to speak, that one could pick to go through. But yeah, I just felt like, yeah, I deserve to be in good company, whatever that looks like, to whoever's looking. You know what I'm saying? I don't categorize anybody I've worked with as like these people, you know what I mean? But these are my peers who are equally talented, equally creative, equally serving, you know, in the space that we're in. So, you know, I felt like I was in good company my entire career.
5: Well, good company attracts. You are now doing, as I mentioned, Tamia Cooper in All-American, which is coming up on its final season. How has that been? How have you enjoyed working on this particular series? It's the top rated series for the CW. How have you enjoyed working on the series with the folks who are there? And how do you reflect on the end of it, having elevated to where it is?
6: Let me see. All American was honestly like, it was a gift. It was a gift. The cast was amazing. And, you know, everybody, it was so fresh. It was such a light. And, you know, that carried throughout the show. It was how we were able to have performances on screen that were so believable, that touched so many people. And I'm happy that we were able to have that remain. And now as we, you know, of course, we're truncating and jumping. But now that we're 8 years later, that same thing remained. And everybody has shown up, you know, for this final season with the same appreciation and acknowledgement that we have on day one. You know what I mean? It's been a dream of a job in terms of camaraderie, in terms of the work we're doing and the stories being told. I think everybody has always, you know, felt great about the agendas we were pushing, the stories we were telling, and the type of lives our characters were living.
5: Talk more about that, because this show gets into everything. It deals with race. It deals with family. It deals with mental health. It deals with identity. How much do you get involved? Do the actors get involved in what the stories are that actually come to the screen?
6: Well, we're involved in everything because we're people, you know, and when you list all those things, like, those things could touch anybody. They could reach anybody's family, anybody's personal life. So I don't think that, you know, as long as you're existing in this world, there is not one situation you will be so far removed from. You know what I mean? Everyone has to experience it. So I think, you know, we did a great job at doing that and also showing how the characters get involved in situations that don't necessarily concern them in such an immediate way. But the immediacy didn't matter. We all stood together because we all share space together. You know what I mean? And of course, there's always friction, but we showed that. We showed how to work through that. You know what I mean?
5: Yeah, well, the friction is part of it. And that's a lot of that is what makes it real when you all bring it in the ways in which you do and dealing with the issues that are there.
6: Yeah, growing pains. You know what I mean? Especially when you're looking at the demographic and the age ranges, you know, of who these stories are being highlighted on. You know, and I found myself talking to people that were, you know, 20 years my senior, 30 years my senior, and, you know, which I knew it was sort of a bird's eye view for people who are not that close to younger people, you know, and it kind of gives you, you know, some framework of what these young people may be going through, what a person struggling with their identity, what do they actually go through? What is being an addict this young with parents like this actually look like? What does the money actually mean? Is it better than the people that are in the hood? You know what I mean? So these are conversations that people really would have in silence that we had on screen and that we played out, you know? So of course there's always like a tomato type of thing. It's an acquired taste type of thing. But, you know, I think we broke all those stigmas, you know what I mean? And really people really just let whatever they could have been holding, they let it down, and people were able to come and sit in the audience and really help. And they watched the story the whole way through, you know?
5: Yeah,
6: and I don't have to be up on, or didn't have to be up on every single fan to know that people stuck with these stories and they carried them out.
5: Well, because you brought it to them in a way in which people could appreciate it. Now, let me ask you this, just a couple more things. This is the only show currently airing in prime time that has a predominantly black cast. Do you notice that, or do you go through your process just doing what you do?
6: It is. It's very significant, and I think that's a great part of my purpose, especially in terms of representation. So I was happy to be a part of that. And, you know, there's so many conversations around that, you know, and I kind of just, we people, I didn't grow up with that type of lens, you know what I mean? I didn't grow up with a lens of, you know, black or white or rich or poor or anything like that. It was kind of just like, are we going or are we not? Are we getting out of here or are we not? You know, so I think that even on the show and seeing so many black and brown people stick together is something to be mentioned, you know, because most of the time when we see things like that, there's always some sort of disarray or some sort of disconnect or, you know, just something unhealthy, you know, in terms of the black community. And I'm happy that that wasn't the case, you know. So I think how we are represented is very important because it doesn't always look like that.
5: Well, it's certainly something to be celebrated, what you're doing here, as well as what you did in Empire. I want to ask you a bit about your singing, your rapping versus your acting. Which one would you prefer to be, an actress or a rapper?
6: I don't really have a preference in that way. I do and will say that I hope to never lose the gift of being able to translate. The medium, of course, I love music. Like, I breathe it. I sleep it. You know what I mean? So that'll always be my go-to, but I also love being visible. I also love being there in person, whether that's, you know, speaking to an audience live or that's doing the work through a said character on a TV show. I just want to be able to reach who I'm meant to reach through whatever medium I'm able to, you know?
5: There are so many people who are out here and would love to be in the spaces that you've been. How do you come to write songs with Dr. Dre or J-Lo or The Game? How does that happen?
6: Just being present. And all of those moments were not specifically mine per se, but I was in a space where I was seen and, again, allowed to communicate through the medium that was present, which was music, you know, and I'm able to have fun, you know, and dance, and I could get with anybody. I kind of look at life like a lunchroom. If you can remember being in high school, when you walk in the lunchroom, you got all different type of people clicked up sitting wherever they are. And it's kind of how it is when you navigate life. I just happen to be one of those people and always have been where I can go sit at any table, you know, and find something to connect about or find something that interests me and find a way to be a part, you know, just naturally. So it kind of follows me in that same way, no matter what I do, you know.
5: Well, there's so much in that story that you are who you are and all the places you've come from and all the things that you've done. We're so grateful to you for your art, for your acting and for your rapping and for your writing. And so glad that you were able to join us this morning here on WVON.
6: Thank you.
5: Looking forward to continuing to watch you as you continue to grow and inspire us. And Breezy, break a leg. Be well.
6: Thank you so much. I appreciate it.
5: All right. Take care.
1: Well, hello, Mr. Marley. How are you?
7: Yeah, I'm good. How are you?
1: I'm very good. Everybody, you're listening to The Cleopatra Show, and I have a very special guest, Mr. Ziggy Marley. He's the eldest son of the reggae legend, music icon, Bob Marley. But he is a genius all of himself, and I just want to take a time to just pay you some homage. You not only put out 9 studio albums, but have earned 9 Grammy Awards, and apparently you're not done with this new piece, The Bright Side. So I just want to thank you for all of what you've done for the past 50 years of music. I just want to talk to you about your commitment.
7: Yeah, thank you. Commitment, yeah, I mean, we're committed to just making sure we do our part in the world, you know, which our part is through music, and we try to put our message in the music. That's our job, and that is a commitment we have to just, you know, do what we're here to do, you know.
1: And I feel that. In fact, I wanted to talk to you because this album uniquely is on a whole nother playing field, and I want you to school not only me but the listening audience when it comes to 432 HZ. I've done some homework. I appreciate your elevation and the vibration. I want you to talk to me about what it meant to you to take the leap and to put this into your music, you and your brother produced.
7: Yeah. Yeah, 432 is the frequency that we tuned to for this record. Now, typical music that you hear on the radio, or, you know, whatever, on your Spotify or your streaming or whatever. And most musicians make music at 440 hertz. 432 hertz, it's a frequency that I decided to investigate when I first read about it. And what I read was that it is more in tune with our own human frequency. We are vibrating at a certain frequency. And 432 is a much closer frequency to our frequency that we vibrate at. So that kind of piqued my interest, and I, you know, just researched a little bit. I like what I read, and then I tried it. I tried it, you know, in rehearsals, and I was like, oh, yeah, this feels good, you know? And then I started doing it on live shows, and then I had the album, and I was like, oh, let's do the album in 432 hertz. I like to be different too. I like to, you know, do things differently. Try to not be doing what everyone else is doing. And that is also one way of doing it, by just changing the frequency that our music is in, you know. So it's a lower number, but it's a higher frequency, you know.
1: Well, you're on par. I actually, ironically, got a text from a sorority sister of mine asking me, was I hip to sound therapy? So as I was doing my homework and preparing for you, you know, lo and behold, I was completely oblivious. But the spiritual and natural theories and the healing and relaxation that you put in the components of this, I just want to thank you for taking us to a higher level. And like you said, the human connectivity is real.
7: Yeah,
1: I'm really feeling it. And then, too.
7: No, it's real. Go ahead. It's real.
1: No, go ahead. I want you to, because I'm elevating you. I think you just took it up a notch.
7: No, I was just going to say that it's not only like the effects of what I did, you know. It's not just for the outside listener. It also works on me too. And so this album really is it's terrible for me also, you know. So I just wanted to say that.
1: No, and I was going to tiptoe to that inner peace. As I was reading about your why, I would like for you to educate us, for those that aren't familiar with who you are, and in this moment, what this album really means to you, because Brightside has a lot of components. Please expound upon it.
7: Brightside, what that means... Oh, I encourage people to listen to it, you know, because me explaining things or what is not going to do it justice. You know, everybody listen, experience it for yourself. I mean, the music have a lot to do with my internal journeys too. I mean, at the time of writing them, things I was going through, mental things, you know, emotional things. So a lot of that is expressed in the songs. I've written a song on the album about my father, called Men and Mourn for Bob, which is kind of, you know, me coming to terms, you know, after so many years, emotionally and mentally, kind of. But yeah, I mean, eventually we end up on the bright side. Even when we're going through things, we always have to keep in mind, and it's from experience I speak, you know, when you're going through some stuff, sometimes it adds to the bright side, because all there is this negativity or this, you know, struggle. But what I found out was that, just I remember throughout the struggle, that there is another side to this struggle. There is another side. When the negative thing we're going through, there's another side to it. There's always positive and negative. There's always two sides to the story. So I had to remind myself of that at times, and still do at times in my life, to try and find bright side in whatever I'm going through in my life. You know, if you look closely enough, you always can find like a silver lining to things that may seem negative or bad at the time. If you can find a way to learn something from it, or, you know, be better back from it, then that would be the bright side, you know. So I think we end up on the bright side eventually, but we'll go through some stuff too, you know.
1: And I really appreciate the sincerity in this moment, because I think as human beings, we have all been through some things. And when you're talking about the journeys of overcoming and or coping with mental health, I think folks need to be able to find some way to connect and make peace. And when I learned that this is one of the first albums you actually listened to of your own, what does that mean for you? I mean, you done produced 9 albums and they've all been hits, but this is the first. So this means a lot to you. Why?
7: Yeah, I mean, I think with this album, probably have the deepest relationship. I feel like in terms of what I put into what I put into it, like on a technical level, is like it's a part. It's a it's a part of my growth, right? And this, there's all these things in our life that kind of pinpoints times in our life that we can say, oh, yeah, that was the time I, you know, I felt a growth. That was my growth spurt, you know. Teenagers have teenagers, they go through growth spurts. Let me know when that happened. And so this album is like a milestone for me. And not every album is a milestone, but this one is. It's just I am transitioning to another consciousness, maybe, or another way of seeing life, I would say. And as I said, this album is my only album that I really listen to from back to front, just for like listening pleasure, just like just listen music, you know. I'm not sure why that is with this one. Maybe it's the frequency, maybe something, maybe it's the relationship I have with the songs and what I went through with the songs and all of this. So it's multiple things why, you know, but I haven't really thought through it, really forget a definitive answer. Yeah, this is why, but it's just a part of life, you know.
1: No, I appreciate that. And you are on an international tour. In fact, you are coming to the Chicagoland area. And here's what I found interesting about, you know, this point you're at in your life. And what I appreciate most is the myth busting, the stereotypes of reggae music. You know, I read some pieces where, you know, there's a concept, and I may be guilty of it too, where everybody's just happy. It just, you know, no worries, you know, no problems. And that was the first time 20 years ago I've adopted that to be a part of my vocabulary, my first experience in Jamaica. But, you know, it does make it almost seem as though, you know, it's a falsehood. So, you know, talk to us about some of the stereotypes. So folks that may not have ever been to Jamaica, want to be a part of your music, may love your father. You are really stepping in with a whole nother frequency, a wave, a whole nother spurt of music in this moment. But it also addresses that everything is not sunshine and roses.
7: Yeah, I mean, it's life, you know what I mean? But I mean, people, you know, it's like, there's some of our music, right? Everybody knows one love is this love, the jamming, because I guess that's the music that is put out there to represent him in a way. But then you have some more militant song, like, you know, Africa Unite or Zimbabwe or Black Man Redemption. You know, but, you know, you're nobody talk about how the song working in Black Man Redemption, you know? You know what I mean? So, or the song that says that them sing about when the whole world lets you down and when he's lamenting his own life. So I mean that's just a part of our society set up, really. But the music is there for people to find it and search for it and understand it. The stereotype thing, yeah. I don't really fuss about it too much, you know. We just do what we have to do, and as long as we do what we're supposed to do, then we've done the right thing and the good thing. You know what I mean? As long as we're not following anyone or following any style or following any stereotype, but being true to the art, being true to the music, respecting it, and just being who we is, you know, then everything all right for me. So, you know, that's it, though, yeah.
1: I mean, but I got to ask you this. As the eldest son of just an iconic legend as your father is and was to this day, my babies can tell me about three little birds. I have little babies. But then I can go to get up, stand up, you know, when I'm in my revolutionary spirit. You're right. Mm-hmm. Just very multifaceted in the stages of life. You know, talk to me about dedicating 50 years of your life to music. What does that mean for you? That's half of a century. You know, that is a true commitment.
7: Yeah, I mean, music is a part of my spiritual. It's a part of my life. So it's like saying that you'll be saying I dedicated 50 years of my life to my life. You know, like music is not separate. It's not something that is separate than how I live my life. So it is such a part of my life that I don't see it as dedicating my life to it. I see it just as my life, basically. Because, you know, I don't have to dedicate to it because it is part of me anyway. It's just there, like, I don't have to dedicate my life to breathing. Come and breathe naturally, you know what I mean? So, this is who we are. This is what we've been given. And this is what we're doing with it. And we'll do it until it's no more there for us to do. Because we work off of inspiration and purpose. And, I mean, we'll do
1: so
7: it.
1: So what inspires you?
7: Well, Jah inspired me, you know, Jah, the universe, Jah, whatever people want to call that thing there, is the first thing we must acknowledge, is that invisible thing that is creation itself, is universal itself. I feel like that is where most of my inspiration comes from something that we don't know or we don't even see. And we can't understand the fullness of it. But then now you have life itself that we're living. And we have our consciousness and how we see things and what we want to see things and what type of people we are and just, you know, just how we care about other people and other individuals in life. It's the humanity within us, the empathy within us. All of them things is inspirational. The earth, the grass, the green, the trees, almost everything on earth is inspirational for we, you know. And but as I said, again, the most important thing is the consciousness. The consciousness that we have is the, and the purpose. Because without purpose, I couldn't be doing this. If I can't just be doing this as a job, for my, you know, without a bigger purpose. You know what I mean? So I feel like we know we have a purpose here, and this is a part of our purpose. And not everybody doing it, and not everybody have that purpose. We have that purpose. We've been given that, and that's what we're doing with it, you know. So I think that is inspiring, and that keeps us going too, because we know that we have a job to do, and it's a purposeful job. It's a serious job, you know. We're not looking for anybody to give us accolades. We're just looking to do what we're supposed to be doing. Accolades come fine, but that's not why we're doing this, you know.
1: One thing about it. Interviewing you has been one of the most inspirational interviews I've had thus far. I want to thank you so much for raising the consciousness. You strike me as a very critical thinker, but of a worldly understanding of everything from the air to the grass. And I think that that's beautiful. And I think it's really captured in all of your albums, but this one especially is on a whole nother frequency. Listen, guys, Ziggy Marley and the Thievery Corporation. They're coming to Ravinia this Thursday, September 17th. And I want you all not only to check it out, but get on the bright side. Check a look at this album, share it with folks, and see if it could connect with you both spiritually and from a healing standpoint, especially for those of us that are trying to cope in this world. I don't want to just cluster it to mental health, because we all need a whole well-being, and you totally capture that in Bright Side. So I want to thank you, Ziggy, for coming on the Cleopatra Show.
7: Yeah, thank you, Cleopatra. Good message, man. True. Yeah, man. Thank you.
1: Absolutely. Listen, guys, we'll be back.

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2: Paramount Skydance and a coalition of states have settled a lawsuit that sought to block the company's proposed $110 billion merger with Warner Brothers Discovery. California Attorney General Rob Bonta.
3: Paramount is required to move production back to the United States by spending, as a floor, at least $300 million more each year in domestic production right here in this country.
2: The agreement removes a major legal hurdle for one of the largest media deals in recent history. A Mississippi grand jury has determined that no criminal charges are warranted at this time in the death of Nolan Wells. Investigators say evidence and autopsy findings are consistent with drowning after the black 18-year-old disappeared during a 4th of July trip to Horn Island. And Gunna, Shaboozey, and Ray have been added to the performer lineup for the MTV Video Music Awards. The show takes place September 27th and will be hosted by Snoop Dogg. Get BIN News Now on demand 24/7 on the iHeartRadio app. Now back to Terry McCready.
4: A closer look at the Nolan Wells case. A grand jury has unanimously found that there was no evidence to support charges in the death of the 18-year-old whose body was discovered after a 4th of July boating excursion with friends on Mississippi's Horn Island. The Jackson County District Attorney's Office releasing the report that it found no criminal or racially motivated wrongdoing. This after a comprehensive investigation was conducted involving witness testimony, physical and digital evidence, along with cell phone data. The grand jury found the condition, discovery, and location of the black teen's body is consistent with drowning. The announcement follows months of speculation about the circumstances in the case. The Justice Department thinks that handgun sales should begin at age 18 instead of 21. But gun control groups in Texas think that would be a huge mistake.
5: 18 to 20-year-olds are known to commit gun homicides at nearly three times the rate of adults 21 and older.
4: Nicole Golden with Texas Gun Sense says that what the DOJ released is just an opinion. And that, she says, does not change the law. Any modifications must come from the courts. In Texas, you must be 21 years old in order to buy a pistol, but teenagers can legally carry it at age 18. President Trump is considering his next steps in Iran.
6: We'll ultimately get out. Unless we decide to stay and keep the oil, like Venezuela. You don't talk about Venezuela anymore, do you? Taking in billions and billions and billions of dollars.
4: The president has often raised the possibility of escalating the war that erupted back in February by U.S. and Israeli attacks. Trump also said he's open to a meeting with Iranian President Masoud Pezeshkian this week on the sidelines of the United Nations General Assembly in New York. U.S. Central Command says the war has cost more than $43 billion so far. In Missouri, the St. Louis-based 8th U.S. Circuit Court of Appeals is ordering a new congressional map drawn last year to be used in the upcoming elections, even though the Supreme Court has already rejected Republicans on the issue. It's just the latest in the battle over whether the GOP can use a new map, as Republicans are seeking to eliminate one of the state's two Democratic House districts where seats are held by black lawmakers Emanuel Cleaver and Wesley Bell. Americans rate the United Nations poorly in five different areas. A new Gallup poll finds nearly three in four Americans were the most critical of the UN's efforts to uphold international peace and security, while 70% rated them poorly on upholding international law and protecting human rights. About two in three say the United Nations has done poorly in supporting sustainable development, with over half saying the same of its ability to deliver humanitarian assistance to people affected by war, famine, or natural disasters. I'm Terry McCready for the Black Information Network.
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6: 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No phone calls will be taken.
7: An audit saying that the city in taking care of the migrants who arrived here, there were no cases of improper spending or overspending. Do you hope that the people of Chicago sort of give you credit for handling that crisis, or do you think it's too late for people of Chicago to reevaluate how they think the city of Chicago did during that time?
8: I'm just going to name something. I understand the frustration that black people felt during that mission. I do. Here's what I understand. We don't ask for much. We don't. We just don't want our schools to close. We want opportunities, good paying jobs. And so when people elected me, I made a commitment to respond to the most vulnerable. And that I met with this crisis, it's no one's fault here in Chicago. And I think for black Chicago in particular, I kind of felt a way that government was able to turn on resource in a moment's notice, and our communities have been starved for decades. And I tried desperately to live in my values, even though it cost me politically. It did cost me. There was misreporting, quite frankly, about what was being spent. There wasn't a healthy balance of how we got here. Remember, the state of Illinois was funding to put migrants in hotels, and they stopped doing it. It got to be too expensive. And then by the time the previous administration was transitioning out, without the state paying to house these individuals in hotels, they just started dropping them off at police stations. I mean, my God. When I was sworn in, my first day on the job was literally at a police district where I'm stepping over human beings because they're just laying on the floor. And then you had a political climate that used that crisis to create division within black communities. And they did it on purpose. And you know what hurts the most? They were successful. Now, I saw it. I saw it for what it was worth. But for too many families, it's like, man, you know, we want a mayor that's going to focus, you know, his attention on our needs, which I did. I never stopped focusing, right? Over $2 billion on the west side, $2.6 billion on the south side. But at the time, the only thing that was being covered was how much are you spending? What are you doing? It's almost as if nothing else was going on at that time. But if that's the only thing as a Chicagoan, especially as a black Chicagoan, if that's the only coverage that you are experiencing, then you would think that that's the only thing that I was doing. It's not true, right? Clearly, there's evidence that we've been doing some work outside of that mission. Now, the final thing that I'll say is I don't regret it. I don't. It was a

0: right thing to do.
1: What we knew then is what's manifesting now. That extreme right-wing ideology would force this crisis to cause doubt within blue cities, to suppress votes, to move an agenda that, quite frankly, is harming our people. Defunding our public institutions, firing black women, increasing the budget for ICE, taking away resources for violence prevention. All of that was orchestrated during that particular moment so that the Trump administration can have its way the way it's having its way right now. I saw through it, though, and I made a commitment that we responded to the world while also reconciling with the very people who have been damaged by decades of disinvestment. So yes, in short, I'm hopeful. That's the perspective that I bring, and I'm humbled that the work that I did has been validated. In the meantime, I'm going to continue to make my case to build the safest, most affordable big city in America.
2: And we are back. 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The time is 9:16. And I'm coming with a special message. Of course, we're up on Facebook. Be sure to like the WVON page. Interact with me. I'll be sure to talk back with you. If you would like to keep up with me exclusively, be sure to follow me across all social media platforms at Follow Cleopatra and like and subscribe to my YouTube channel. Now, listen, you heard that dope, brother. I have the 57th mayor of the city of Chicago, the greatest freaking city in the world, according to my mayor, your mayor. Mayor Brandon Johnson is live in the studio with me right here at the WVON headquarters. How are you?
3: I'm doing well. Thank you, Cleopatra. How are you doing?
2: I'm on fire.
3: You
2: know?
3: Look amazing, too,
2: by the
3: way. Thank
2: you. I appreciate it. Baby, 9 months. I'm taking all the compliments. I ain't turning down nothing but my collar. So listen, we done survived the Bud Billiken. And here it is. You are surviving your administration. And I decided to play a tribute to you with your own voice. And I think I heard you say, man, I don't even recall all of that. And I still meant all of that. Give us your reflection of what you had to say to the world, because I think sometimes we forget how powerful the microphone and the camera is. You spoke to the world. And I thought that that was so sincere. But I want to hear from you and your reflection in that moment of what you had to say.
3: Well, first of all, again, thank you, Cleopatra. And Bud Billiken Parade was amazing.
2: Wasn't it, though?
3: Yeah, we really showed out on Saturday. And my knees are still impacted by all of the running and walking we did.
2: I couldn't get out the bed Sunday. Yeah. I'm going to be honest.
3: But it was great. And so as we prepare to go back to school, just, you know, special shout out to all of the parents that are preparing our children. You know, I dropped my son off to Eastern Illinois last week.
2: Right on. Yeah, okay. So he really following all of my pathways from a Bronco to a Panther.
3: To Panther. Yeah.
2: There it is.
3: Yeah,
2: right on. Yeah.
3: And then, of course, my middle child, Ethan, he's headed to Kenwood. So he'll be a Bronco as well.
2: That's the only way it could be.
3: And then baby girls in seventh grade. But I mean, and to all of the teachers as well, as they prepare to go back to school as well, you know, we have to continue to work to fully fund our schools once and for all. But I think in that moment, you know, Cleopatra, you know, the question was asked around just the validation around the mission, right? Because there was a great deal of consternation around that mission. This was a international crisis of global population shift. And it was the mission that I inherited, right? Literally on my first day of the job, you know, I'm stepping over bodies that were laying on floors in police districts, anywhere and everywhere the previous administration could place them. That's where they were. And then, of course, you know, the state of Illinois, which was providing food stamps, the state of Illinois was providing housing and shelter, the state of Illinois was providing housing. All of that was being done by the state of Illinois. And when the state of Illinois decided not to do that, the previous administration, I think everybody just kind of threw up their hands and then
2: left you holding that back. See, I can say the quiet parts out loud, because outside in these streets, I was fighting. Like, Mayor Johnson does not have the authorization to ignite food stamps, SNAP, Supplemental Nutritional Assistance Program, is delegated from the state by the federal government.
3: That's right. That's not what Chicago does.
2: No.
3: And so I had two choices, right? I could just wave the white flag, because that's what Republicans wanted us to do, right? Because they refused, Republicans at the time, if you remember, they refused to actually implement comprehensive immigration reform policy that would have worked to mitigate, you know, the challenges that we're experiencing at the border. Not enough border patrol, not enough judges to help expedite, you know, paperwork, particularly those who were seeking refuge. And, you know, I had two choices. I could wave the white flag and surrender to white supremacy, or we can do what we do well. respond to crisis and actually demonstrate leadership here. The governor of Texas spent over $200 million to send migrants around the country. Of taxpayer dollars, he spent $200 million.
2: I will something else. Yeah, I can say the things my mayor can't right. say. When you talk about Governor Abbott, you know, he is a very interesting human being, classified as such. He breathes air and there's a pulse, right? But is there a heart? And one thing I heard was a man that was emotional and compassionate about the elephant in the room. And that's why I played the tape. Because if this is the tipping spear that will not permit you to serve in a second term, you know, you stood 10 toes down and doing the right thing.
3: Well,
2: is that the rebuke? And that's what I want to talk about, yeah. Because here it is. In hindsight, you sat across from other mayors before the country on the Capitol to discuss the migrant crisis from an affordability standpoint and a fiscal responsibility. And you were dwarfed compared to like New York and so on and so forth. And you just went through a fiscal analysis, an audit that showed that not only were you responsible, but you really didn't delegate much to the crisis, and you can chew gum and walk at the same time. You were handling Chicago and the crisis. So I want to let you speak to
3: that. Yeah. No, thank you for that. And that's really what the article laid out, that there wasn't just this inordinate amount of dollars that were just spent on this mission. Again, the city of Chicago, I did not give a single dollar, dime, cent to an individual migrant, right? In fact, here are the two things that the city of Chicago did. We made sure that they had food to eat, of which we hired black businesses to do it.
2: Yeah, I know a few. Yes.
3: Right. And
2: yes.
3: We can name them. I mean, listen, 14 yes. Parish, Raquel, she does an amazing job. She got yes. $14 million. Her business thrived as a result of it. You know, Tory Barrett, he stepped up. Chris yes. Harris, they stepped up. Millions of dollars to provide care. So we supported black businesses to feed individuals who were sleeping on floors. And then the second thing that we did, we made sure that they had at least somewhere to sleep. Right. Yeah. We didn't give them housing. It wasn't permanent housing. It was shelter. Right. And the individuals that actually provided the care, over 55% of those who provided that care were Chicagoans. That wasn't the case when I was mayor, when I was sworn in. Initially, that care was being provided by about 75% of people outside of the city of Chicago. So I renegotiated the contract, cut costs, and then hired our people to feed and provide shelter for these individuals. The third thing that we did was, and it doesn't get discussed, there was no answer around the country how to prevent the buses from coming, right? Because sanctuary has very little to do with immigration. In fact, it has nothing to do with immigration in the sense of welcoming people to the city, right? That's
2: and
3: the name of the ordinance.
2: To be clear, guys, I want us to understand the dog whistle when we hear sanctuary city, because we had already been declared a sanctuary state, but under the administration of Harold Washington,
3: right.
2: we've been a sanctuary city
3: for 40,
2: before I was living.
3: That's right, 40 plus years, right? And all it required was is that local law enforcement would not dub as federal ICE agents. And that goes back to Mayor Harold Washington days through something that I would ask WVON listeners to do some research around. It was called Operation Taxicab, where the Tom Homan of that time, his name was Director Moyer, was targeting black immigrants who were primarily driving taxi cabs. One taxi cab immigrant in particular is the father of NOSA. NOSA is a major construction mm-hmm. contractor in the city of Chicago. He's a West Sider. His father drove a taxi. And now NOSA, of course, had the first of its kind major prime contract at an airport for cargo expansion and development. The first person, right? Mm-hmm. So the son of a black immigrant who was protected by Mayor Harold Washington is now a prime contractor that's hiring other black people. But the point being, Mayor Harold Washington understood that giving police too much power was awful for us. That was at the time in which black folks were being tormented and tortured. And he basically said, look, our police officers are not going to dub as federal ICE agents, right? Let immigration do what immigration does, but local law enforcement won't participate in that. With all that being said, we passed what is called the bus ordinance that essentially regulated how buses were being sent to the state of Illinois, particularly Chicago. Once we passed that ordinance,
2: everybody followed suit.
3: Exactly. So the buses
2: were. Your leadership was superb.
3: And listen, buses, they were going to other parts of the state, and then other municipalities and other places in the country passed the same ordinance. Those buses stopped coming because of what my leadership did, essentially saying, look, Governor Abbott, you all are not just going to run amok around this country, regardless of the fact that the federal government was had no answers. The Biden administration, Congress wasn't acting. I had to do something. And I think the final thing is it wasn't just about making sure that our people received the contracts. It wasn't just about making sure that we pass an ordinance to prevent these buses from attacking our cities, essentially. Here's the other thing. When I think about the civil rights movement, Cleopatra, it led to the black political leadership that we all celebrate today, whether it's President Obama, Vice President Kamala Harris, you know, the fact that you had an attorney general and Eric Holder. But the question that I ask, and this is a question that our brother Ta-Nehisi Coates raises, what's the point of us receiving that power if we're just going to enact the same torment that the oppressors that kept us from power? What's the point of us having that power if we're just going to behave like them?
2: I mean, but here's the deal.
3: And that's the thing, Cleopatra. I'm not. It's why I spoke out against the war. It's why I referred to it as genocide. It's why I've been attacked for that. That is the history and the legacy of the civil rights movement. It wasn't just about getting the boots off of our necks. It was about making sure that we destroy them so it doesn't happen to anybody else.
2: But what you're saying is, when is it okay that the oppressed become the oppressor?
3: It's never okay.
2: And periodically, I love politics, right? So I love coming to the council to understand our intergovernment and how things function. You know why I haven't been there recently, especially in either capacity, my citizen capacity or media capacity? It's the rhetoric. It is very sycophant for me to hear black people reiterate right-wing talking points, the rhetoric, particularly the statements that I even hear on the airwaves, you know, the illegals, or send them back home, or so on and so forth. And I beg the question, what can be illegal on stolen land? And I've yet to hear somebody ask it. Now, you're a social studies teacher. Maybe you can answer it, because when we can grasp the context of what we're saying, you know, and the fact that primarily, whether we came in chains, everybody besides the native is the longest visitor that the native have ever experienced, the indigenous people to this land. You know, it's a sycophant movement that has yet to subside. And it begs the question, and I know folks are thirsty to hear me ask you, why didn't you send them back? Now, I know the answer to that, but why didn't you send them back? I had one of my cousins tell me, you gave them reparations, and I begged and pleaded with this cousin to comprehend what they were saying, because it was a text thread that was going rampant, and them understanding what you truly gave them. And whatever you gave them, that ain't what I want. You know, I want the best of Chicago. You gave them just the introductory off the floor of Chicago. I want you to respond to that. Why didn't you send them back?
3: Well, let me just first name the fact that, and this is what I was communicating in that clip, I do understand the frustration of our people. Like, don't get it twisted. You know, when our schools were closed and public housing was shut down, and crime is running amok in our communities, and the only thing that you're witnessing through mainstream media is this migrant crisis, you could come to the conclusion that that was the only area of focus. So let me just name that frustration was felt by myself. That's why, you know, it wasn't just, you know, the articulation of how I responded to the crisis, but it was an emotional appeal as well, because the $2 billion that we've invested on the west side of Chicago in the last 3 years, of which over $780 million was instituted by my administration to generate the $2 billion of investments, the affordable housing that's happening on both sides of town, the $2.6 billion on the south side of Chicago, the thousands of affordable units that we're building, that was lost in the coverage. And I believe it was intentional, Cleopatra. Like, I'm clear, right? And that, I'm not necessarily surprised by it, right? That's, you know, Dr. King talked about this. Malcolm X talked about this. If you're not careful, and if you were to listen to the media, you would think that those who are oppressed are the promulgators of their own oppression, if you're not careful. And so this idea that I would use my power to do what white supremacy was doing across the country, that's not why our people died for us to have power, to exercise the same white supremacist ideology that we're looking to break and to destroy. That was the point of Governor Abbott. That was the point of Donald Trump, was to get us to capitulate and to behave like them. And furthermore, again, the governor of Texas spent over $200 million of taxpayer dollars to do it, right? My other question to the people of Chicago, should we have sent Ukrainians back?
2: Come on. I mean,
3: listen, at that time, there were 30,000 Ukrainians here in Chicago, of which hundreds of millions of dollars from the federal government with other support created refuge for Ukrainians. The other question, every single state rep, every single state senator, including the governor, voted for a budget to fund the migrant mission that responded to Venezuelans. Was Governor Pritzker obligated to send them back? Were other mayors obligated to send them back? President Preckwinkle, every single Cook County commissioner voted for a budget to fund this mission. I'm not even saying they were wrong. I'm simply saying, if the question is whether or not I personally should have used my power to exercise the same white supremacist behavior of those who have oppressed people of color, our people in particular, across this globe, the whole point of us being here is to disrupt and to destroy that system, to break that system versus adopt the same ideology of that system. Now, again, the thousands of young people who receive summer jobs, of which over 54% of them were black children, 55% were black children. The top neighborhoods, whether it was Austin, Roseland, Auburn, Gresham, hiring our people. Cleopatra, I'm under investigation currently right now by the Trump administration for hiring too many black people, the Department of Justice.
2: Right.
3: So you understand like how white supremacy wants to have it both ways. They want to say that I focus too much on black folks, while at the same time trying to make an argument that I don't care about our people. And so, yeah, it was an emotional appeal to, like, I get why our people feel frustrated. I was frustrated. You know, the previous administration did not pay all of its bills. So the first act that I had to do was respond to something that had already been carried out. But I had to, carry that responsibility.
2: Not only were you handed the bag, you've been holding the bag, and you haven't had much support in the bag, right? So you named some key players that I just find it very unique that they're not being scrutinized like you, right? And it's obvious. It's obvious, and I think I blame some of it to civics and the understanding comprehensively of who does what. But then, two, I got to look at just the systemic and structural racism that is rooted in the optics of when they see you. When they see you, the expectation is what, right? So here it is. There was a dog whistle. You was just too bliggity black. Black this, black that, black that. He talked too much black. And I'm saying this from black folk, right? That was driving me up a wall. But then when you don't have black excellence and now you have this national attack on the erasure of black excellence, the eradication of diversity and equity and inclusion of black excellence. I mean, you're going to put a denotation that this did not happen at the symposium of black excellence. I thank God not only for you, but the demand of you. Right. And you have been just unapologetic. But on the optic side of it, I see an attack deliberately to make it look like it's not as though it seems. And it deliberately is as though it seems. And you have been unapologetic so much. So like you said, you are being investigated because you have elevated black excellence to a point that I think is beyond fair, given the decades of divestment. I want you to speak to that.
3: Mm-hmm. Well, listen, the investments that we have made in our communities, they have been very intentional. It's been a long time coming, and it hasn't come at the expense of other people. It's not like our victories have translated into losses for other communities. The $2 billion on the west side of Chicago, the $2.6 billion on the south side of Chicago, $1.8 billion downtown, right? We are converting old office spaces into housing, of which 30% in some of those projects are affordable. Right. And so this effort is about making Chicago an inclusive place for everyone. And you cannot have a transformative city without investing in the neighborhoods that have been historically disinvested in. That's why reopening the mental health clinic in Rosen was important. That's why creating a mental health clinic as well as a food pantry at Legler Library was important. Opening up the mental health clinic on the lower west side. It's why, again, youth employment, we're going to break a record this year, Cleopatra. Over 32,000 young people will have had paid summer jobs. That's the most in the history of Chicago. The vast majority of those children live in our communities. It's why I put over $1 billion into our public schools at a time in which our state is underfunding our public schools. Like, we have bailed out the state of Illinois the last three budgets just to make sure the Black Student Success Program was secured, to make sure that we're not laying people off, because we know when layoffs occur that overwhelmingly impacts our community. I had a conversation with Alderman Ronnie Mosley several months ago about 115th and Halsted. And I know you know these areas very well, Cleopatra.
2: I do. And shout out to Ronnie Mosley, so Alderman Mosley.
3: This is where the old Jewel was, mm-hmm. right? And this is a space that has sat vacant for a very long time. Through my administration, we purchased that land. And now that land is going to create multiple units, two units of affordable housing there, of which millions of dollars we're going to spend to create that development there. And that's just one example. Thrive Inglewood, the first multi-unit single family home development in over 50 years in Inglewood. And shout out to Inglewood. I was at their all class picnic.
2: Yeah, you've been bouncing around. Now you'd have been you should have been a Bronco, you should have been a Dolphin. Where else you'd have been?
3: I've been all Marshall. Yeah, we've been to Dunbar, and it was important to have that development in Inglewood, because a whole community goes 50 years without development. We just closed on two properties in Inglewood where we are transforming these vacant homes and turning them back over to the community using local
2: developers. I want to pause there. Now, you just said an entire community went without development
3: for housing
2: for half of a century. I need for us to grapple with that, because this is what I mean by the magnitude of just your existence, your administration, and the intentionality is sincere in terms of some key issues. So of your platform, housing is premier, yeah. Right?
3: Safety. Housing.
2: What else?
3: That's it. Safety, okay. And housing. The safest, most affordable big city in America. Look, the average price of a home in New York is $1.1 million. The average price of a home in Los Angeles is over $900,000. If you're safe but you can't afford to live there, what good does that do for our people? And if you can afford to live here but you don't feel safe, that doesn't serve a purpose either. And that's why I've worked.
2: So it's interchangeable.
3: It has to be, right? And that's why, my focus has always been around economic development, particularly for our entrepreneurs. The last round of grants, I believe we released almost $45 million for projects all over the city of Chicago, from arts to helping businesses train their workers. We've even established something, because I've heard this from our people. We've even established a grant for grants that barely missed the mark.
2: Correct.
3: Right. Yeah. So if your project is good, but you just need a little bit of work, the city of Chicago, through my administration, we give those businesses $150,000 to submit their proposal again so they don't miss the opportunity. I don't want people to miss the opportunity just simply because their proposal missed a couple of points, right? And so it wasn't enough to just invest in small businesses to rebuild our economic corridors. It was also important to help develop those upcoming entrepreneurs who need a little bit more support from the city to be able to carry out the mission, right? And again, safety and affordability is the top priority. And that's why I'm grateful that we're going to build a hospital on the far south side of Chicago that hasn't happened in 100 years, Advocate Health. the 1901 Project. We got the deal done to extend the red line, right? Folks have been fighting for that for decades. We just, you know, revamped on my side of town, the Green Line, the Austin stop, right? And, you know, it wasn't enough for me to just simply put forth resources and then just throw up a jump ball. We had to be intentional about it. The last thing that I'll say is, Cleopatra, home ownership, the reason why I talk about affordability, home ownership is our gateway to generational wealth.
2: Absolutely.
3: And so that's why I put forth $20 million, $21 million to be precise, to create up to $70,000 for closing costs and down payment assistance. But you can only qualify not just based upon income, but where you decide that you want to live. Because my goal is to repopulate the city of Chicago, but particularly in our communities that where our folks have been forced out. And so it's not enough to just create, again, this jump ball scenario. The dollars and the resources that we are making available are intentional about going to our communities. And bump whatever the Trump administration is accusing me of. I am going to be unapologetic about investments in our communities. Because when the city of Chicago, when the west and south sides of the city of Chicago develop, it benefits our entire city. And here's the proof. More people are visiting our city right now than any other time in the history of Chicago. Over 57 million people came to our city last year. And we are already on pace to break that record. At a time in which we just saw last year, we experienced a 60-year low in homicides. It doesn't mean that everything is perfect, because by no stretch of the imagination am I perfect. Have I made some missteps along the way? Absolutely. Have I learned from those lessons?
2: I most
3: certainly have. And in less than 4 years, there's no administration that I could point to in modern history that can say that they oversaw the city at a time in which the economic prowess of our city was growing while violence was going down. And is there more work to be done? Yes. Are there things that I can do better? Absolutely. My wife reminds me of that every single day, and we've been together for almost 30 years.
2: Hey,
3: right?
2: Mrs. Johnson.
3: What's
2: Hi,
3: up,
2: my
3: baby?
2: First
3: What's
2: lady.
3: Up? She is beautiful. Trust me.
2: Let me get to that, because you're talking about growth. Yeah. And as I was driving in, and you know, I got to ask you this popular question in a second, but
3: what about potholes?
2: No, no,
3: okay,
2: no.
3: Good.
2: I've been weaving.
3: Call
2: those.
3: Your alderman.
2: I'm trying to tell you. I call mine. That's a whole story. But listen, I thought back to I woke up to this interesting commercial as I was doing my morning rounds on the major networks, and I thought back to Brandon is better. I don't know the last time you've thought about that, but Brandon is better, and then I came up with, he came doing better, and then now he's demanding better. And you're welcome to adopt it. It's yours. But demanding better because equal playing field, right? So I want to talk about growth. Mm-hmm. I want to talk about how far you've come as a neophyte, right? This is your first rodeo. But uniquely, you said 57 million people, you're the 57th mayor. So I like commonalities, right? So you have grown to a pinnacle that surpasses those that have come before you. But then immediately you recognize some weaknesses or areas of where you can get stronger. I want to highlight those.
3: Mm-hmm. Yeah, I mean, look, there's no secret here that, you know, coming out the gate, you know, I did not effectively communicate what we were doing and why we were doing it. I didn't do that well. And there were people in my administration that, you know, as much as, you know, I believe that there was alignment, the skill set did not necessarily match the moment. Right.
2: Okay.
3: And you learn that. I mean, and I've said this before. There were people who were in my administration that I inherited. And, you know, I took a risk and kept them in. And in retrospect, that was not the right path moving forward, right? And so we had to make some decisions and course correct. And it doesn't mean that people were bad. I don't know if they were all nefarious.
2: So if you were to hit a reset button, would you had dumped the old? Let's keep it real. I mean, because usually I work for four CEOs under Chicago Public Schools. Let's be clear. And mm-hmm. every CEO did the same thing. So my expectation was for you to have hit the dump button, right? Usually they come in, eviscerate everything that was there and bring in their people. You not only kept some retainers, but some of them stayed a little too long. If you were to have done it again, or if you got a second chance, what would you have done differently?
3: Well, again, I I admit there were people that did not, you know, match the energy that I needed, right? And that was, you know, I regret, you know, that those decisions, right? Those were some missteps, right? Because again, here's my rationale behind it. You know, my thought was much like what I said earlier. I did not want to necessarily repeat the same behavior of previous administrations. Let me demonstrate that I'm willing to work with people, even if they don't necessarily fully agree with me on everything, right? I need that type of challenge. If you look at the appointments of chairs of committees, over half of the individuals that chair my committees did not support me when I ran for mayor. So it wasn't just within my administration, because you know, you could look at other mayors, chairs of committees, they tend to be loyalists. That was not a requirement for me, right? And perhaps I should have thought that through a little bit more carefully, but I think at that time, much like I don't want to carry out the same element or dynamics of those who have been in the position of the oppressor, that the whole point of us getting here, if you go back and look at the words of Fannie Lou Hamer, Fannie Lou Hamer fought for Mississippi, but it was bigger than Mississippi for her, right? You know, James Baldwin, you know, who talked about power and ignorance allied is the most ferocious enemy of justice, right? He had a global perspective. You think about, again, Dr. King, who not just argued, but fought against wars with administrations that were supportive of some of the elements of the civil rights movements, right? And so I've always carried this position of what Black liberation theology is, which is to not repeat the behavior of the oppressor, to disrupt and to destroy that system. And I think I got, you know, perhaps a little bit too nuanced in that mix. And yes, I should have removed people sooner. I should have understood the interests of corporations a little stronger, particularly around communications. I should have spent more time communicating directly to the people of Chicago versus relying upon your traditional standard form of media to do that, right? There are a number of things that people have no idea that we've done simply because the corporate media decided not to cover it. And I've learned, you know, sometimes the hard way.
2: So let me ask you this, Mayor. Mm-hmm. You know, the bottom line is this. I saw you at the Bud Billiken parade, mm-hmm. but I wasn't sure if it was just my mayor or my mayor that's running for re-election. Are you seeking re-election?
3: I didn't see that one coming at all.
2: I know you did it.
3: Oh, my goodness.
2: I know you
3: that's,
2: did it.
3: That's pretty impressive,
2: thank
3: sister.
2: You. You.
3: How long did you work on that in the mirror?
2: I didn't. That's what makes me
3: excellent. It was real natural, too. That's impressive. I will say this. I am preparing to make a decision, you know, really soon, and there's certain measures that I wanted to put in place to better assess our situation. As I said, the goal is to build.
2: So what's your assessment? I need you to get out your head, because Black folks are listening. Mm-hmm. And once I open up these phone lines, you know, I needed to know whether or not you are seeking re-election, because I want to ask you, why should Black folks vote for you? See, I'm there. Mm-hmm. I need to know if you there. Mm-hmm. Are you there to allow me to ask you this question? Because folks want to know what they need to do. Yeah. We need marching orders. You've been saying mission the entire time, because I assume you are the general. And if you're the general leading this army, which way are we going?
3: Well, we're certainly headed in the right direction.
2: Okay.
3: That's clear, right? I mean, the city of Chicago is safer. The city of Chicago is becoming more affordable. Listen, it doesn't mean that we don't have our challenges. I was talking to a dad just on Friday, $1,800 for rent. By the end of the month, this for a two-bedroom. By the end of the month, he and his wife, you know, they're struggling just to make the ends meet. And, you know, we're establishing programs, right, to help them with food and other costs and school supplies and clothing, right? There's affordability is the big crisis. And that's why I've been so
2: affordability
3: focused
2: on every ballot.
3: Oh, absolutely, right. And so that's why, again, we're on pace to build over 10,000 of them. And there's more work to be done. The $70,000 of down payment.
2: I know, and
3: assistance.
2: Saying that, Mayor Johnson, with more work to be done,
3: yeah.
2: You said mission, you used the language. I got to open up the phone lines. But okay. The bottom line is, I did a whole segment on the Great White Hope. I got to ask you about it, because there's a lot of frogs leaping. And I ain't never known an incumbent that had to declare. But you are in a very precarious situation, whereas folk like where you sit but don't know. I heard somebody say, it's a job. I about threw my phone. I want to ask you, Do you hit a clock after five? How long and hard do you work every day? Like, for real, what is your day?
3: Oh, I mean, it's...
2: Is this a job?
3: Listen, let me say...
2: Because a job stops at a certain time.
3: It's nonstop. I will say it like that. And it has been one of the great joys of my life. I kid you not, you know, Cleopatra, what I've been able to experience as mayor in terms of just seeing the full scope of our city. I wish more Chicagoans could see the entire city of Chicago the way I've experienced. I'll be honest with you here. Lollapalooza wasn't my thing. And I'm sure I'm not alone in that, right? You know,
2: I've never seen the inside of Lollapalooza.
3: You see what I'm saying? Like, it's Gospel Fest, Blues Fest.
2: I've seen the barricades,
3: Fest,
2: but I've never, you know what I mean?
3: Like, there are certain things that Black Chicago, like, we tend to do. The Taste, right, which we brought back to 5 days in July.
2: So you buttering us all up, man, and I didn't ask, on the bread, where's the meat? Listen, okay, I'm going to let my people ask. I'm going to give you one more time now. Bottom line is, I saw my mayor in full-fledged. Shout out to Jack Master Funk Farley. He's going to be in the studio a little later on this week. But the point is, you was suited and booted, and you look like a real general. I just want to know, are you marching us to victory? What do you want from us? What do you want from Black Chicago?
3: Anthony, line one.
2: There it is. Let's talk to Anthony. My man's something now. Let's talk to Anthony. Anthony, talk to us. Welcome to WVON.
3: I got you, Anthony.
0: Good morning, Queen Cleopatra. Can you hear me?
2: Yes.
0: Good morning, Honorable Mayor Johnston.
3: Good morning, sir.
0: Good morning, brother. I'm going to say this. This is just my personal opinion. I wish he wouldn't run. You know why? Because these Negroes in Chicago don't deserve it. Mm-hmm. I think about some of the aldermen that he has to deal with, like your alderman in the Ninth Ward, and the fact that we as Black people are so mentally controlled. Black people do the same thing when they first go to a Black owned restaurant, the first thing, or a Black owned business, they look for something to complain about. And the first thing they do when they come out of that restaurant is, gee, this is why I don't support niggas. You know, cause they had an issue with that one establishment, they would paint the whole picture. We suffer from envy and self hate. You know, in the hip hop world, Chicago was looked at as the city of hate. And we are the city of hate. I heard a caller call in and complain about a private salvagery in his ward. And I'm saying to myself, why are you blaming this on the mayor? Call your alderman. He call in all the time and talk about this so-called garbage truck that's in the ward doing some garbage work. I don't know what it is. But nobody looks beyond the mayor. They don't complain about Prickster, who is sabotaging your mayorship. Trust me, that man is sabotaging you. They don't complain about the Democratic Party when it comes to this migrant situation. They didn't complain about the Cook County Board because the media didn't tell them to. The media only focused on a man who, the policy, it wasn't his policy, it was a Democratic policy. But you have not one time had a call in and say that this is the fault of the Democratic Party, or complain about the money that Prister was sending down to the city. It's amazing when Negroes in Chicago don't deserve a man who's unapologetically Black, who love himself and loving people. Let that white boy get in there, and I promise you, you wouldn't get half the complaints that you get now, and they not going to get nothing. It's sad. It's sickening, the hate that we have towards one another.
2: Thank you, Anthony. Good call. Mayor Johnson?
3: Look, there is no secret here that our communities have been severely disinvested in and traumatized, right? And I find hope in this moment, knowing that, you know, a couple weeks ago, Cleopatra, Dr. Bernice Keene came to Chicago and walked the very route that her father walked. And here's the conclusion that Dr. Keene came to when he left Chicago. He said that with everything that he experienced all over the country, he had never experienced what he experienced in Chicago.
2: Yeah.
3: But he said that if we can do it right in Chicago, we can do it anywhere in the world. There's a reason why our city is under attack. What Dr. King prophesied is manifesting. Make no mistake about it. The movement that's happening around this country is the direct result of our leadership here in Chicago. Over 30 million people, 10% of the country, they are living under executive orders that I signed here in Chicago.
2: You know what? I just smiled.
3: The bus ordinance that we passed, the country adopted that. This conversation around safety and affordability.
2: But there how do you feel when folk are just, man, like I listened to a commercial. I had to look closer. I thought it was you. It was your platform for your city, your seat, for your fifth floor. I mean, universal pre-K, housing, improving. I mean, like, bruh, it's so brazen. Mayor Johnson, come on, birthday twin. I know you feel me. Like, at the end of the day, what do you want? What would you, I wouldn't normally ask this of the Lord, but what would you have us do? Because black folks are saying, hey, this man just said they don't deserve you. How do you respond to that?
3: I do believe that there is a concerted effort to convince our people that we don't deserve the righteousness and the justice that we have fought for. I do believe that. And it's why I'm fighting hard every single day to break down the barriers, to disrupt the narrative, to interrupt the status quo, to beat back against a system that has harmed us, right?
2: And let's take some more calls. Let's talk to Pam.
3: How about that, Pam? That's
2: Pam, talk to us.
3: My seven, thank you.
2: Good morning, Pam.
4: Cleopatra. Good morning, Mayor Johnson. And both of you are on fire. Let me just say, Cleopatra, I'm going to take a point of privilege, and I'm going to say that the mayor is going to run. But that's just me. Mayor, you can confirm or deny, or you can just stay neutral. But Cleopatra, I'm saying he's going to run. So first, let me say thank you. To Anthony, please understand that there are many black voters like me and voters of other ethnic groups who care about the mayor and what he is doing. Mayor, I was out there canvassing and knocking doors for you, your first run when it was 2 degrees outside, and I'll do it again if I need to because I appreciate what you're doing. I appreciate that you admit your errors. I just wanted to ask you this. Talk to people why it's important for us to get out and vote in the local, in the state, and in the national elections. And then let me just say this. Thank you for protecting us from the adjudicated sexual abuse in the White House. He is on a vengeful attack because he hates black people. And we need someone, Cleopatra, in that fifth floor who will stand up for us against the attack from the federal government and sometimes the state. So please speak to that, Mayor Johnson. And then also the children. Why is it that you're trying to protect the children, but also you can be pro-public safety and pro-police?
2: Thank you.
4: I understand where you come from on this, and I thank you, and you have my full support. Whatever you need us to do, please let us know.
3: Thank you. Thank you, Pam. I'll say for our children, that one's easy, right? That's, you know the continent, that's how the elders would greet one another. Mm-hmm. They would start off by saying, how are the children? And if the children were well, that speaks to a thriving society. And if the children were not well, it was more an indictment on the elders, right? And so that's why youth employment, we started this brand new program with Streets and Sanitation, where we hire high school seniors to work for us in the summer. If they stay, you know, we hold on to them. If they decide they want to do something else, you know, no love loss. That first cohort, by the end of next year, they'll be 22 years old, earning $90,000 a year. 22 years old with a paid, you know, city job, union job. These are our people that we're focused on. Shout out to Maya Foundation, who helped us get free memberships at our YMCAs across the city. Over 2,000 young people took advantage of it.
2: I want to applaud you for that because, you know, we go back to what it used to be. And you are making a new inroad to what it is going to be. Again, you know, I went back in my mind today why Brandon was better and then why Brandon is demanding better and why Brandon is doing better, since folks want to borrow that word, better.
3: Yeah.
2: You know, you've been on that, right? Mm. And you have continued. On top of the children, you have a fully elected school board race that is coming. So while Pam is talking about municipal activity,
3: we got to vote.
2: You just Yeah. You just laid that out. You just made your last maneuver to even appoint somebody for you. You have no input in that whatsoever. Talk about that.
3: But the voters have to come out and vote, y'all. Yeah. Listen, and I love the legacy of Mayor Harold Washington. But, you know, I remember some of the OGs would say how Mayor Harold Washington supported an elected school board until he became mayor. Which, listen, I totally understand, right? And I thought it was important that we hold to that promise and push for a fully elected representative school board. And so Pam is right. We have to get out and vote. The last thing that she brought up was the federal attacks and the state not doing its part. The state has to fully fund our schools. Mm-hmm. Right now, our schools are only funded at 25%. New York funds their school. The state funds their schools at a tune of 40%. Pennsylvania, 45%. California, Los Angeles, and San Francisco, 70, 75%. We're not fully funding our schools. Here's what's interesting, Pam, about the first part of your question about federal attacks in particular. If you go back and look at a speech that Mayor Harold Washington delivered in his second inaugural address, he talks about cities being attacked by the federal government. At that time, it was Ronald Reagan. Listen, y'all, this playbook.
2: And then Trump takes his cues from Reagan.
3: That's all I'm saying. Reaganomics. Right? They're not using any new tools, right? No. There's just different players, and there is a far greater degree of fascism in this country, right? Where you have absolute dominance and control by individuals or one single individual to dictate to the rest of us what we should possess. We did not succeed in the 80s, quite frankly. And that's what has garnered what we are experiencing now. I believe it's incumbent upon us as black voters in particular to take heed to what Mayor Harold Washington warned us of in the 80s, that these attacks against American cities is an affront and an attack against our democracy, because it's where cities, where the rubber meets the road. But I will say it like this. I know our work is not finished. There's much more work to do.
2: Yeah, that's what I'm trying to get out of you so we can get this assignment. Now, Ms. Eunice is our beloved elder who is going to take precedence over everybody. I got to take Ms. Eunice's call. Ms. Eunice, talk to us. Welcome to WVON.
5: Good morning, Cleopatra, and to my dearly beloved mayor. I used to talk to him on the radio. I love you very much. And if Trump can be president, you can certainly be the mayor. And we always end up giving up power. Look at the power that Trump has, and he's abusing it in every way he can. And thank you, Mr. Mayor. Even at my age, I'll be willing to do what I can. And God bless you.
3: Thank you. God bless you, too. Love you, too, Ms.
2: Look at that. Let's talk to Randy. Randy, talk to us. Welcome to WVON.
6: Well, good morning, Auntie Rooker. Good morning, Mayor Brandon Johnson. I just wanted to say I'm one of your top supporters. I have much respect for you. I appreciate Cleopatra. They're such a tremendous asset to our community. I appreciate you because you exemplify and you're the epitome of what a mayor should be. You and Mayor Harold Washington and others have done so much to try to advance the interests of our community. I have much respect for you. We're going to be canvassing the community. As a matter of fact, I'm working with a group right now at the Alliance and Frank Chapman and others. And Joe Osberg and others. We're going to be canvassing the community to make sure that you're reelected mayor of the city of Chicago because you've done an outstanding job. And I want you to address this. The misinformation, disinformation campaign that they have carefully orchestrated, right, with the help of these something place blacks, right? The people who are part of the 50, Chicago Flips Red, right? Those various individuals and groups that are down there trying to destabilize your government, right? Come down to city council disrespecting you. We need to try to lay out your legislative victories. Please lay out your legislative victories, your successes. We're going to have to put out literature and other things
2: well,
6: to
2: thank
6: try to inform
2: Randy,
6: you.
2: Randy. He hadn't even announced if he's going to run, so you talking about this whole political strategy
6: Look, you know what I'm going to do? I'm training.
2: Unless he's going to change his mind.
6: I'm training Brazilian Jiu-Jitsu. I'm going to grab you and put the Jiu-Jitsu lock on you to make you say, Uncle, that you're going to run for mayor.
2: There it is. Good call, Randy. Good call.
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9: Paramount Skydance and a coalition of states have settled a lawsuit that sought to block the company's proposed $110 billion merger with Warner Brothers Discovery. California Attorney General Rob Bonta.
10: Paramount is required to move production back to the United States by spending, as a floor, at least $300 million more each year in domestic production right here in this country.
9: The agreement removes a major legal hurdle for one of the largest media deals in recent history. A Mississippi grand jury has determined that no criminal charges are warranted at this time in the death of Nolan Wells. Investigators say evidence and autopsy findings are consistent with drowning after the black 18-year-old disappeared during a 4th of July trip to Horn Island. And Gunna, Shaboozey, and Ray have been added to the performer lineup for the MTV Video Music Awards. The show takes place September 27th and will be hosted by Snoop Dogg. Get BIN News now on demand 24/7 on the iHeartRadio app. Now back to Terry McCready.
11: A closer look at the Nolan Wells case. A grand jury has unanimously found that there was no evidence to support charges in the death of the 18-year-old whose body was discovered after a 4th of July boating excursion with friends on Mississippi's Horn Island. The Jackson County District Attorney's Office releasing the report that it found no criminal or racially motivated wrongdoing. This after a comprehensive investigation was conducted involving witness testimony, physical and digital evidence, along with cell phone data. The grand jury found the condition, discovery, and location of the black teen's body is consistent with drowning. The announcement follows months of speculation about the circumstances in the case. The Justice Department thinks that handgun sales should begin at age 18 instead of 21. But gun control groups in Texas think that would be a huge mistake.
12: 18 to 20-year-olds are known to commit gun homicides at nearly three times the rate of adults 21 and older.
11: Nicole Golden with Texas Gun Sense says that what the DOJ released is just an opinion. And that, she says, does not change the law. Any modifications must come from the courts. In Texas, you must be 21 years old in order to buy a pistol, but teenagers can legally carry it at age 18. President Trump is considering his next steps in Iran.
13: We'll ultimately get out unless we decide to stay and keep the oil, like Venezuela. You don't talk about Venezuela anymore, do you? Taking in billions and billions and billions of dollars.
11: The president has often raised the possibility of escalating the war that erupted back in February by U.S. and Israeli attacks. Trump also said he's open to a meeting with Iranian President Masoud Pezeshkian this week on the sidelines of the United Nations General Assembly in New York. U.S. Central Command says the war has cost more than $43 billion so far. In Missouri, the St. Louis-based 8th U.S. Circuit Court of Appeals is ordering a new congressional map drawn last year to be used in the upcoming elections, even though the Supreme Court has already rejected Republicans on the issue. It's just the latest in the battle over whether the GOP can use a new map, as Republicans are seeking to eliminate one of the state's two Democratic House districts where seats are held by black lawmakers Emanuel Cleaver and Wesley Bell. Americans rate the United Nations poorly in five different areas. A new Gallup poll finds nearly three in four Americans were the most critical of the UN's efforts to uphold international peace and security, while 70% rated them poorly on upholding international law and protecting human rights. About two in three say the United Nations has done poorly in supporting sustainable development, with over half saying the same of its ability to deliver humanitarian assistance to people affected by war, famine, or natural disasters. I'm Terry McCready for the Black Information Network.
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0: And we are back. It's a Manic Monday on the Cleopatra Show. The time is 9:39, and he's here. Our mayor, your mayor, my mayor, Mayor Brandon Johnson is in the building. And I want to run back a tribute that I thought was so beautiful as I stood right in front of you, right before you got here. They sang the song, and I thought that that was so you. Not that you, Joe Clark, but the fact that we can lean on you in this moment of tyranny and strife as we're all desperately trying to fight back as working people here surviving America. I want to thank you for this because I felt so inspired. Why did you pick this as an opening song?
1: You know, I mean, first of all, I'm inspired by our people. You know, we come from an incredible rich tradition of leaders heard of and not seen and unseen that has made it possible for us to thrive in this moment. But there are still too many people who have not been able to experience the fullness of the promise of this land that we have cultivated. And so we have to lean on one another because it's clear that the billionaires, the millionaires, the corporate interests, they want the fifth floor back. And what we've been able to do together, building the safest, most affordable big city in America by investing on the west and south sides of the city of Chicago, I'm going to continue to lean on the strength and the courage, the bravery, the examples of our ancestors, but also thinking about posterity, because our responsibility is to make sure that those who inherit this moment from us, that they are further along that continuum arc being bent, as Dr. King challenged us to do.
0: Well, I misheard you. I thought you said they wanted the fifth floor black, right? Like, because from where I stand, I was in a sea of nearly 3,000 people. Skip what you heard. I was present front row at it. I done stood in line. I talked to folks.
1: Thousands black, of people online.
0: Absolutely. Black, watching. White, and other. On the south side of Chicago, now argumentatively I could say the best side, but the west side is in the building. So for those that missed it, you know, I tried to get you to say it a couple weeks ago, but you insistently said it for the world yesterday. So you can repeat it right here at WVON. What do you plan to do? What are you running for again?
1: Well, let's make history. I'm running for re-election. I made a commitment to build a better, stronger, safer Chicago, and our work is not complete yet. But through the critical investments that we've made on the west and south sides of our city, we're beginning to see the impact of those investments. Over 32,500 young people with paid summer jobs, the largest investment in the history of Chicago. Over 55% of those young people were residents on the west and south sides of our city. Reopening mental health clinics.
0: Can I ask something that's cool about what you did? Now, I'm going back to my CPS days, post-secondary. Mm-hmm. Not only did you make an investment, you're getting a return because many of them are coming into the building which you preside in, right? They're taking on full-time roles. You made a pathway, a pipeline, if they so choose to be employed with the city of Chicago with benefits and beyond.
1: Right. Yeah.
0: So sometimes I feel like we miss that caveat, and I think that that is just the most key factor of starting work early because everybody's not going to college, but you are making pathways for everybody to find a way.
1: Well, what we did was I started a pilot program 3 years ago for high school seniors who graduated from CPS. They could come and work in the summer with our streets and sanitations division. Since we've started this program, over 150 young people have taken on this assignment. And that first cohort, by this time next year, they will be earning $90,000 a year at the age of 22 with full benefits working for the city of Chicago. Put over $1 billion into our public schools. In fact, the originator of TIFs, I've released more TIF dollars, public dollars, back into our public institutions than all my predecessors combined, because it's important that we are protecting the

0: Black Student Success Program. We are already moving on universal child care. Created a $7 million appropriation in our budget to raise the wages of child care workers. Over 2,000 primarily women, black and brown women, received a raise. And then not only did we reopen mental health clinics, we've expanded our care program, crisis assistance response engagement. So paid behavioral mental health crisis professionals show up to scenes, of which 40% of the 911 calls are mental health crises, right? And then, of course, economic development, $2 billion on the west side of Chicago, $2.6 billion on the south side of Chicago. And what does that look like? A brand new hospital, Advocate Health. Thrive Inglewood, the first mixed-use affordable housing unit in Inglewood in 50 years, reopening Earl Elementary School that was closed under the Emanuel administration, under the behest and the direction of Michael Sachs. We have repurposed that building for affordable housing. On the west side of Chicago, we just cut the ribbon for Austin United, a brand new affordable housing unit right there in Chicago and Laramie, a brand new wellness center on Madison, in Garfield Park, same thing in Austin, a pediatrician and wellness center, the Austin Hope space, right there on Chicago Avenue. The point being, between investing in our young people, investing in our schools, investing in mental and behavioral health care, investing in affordable housing, investing in our economic corridors, we saw the fewest amount of homicides in 60 years. There's no mayor in modern history that can say that they oversaw the city at a time in which our economy is beginning to come back and we're investing in communities and violence is going down. Now, look, there's a lot more work for us to do, and I believe that we can stand firm and strong and make history in this moment and make sure that the billionaire class do not take us backwards. Our power is present, and we're creating stronger and better neighborhoods, and we're doing it through the lens of my political framework, which is the Black Liberatory Framework. You know, many people, of course, who listen in, you know the Black Liberation Theology that, you know, Reverend Dr. Jeremiah Wright preached in his pulpit. It was the Rainbow Coalition that Reverend Jackson ran on, the Rainbow Coalition of black and brown folks that Chairman Fred initiated. And that is the same spirit in which we are leading in this moment. And the billionaires and the corporate interests, they want to take us backwards, but we're not going backwards. We're moving forward.
1: So let's dive into it, because I think what you laid out is the reason why I wanted to springboard from a working class standpoint, because, you know, the messaging, what is tone deaf about your second run that folks can't connect to? What do you think are the gaps that, you know, may not actually hit the actual voter, or they just can't see that you are the connector?
0: We're all intertwined, Cleopatra. You know, our struggles cannot be separated from other marginalized people. In fact, even when we look at the advancements that we've made, other people walked alongside of us to create the type of political power that we have today. And I believe that our power has to be expressed through the working class lens, right? It doesn't mean that we shy away from the unique experience that we've had in this city, right? We know redlining existed. We know that our schools have been closed. We know that public housing has been shuttered. We know that we have been kept out of the economic opportunities for generations, quite frankly. And, you know, I just had a quick little anecdote here that I want to share. I cut the ribbon on a brand new housing unit downtown. We're the first major city to really take this on, where we are reconverting old office spaces into housing. And so the Bellwether, this historic building, transformed these offices into housing, of which 35% of it will be affordable. A black contractor, a major black contractor in this city, has been doing development for 15 years. This was his first project downtown ever. So when we talk about that interconnectedness or that gap, his success benefits all of Chicago, is all I'm saying. It's not that his company doesn't speak directly to the people that he's been assigned to, which is our people. And the people who will live in these units, whether they are black, brown, or white, working class folks will be able to afford to live downtown because of a black developer. Right. Does that make sense? And so when we talk about voting rights, there's not a right in this country that other people have not benefited from based upon our overall collective struggle. What our people are just simply saying, and I hear this cry all the time, is that those of us who have experienced loss, we're just tired of people continuing to take things away from us. We're tired of being deprioritized. And under my administration, the opposition wanted to make our people believe that me responding to a crisis meant that I could not continue to do the work for our people. They wanted to, and they still want to, characterize my leadership as just this, you know, just consistent, constant sea of crisis and turmoil. And that's the furthest from the truth. More people are visiting our city
1: than ever before.
0: Mm-hmm. A hotel occupancy rate at 90%. Visitors have poured $20 billion into our economy. We have the busiest airport
1: in the entire world.
0: So all of these folks who believe that all of this success has been coincidental, then how come it didn't happen prior to me arriving? It didn't just show up out of the air. It's here because we are intentional about the interconnectedness that all of us are working people. We have to band together. That's why when I mentioned Chairman Fred, when I mentioned Reverend Jesse Jackson, these individuals understood the balance of power through working class, through a rainbow coalition. And that's what we're building in Chicago. And that's why we are experiencing the success that we are experiencing right now.
1: You know, what I wanted to ask you, and I appreciate you laying that out, is, you know, we could talk about why they mad, right? They could be mad because you got a haircut. You know, what suit color you wear. We know a brother that went through some stuff like that. But, you know, what's undeniable are facts. And yet, they'll still deny that too, right? Even with the violence rate precipitously going down, despite the battle of ShotSpotter, which was an investment that you reinvested, and I thank God for it. I really want us to talk about why do you want to be notified after you've been shot, as opposed to fixing the systemic issue as to why we're shooting in the first place, right? I'd rather us talk about the affordable housing and the access to it, but yet and still, you got some billionaires on your Achilles heel. It's something about that fifth floor. What is it? Is it singularly the power, or is it the power and the influence? Or is it because the fifth floor looked black?
0: I mean, those are great questions to raise. You know, when I think about this assignment, I think about the people who have been cut off from the fifth floor. Let me give you an example. Every time I have a meeting in my office, I have to stop for a moment and just make sure that the people that I'm meeting with, I have to ask them, have they ever been up here? And for the vast majority of the folks that I'm meeting with, the vast majority of them have never been on the fifth floor. In fact, I was never invited to the fifth floor. I didn't go to the fifth floor of City Hall, with the exception of some of the, you know, protests and rallies, right? But I was never invited into the office. My first time in the office was when I was sworn in.
1: What does that say to you? Wait, let's talk about that. What does that say?
0: It means that we have been cut off. And the billionaires who have had unfettered access, it doesn't mean that they don't have access to me. It's just that there's a longer line for them, right? Because I'm meeting with working people. I'm meeting with the mothers who have lost their sons and their daughters to violence. I'm meeting with the grandmothers who have lost their sons and grandsons to violence. I'm meeting with, you know, the small business owner who needs a little bit of support from the government to build and to grow their business. I'm very proud of the fact that we are using our economic development bond to help entrepreneurs train their employees up to $150,000. One of the reasons why, you know, with this economic development bond, I put dollars into making sure that people who want to buy a home for the first time can get up to $70,000 of down payment.
1: $1.25 billion,
0: the largest economic development in the history of Chicago, using those dollars for individuals who need help with closing costs and down payment for their homes. These are the experiences that I had. When I purchased my home, I needed everybody and their mama to help me get to that closing date, right? And I won't reveal all of our business, but you know what we have to do to make sure that the banks see what they need to see so that we're good, we can get that loan finalized. And so the billionaires and the interests of the corporate interests who are all lined up against us, right? This is not just about Brandon Johnson. This is bigger than one individual. Quite frankly, it's bigger than an office. This is about who is going to be in control of our destiny. Will we have to submit to billionaires and corporations, those of us who refuse to pay their fair share in those that refuse to pay their fair share in taxes while placing the burden on working people? Or will it be us to demand that government has to be a tool and an apparatus that that improves the quality of life for everyday people? And that's what they're not used to. They're not used to having to be put on hold. They're not used to not getting their way all the time. They're not used to sharing.
1: I was going to tiptoe there. Like, it's almost as though, and I saw your beautiful family stand by your side.
0: You. They are wonderful.
1: As parents, you just daddy of the year. You gonna learn today. You gonna learn to share. You gonna learn how to recognize there's more than enough.
0: That's
1: I
0: right.
1: heard you give that message. And I'm amazed at the temper tantrums that I see coming out of this elitist class that is determined to continue to oppress us. And I'm with Chicago. Enough is enough. I talk about this fire sale. I see these fantastic homes out of Austin and Lawndale and Inglewood. You know, you're filling up the middle, brother. I want it so much more in the far south, but then I try to look west, and my husband say, west side ain't the best side. And I'd be like, well, you see this house? So not only are you making it tantalizing to come back home for those that have left Chicago, for those that want to move on up, too, you're making room.
0: It's important to me. When I talk about building the safest, most affordable big city in America, I'm talking about repopulating the west and south sides of the city of Chicago. And why has there been depopulation? Why have black folks been pushed out? Our schools were closed. Mental health clinics were shut down. Jobs were taken away. Transportation has been cut off. That's why it was so important that I fought hard within the first 18 months of my time in office, while corporate media was distracting our people about a crisis that, by the way, I did not create.
1: Correct.
0: A crisis that I did not create, we were able to secure the billions of dollars that were necessary to extend the red line. Now, listen, I didn't do that by myself. Don't get me wrong. None of us can do any of this by ourselves. We have to stand firm together to ensure that we are repopulating the west and south sides of the city of Chicago, that we are growing our economy. And that's why I was proud that we raised the wages of our workers, raised the wages working with SEIU Healthcare, raised the wages of childcare workers. We've settled every single contract, whether it's teachers, whether it's police and fire. And we abolished the subminimum wage, and we gave workers, working people, up to 10 days off. That's the largest pay time off policy anywhere in the country. And we're building more affordable housing. And here's the cool part about the affordable housing that we're building. We're doing it through our Missing Middle program, owner-occupied housing, where you live in one unit and you rent out the other units.
1: I be reading.
0: Up to six units. Yeah. The developers look like the communities in which we're developing these homes in. And so now we're building generational wealth. These people are mad. That's why we're not running against a candidate. These individuals are tools, right? We're fighting back against the corporate interests, corporate greed. We're fighting back against the billionaire ruling class that do not want to pay their fair share in taxes. And they're going to work to distort our message. They're going to try to divide our communities. But we're not going to stand for it. We're going to make history in this city by
1: Mayor
0: building
1: Johnson,
0: affordable communities.
1: I know the Clowlers will be so upset if I don't let them get a few
0: sure,
1: in. Can I take a few?
0: Of course.
1: All right, guys, let's talk to Antoine. Antoine, you know you want to talk to the Mayor Johnson. Talk to Mayor Johnson.
2: Hey, brother, how you doing? Long time no see. I'm from the West Coast. Why, Antoine, I used to be walking with you before you became a political figure. Man, I'm so proud of you. Hey, I got, you know, I'm going to build a street team for you, brother. Hey, you've been true. I remember the conversations we used to have in the men's spa, you know, about these certain things, and you have kind of convinced me because, you know, I was very adversarial of establishment because of the corporate greed. And I see that even in the even in the Democratic Party, brother, you got people that I say that are undermining you, people that look like us that are getting paid to undermine you, brother. I want them people exposed so that propaganda that the young people are in the street that are listening to and are feeding into, they could be dismantled and they could be disrupted. And I'm one of the voices that's going to speak up to the truth, brother. You always know.
1: All right, well, Antoine, thank you so much.
0: Thank you.
1: I'm going to keep them going. MK, you got 30 seconds. I want to take some more calls.
3: Yeah.
1: MK?
3: Yes, yeah, good morning.
1: Good morning.
3: How you doing, my young lady? All right, I'm with the mayor. You know what? I've been doing this for over 65 years. I did, and you know what? There's nobody on me. I shook hands with President Kennedy. I'm the type of guy that would tell Met, and I do it now. I used to work all over the city. Every main street, every square east of Western, I get in my car and I go now. And we live in this city. We are the majority of this city. But we got a good mayor. As I told him, Terry, before she left, I took a beat.
1: All right, MK, I got to take some more calls. He said he didn't draw down the city. It's a lot of us. Let's talk to Kimberly.
3: You tell the mayor I got his name.
0: Thank you.
1: All right, MK. Kimberly?
4: Yes, my question stems from the thinking of if you can control a person's thinking, you don't have to worry about their actions. And the way that the federal government has actually defunded our schools, as the funding comes from the federal government to our state, and then all coincidentally, we don't have enough money to actually keep our schools open for the full school year, and it's cutting up the salaries and the teachers in the building doing the actual heavy lifting of education. And so because I see the systemic way that this is happening, and then they go and put money in charter schools.
1: Do you have a question, Kimberly?
4: Yes. So that's taking away accountability. So I want to ask Mayor Johnson, and you do have my backing, do you see any systemic way, or the way that I see it, of why we are not getting the funding that we have always traditionally been able to get?
0: Yeah, that's
4: from
0: a great question.
4: Government.
0: No, that's a great question, Kimberly. And as you know, the federal government, you know, did draw dollars out of our public schools, but we fought and we won.
1: I saw that big win at
0: the courts. And in the meantime, I put up dollars to protect the Black Student Success Program.
1: Can you expound upon that real quick?
0: Yeah, basically, you know, we put together an entire operation to speak directly to the challenges and the unique circumstances that Black children are enduring. And so that's everything from social emotional. That's also making sure that there's broad, rich curriculum that also includes making sure that we're creating pathways besides college, right, to the point that we made earlier. And so when the federal government saw that we were make sure that we're paying attention to Black students, they said that, of course, that was racist and discriminatory. Well, we won. In the meantime, I filled the gap while, you know, we litigated those resources. But here's what it comes down to quickly. The state of Illinois only funds our public schools at 25%. California funds their schools at 70%. New York, 40%. Pennsylvania, 45%. We are expecting more out of our children than we are our politicians. And that's a problem. And so going into this next term, we're going to make sure that we reopen more of our closed public schools and turn them back into affordable housing or other safe spaces for our people. We're going to continue to open up mental health clinics and improve infrastructure. But we need the state of Illinois to finally pass a millionaire's tax to provide property tax relief and fully funding our schools.
1: I want you to speak real quickly to those that have not earned your vote yet for a second term. Tell them why you want their support.
0: Well, I want their support because, first of all, I can't do this work by myself. And it has not been easy, right? There's been some bumps and bruises along the way. And I know at times I've moved at a pace where, you know, folks didn't feel like they had a seat at the table. And I recognize that. I hear that. That's not just talk, because it's not just about making me a better mayor. It's about making me a better person. But what I do know is this: the heart that I have is directed towards the people who have struggled the most in this city. As someone who has seen our schools closed, someone who has fought to keep them open, someone who knows what it's like to raise a family in this city and you're paying more in child care than your mortgage or your rent, I believe that I have the unique qualifications as well as the success to continue to build safer and more affordable communities. Our work is far from done. Undoing 40 years of disinvestment in 3 years, I would only ask Jesus the Christ to remedy that, because I'm no one's savior. I'm saying that I need the support of the community to continue to make sure that the community is prioritized.
1: Well, right on. Listen, guys, I see the phone lines are absolutely lit and there are a number of commentary. I will make sure that the mayor has an opportunity to hear this. I want to thank you, Mayor Johnson, thank for you. Coming into the studio and allowing us to be a part of your journey as you are about to pound the doors. You went to go door knock yesterday. Shout out to the 20th Ward. How was that door knocking experience?
0: Oh, it was terrific. Thank you to Alderwoman Jeanette Taylor, who is running for her running for re-election. This would be, you know, her third go at it. And, you know, her and I were hunger strikers, mm-hmm. right, to keep Dyett High School open and to walk in the 20th Ward, you know, to talk to our neighbors. It was really a joy. And that's what I'm looking forward to is, you know, talking to our neighbors and continuing to make my case of how it's my job and my responsibility to not just make life more affordable. But let's come together and let's push back and defeat the billionaire class and the corporate interests who want to take us backwards. We're not going backwards, Chicago. We're only moving forward. And, of course, building the safest, most affordable, big city in America, the greatest freaking city in the world, Chicago.
1: You heard it here, guys. Mayor Johnson.
5: Breezy, good morning and welcome to WVON.
6: Good morning. How are you?
5: I'm doing great. How are you doing?
6: I'm doing amazing.
5: That's what I hear. That's what I hear and that's what I read. It's so good to have you here on our station. Well, you were doing Empire here in Chicago, so you kind of know what the lay of our land is. But now you're doing a whole bunch of other things. And coming from where you're coming from, mm-hmm. it's just such an interesting story that you have. Give us a sense, because we see mm-hmm. you. We know you from, as Tamia Cooper in All-American. We know you from Empire. Talk to us about, and we know you as Breezy. But talk to us about Kalisha Murray. Tell us about yourself.
6: I mean, I grew up in Philadelphia, Pennsylvania, as well as Wilmington, Delaware. And I started out, you know, just from birth and throughout childhood and my early adulthood, just a super intensively creative person, a person of service. And one of those, you know, occupations I had was a barber. And, you know, that's the thing that led me to acting by way of a client of mine. And that's kind of like the end of it. You know what I mean? But up until then, I was a person who, you know, was absolutely just super creative and funny and just ready for life.
5: So in getting to the place you are, you're still relatively young and have done some pretty amazing things. When you stop and think about the acting that you've done, the music that you've made, the people that you've worked with, did you expect those things to happen for you at this point, or were you just going through the process and getting there?
6: No, I don't know if there's a process, so to speak, that one could pick to go through. But yeah, I just felt like, yeah, I deserve to be in good company, whatever that looks like, to whoever's looking. You know what I'm saying? I don't categorize anybody I've worked with as like these people, you know what I mean? But these are my peers who are equally talented, equally creative, equally serving, you know, in the space that we're in. So, you know, I felt like I was in good company my entire career.
5: Well, good company attracts. You are now doing, as I mentioned, Tamia Cooper in All-American, which is coming up on its final season. How has that been? How have you enjoyed working on this particular series? It's the top rated series for the CW. How have you enjoyed working on the series with the folks who are there? And how do you reflect on the end of it, having elevated to where it is?
6: Let me see. All-American was honestly like, it was a gift. It was a gift. The cast was amazing. And, you know, everybody, it was so fresh. It was such a light. And, you know, that carried throughout the show. It was how we were able to have performances on screen that were so believable, that touched so many people. And I'm happy that we were able to have that remain. And now as we, you know, of course we're truncating and jumping, but now that we're 8 years later, that same thing remained and everybody has shown up, you know, for this final season with the same appreciation and acknowledgement that we had on day one. You know what I mean? It's been a dream of a job in terms of camaraderie, in terms of the work we're doing and the stories being told. I think everybody has always, you know, felt great about the agendas we were pushing, the stories we were telling, and the type of lives our characters were living.
5: Talk more about that, because this show gets into everything. It deals with race. It deals with family. It deals with mental health. It deals with identity. How much do you get involved? Do the actors get involved in what the stories are that actually come to the screen?
6: Well, we're involved in everything because we're people, you know, and when you list all those things, like, those things could touch anybody. They could reach anybody's family, anybody's personal life. So I don't think that, you know, as long as you're existing in this world, there is not one situation you will be so far removed from. You know what I mean? Everyone has to experience it. So I think, you know, we did a great job at doing that and also showing how the characters get involved in situations that don't necessarily concern them in such an immediate way. But the immediacy didn't matter. We all stood together because we all share space together. You know what I mean? And of course, there's always friction, but we showed that. We showed how to work through that. You know what I mean?
5: Yeah, well, the friction is part of it. And that's a lot of that is what makes it real when you all bring it in the ways in which you do and dealing with the issues that are there.
6: Yeah, growing pains. You know what I mean? Especially when you get when you're looking at the demographic and the age ranges, you know, of who these stories are being highlighted on. You know, and I found myself talking to people that were, you know, 20 years my senior, 30 years my senior, and, you know, which I knew it was sort of a bird's eye view for people who are not that close to younger people, you know, and it kind of gives you, you know, some framework of what these young people may be going through, what a person struggling with their identity, what do they actually go through? What is being an addict this young with parents like this actually look like? What does the money actually mean? Is it better than the people that are in the hood? You know what I mean? So these are conversations that people really would have in silence that we had on screen and that we played out, you know? So of course there's always like a tomato type of thing. It's an acquired taste type of thing, but you know, I think we broke all those stigmas, you know what I mean? And really, people really just let whatever they could have been holding, they let it down, and people were able to come and sit in the audience and really help. And they watched the story the whole way through, you know?
5: Yeah,
6: and I don't have to be up on, or didn't have to be up on every single fan to know that people stuck with these stories and they carried them out.
5: Well, because you brought it to them in a way in which people could appreciate it. Now, let me ask you this, like, just a couple more things. This is the only show currently airing in primetime that has a predominantly black cast. Do you notice that, or do you go through your process just doing what you do?
6: It is. It's very significant, and I think that's a great part of my purpose, especially in terms of representation. So I was happy to be a part of that. And, you know, there's so many conversations around that, you know, and I kind of just, we people, I didn't grow up with that type of lens, you know what I mean? I didn't grow up with a lens of, you know, black or white or rich or poor or anything like that. It was kind of just like, are we going or are we not? Are we getting out of here or are we not? You know, so I think that even on the show and seeing so many black and brown people stick together is something to be mentioned, you know, because most of the time when we see things like that, there's always some sort of disarray or some sort of disconnect or, you know, just something unhealthy, you know, in terms of the black community. And I'm happy that that wasn't the case, you know. So I think how we are represented is very important because it doesn't always look like that.
5: Well, it's certainly something to be celebrated, what you're doing here, as well as what you did in Empire. I want to ask you a bit about your singing, your rapping versus your acting. Which one would you prefer to be, an actress or a rapper?
6: I don't really have a preference in that way. I do and will say that I hope to never lose the gift of being able to translate. The medium, of course, I love music. Like, I breathe it. I sleep it. You know what I mean? So that'll always be my go-to, but I also love being visible. I also love being there in person, whether that's, you know, speaking to an audience live or that's doing the work through a said character on a TV show. I just want to be able to reach who I'm meant to reach through whatever medium I'm able to, you know?
5: There are so many people who are out here and would love to be in the spaces that you've been. How do you come to write songs with Dr. Dre or J-Lo or The Game? How does that happen?
6: Just being present. And all of those moments were not specifically mine per se, but I was in a space where I was seen and again allowed to communicate through the medium that was present, which was music, you know, and I'm able to have fun, you know, and dance and I could get with anybody. I kind of look at life like a lunchroom. If you can remember being in high school, when you walk in the lunchroom, you got all different type of people clicked up, sitting wherever they are. And it's kind of how it is when you navigate life. I just happen to be one of those people and always have been where I can go sit at any table. you know, and find something to connect about or find something that interests me and find a way to be a part, you know, just naturally. So it kind of follows me in that same way, no matter what I do, you know?
5: Well, there's so much in that story that you are who you are and all the places you've come from and all the things that you've done. We're so grateful to you for your art, for your acting and for your rapping and for your writing. And so glad that you were able to join us this morning here on WVON.
6: Thank you.
5: Looking forward to continuing to watch you as you continue to grow and inspire us. And Breezy, break a leg. Be well.
6: Thank you so much. I appreciate it.
5: All right. Take care.
1: Well, hello, Mr. Marley. How are you?
7: Yeah, I'm good. How are you?
1: I'm very good. Everybody, you're listening to The Cleopatra Show, and I have a very special guest, Mr. Ziggy Marley. He's the eldest son of the reggae legend, music icon, Bob Marley. But he is a genius all of himself. And I just want to take a time to just pay you some homage. You not only put out 9 studio albums, but have earned 9 Grammy Awards. And apparently you're not done with this new piece, The Bright Side. So I just want to thank you for all that you've done for the past 50 years of music. I just want to talk to you about your commitment.
7: Yeah, thank you. Commitment, yeah, I mean, we're committed to just making sure we do our part in the world, you know, which our part is through music, and we try to put our message in the music. That's our job, and that is a commitment we have to just, you know, do what we're here to do, you know.
1: And I feel that. In fact, I wanted to talk to you because this album uniquely is on a whole nother playing field. And I want you to school not only me, but the listening audience when it comes to 432 HZ. I've done some homework. I appreciate your elevation and the vibration. I want you to talk to me about what it meant to you to take the leap and to put this into your music, you and your brother produced.
7: Yeah. Yeah, 432 is the frequency that we tuned to for this record. Now, typical music that you hear on the radio or, you know, whatever, on your Spotify or your streaming or whatever. And most musicians make music at 440 hertz. 432 hertz, it's a frequency that I decided to investigate when I first read about it. And what I read was that it is more in tune with our own human frequency. We are vibrating at a certain frequency. And 432 is a much closer frequency to our frequency that we vibrate at. So that kind of piqued my interest. And I, you know, just researched a little bit. I like what I read. And then I tried it. You know, in rehearsals. And I was like, oh, yeah, this feels good, you know. And then I started doing it on live shows, and then I had the album, and I was like, oh, let's do the album in 432 hertz. I like to be different, too. I like to, you know, do things differently. Try to not be doing what everyone else is doing, and that is also one way of doing it, by just changing the frequency that our music is in, you know? So it's a lower number, but it's a higher frequency, you know?
1: Well, you're on par. I actually, ironically, got a text from a sorority sister of mine asking me, was I hip to sound therapy? So as I was doing my homework and preparing for you, you know, lo and behold, I was completely oblivious. But the spiritual and natural theories and the healing and relaxation that you put in the components of this, I just want to thank you for taking us to a higher level. And like you said, the human connectivity.
7: Yeah.
1: It's real.
7: Yeah,
1: I'm
7: no,
1: really
7: it's real,
1: feeling it. And then, too.
7: Mm-hmm. No, it's real. Go ahead. It's real.
1: No, go ahead. I want you to, because I'm elevating you. I think you just took it up a notch.
7: No, I was just going to say that it's not only like the effects of what I did. You know, it's not just for the outside listener. It also works on me, too. And so this album really is it's terrible for me also, you know, so I just wanted to say that.
1: No, and I was going to tiptoe to that inner peace as I was reading about your why. I would like for you to educate us, for those that aren't familiar with who you are, and in this moment, what this album really means to you, because Brightside has a lot of components. Please expound upon it.
7: Brightside, I mean, oh, I encourage people to listen to it, you know, because me, experiencing things are what is not going to do it justice. You know, having to listen, experience it for yourself. I mean, the music have a lot to do with my internal journeys too. I mean, at the time of writing them, things I was going through, mental things, you know, emotional things. So a lot of that is expressed in the songs. I've written a song on the album about my father, called Men and Mourn for Bob, which is kind of, in a way, me coming to terms, you know, after so many years, emotionally and mentally, kind of. But yeah, I mean, eventually we end up on the bright side. Even when we're going through things, we always have to keep in mind, and it's from experience I speak, you know, when you're going through some stuff, sometimes it's hard to see the bright side, because all there is this, negativity or this, you know, struggle. But what I found out was that just I remember throughout the struggle that there is another side to this struggle. There is another side. Whatever negative we're going through, there's another side to it. There's always positive and negative. There's always two sides to the story. So I had to remind myself of that at times, and still do at times in my life, to try and find the bright side in whatever I'm going through in my life. You know, if you look close enough, you always can find like a silver lining to things that may seem negative or bad at the time. If you can find a way to learn something from it, or, you know, be better back from it, then that would be the bright side. You know, so I think we end up on the bright side eventually, but we'll go through some stuff too, you know.
1: And I really appreciate the sincerity in this moment, because I think as human beings, we have all been through some things. And when you're talking about the journeys of overcoming and or coping with mental health, I think folks need to be able to find some way to connect and make peace. And when I learned that this is one of the first albums you actually listened to of your own, what does that mean for you? I mean, you done produced 9 albums and they've all been hits, but this is the first. So this means a lot to you. Why?
7: Yeah, I mean, I think with this album, probably have the deepest relationship. I feel like in terms of what I put into what I put into it, like, on a technical level. It's like, it's a part of my growth, right? And there's all these things in our life that kind of pinpoints times in our life that we can say, oh, yeah, that was the time I felt a growth, that was my growth spurt, you know. Teenagers, they go through growth spurts. Let me know when that happened. And so this album is like a milestone for me. And not every album is a milestone, but this one is. It's just I am transitioning to another consciousness, maybe, or another way of seeing life, I would say. And as I said, this album is my only album that I really listen to from back to front. Just for like listening pleasure, just for like just listen music, you know. I'm not sure why that is with this one. Maybe it's the frequency, maybe it's something, maybe it's the relationship I have with the songs and what I went through with the songs and all of this. So it's multiple things why, you know. But I haven't really thought through it, really, to get a definitive answer. Yeah, this is why, but it's just a part of life, you know.
1: No, I appreciate that. And you are on an international tour. In fact, you are coming to the Chicagoland area. And here's what I found interesting about, you know, this point you're at in your life. And what I appreciate most is the myth busting, the stereotypes of reggae music. You know, I read some pieces where, you know, there's a concept, and I may be guilty of it too, where everybody's just happy. It's just, you know, no worries, you know, no problems. And that was actually the first time 20 years ago I've adopted that to be a part of my vocabulary, my first experience in Jamaica. But, you know, it does make it almost seem as though, you know, it's a falsehood. So, you know, talk to us about some of the stereotypes. So folks that may not have ever been to Jamaica, want to be a part of your music, may love your father. You are really stepping in with a whole nother frequency, a wave, a whole nother spurt of music in this moment, but it also addresses that everything is not sunshine and roses.
7: Yeah, I mean, it's life, you know what I mean? But I mean, people, you know, it's like, there's some of our music, right? Everybody knows the one love is this love of jamming, because I guess that's the music that is put out there to represent him in a way. But then you have some more militant song, like, you know, Africa Unite or Zimbabwe or Black Man Redemption. You know, but, you know, you're nobody talk about the song like Black Man Redemption, you know? You know what I mean? So, or the song that says, that them sing about when the whole world lets you down and when he's lamenting his own life. So, I mean, that's just a part of our society set up, really. But the music is there for people to find it and search for it and understand it. The stereotype thing, I don't really fuss about it too much. You know, we just do what we have to do. And as long as we do what we're supposed to do, then we've done the right thing and the good thing. You know what I mean? As long as we're not following anyone or following any style or following any stereotype, but being true to the art, being true to the music, respecting it, and just being who we is, you know, then everything all right for me. So, you know, that's it, though, yeah.
1: I mean, but I got to ask you this. As the eldest son of just an iconic legend as your father is and was to this day, my babies can tell me about three little birds. I have little babies. But then I can go to get up, stand up, you know, when I'm in my revolutionary spirit. You're right. Mm-hmm. Just very multifaceted in the stages of life. You know, talk to me about dedicating 50 years of your life to music. What does that mean for you? That's half of a century. You know, that is a true commitment.
7: Yeah, I mean, music is a part of my spiritual, it's a part of my life. So it's like saying that you'll be saying I dedicated 50 years of my life to my life. You know, like, music is not separate. It's not something that is separate than how I live on my life. So it is such a part of my life that I don't see it as dedicating my life to it. I see it just as my life. Basically, because, you know, I don't have to dedicate it because it is part of me anyway. It's just there, like, I have to dedicate my life to breathing, because I breathe naturally, you know what I mean? So, this is who we are. This is what we've been given. And this is what we're doing with it. And we'll do it until it's no more there for us to do. Because we work off of inspiration and purpose. And, I mean, we'll do
1: so
7: it.
1: So what inspires you?
7: Well, Jah inspired me. You know, Jah, the universe, Jah, whatever people want to call that thing there, is the first thing we must acknowledge, is that invisible thing that is creation itself, is universal itself. I feel like that is where most of my inspiration comes from something that we don't know or we don't even see. And we can't understand the fullness of it. But then now you have life itself that we're living, and we have our consciousness and how we see things and what we want to see things and what type of people we are. And just, you know, just how we care about other people and other other individuals in life. It's the humanity within us, the empathy within us. All of them things is inspirational. The earth, the grass, the green, the trees, almost everything on earth is inspirational for me. You know, and but as I said, again, the most important thing is the consciousness. The consciousness that we have is the, and the purpose. Because without purpose, I couldn't be doing this. If I can't just be doing this as a job, for my, you know, without a bigger purpose. You know what I mean? So I feel like we know we have a purpose here, and this is a part of our purpose. And not everybody doing it, and not everybody have that purpose. We have that purpose. We've been given that. And that's what we're doing with it, you know. So I think that is inspiring. And that keeps us going too, because we know that we have a job to do. And it's a purposeful job. It's a serious job. You know, we're not looking for anybody to give us accolades. We're just looking to do what we're supposed to be doing. Accolades come fine, but that's not why we're doing this, you know.
1: One thing about it, interviewing you has been one of the most inspirational interviews I've had thus far. I want to thank you so much for raising the consciousness. You strike me as a very critical thinker, but of a worldly understanding of everything from the air to the grass. And I think that that's beautiful. And I think it's really captured in all of your albums, but this one especially is on a whole nother frequency. Listen, guys, Ziggy Marley and the Thievery Corporation, they're coming to Ravinia this Thursday, September 17th. And I want you all not only to check it out, but get on the bright side. Check a look at this album, share it with folks, and see if it could connect with you both spiritually and from a healing standpoint, especially for those of us that are trying to cope in this world. I don't want to just cluster it to mental health, because we all need a whole well-being, and you totally capture that in Bright Side. So I want to thank you, Ziggy, for coming on the Cleopatra Show.
7: Yeah, thank you, Cleopatra. Good message, man. True. Yeah, man. Thank you.
1: Absolutely. Listen, guys, we'll be back.

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5: There were many that were enslaved that left the plantation, said I'm free, and were recaptured and re-enslaved. Because the laws said that. Without them signing the laws that we fought for, how should we have gotten free?
3: Sharpton keeps it real.
5: Because you're raising things that you haven't thought out. There were slave rebellions that did. All right, then give me the answer. You haven't answered me yet. If you thought it out, give me the answer.
3: Asking the tough questions.
6: Well, see, here's the thing. I call him in a statement. Now you...
5: No, but I'm questioning your statement. You can question mine. You can question any statement I make. You can question any statement. Whoa. You can question any statement I make, but you cannot call here and tell me don't question the statement you make, brother.
7: But it's gonna work it out.
3: Be a part of the conversation. Just keep it real. Live from the National Action Network corporate headquarters in New York, keeping it real. And now, America's number one civil rights leader, the Reverend Al Sharpton.

is Tuesday. Let me start again. September 22nd. Do you know what time it is? It's Al Sharpton's time. And for the next 3 hours, it's time to put aside all pretenses, deception, denial, or fronting. The time has come to keep it real on Keeping It Real with Reverend Al Sharpton. A very good afternoon to you all across the country. Good morning to our West Coast listeners. And welcome to those listening on Sirius XM, Channel 126, The Urban View, where talk empowers and becomes action. Coming to you live from our National Action Network corporate headquarters in New York. And for the next 3 hours is Tell It Tuesday. Tell It All Tuesday. And all you have to do is call us at 1-877-532-5797. 1-877-532-5797. Well, a lot to talk about. First, of course, we are discussing that no criminal charges have been brought by the grand jury in Mississippi for the death of 18-year-old Nolan Wells, who disappeared from Horn Island on the 4th of July and was found dead 2 days later. Grand jury returned a no true bill after issuing 132 subpoenas, they say, hearing 43 witnesses and reviewing evidence with the case. And the district attorney there said investigators found no credible evidence that anyone committed a crime or that his death was racially motivated. According to the grand jury report, investigators found no evidence that Wells was involved in a fight, argument, or physical confrontation before he disappeared. Witnesses says Wells chose to remain on the island after the boat he arrived on began taking on water, planning to return on another boat. Now, the grand jury said the location and condition of his body was consistent with drowning, although both the state medical examiner and the death remained undetermined. And, of course, Ben Crump says the grand jury decision still leaves the serious unanswered question

the authorities to keep investigating. Well, when the grand jury report was announced last night, and Attorney Crump called me, and I believe he and the family are having the press conference in Atlanta today and will be with me next few days. My position is that and I released a statement that's on social media, at best this is an incomplete conclusion. First of all, let's remember, grand jury presents the evidence the prosecutor decides to present. So we don't know what the prosecutor put there, why the prosecutor put there. We don't know. It's a one-sided situation with a grand jury. The parents, the lawyers for the parents, family and all, have no input. And, you know, there was a chief judge in the state of New York named Saul Wattner that said you can indict a ham sandwich if you want to. Or you could also not indict a ham sandwich. So I don't know what's happening. I know we're going to continue to stand by this family. Whatever the family decides is their next steps, and I have some sense of that, then that's where we're going to be. They started this case with us. First national press conference was at National Action Network, and I'm going all the way with the family in finding out what happened. It was very interesting that the medical examiner and the grand jury investigators say, well, we cannot say conclusively he drowned, but there's no evidence of a fight. So let me get this right. You can't say he drowned on his own. You can't say there was a fight. So what can you say? Right. That's what I thought. That's why we're going to keep fighting. For all the answers the family seek. And I think we clearly need to not let this rest until the family has been satisfied. I look on our web, on our board, Sheldon Glover says, how dare prosecute advocate for the alleged persons who lady saw him and not the family. Appears that way to me, that the prosecutor was more interested in who didn't do something than what did happen. And again, the family nor none of us said who did something. All we said is we need to know what happened. Akeem Smith, saying Reverend Sharpton message board, the autopsy report said they found no water in Nolan Wells' lungs. That's very, very important, Akeem. Very, very important. Lester Kendrick is saying the Bay Area needs you, Dr. Al Sharpton, bad. East Oakland, West Oakland, California needs you, home of the Black Panthers. We had a chapter in Oakland, and that pastor became a bishop in the AME Zion Church. So let me find out our old members there. We definitely need to get in Oakland, and I know the mayor there. I knew when she was in Congress. All right, I'm gonna check that out. I'm hopeful that we can get that done, because I'm getting ready to go on tour with the voter brigade. And we don't need to only do L.A. We need to get Oakland. We need to get Sacramento. Have DeCoy Porter, one of our best chapter leaders and chapters up in Sacramento, is a great example for what we should get done in Oakland. But thank you for that. And I'm going to follow up, I promise.

Tanya Stovall says, good afternoon, Reverend Sharpton, and the chat room, and James Thomas is saying, something stinks to high heaven in the Nolan Wells case. Yeah, I kind of smell that same odor, James. And a lot to talk about. We can talk about on Tell It All Tuesday. Your feelings on the case. We also talk about the midterms. Donald Trump is in town. Gonna address the UN this morning. And his approval ratings has fell to the lowest it's ever been, 32%, with 66% disapproved. This is a Reuters Ipsos poll. 32%. Less than a third of those polls approved him. Not good for the midterms for his party. But I don't think he cares. Let's take a break. Let's have Tell It All Tuesday. 1-877-532-5797. 1-877-532-5797. Shopton. Keeping it real. Be right back.

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1: It's Sybil Wilkes with what we need to know. Three major news organizations banned by the White House filed a joint federal lawsuit against the administration. Reporters from CNN, MS Now, and Politico were denied press credentials after President Trump accused the outlets of negative coverage. The news organizations notified federal officials they sued to protect First Amendment rights, while the president defended the ban on his social media, asserting the administration is targeting fake news rather than assaulting the free press. President Trump arrived in New York today ahead of the United Nations General Assembly. He's scheduled to meet with New York City Mayor Zoran Mandani at Gracie Mansion for their first official sit-down since February. The president also scheduled to hold bilateral meetings with Ukrainian President Vladimir Zelensky and French President Emmanuel Macron, while Chinese leader Xi Jinping will skip New York to meet one-on-one with the president in Washington later this week. Footwear brand Converse is apologizing following severe online backlash over a campaign featuring K-pop star Karina from the girl group aespa. Social media users strongly criticized the promotional imagery, asserting that a star-shaped spotlight outline resembled a Ku Klux Klan hood and that the placement of the sneakers mirrored historical lynching imagery. Converse pulled the promotional material following the viral controversy. And finally, demonstrators gathered outside Lincoln Financial Field in Philadelphia during Ed Sheeran's concert Saturday night. The public demonstration followed the removal of rapper Macklemore from Sheeran's tour lineup after Macklemore voiced support for Palestine during a MetLife Stadium show. Philadelphia police reported no major incidents during that event. To subscribe to my free daily newsletter, please visit SybilWilkes.com. For all the news 24/7, go to News1.com. I'm Sybil Wilkes. Be informed. Be empowered.
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0: Keeping it real. Keeping it real. I'm your host, Reverend Al Sharpton, and we're back. It is Tell It All Tuesday. We started the show talking about how the prosecutor, the grand jury, and the prosecutor in Ocean Springs, Mississippi, came back with a no bill on the death of Nolan Wells, how we are going to press on, stand with the family, and they are demanding further investigation. I must say, I'm not surprised that they came back with no bill. I am surprised they admitted that they couldn't rule out that there was something that happened. They couldn't confirm he drowned on his own. Because I thought they were going to try to wipe it all the way clean. It appears they haven't. So we're going to continue to pursue that. As I said last night, I had a lengthy call with Ben Crump. And by the weekend, I'm sure, we'll be laying out, probably on Politics Nation, exactly what the next course of action is. We also are seeing today that Trump is going to the UN to address the General Assembly. Now, whether he's going to be polarizing, hostile like he's been before, or whether he's going to be more unifying and more at a level of acting noble, is what the press is asking. And, you know, I did the last half hour of Morning Joe this morning, and they up there asking, you think he'll do good or bad? You think he'll be... I mean, we're talking about Donald Trump. I don't even understand how long and how many times does he have to get up there and embarrass this country before you get it. That's him. That's who he is. He's also scheduled to deal in meetings with the president of Ukraine, Zelensky. He's also going to deal with the question of the interim president of Venezuela, Delcy Rodriguez. And this is all while he got, and I know this messes with him, he received the lowest polling numbers ever. The Reuters Ipsos poll puts his approval rating at just 32%. That's a percent lower than a third. He's not even got a third of the country looking at him approving. 66 disapproving. That his approval has fallen 15 points from 47 at the beginning of his second term. To go from 47 approval to 32 has to be embarrassing even for Donald Trump. I think that it is insane. All right, Bruce Turner's on the message board saying, Mississippi black folks better stand up like you do at the football games. Rise up. I suggest y'all listen to Bruce Turner. You better rise up. We're going to help you all over the country, but y'all got to rise up right there. For somebody to come back and tell you, we're going to clear this, but we still can't confirm what happened, is incomplete at best. All right, let's go to the phones at 1-877-532-5797. Let's start with Ira in Washington, D.C. Ira.
1: Hey, good evening, Mr. Chapman. Thanks for taking my call. I had to change my subject for today. I'm going to talk about this Nolan Wells thing. Like I said, when it first started, I mentioned some things that I've read about how those young other men have family and friends who are judges, lawyers, and whatever in the system of the legal law system. that can cover up and do what they want. That whole state is a good old boy state with that families of friends. That means that anything that they do, they can cover it up. And that's their agenda. Well, it's a cover-up thing. And he tried to cover up everything, but Benjamin Crump came in and threw the rock in a pack of dogs. He hit one, and they had to change. So, therefore, it's a bunch of lies. They know that they're running scared. It's a matter of whoever wants to snitch or tell and bring something to the light. That's what it's going to boil down to. A lot of them don't understand that this is not just... Yeah, how you gonna have something that not happen to you, and you have trauma, and you don't have inconclusive? That's a legal cover up within the states of people. They're covering up things. So therefore, folks better wake up. It's a big cover up in that state. So when they uncover one lie, that means all gonna fall down. So they also said that the coroner lady. They had voted way back for her to be stepped down because they know she lied. So they didn't get rid of her because that's a family and friend and it's inside cover-up and it has to deal with a minority person. So therefore, it doesn't make a difference. They're covering up for them three young men, family and friends of them, and all the connection, anybody who covered up for them, just like the Donald Trump trauma. Anything you lie for, you stand with him. But when he falls down, all y'all gonna fall down. I'm gonna keep it at that for right now, Reverend Sharp. I'm gonna let it go with that, but just keep in mind that's what it is, and it's been known when it first happened. So I appreciate you taking my call.
0: All right, thank you, Ira, for your call. Let me go to Brother Jacob in Philadelphia. Brother Jacob.
2: Hey, peace be unto you, Reverend Sharpton, and to your global listeners. Reverend Sharpton, I want to remind people, you know, water freezes at 32, right?
0: Yeah.
2: So, I mean, he's chilling to America.
0: I like that. Yeah. I like that.
2: Well, you know, I had to follow the stats that you gave us, and you give us some good ones, right? Now, look, Rev, in this Nolan Wells case, you know, coming from Mississippi, we expected that type of call from the grand jury, but we as black people have not accepted that call that the grand jury made.
0: Right.
2: If you were a blind person, Rev, you could see problems in this case, right?
0: Right.
2: Either you didn't look or you hid what you saw. And we ain't that foolish and dumb, you know, to think otherwise, right? You know, Reverend, it comes to when you look at white racism in America, such ugly and evil and inhumane things for the 400 years to our black enslaved ancestors. I know black people who can't stomach and look at what was done to us. Roots. I know black people that don't want to see Roots. Movies like Uncle Tom's Cabin or Sankofa, they just can't stomach it. And in the same way, there's a lot of white people in America that just don't want to see the truth of the matter. I mean, right here in Philadelphia, at the Liberty Bell, that people come from all over the world, we put up the truth that there were 9 enslaved Africans that our first president, George Washington, kept there, right?
0: Right.
2: We all know why they don't want us to know it, but, Rev, we got to drop these labels and know that we the people are able to save this democracy. So let us do that so that we can have 250 more years of America. Right, Rev?
0: I think that's the only way you're going to get 250 more years of America, because wickedness has a way of eroding its own existence. Righteousness can stand and stand strong. Let's take a break. It's Tell It Tuesday and our message board, as well as our call-in. I see you, Pamela Edgar, on our message board. It says, Reverend Al, please advise everyone to pay close attention to your commercials that play on Facebook, YouTube, all networks that watch YouTube and Facebook Live. Yet, we have commercials in between our segments that gives you some glimpses of some of our activities, some of my speeches and all. She is correct. You need to watch it. Let's take a break. Be right back. Keeping it real. Sharpton. Be right back.
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0: Reverend Al Sharpton is tell it on Tuesday. Tell it Tuesday. Let's go right back to the phone. Let me go to Tyrone in Baltimore, Maryland. Tyrone, you're keeping it real with Al Sharpton.
1: Yes, how's it going, Reverend Sharpton?
0: I'm doing well.
1: Yes, you're absolutely right. With regard to this young man that was killed, the only reason we all know that he didn't buzz himself in the head and jump in the water and kill himself. No more of those 25 people, black people that were lynched in the past few years, went to the middle of the woods and jumped in a tree and hung themselves. We know that. He died for the same reason they died, was simply because he was black. That's it and that's all. And people need to understand that, accept it. I believe that the way to get to the end, I'm talking about solutions now, is now they brought everybody in for questioning, or brought everybody in for questioning, what they need to do is take the last person that spoke to this young man and put them in, bring him in custody, all right? And then and hold him and bring up indictment charges or whatever. You know, the last whoever had last contact, because as I said before, the only reason he was killed was because he was black. All the white people came back from the island. So there's a great chance he would have came back alive if he was white. So, I mean, we just, you know, just applying common sense. And with regard to Donald Trump, there's no reason why this man should even have a 32% a 32% rating. It should be around 10, you know. But unfortunately, we still have people in this country that will back anything this man says. And you're correct; he will embarrass us. That's a guarantee. I'd be surprised if he just act like an adult, you know, let alone act like a person representing the United States of America. This is, he's a total embarrassment. And with regard to some of the things he's done, I mean, you have 446 rural hospitals about to close thanks to the big, beautiful con artist bill, and you have people losing their jobs. We've already had 300 black women, I mean, 300,000 black women lose their jobs as a result.
0: Yeah, 300,000.
1: Yeah, 300,000, yes, absolutely. That's outrageous. And we just, I don't know what's wrong with us. I mean, we're letting this stuff go on. And I mean, and you've had Pete Haystack actually stop black colonels from becoming general because they were black or woman. What Congress should do is just, if they really cared, is just shut down his office. Yeah, we keep the military going without him, but shut his office down and say, look, we're not going to fund your office. We're not going to pay you a salary until you put these people back up for promotion if they really cared, because that's illegal. You can't shut people down because they are black, and you're thinking they're a DEI hire. I mean, I guess he would have got rid of the hidden figures if he knew about them, if he's around when they were around. Or, you know what I'm saying? Or any number of black people have done a fantastic job for this country. So we, as your previous caller alluded to, if we want another 250 years, we better get on board, because as Dr. King said, we can get together as brothers or get along together as brothers, or go to hell as fools. I'm just paraphrasing. Thank you for your time.
0: Thank you for your call. And let me go to my Ace Boone Coon in Chicago. On the west side, he says it's the best side. Brother Frank. Frank, you're keeping it real with Al Sharpton.
2: There's that lovely bell. Reverend Al is definitely my pal. Yes, sir. Really, West Side is the best side. I don't care what nobody said, because we keep it real. We got a strong leader. But let me start by saying, first, Reverend Al, I was so proud watching Parts of Nation see that sister that stood up to Donald Trump. Lord have mercy. What's taking, why do these anchor people, these news people, why they take this abuse? There's a way you can swing back and still be respectable. Like this one, so he kept calling her, you're obnoxious. You're obnoxious. She kept saying, well, I'm not obnoxious. I'm not lying. She said it's something like, there is an obnoxious person in this room, and it's not me.
0: Right.
2: Everything you're doing, throw it right back at me. She was swinging back, and that's what you got to start doing. And I know that you look throughout history, our sisters have been the backbone of us that really pushed us and that we should be going when it comes right to push it back. And I totally agree with what you said about our brothers and sisters in Mississippi and rising up. It's time to rise up. No one talking about anything about it, but hey, it's time to rise up, and if a good trouble opportunity happens, then so be it. But it's not about that. It's about letting know we're not going to let this go. But one step further, and therefore I'm concerned, Reverend, now it's time for their family, the loved ones that left behind. It's time for this family to really rise up and really contemplate on how they are going to handle this. I'm going to tell you something. The whole world is watching. At least I know the whole country is watching this. This is absolute nonsense. We know exactly how it'd be going if the scenario was reversed. And it was a little white girl or a little white boy that come up missing. You got body parts that's missing on purpose that we were told you exactly what would happen. Come on now. Someone may be dumb, but we ain't stupid. Okay, I'll put it like that. These parts missing. Just on the strength that you got the guy's cell phone. How can you explain you have his cell phone? No one, a right man, is going to be left stranded on a remote island, basically, and don't have no communication with also us. That right there is enough. We have cases in which people have been found guilty and there was no body. It's just a collective of circumstantial evidence and common sense, like this guy, Drew Peterson, his and wife's, okay? And it's just common sense and circumstantial evidence. There's too much. It's just too much. We don't have a body, okay? And they found them guilty. These people, one of them the mother is a judge, if I'm not mistaken. And we knew the politics was going on down there. Last before I hop off, I sure got down one of our aldermen here in Chicago, which is fighting this mayor and giving him a do-nothing Congress. And don't try to sugarcoat anything. We're going to keep it real, like I've been saying on all the airways. That's the difference between him and his mayor in New York. His Congress, his city council is walking in complete lockstep with him. Understanding, well, if it doesn't work, it's going to be him. Why come y'all can do the same thing? They want to know on everything that this mayor was bringing forward to do. What even they said they want to do, which is make the rich and the large corporation pay their fair share in taxes. But you want to know on all that. I ripped into them, respectfully let them know, you're not fooling all of us, and this is going on. We need to give it each one of y'all that voted against everything this male was trying to do. He did male night foot the same way. But a white person step up in there, always, let's go along and get along time. Donald Trump and the media, they still holding his water. I'm going to leave after this. They still hold. Don't just not go to one. Take away his favorite tool, which is publicity with all this free press, okay? Don't just say, we're not coming to this one at the while. All of them, until you reinstate these three, okay? This media is still holding his water. If they would turn on him and be the true media and what they should be and what we used to be ever since the days of Nixon, expose him what he's doing, really get down in regards, we want an independent analysis of Donald Trump mentality, okay? Exposed what his terrorists are doing, they still blanket covering him. Only ones that's covering him, though he should be covering, exposing everything, is shows like MS Now. Okay, your show, Living Now, your station, okay? They need to show this guy, you picked the fight with the wrong people. If they totally go after him and expose him for what he is, Donald Trump ratings will even go even less than 32, you know what I'm saying, less than 32%. They still carrying his water. What do you think about that, Reverend Al? They still carrying his water.
0: I think that you are absolutely on target. They're carrying his water. They're intimidated by him. Whatever he says goes. And they seemingly feel that we all are oblivious to what they're doing. I mean, they're doing it in broad daylight. It's not like you've got to be a great scientific thinker to see they're turning this man the whole country over. And it is absolutely scary. But
2: they don't realize, Reverend Allen, I'm sorry, Reverend Allen, they don't realize is they have 10 times the power that he has.
0: Right.
2: They should have him scared of them. Wow. Somebody put a little bird in their ear and let them know, if y'all band together, y'all going to turn this guy upside down and have him run like a little shrinking body, okay? That's all I got to say. They still.
0: If you stand up, you get what you're after. If you don't stand up, you don't even have the possibility of getting it. And I don't understand what they think they gain by kowtowing to somebody who is not only wrong, but has shown over and over again he has no loyalty to nobody. He with you today, against you tomorrow, based on what is in his interest. I think there is absolutely, unequivocally, the way we got to deal with him. And thank you for your call. And I'm watching, by the way, Frank, the race, the mayor's race in Chicago. Brandon Johnson, and now he's running again. Seems like they're trying to stack a lot against him. I'm watching. But usually I watch before I walk, walk before I talk, and talk when I have something to say. And I will have something to say. Let's take a break. Be right back. Keeping it real. Shopton. Be right back.
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4: It's Ahmed Gordon in for Sybil Wilkes with what you need to know. In Mississippi criminal justice news, the grieving mother of Tasia Fortune confirms she plans to attend every judicial proceeding for the man accused of murdering her daughter. 51-year-old Jarquez Ratcliffe faces formal murder charges in the August death of the 29-year-old black woman, whose body was discovered hanging from a tree behind a vacant Jackson residence. Fortune's mother, Christy Spivey, revealed her daughter was actively rebuilding her life to regain custody of her children, while Jackson Police Chief Rochelle Brackney emphasized that the homicide investigation remains active, with additional arrests fully anticipated. Addressing world leaders at the United Nations General Assembly, President Trump delivered a fiery address in front of the Iranian delegation, declaring that he must soon choose whether to secure a diplomatic deal or completely annihilate the Islamic Republic, urging foreign nations to apply severe economic pressure against Tehran. The president predicted a formal agreement could be finalized following November's domestic midterm elections. In higher education news, the Massachusetts Institute of Technology has officially ended Princeton University's 15-year tenure atop the annual U.S. News and World Report college rankings. The major methodology shift prioritizes post-graduation graduate earnings and career mobility over admissions selectivity, fueling significant ranking rises from STEM-focused institutions, including Caltech, Carnegie Mellon, and the Stevens Institute of Technology. And in weather, a developing nor'easter is threatening the Ohio Valley and Mid-Atlantic regions with heavy rainfall, gale-force wind gusts reaching 40 miles per hour, and widespread coastal flooding. Meteorologists warn severe beach erosion and dangerous surf will impact coastal communities stretching from North Carolina's Outer Banks up to New England through Wednesday. To subscribe to Sybil's free daily newsletter, please visit SybilWilkes.com. 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I'm Ahmed Gordon. In for Sybil Wilkes. Be informed. Be empowered.
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0: 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And of course, by way of announcements, you know it is early in the week, but I'm already booking for Politics Nation with Al Sharpton live at 5 p.m. Eastern Time, Saturday and Sunday. I'll be doing my show live from Arlington, Texas, with the other host, where we're doing this open forum. And so I'll be live, and I'll also be live back from New York on Monday, Sunday night, really. I will be doing it live from there on that day. Now, I want to encourage you to watch Politics Nation and encourage your family, because we are about 40-some-odd days, give or take, from the midterms. People need to know what it is at stake. If we can't stop this runaway train called the Republicans, and more indirectly the MAGA movement, by taking away the majority of at least the House, if not the House and the Senate, they will just have the run of our rights for the next 2 years. That's how serious this is. And that's why I bring on the people in the thick of the fight, governors, mayors, people that are experts. Not, I don't want people sitting up there that are, yeah, we went to school, now tell me about this book you read. No. I want straight up policy, what's proven to work, and how you going to do it. I already know Governor Beshear of Kentucky is going to be on this weekend one day, and I'll be giving you others. But make sure you watch Politics Nation with Al Sharpton live at 5 Eastern Time on MS Now. And, of course, the Saturday Action Rally every Saturday in Harlem for you that are in the tri-state area, Connecticut, New Jersey, New York. Be with us 9 a.m. to 11 a.m. House of Justice, which is 124th Street and Morningside, 6 Hancock, there at the intersection. And we are on our way because we had the rearranged scheduling. We will be in Cleveland. Let me give you, we definitely be there next Tuesday, September 29th. At the Great Abyssinian Baptist Church, Reverend Dr. Bishop E.T. Cavanaugh is the pastor. Marcia McCoy, our Cleveland chapter leader, put it together, said, Reverend, I need you to come later so the people from Cincinnati and Columbus and others can come. 4 o'clock, we're going to start the AI workshop to talk about just the fluency of language. On my tour, I'm making sure people understand how to use AI to make sure their kids are not doing something they don't know. And so we're going to have the fluency workshop start at 4 p.m. And then the doors will open for the rally at 3:30. I'll be there to keynote the rally on that next Tuesday night in Cleveland, Ohio. All right, let's go to the phones. Let's go to Disco Brian in Philadelphia, WURD, the word. Brian?
1: Yes, sir. Happy Tell It Like It Is Tuesday, Rev. listen, I'm going to, you just did a little bit of promo stuff. If you don't mind, I just want to say this, that if a public figure that you, the listener, believed in has let you down recently, then the social media support group at Philly Can on Saturday afternoon from 3 to 5 is you. Just over the past few weeks, Rev, those of us who've been voting blue for decades have experienced so much political turbulence, if not cognitive dissonance, As you may recall, a month ago, a progressive professor supposedly committed to human rights called Leader Jeffries the same racist epithets Trump's AI videos portrayed President and First Lady Obama as. Recently, we've seen progressive leader Bernie Sanders share a stage with Trump's furthest right, former chief strategist Steve Bannon. We've seen progressive heroine AOC defend a has-been wannabe Vanilla Ice rapper who wore a Jew face mask and heiled Hitler at a concert 12 years ago. Excuse me, Rev. And anybody who saw the Gracie Mansion spectacle yesterday and doesn't find it at least bizarre, if not worse, in my view, is in a cult. I mean, talk about carrying water. Rev, you know how Antoine always says we've got to shout about everything we agree on and whisper in rooms about where we disagree? Well, that's what we're hoping to do. We're hoping to create a room where we can do some of that whispering that Antoine keeps talking about, because so much of our political life now happens through social media. You know, we get our news there, we react there, we argue there, and sometimes we're having deeply personal political conversations with people we've never actually met, and God knows what country they're in or what their agenda is. And there's

0: to an ally across the table, like, hey, brother, I love you, but I really don't understand what you're doing here, those conversations become public performance online. And we've seen this happen.
1: Oh, no doubt about it.
0: So, Rev, we're just trying to take action as you in your actually directly in sync, hopefully, with what you're doing on this program. Because as I have repeat, I will continue to say until the end, is that you open a door for uncomfortable conversations, and you matter, Rev. And so all of those of us who benefit by being brave enough to call you, you know, our ideas and our concerns, we know that you're carrying them into your conversations in rooms with people that actually create policy and matter. And I just feel like those of us who are not, you know, who don't have 10,000, 100,000 followers on social media, which is the majority of us,
1: right?
0: You know, it social media makes so many of us apolitical because we feel like, well, if we're not heard, or if we're misconstrued, or if a bunch of bullies team up and you know, and troll us, I've seen so many friends, Rev, who tried to care and have become disenchanted and politically homeless, and it's just too depressing. So we're trying to do something about it. Philly Cam, next Saturday from 3 to 5 p.m. We would love to see you there. People have got to register on their website, phillycam.com, for this event. And, you know, Rev, even if only two people show up, it'll be a start, and we're going to keep doing it. So bless you. Thank you for this, a sacred show, and keep telling it and keeping it real. Thank you, Rev.
1: Well, thank you for your call, Brian. And let me go right to Mike in North Carolina. Let me try to keep callers coming because I want to hear from a lot of people today. Mike?
2: I've been able to. Hey, Rev, it's been a while since I was able to call in and just wanted to try to drop a little information on you. I saw you had Roy Cooper on this weekend on Politics Nation. And I know on this show you don't have time to cover every single little thing that's happening in every area. But for anybody that's paying attention to the race here, Roy Cooper is going for a Senate, I believe, and he's a former governor. He's also a former general attorney. When he was general attorney, to tell you the kind of person he is, it's honorable. Our governor, who was a Democrat at the time, his wife had a job where she was getting paid by the state for basically doing nothing. As general attorney, he went after the governor's wife.
1: Really?
2: And I can't see a Republican.
1: Wait a minute. He, Democratic attorney general of state, went after the Democratic governor's wife?
2: Yeah, she had a job at NC State that she basically would work couple days a month and make like I think $180,000-$190,000 a year, and that's not right. So he, you know, he said this is not right, and he stood up for that. And so I'm saying, when will we see a Republican hold another Republican accountable? You see what I'm saying? To tell you the kind of person he is. So we skip all the way up to now, and the ads that's being run about him are, it's beyond despicable. There's one ad that they have with a black father named Ronald Hayes. He's talking about, and in the ad, he's talking about his son being killed, and they bring up things like Roy Cooper releasing prisoners and stuff and letting people out of jail. Well, the thing is, the people that cut this ad told this man that he was in a gun violence ad. They didn't tell him that this was an ad against Roy Cooper. This father actually supports Roy Cooper and plans to vote for him. And that's on record in North Carolina. You can look it up. The guy's name is Ronald Hayes. You can Google him and Google the ads, and he'll come up and tell you there's several stories where he said he was fooled by these people. So they bring up all this stuff that happened and say Roy Cooper released a bunch of prisoners and he did this, that, and the other. What they leave out is during COVID, the ACLU, had sued about the prisoners not being safe in there, with some of them being immunocompromised and being overcrowded.

0: and stuff like that. And they were suing to have tons of people released. Him being a former prosecutor, you know, was like, hey, this is crazy. We can't just release everybody. So he cut a deal with them. And what he did was...
1: Wait a minute. Hold 1 minute, because I want to hear the end of this, because these races are important. And if Roy Cooper takes North Carolina, that can upset this balance in the Senate. So we need to hear this all over the country and talk to the people in North Carolina about the information that he has given us. Let's take a break. We'll be right back. Keeping it real. Shopton, 1-877-532-5797. Be right back.
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3: It's Ahmed Gordon in for Sybil Wilkes with what you need to know. In Maryland, law enforcement officials in Prince George's County have confirmed that the death of a man discovered hanging from a tree over the weekend has been officially ruled a suicide by the state medical examiner. Following autopsy findings showing no evidence of physical trauma, Prince George's County Executive Aisha Braveboy issued a public statement urging residents and social media users not to exploit the tragedy for social media attention or sensational speculation. In Massachusetts legal developments, defense attorneys representing Lindsey Clancy are requesting a formal judicial inquiry into a holdout juror following a mistrial in her triple murder trial. Attorney Kevin Reddington is asking the court to examine the juror's questionnaire, legal background, and potential mobile phone usage during deliberations. Clancy admits to strangling her three young children in 2023, but pleaded not guilty by reason of insanity, with jurors deadlocked 11-1 prior to the mistrial. On Capitol Hill, momentum for artificial intelligence oversight is growing rapidly among influential lawmakers. The Congressional Black Caucus announced that nearly all 62 of its members favor passing comprehensive federal AI regulations, emphasizing that federal guardrails are essential to protect vulnerable communities from algorithmic bias, while preserving American technology competitiveness. And on the gridiron, New York Giants rookie quarterback Jackson Dart appears to have avoided a severe knee injury after suffering a sprained MCL during Monday night's loss to the Los Angeles Rams. While Dart undergoes further MRI evaluations, veteran quarterback Jameis Winston is poised to take over as starting quarterback for Big Blue this Sunday against the Tennessee Titans. To subscribe to Sybil's free daily newsletter, please visit SybilWilkes.com. For all the news 24/7, go to News1.com. I'm Ahmed Gordon, in for Sybil Wilkes. Be informed. Be empowered.
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0: 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I see James Thomas on there saying, Rev, I just checked my registration and it's all good. I also took a screenshot of my reservation as well for proof, because I don't trust the Republicans for anything. I think that's good advice to share with everybody, James. Check your registration and check it, and as he says, screenshot it. Take a screenshot. Camille Davis writes, did you see where the Trump administration just cut 750,000 enrollees from Obamacare? They claim it's because of fraud. How horrible is this cut? It's very horrible. And they've been trying, first of all, they never wanted to have the Affordable Care Act. And now they're trying to make it sound like there's such abuse in it, such fraud. And yet, I have to say, where is those being charged with fraud then? You would think if there was that level of fraud, there'd be that many cases in court. Think about it. Let's go back to the phone. Let me go to Deborah in Atlanta, Georgia. Deborah, you're keeping it real with Al Sharpton.
1: Hi, thanks for taking my call, Reverend Sharpton. So I know people have different issues, but I have one question, then I have another question. Then I want to talk about something, but I just want to know what happened in reference to Nolan and Xavier Wells. I read the news today, and I know you can't talk about the case, but I'm baffled as what happened here. I don't understand what happened.
0: That's stopping me from talking about the case. I'm talking about what I know. That's what the parents wants to know. I think that the grand jury went out weeks ago. This happened July 4th weekend. And all you can come back with is saying you cannot conclude what happened, but you can say what you think didn't happen. No wonder the parents are not accepting that. They want to see a investigation continue. I think that it is clear that, well, let's put it this way. I said in a couple of segments ago, former New York State Chief Judge Saul Wachter said that you can indict a ham sandwich if you want to. Well, you cannot indict one. And I don't know if it's friends or somebody on the island. I don't know what happened. I know that they did not in this grand jury report address the bruises on his head. Where did they come from? The contusions. And then I know that they did not give a conclusion on all the questions that the family asked. So I'm staying with the family because that could be my son or grandson. So I can talk about the case, but I can't talk about what I don't know. I said from the beginning, well, all we want is the truth. And I think there's a lot more that we're not hearing.
1: I want to thank you for that. I want to bring in reference to Mississippi, I don't know how they would do this. They need to change that law in reference to giving the different body parts. When you did a separate autopsy and you don't send the throat and you don't send other things in reference to the body parts.
0: Right.
1: I don't know how that's a law. I don't know how it's not, it can even still be a law. I don't understand that at all. If you're trying to come to a conclusion of something and you don't give the body parts, which show the evidence of everything, I think that would have told us all pretty much what happened. I think that needs to be changed in Mississippi and no matter where it is. I mean, I've never heard of such. It's just mind-blowing to me. And so I want to, with that being said, we talked about this last year, because what I'm seeing now is what we spoke about last year. When people see things on so many different levels, it affects us. When we talk about reparations, you don't need to just talk about reparations from slavery. When you keep seeing certain things, it does something to the mind. especially our young minds. And I say that when, because it's our young people that have to deal with what we don't take care of. And I love you, Reverend Sharpton. I love my elders. I love everything that y'all do. But I just feel like for so long, too many was saying, just go to court, let the courts handle it. You don't want to be like your what do you call it, adversary or things of that nature. I never felt that way. I always felt if you burn down my house, I'm burning down yours. And I feel like that is the point where they got to. Like when you think about all the things, we think about Sandra Bland, when we think about somebody choking somebody to death over cigarettes and things like that. Like, how do you get to this point where you feel like it's okay? It's because you don't get what you need to get in return. You're not getting what you're giving. And so I love all my ancestors. I love all of y'all. I love everybody. I love myself. And it brings me to a case in Warren Springs, Georgia. It's a young man by the name.
0: Wait a minute. Mm-hmm. Let me answer that, then we go to your case in Georgia.
1: Okay.
0: I got a call one Saturday afternoon from Reverend Toon, our national field director, that there was a man on the phone saying his grandson had just been killed by police in Ferguson, Missouri. And he wanted to talk to me. He wanted me to come out there and support the family. I said, Toon, I'm in the middle of fighting the Eric Garner case here in New York. I cannot do it. Let's send somebody from the chapter. He said, no, he wants to talk to you. I said, Toon, he convinced me to just listen to the man. So he connected the man in. And the man was crying. He said, my grandson, he's still laying, Reverend, on the ground. And he was killed 2 hours ago. And the police just let him lay there. Nobody's come got his body. I said, are you serious? He says, do you have an iPad or laptop near you? I had my iPad. He said, pull up. And he told me where to pull up to some news channel was running this live, showed the body. And I said, all right, what do y'all want me to do? That's what got me to Ferguson, this grandfather, then his daughter, who was the mother and the father. When I got into Ferguson, young people had enough. They was burning down stores. They was looting and all. I said to them at a rally, I don't do violence because I don't believe in violence. But I'm telling you all, as much as I understand you've had enough, this is, you know, father, you can't take it no more. Going this route rather than fighting it in the courts is only going to make us have to go to court for you. So if you don't believe in it as a strategy, believe in it as a reality. And the reason I'm telling you that is one of the kids that was in the rallies that said, I ain't with that no more, we just need to burn it down, is still in jail. They gave him 8 to 16 because he threw a Molotov cocktail and they were filming it. So what I'm saying is I understand the anger of a lot of young people. But to go to violence in many ways means you really don't believe these people will punish you for that. And we do not get justice for families by doing something that will make us have to stand up in court as defendants. That's my view. Now, if somebody can tell me another way, I'm open to hearing that. But that ain't got nothing to do with us being older or younger. That's because I've seen them wipe out the whole Black Panther Party. I've seen what they do when we get violent. Let's remember, we don't own one gun manufacturing company or store in this country. So if we want to get violent, don't forget we got to get violent from the people we're going to have to purchase the violent instruments from. So I got a moral problem with that, but it's also impractical to me. Hold on a minute. I'm going to bring you right back after the break. Let's take a break. Be right back. Keeping it real. Sharpton. Be right back.
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0: 7. Or you can go to our message board at www.nationalactionnetwork.net and join Kemp on the message board. Says if Trump and company continue to steal from us, we'll all be eligible for all of the programs he's cut: food, gas, housing, education, basic foundations are disappearing. And so let me go back to Deborah. So all I'm saying, Deborah, is I understand the anger and the discomfort, and that we need to try different ways. And because I felt that way, and a lot of young people in NAN feels that way. But what I don't want us is to not understand that we're dealing with people that will use our going that way to put all of us in jail. And they've got all the ammunition. They've got all of let me put it this way. If I went to Ocean Springs, Mississippi, where this Nolan Wells case just grand jury came back, and somebody there said, "Well, Mal, I'm sick of this. I'm just going to go burn the town down, and I'm going to do it at X date and X time." They would not only take him down for arson if he tried, they would then use that to indict me for conspiracy because he discussed it with me. So let's not act like it's going to be an even playing field if we did go violent. That, I believe, is what they want. But go ahead. I can't hear her.
1: Hold on. Hello?
0: Okay, now I hear you. Yes.
1: Oh, okay, thank you. I was going to say thank you. I do respect your analogy and your feedback. I thought that way before I see governors, district attorneys, medical examiners, the president, who are all felons. And when I'm speaking, I'm not speaking of color, because it's just too many of us that think like you and I think. It's not a color thing anymore. And I don't care what they have. If anything they have, we got. I'm not just talking about black people. I'm talking about black, white, Chinese, Mexican, Jewish, Puerto Ricans. Any branch of the military, there are people who think like me and you in that branch. I have no fear. I fear no man but God. So I just want to say that. The few are ruling, but the majority disagree. So I beg the difference on that. They are outnumbered. But I want to, when I talk about reparations, I want to bring this case up because when I see our young people don't understand what they're doing, and they may think that they're just acting out. No, they're seeing things happen over and over again. It doesn't matter how small it happens to them, and they're angry. And I understand that. So I want to give y'all a case in reference to Jimmy Lee Stevenson in Warm Springs, Georgia, September 1, 2026. He was stopped by an officer or a sheriff Fisher, because the sheriff Fisher smelled marijuana when Jimmy drove by, but Jimmy was so far away from him. The sheriff was looking inside a building with a flashlight. Jimmy rode by and he claimed he smelled marijuana when he drove by. I'm going to tell you something, people. I don't know if you've been to Georgia or not. You can buy marijuana. I can go out my house and go not even a mile up to the street. I can buy a marijuana 1, 2, 3 distilleries that are all legal. Why are you stopping anybody because you smell marijuana anyway? I don't understand that. So, and depending on when you read the story, you're going to read it so many different types of ways. But when you read it the right way, you're going to understand that they cut out pieces of the video. You're going to understand that he put his hands on a young man. But I want you to see the young man's temperament. He's smiling. But the young man is saying, "Man, you remember me. You're harassing me." You understand? And in his mind, it may have only happened to him one time, but he's seen it so many other times. So when I think of reparations now, I'm not thinking about slavery. I'm talking about what they owe us now. So what happened is, they took his money because he had money on him. And then what happened was, when the officer went to grab him, the officer slipped and fell. When he went to slip and fell, Jimmy Lee said something smart about him or called him or something. He looked at you, whatever, whatever. So when the sheriff got up, he punched Jimmy. And now you're no longer looking at somebody in a uniform. You're street. This, you don't took it to the street. So what did Jimmy do? He hit him back. So now mm-hmm. you're kind of like scuffling or what have you. So then this young man gets all these charges, take his money. He's telling them that he profiled him. And then when they write the report, and he even says it on the camera how he punched Jimmy, and he says that. But when they write the report, of course, they don't put that in the report. Of course, they don't give him his money back. Even he mentioned about counting his money, how much money he had on him or whatever, before he even had any charges. My thing is, and why is this case so important? Because 2 days later, Jimmy Lee was driving in Warm Springs, Georgia. He came across that same sheriff, and he shot him down and murdered him in September. This is 2026, y'all. This is this year. So people are saying, oh, he's dead. Oh, he's dead. Oh, he's a good guy. Some saying he's not. What I'm saying is he was mentally affected because they're saying that why did he do it? They don't understand why he did it. He could have beat the charges. Oh, he shouldn't have stopped them. It wasn't that big of a deal because you're not understanding that these young people are seeing the same thing played out over and over again. And in their mind, they're saying, I'm not taking that. I'm not going to deal with that because they don't see why they should be having to deal with that. And quite frankly, they don't. They should not have to be dealing with that. But when we talk about a court system, but then you see what Nolan Xavier Wells is, all the evidence is there. But we want still talk about court. When we see the DA, we see the sheriff, we see the governor, we see these individuals. So then what other recourse do they have? So we really
0: to you is this. First of all, age has nothing to do with it. You keep saying the young
1: people. I agree with that.
0: It is not a young people, old people thing. In fact, older people, in many ways, are more angry than some of the young people. Some of the young people, majority of young people are not involved in any kind of movement at all, and the majority of old people never was involved and not involved. Now, we're talking about people that are sensitized to this.
1: Yes.
0: All I'm saying is that the people that are sensitized to it need to be angry, but then say, let us choose the route that we can best correct this, not become another victim of this. And in my particular case, the problem I have, Deborah, because I've been in this 50 years, is I owe it to the families that come to me and National Action Network that I'm not just going to explode. I'm going to try to help the best way I can. You think I like picking up the papers and people calling me names and I'm going to sue them or I'm going to kill them? But yeah. If you're going to take people's case, you take their trust and you got to handle it the ways that they want and advise them on the way you think could happen. But there are many times, including this case, that I wanted to slap the bejesus out of people that's walked up to me in Mississippi. But then why would Nolan's parents have called me if I cannot say I got to be strategic? So I understand your anger. I also understand I've been in the courtroom when they found policemen and others not guilty. And out there in the courtroom when we got George Floyd's people found guilty. So I've seen it both ways. And what I'm saying is whether we're happy or angry, we've got to be strategic because there is a strategy on the other side. Believe me, before they released this report last night on Nolan Wells, they sat down and had a strategy on now. We're going to do this if they react this way. We're going to do this if they react. They had a strategy because they already knew what they was going to release. Assume that the family and Ben Crump and I had a strategy on what we were going to do if they released it.
1: And Reverend Sharpton, that's why they hold things. Even with police cases, they try to wait and hold things over. But let me tell y'all, right. Jimmy Lee Stevenson murdered himself. He committed suicide, y'all, too. So that's the other side of the coin. So we have to do something totally different. I understand what you are saying, Reverend Sharpton. I do. But when I'm looking at a DA, I'm looking at a governor, I'm looking at a sheriff, I'm looking at a grand jury, I'm looking at Mississippi, I'm looking at 50 states. I'm saying enough is enough. And I understand.
0: Give me his name again where this happened.
1: This September the 1st of 2026, this year.
0: I'm saying, and give his name.
1: And then when they found him, he had committed suicide. And he graduated from school, y'all. You can see him. He wasn't no thug. He's just a young man, and when I was looking at him, I was like, why is he gone? Why is the sheriff gone? And I'm looking at this young man, and I'm saying, no, something else is going on when I look at the history of him in reference to this young man. So I'm knowing because I'm listening to the young people talk, and they're just sick and tired. And so we have to do something, and I'm not trying to put it on young and old, but they're not as laid back. I don't want to say laid back. It's not the right word, and they shouldn't be. If you keep seeing the same thing over and over again, you're going to have to sooner or later take a different strategy, and I don't think it's going to be just black and white. There are too many Americans that are sick and tired.
0: I agree with you. There's white kids and black kids. I was just in Ohio on the case. More whites than blacks about a black kid. I think we always should be reaching for different strategies, but we need to have conversations like you and I just had. Weigh the cost either way. And doesn't mean one way is right or wrong, but we got to find our way out of this and use whatever means that we can and do it in a way that we're not causing further damage to those in the community. But thank you for your call. I really, really think these are the kind of conversations we need to have. Let's take a break. We'll be right back. Tell it all Tuesday. Shopton, keeping it real. Be right back.
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3: It's Ahmed Gordon in for Sybil Wilkes with what you need to know. A Mississippi grand jury has officially concluded that no criminal charges are warranted at this time in the tragic death of 18-year-old college football player Nolan Wells. Following an exhaustive review of state medical examiner findings and official case evidence, grand jurors formally determined that the position, condition, and timing of the discovery of Wells' body were completely consistent with accidental drowning off Horn Island, where the teenager vanished during a 4th of July holiday weekend celebration with friends. Now, speaking to thousands of university students at Salem State University, former President Barack Obama addressed growing concerns regarding the state of American democracy, acknowledging current political discourse may seem broken while expressing firm belief in national resilience. The nation's 44th president warned against the Trump administration's controversial decision to ban select news organizations from the White House press pool, cautioning that restricting press access undermines fundamental democratic principles. On the midterm election trail, former Vice President Kamala Harris is joining Michigan Democratic Senate candidate Abdul El Sayed today for joint campaign appearances focused on critical health care policy. The El Sayed campaign confirmed Harris and the candidate will engage directly with local health care providers and black female voters to discuss rising prescription costs and black maternal health disparities. And in corporate news, one of Wendy's largest franchise operators has filed for Chapter 11 bankruptcy protection in federal court. Meritage Hospitality Group, which operates 314 fast food locations across 15 states, reports owing nearly $25 million to Wendy's corporate after quarterly sales fell 11%, while wholesale beef prices surged nearly 19% over the past year. To subscribe to Sybil's free daily newsletter, visit SybilWilkes.com. For all the news 24/7, go to News1.com. I'm Ahmed Gordon, in for Sybil Wilkes. Be informed, be empowered.
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19: There's no side that can justify to me killing innocent people.
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17: Keeping it real with the world's civil rights leader, the Reverend Al Sharpton.
19: 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I'm your host, Reverend Al Sharpton. It's Tell It, Tell It, Tell It All Tuesday. 1-877-532-5797. 1-877-532-5797. And let us go back to the phone. Let me go to the labor activist extraordinaire. There's none like him on the organizing grassroots level today, like my brother Percy. Percy, you're keeping it real with Al Sharpton.
21: How you doing, Red Man?
19: I'm doing good. How you doing?
21: Thanks for taking. I'm doing okay. Thanks for taking my call. I'm slowed up a little bit. My wife back in the hospital again.
19: Oh no.
21: I gotta kind of stay close to her, help her get through this health challenge she's going through.
19: Mm-hmm.
21: You know, so I'm able to sit back and listen to a lot of the conversation we have now. Do some things from working around the hospital in the house, you know, so I'm not able to be in the streets right now doing the door-to-door, encouraging people to get out and civically and participate, you know, but I'm sitting up here thinking, Rev Mal, and it's definitely sad of what's going on in Mississippi, and I listen to a lot of complaints about people, and Reverend Al, all this is all centered around our civic engagement.
19: Right.
21: You know, when we look at the states that are blue, and then like New York, was you guys just winning Mandate? I know Jennifer that's on with some policies that she was able to get in place. Are they benefiting New York?
19: The policies Jennifer got in place?
21: Yeah.
19: Well she just got them in place.
21: No, but yeah. Didn't she have something that she was doing that was...
19: Yeah, racial equity study.
21: Right.
19: And all, but they just came out. She just did the study. Now we've got to get the mayor to put them in place, put some policies in place.
21: Mm-hmm. But here's my point that, you know, I'm hoping my listeners can understand is why you got to be civically involved with some civic strategies of putting in place to get the fairness and the representation that you should be getting in your community. You know, when we're looking at these communities, especially what's going on in the case in Mississippi and the case where our police are not being held accountable for breaking the law, is because of the policy that the citizens haven't came and vote and the numbers to put in, you know, the protection that we deserve. You know,
19: right.
21: Once again, I mean, we got We got executive order to Biden with the George Floyd bill. The reason why we couldn't make it a beyond executive policy was because of the folks that were in position that voted against us. So we got to always remember how we got to stay, keep our eye on the prize. We should distinctly have policies that we want that's going to raise our community up instead of tearing our community down. And when these elected officials get in office and if they're not building our community up, we got to vote them out. And that's the answer to the problem.
19: Absolutely correct. Absolutely correct. All right. Thank you for you for checking in and our prayers with your wife. Give her my love. Let me go to Miss Richardson, my friend in Chevy Chase, Maryland. Miss Richardson.
1: Yes. Good afternoon there. How are you, Mr. Reverend?
19: I'm doing well. How are you?
1: Oh, fine, my darling. We love you dearly as usual. We're not going to give you up, Rev, because you are our candlelight of hope. And I hope that little stem of fire never goes out with you. You seem to be a very tough but very disciplined and very, very, to me, a very handsome Frederick Douglass that at work for his people. And I'll always believe that until I go to my calling, because you are, I mean, I don't see any other man. Maybe there is, but I don't know where he is. That's like you. I mean, you try to cover all grounds of what is going on with the world and with us and with the human mind. And Reverend, I don't see why you are not some kind of psychologist or at least in that field. I was an old-time social worker long before a lot of these callers were even born in the state of Kentucky. And I only stayed in it 2 years because I was bearing children. You know how that goes, right, Rev?
19: I do know how that goes, yeah.
1: I bared five. So
19: wow.
1: It's time to, yeah, you know, and so mostly sons and one great, strong powerhouse of a daughter. I'm glad I have her. I'm blessed with Valerie. Without my daughter, I think I would have gone insane because of this country, the way it's acted toward our people. The history shows it of how they did nothing but demonstrate pure hate for us. And it was a phony clause put in place about us being human and not human. That remains right today, even though they said it was, some kind of way re-amended or amended, but it wasn't fixed. Let's face it, it's still in the Constitution, and I believe that this evil person in the White House knows it. He knows that clause there, and he's

0: going to do with them. So it's both sides that were wrong. The chiefs, the black African men, chiefs that sold these people who were not slaves. They were just taken from their homeland and by these colonists, these European folks. And then they, like Neely Fuller would say, the one that lived to be 98 almost, and he said that they do that sheer because of color, white, black, and he just looks at that they look at their color as being superior. And that is why all the confusion, it's about the big ball of confusion, what they started. We didn't start it. We didn't start hating them. We worked for them in their homes, domestic workers, the black women that were during the time of some of the great black women pioneers. And the women were working as domestic workers. Fannie Lou Hamer led that march crusade to free us. And she knew what those domestic women were going through because they were talked to like dogs by these white women. A lot of them just knew that they were better. And, just, you know, they, in their minds, they thought they were better. And they treated those domestic workers in their language. They weren't all the time friendly with them. They would say many sarcastic, ugly things. Get the dinner on. Do this and do that. And when they're frustrated, you'd be surprised how white women could be very vicious toward black women as these domestic women, because I see, you know, some documentaries on TV about how they are, a mockery of how they were toward black people. So what I'm saying is, in closing, Rev, but like the man called earlier, are we to just go along to get along? Because, see, that seems to be, you know, the hat. Carry a hat in your hand and be respectable. But where does that, I mean, somewhere, you know, and I'm not against violence or committing crimes against black store merchants and burning up black businesses. That's not getting us anywhere. So we got to stop that. We got to stop burning down our businesses. And no business should be burned down, really. But what I'm saying is they have carried this law far enough, like the young lady was speaking. She was eloquent. I wish I could speak the way she did. It's a point where you got to realize the truth. And so we got to come up with something other than just a hat in the hand going up to Capitol Hill. We got to carry some Malcolm X, you see, powerhouse information, too. We got to go by what Malcolm, in a way, said to them, but not causing violence. And, Rev, I know you're not for it, but Malcolm spoke the truth. And until we listen to him and go back to what Malcolm's teachings were, we are going to be in a delusion that will be for hundreds of years. All of us would have gone on to our destinations. And then the new young people coming up, they'll get old and grow, and it'll go on and on through generations. So we've got to look at it now, like the young lady was saying. We've got to face the truth, come up with some new strategies. And, Red, you know, I love you, and I'll call you maybe on Friday.
1: All right. I'll be looking for you. Thank you for your call, Miss Richardson. 1-877-532-5797. We're joined, as we are every Tuesday on Tell It All Tuesday, by the senior pastor of the King Solomon Baptist Church, I'm sorry, of the First Corinthian Baptist Church in Harlem, New York. It is the church, in fact, in Harlem, New York. And, of course, he's an author and a member of the National Board of National Action Network, the Reverend Dr. Michael A. Warron. How you doing, Reverend?
2: Pretty good, Reverend Sharpton. How are you today?
1: I'm pretty good. Let me I think we're getting ready to go to break. I want to ask you, I'll raise the question and we'll talk about it after the break. How do we deal with, we had a caller, very intelligent, eloquent speaker, that said because here's another grand jury that won't prosecute on Nolan Wells, which the family and I and the attorneys expected. But how do we get people that are full to the point of despair? They said, why don't we just forget the courts, forget everything, and just do something violent, just eye for an eye. How do we deal with that? I tried to tell her, I've seen that done, seen that many places, and all we ended up with people in jail and still didn't get justice. In fact, I think some people want us to be violent. But as a minister and as a reputed community leader, how do we deal with

0: with getting justice and at the same time fighting against the despair in our community. Let's take a break and we'll come right back and talk about it. 1-877-532-5797. 1-877-532-5797. Shopton, keeping it real. Be right back.
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2: It's Annette Gordon in for Sybil Wilkes with what you need to know. In Mississippi criminal justice news, the grieving mother of Tasia Fortune confirms she plans to attend every judicial proceeding for the man accused of murdering her daughter. 51-year-old Jarquez Ratcliffe faces formal murder charges in the August death of the 29-year-old black woman, whose body was discovered hanging from a tree behind a vacant Jackson residence. Fortune's mother, Christy Spivey, revealed her daughter was actively rebuilding her life to regain custody of her children, while Jackson Police Chief Rochelle Brackney emphasized that the homicide investigation remains active, with additional arrests fully anticipated. Addressing world leaders at the United Nations General Assembly, President Trump delivered a fiery address in front of the Iranian delegation, declaring that he must soon choose whether to secure a diplomatic deal or completely annihilate the Islamic Republic, urging foreign nations to apply severe economic pressure against Tehran. The president predicted a formal agreement could be finalized following November's domestic midterm elections. In higher education news, the Massachusetts Institute of Technology has officially ended Princeton University's 15-year tenure atop the annual U.S. News and World Report college rankings. The major methodology shift prioritizes post-graduation graduate earnings and career mobility over admissions selectivity, fueling significant ranking rises from STEM-focused institutions, including Caltech, Carnegie Mellon, and the Stevens Institute of Technology. And in weather, a developing nor'easter is threatening the Ohio Valley and Mid-Atlantic regions with heavy rainfall, gale-force wind gusts reaching 40 miles per hour, and widespread coastal flooding. Meteorologists warn severe beach erosion and dangerous surf will impact coastal communities stretching from North Carolina's Outer Banks up to New England through Wednesday. To subscribe to Sybil's free daily newsletter, please visit SybilWilkes.com. For all the news 24/7, go to News1.com. I'm Ahmed Gordon, in for Sybil Wilkes. Be informed, be empowered.
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16: Carl Nelson here again, family. 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

0: We're back. Reverend Dr. Michael A. Walron is our co-host. Reverend Walron, how do we deal with the anxiety that sets in our communities after seeing setbacks?
1: Yeah, I think it's, well, let me say this, Rev. I think one of the first things we have to make sure is that we protect our hearts. And we don't do that by pretending that these injustices haven't happened. It is a sign that we won't let these injustices dictate who we are and how we show up. I was thinking about that during the break, which you asked. I think one of the things we have to do is, I would say on a personal level, we have to stay connected to the people who really pour into us individually, because injustice thrives when it convinces us that we are alone. So I think by seeking community and where we can speak honestly and grieve openly and I would say pray freely and be reminded that our burden was never meant to be something we carry alone. I think when these moments happen, whether we're the persons who are grieving or part of the victims, I think it can push us to a place we feel like we're moving alone. Then I would say, secondly, to avoid despair, we have to take the pain we've experienced, and this is something you and countless have done over the generations, hundreds of years, and that is turn the pain, I think, into purposeful action, right? You may not be able to change certain outcomes that happen in terms, especially with our justice system, but you can do something to organize. You can vote. You can mentor. You can protest. You can teach. You can serve. You can support those who are also doing some powerful justice work. I think action and engaging restores our sense of agency so we don't feel helpless in the midst of it. I think every meaningful movement we know in history began with people who refused to let powerlessness or the sense of powerlessness have the final word, right? So I think you turn pain into purposeful action. And lastly, and there's so many things, but I think lastly, we have to protect our joy, Rev, without apologizing, right? That in the midst of so much injustice, even people like yourself who do this work and have been doing it for years, I think you have to take time to rest, to laugh, to love, I think, to worship. I think all these things are not just distractions from the struggle. They're part of how we survive and then thrive, right? Black joy, our well-being, is not denial of injustice. I think our joy in the midst of insanity is a form of resistance. Right? That things we encounter may be unjust. Sometimes this country feels unjust, but it does not deserve unlimited access, I think, to our spirit, to our joy, to our peace, to our sanity. So I think those three things. I think you stay connected to the people who pour into you. I think you turn your pain into purposeful action. And I think you protect your joy without apologizing, Rev.
0: Absolutely. Let me read on the message where Kathleen Park saying, we need to focus. Don't boo. Vote in the midterm election to control the House and the Senate. Reorganize and re-energize our base. Pass the John Lewis Voting Advancement Act and add back what was taken away from the 1965 Voting Rights Act. Unify and organize. And I think that's right. And I understand, as I was saying to the caller, Dr. Walron, I understand the frustration. Nobody's more frustrated than those of us on the front line that put all in, all of our sweat, blood, money, and get disappointed. But you got to keep going because you must assume when you go in that they're going to fight back. And there's not a doubt in my mind that before they released that grand jury report, they were saying, now let's do this if there's a riot, if there's one brick throw. Let's do this if there's demonstration. Let's monitor everything. Sharpton, everybody's going to say, see if there's a lawsuit. They are ready. The question is, are we ready and going to help guide this family on? That, and I think we should never act like anger is a strategy.
1: Right. Absolutely. We can't. We can't afford to. I think, again, as I said before, we have to turn our pain, our frustrations, even our anger into the kind of action that yields results. I often say that to have a public temper tantrum without a strategy or an end game is a waste of energy, actually, that we have to be thinking about what can we do. We see, and as you said, this is not the first time we've seen this. It's not the first time. So So at the same time, because we've not seen it before, let's learn from what has been done in the past, and let's start developing strategies on how we engage this. But if nothing else, like the person who put on the board, I think we have to really mobilize our efforts in this vote, and not just federally, locally, right? Locally, those judges, locally, you know, people who engage and vote become part of selection pools of juries. Voting is critical. So I think all of this is important, but I think you have to mobilize with action and not just lead with frustration.
0: Voting is critical, and I said to a young man this morning from one of our chapters called me, and he was very distraught. It's probably the first time. He's very young, and I think 15, mm-hmm. 16. And his parents had my cell number, and I talked to him. And the first time he was involved, pressing the case that it came back this way. I said, well, I've been involved in more that wouldn't prosecute than would. I said, well, let me ask you something. Who did the grand jury? And he said, the DA. I said, how did the DA get to be the DA? He said, she won an election. I said, okay, so if you organize and vote the right DA in, you may get the results that you and I feel are just.
1: Right.
0: If we go down and throw a brick through a window in Ocean Springs, that same DA will just prosecute you and put you in jail. Have you helped the family?
1: He said,
0: I never thought about it that way. I mean, at the end of the day, are you there to exert your anger or to help get justice for the family? You going to jail don't help that family. And in fact, it will harden the hearts of some of the people in that county saying, yeah, we did the right thing. Look at that violence and da-da-da. So let us, and nobody has done more funerals than me, paid for more, stood by more families. Nobody can come near me on the anger scale because I've looked at too many bodies personally. Sometimes, you know, I don't talk about it often, but sometimes I dream about just bodies I've seen. Some of my family think I need a therapist. But I also know that I didn't go through that just to have a hissy fit. I went through that to be part of trying to make something happen.
1: Absolutely. I think that's it. I think it's so easy to get lost in the strivings we have connected to the losses we experience and the pain connected to those losses. But unless we channel it into positive action, that means sometimes the people we mourn and grieve may have died in vain.
0: Let's take a break. Be right back. Keeping it real. Shopton. Walrine. Be right back.
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8: 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For information, it's power.

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0: Israel. I'm your host, Reverend Al Sharpton. Reverend Dr. Michael A. Walron is our co-host. 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Live at 5 p.m. Eastern Time every Saturday and Sunday. And I will be in Arlington, Texas with the rest of the MS Now hosts on Saturday and doing the show from there Saturday, 5 p.m. Eastern. And I'm already booking some of the guests. I know I'm going to have Governor Beshear on from Kentucky and others over the weekend. And then right back in New York, I'll be doing the show and radio shows from New York on Sunday. And make sure you tune in both nights, both evenings. Also, don't forget on Saturdays, the Saturday Action Rally at the House of Justice in Harlem, 6 Hancock, which is 124th Street and Morningside, right there at the intersection. And make sure you're there 9 a.m. to 11 a.m. If you're not in the New York area, you can watch it live on Impact Television on NationalActionNetwork.net live stream on YouTube/NAN or on the AME Zion Network. Reverend Dr. Walron, what's going on at FCBC?
1: In the past, this past Sunday, Rev, was our Blue Sunday, bringing awareness to prostate cancer. We had screenings. We had health options, or healthy eating options that day. The service was dominated by, or run by, the men particularly. It was a beautiful moment where I did a prayer. I had all the men in the church come down stairs to the stage. They flooded the stage to the floor. It was a powerful moment. I think I told you I did a brief 12-minute interview with Alfred Edmonds, right, the senior vice president at Black Enterprise. So it was he talked about his wellness journey and then how God played a role in his life, even to where he is right now. And so it was a powerful, powerful Sunday. And we have many men who were tested and screened for prostate cancer. This Sunday coming, Rev, will be my pastoral anniversary, 22 years.
0: Wow.
1: I've been here at First Corinthian. 22 years at First Corinthian. I did before that 8 years in North Carolina. So this is my 30th year as a pastor.
0: Wow. Wow.
1: And it has been amazing.
0: I remember amazing. When you was 30 years old.
1: Right. Right. Right. So it is a milestone moment, but I'm grateful. You know, to be here and to experience this place. It's hard to believe it's been over two decades here, but in New York, back home in New York, but I'm grateful, truly grateful.
0: All right, let's go back to the phones. Let's go to Rosalind in Bronx, New York. Rosalind.
2: Hi, thank you so much for taking my call. I just have a quick comment. Let's not forget that Nolan Wells was not just a young black man. Nolan Wells was a young, talented black man.
0: That's right.
2: He was about to go into a training to play college football.
0: Right.
2: So as one or two of his circle of friends who had that same dream. And so there's more reason why me, myself, believe that Nolan did not drown.
0: All right.
2: Rev, I just want to take a page from your book. If we just hold on and don't give up, change is going to come.
0: That's
2: peace,
0: right,
2: and blessings, Rev.
0: Thank you for the call, and you're right. Got to keep going. Let me go to Terry in Washington, D.C. Terry.
3: Good afternoon, Rev, and your guest. I'm calling to, let me refresh your memory if I can. I was on the line last Wednesday, I think it was, and we were talking about the Converse Shoe Company. I don't know if you remember that or not. And the ad that they ran, which I guess you would say was sort of racist with their KKK imagery that was portrayed in it. And I didn't get to finish. You put me on hold. I think somehow we got disconnected. But to me, it's still timely because of what has been going on recently with hangings. And they're posting this ad. They immediately came out 2 days after I was talking to you and retracted the ad and issued a kind of weak apology, which the community hasn't accepted. But this ad, and I'll give you a quick description of it, portrays a spotlighted star. It's a black and white ad, and standing on the star is a person wearing the black and white Chuck Taylor basketball shoe, which was popular in the 50s and the 60s before athletes became popular with theirs, and like the Michael Jordan shoes and several others that folks now wear, but some still wear the Chuck Taylor almost as a fashion statement that came up with the rainbow of colors, and it's still a marketable a piece of apparel. It also shows in this picture a person wearing a white robe, and standing there in this robe on this star, the spotlight falls on the robe and creates a pointed triangle, I want to call it, actually a pointed, looks like a hood. The shoes that the star is wearing, or this person, are black and white, and there are three pairs around her in this photo. They're sort of off in the shadow. And holding in her hand, which you have to really look hard to see, is another pair of these black and white shoes, which gives the impression of someone hanging, because she's holding the shoes just like somebody's feet would look like when they're in a image of being hung. I mean, you can't miss it. People are saying, oh, I don't see what it is. But if you look at this picture, you actually see it.
0: Wow. Interesting. All right.
3: And, you know, it got such backlash that they all of a sudden had to come out and not, you know, say, oh, you know, that's not what we implied, because you can see it. You know, somebody in your staff may want to pull it up and show you what it actually is. But when things became, oh, there's a lot of these hangings going on now, they immediately came out and said, that's not what it is, you know, and you can't not look at this and not see what they were saying. So I just wanted to clarify the rest of the story for you there.
0: I thank you for your call. And let me try to get, before I have to go, let me try to get Terry from from Washington, D.C. We just did Terry. Let me ask this. I see Wale was on, but I think she must have had to do something else. I was trying to get everybody in. Let me say this, Reverend Walron. I think that this whole battle, we must understand with the Trump and his minions, is about power. And you can't fight for power with those in power without it getting a bumpy road and nasty. The fact of the matter is, the only way we're going to protect our communities, our children, our grandchildren, our people, is if we have the power to do so. And that is the power of government. Trump and them took the power of government. Did we think they were going to use those instruments to do just when they were unjust people? So the strategy must be around how we gain the power and distribute it fairly to the people. And anything that does not lead to that, stabilize that, and make that permanent, we're just going to go from one disappointment to the next.
1: Yeah, absolutely. One of the things I realize is that the way sometimes we memorialize our trauma is the same way we have to institutionalize our strategies, right? We have to be just as intentional around how we institutionalize strategies moving forward how we also become great students of history. Oftentimes, there's repetition of patterns because it's not a study of history or placing current moments in historical context and a historical framework so that we don't repeat the missteps and learn from the things that won. You can't necessarily carry a 1955 strategy in 2026, but when you study the 1955 strategy, it gives you insight on possibilities that you can employ now to face the injustices we're facing. Same injustices, different times, requires new strategy and intentionality, Rev.
0: I'm glad you said that, because we can't use a 55 strategy or a 65 strategy, but we can't use a 66, 67 riot strategy either. Because right. out of some of those boycotts and some of those strategies, we did get the Civil Rights Act, we did get the Voting Rights Act, we did get open housing, we did start electing people. Out of the riots, we got many of our strongest, bravest gladiators put in jail. And we made a poster of them for about 2 years, and then we put up a poster of somebody else. So when people act like there was only one strategy in the 60s, we need to deal with the strategies that worked, not the strategies that expressed our anger. And some of those people are still in jail or died in jail. And what did we get out of that? And I'm talking about people I knew. I went to school. When I was in Tilden High School, it was the first year that black kids could leave, was bussed out of Brownsville into Flatbush to go to school with white kids. Most of my classmates were with the Panthers. White kids were with the SDS. I was Operation Breadbasket. They laughed at it. But two of my classmates went to jail for throwing a Molotov cocktail. They laughed at our marching. Ruined their whole life. And the people that organized them never even got them a lawyer. So I'm very sensitive about how we use strategies. Anything I call on, I'm going to try to back up. I'm not going to leave people out there. Let me thank Reverend Dr. Michael A. Walron. Let me thank all of you that called in, listened in. You that called in and didn't get through, but hung in there anyhow. Remember, whatever you do, wherever you go, however you feel, tell somebody, tell everybody, tell anybody. Reverend Al told you personally, keep it real. Keep it real. Keep it real. Talk to you tomorrow.
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5: It's Ahmed Gordon in for Sybil Wills with what you need to know. In Maryland, law enforcement officials in Prince George's County have confirmed that the death of a man discovered hanging from a tree over the weekend has been officially ruled a suicide by the state medical examiner. Following autopsy findings showing no evidence of physical trauma, Prince George's County Executive Aisha Braveboy issued a public statement urging residents and social media users not to exploit the tragedy for social media attention or sensational speculation. In Massachusetts legal developments, defense attorneys representing Lindsey Clancy are requesting a formal judicial inquiry into a holdout juror following a mistrial in her triple murder trial. Attorney Kevin Reddington is asking the court to examine the juror's questionnaire, legal background, and potential mobile phone usage during deliberations. Clancy admits to strangling her three young children in 2023, but pleaded not guilty by reason of insanity, with jurors deadlocked 11-1 prior to the mistrial. On Capitol Hill, momentum for artificial intelligence oversight is growing rapidly among influential lawmakers. The Congressional Black Caucus announced that nearly all 62 of its members favor passing comprehensive federal AI regulations, emphasizing that federal guardrails are essential to protect vulnerable communities from algorithmic bias, while preserving American technology competitiveness. And on the gridiron, New York Giants rookie quarterback Jackson Dart appears to have avoided a severe knee injury after suffering a sprained MCL during Monday night's loss to the Los Angeles Rams. While Dart undergoes further MRI evaluations, veteran quarterback Jameis Winston is poised to take over as starting quarterback for Big Blue this Sunday against the Tennessee Titans. To subscribe to Sybil's free daily newsletter, please visit SybilWilks.com. For all the news 24/7, go to News1.com. I'm Ahmed Gordon, and for Sybil Wilks, be informed, Be empowered.
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17: Paramount Skydance and a coalition of states have settled a lawsuit that sought to block the company's proposed $110 billion merger with Warner Brothers Discovery. California Attorney General Rob Bonta.
18: Paramount is required to move production back to the United States by spending, as a floor, at least $300 million more each year in domestic production right here in this country.
17: The agreement removes a major legal hurdle for one of the largest media deals in recent history. A Mississippi grand jury has determined that no criminal charges are warranted at this time in the death of Nolan Wells. Investigators say evidence and autopsy findings are consistent with drowning after the black 18-year-old disappeared during a 4th of July trip to Horn Island. And Gunna, Shaboozey, and Ray have been added to the performer lineup for the MTV Video Music Awards. The show takes place September 27th and will be hosted by Snoop Dogg. Get BIN News Now on demand 24/7 on the iHeartRadio app. Now back to Terry McCready.
19: A closer look at the Nolan Wells case. A grand jury has unanimously found that there was no evidence to support charges in the death of the 18-year-old whose body was discovered after a 4th of July boating excursion with friends on Mississippi's Horn Island. The Jackson County District Attorney's Office releasing the report that it found no criminal or racially motivated wrongdoing. This after a comprehensive investigation was conducted involving witness testimony, physical and digital evidence, along with cell phone data. The grand jury found the condition, discovery, and location of the black teen's body is consistent with drowning. The announcement follows months of speculation about the circumstances in the case. The Justice Department thinks that handgun sales should begin at age 18 instead of 21. But gun control groups in Texas think that would be a huge mistake.
20: 18 to 20-year-olds are known to commit gun homicides at nearly three times the rate of adults 21 and older.
19: Nicole Golden with Texas Gun Sense says that what the DOJ released is just an opinion. And that, she says, does not change the law. Any modifications must come from the courts. In Texas, you must be 21 years old in order to buy a pistol, but teenagers can legally carry it at age 18. President Trump is considering his next steps in Iran.
21: We'll ultimately get out. Unless we decide to stay and keep the oil, like Venezuela. You don't talk about Venezuela anymore, do you? Take it in billions and billions and billions of dollars.
19: The president has often raised the possibility of escalating the war that erupted back in February by U.S. and Israeli attacks. Trump also said he's open to a meeting with Iranian President Masoud Pezeshkian this week on the sidelines of the United Nations General Assembly in New York. U.S. Central Command says the war has cost more than $43 billion so far. In Missouri, the St. Louis-based 8th U.S. Circuit Court of Appeals is ordering a new congressional map drawn last year to be used in the upcoming elections, even though the Supreme Court has already rejected Republicans on the issue. It's just the latest in the battle over whether the GOP can use a new map, as Republicans are seeking to eliminate one of the state's two Democratic House districts where seats are held by Black lawmakers Emanuel Cleaver and Wesley Bell. Americans rate the United Nations poorly in five different areas. A new Gallup poll finds nearly 3 in 4 Americans were the most critical of the UN's efforts to uphold international peace and security, while 70% rated them poorly on upholding international law and protecting human rights. About 2 in 3 say the United Nations has done poorly in supporting sustainable development, with over half saying the same of its ability to deliver humanitarian assistance to people affected by war, famine, or natural disasters. I'm Terry McCready for the Black Information Network.
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0: And we are back. It's a Manic Monday on the Cleopatra Show. The time is 9:39, and he's here. Our mayor, your mayor, my mayor, Mayor Brandon Johnson is in the building. And I want to run back a tribute that I thought was so beautiful as I stood right in front of you, right before you got here. They sang the song, and I thought that that was so you. Not that you, Joe Clark, but the fact that we can lean on you in this moment of tyranny and strife as we're all desperately trying to fight back as working people here surviving America. I want to thank you for this because I felt so inspired. Why did you pick this as an opening song?
1: You know, I mean, first of all, I'm inspired by our people. You know, we come from an incredible, rich tradition of leaders heard of and

0: strength and the courage, the bravery, the examples of our ancestors, but also thinking about posterity, because our responsibility is to make sure that those who inherit this moment from us, that they are further along that continuum arc being bent, as Dr. King challenged us to do.
1: Well, I misheard you. I thought you said they wanted the fifth for black, right? Like, because from where I stand, I was in a sea of nearly 3,000 people. Skip what you heard. I was present front row, and I stood in line. I talked to folks.
0: Thousands black, of people online.
1: Absolutely. Black, watching. White, and other. On the south side of Chicago, now argumentatively I could say the best side, but the west side is in the building. So for those that missed it, you know, I tried to get you to say it a couple of weeks ago, but you insistently said it for the world yesterday. So you can repeat it right here at WVON. What do you plan to do? What are you running for again?
0: Well, let's make history. I'm running for re-election. I made a commitment to build a better, stronger, safer Chicago, and our work is not complete yet. But through the critical investments that we've made on the west and south sides of our city, we're beginning to see the impact of those investments. Over 32,500 young people with paid summer jobs, the largest investment in the history of Chicago. Over 55% of those young people were residents on the west and south sides of our city. Reopening mental health clinics.
1: Can I add something that's cool about what you did? Now, I'm going back to my CPS days, post-secondary. Mm-hmm. Not only did you make an investment, you're getting a return because many of them are coming into the building which you preside in, right? They're taking on full-time roles. You made a pathway, a pipeline, if they so choose to be employed with the city of Chicago with benefits and beyond.
0: Right. Yeah.
1: So sometimes I feel like we miss that caveat, and I think that that is just the most key factor of starting work early, because everybody's not going to college, but you are making pathways for everybody to find a way.
0: Well, what we did was I started a pilot program 3 years ago for high school seniors who graduated from CPS. They could come and work in the summer with our Streets and Sanitation's division. Since we've started this program, over 150 young people have taken on this assignment. And that first cohort, by this time next year, they will be earning $90,000 a year at the age of 22 with full benefits working for the city of Chicago. Put over $1 billion into our public schools. In fact, the originator of TIFs, I've released more TIF dollars, public dollars, back into our public institutions than all my predecessors combined, because it's important that we are protecting the Black Student Success Program. We are already moving on universal child care. Created a $7 million appropriation in our budget to raise the wages of child care workers. Over 2,000 primarily women, Black and brown women, received a raise. And then not only did we reopen mental health clinics, we've expanded our care program, crisis assistance response engagement. So paid behavioral mental health crisis professionals show up to scenes, of which 40% of the 911 calls are mental health crises, right? And then, of course, economic development. $2 billion on the west side of Chicago, $2.6 billion on the south side of Chicago. And what does that look like? A brand new hospital, Advocate Health, Thrive Inglewood, the first mixed-use affordable housing unit in Inglewood in 50 years, reopening Earl Elementary School that was closed under the Emanuel administration, under the behest and the direction of Michael Sachs. We have repurposed that building for affordable housing on the west side of Chicago. We just cut the ribbon for Austin United, a brand new affordable housing unit right there in Chicago and Laramie, a brand new wellness center on Madison, in Garfield Park, same thing in Austin, a pediatrician and wellness center, the Austin Hope space, right there on Chicago Avenue. The point being, between investing in our young people, investing in our schools, investing in mental and behavioral health care, investing in affordable housing, investing in our economic corridors, we saw the fewest amount of homicides in 60 years. There's no mayor in modern history that can say that they oversaw the city at a time in which our economy is beginning to come back and we're investing in communities and violence is going down. Now, look, there's a lot more work for us to do, and I believe that we can stand firm and strong and make history in this moment and make sure that the billionaire class do not take us backwards. Our power is present, and we're creating stronger and better neighborhoods, and we're doing it through the lens of my political framework, which is the Black Liberatory Framework. You know, many people, of course, who listen in, you know the Black Liberation theology that, you know, Reverend

0: Dr. Jeremiah Wright preached in his pulpit. It was the Rainbow Coalition that Reverend Jackson ran on, the Rainbow Coalition of black and brown folks that Chairman Fred initiated. And that is the same spirit in which we are leading in this moment. And the billionaires and the corporate interests, they want to take us backwards, but we're not going backwards. We're moving forward.
1: So let's dive into it, because I think what you laid out is the reason why I wanted to springboard from a working class standpoint, because, you know, the messaging, what is tone deaf about your second run that folks can't connect to? What do you think are the gaps that, you know, may not actually hit the actual voter, or they just can't see that you are the connector?
0: We're all intertwined, Cleopatra. You know, our struggles cannot be separated from other marginalized people. In fact, even when we look at the advancements that we've made, other people walked alongside of us to create the type of political power that we have today. And I believe that our power has to be expressed through the working class lens, right? It doesn't mean that we shy away from the unique experience that we've had in this city, right? We know redlining existed. We know that our schools have been closed. We know that public housing has been shuttered. We know that we have been kept out of the economic opportunities for generations, quite frankly. And, you know, I just had a quick little anecdote here that I want to share. I cut the ribbon on a brand new housing unit downtown. We're the first major city to really take this on, where we are reconverting old office spaces into housing. And so the Bellwether, this historic building, transformed these offices into housing, of which 35% of it will be affordable. A black contractor, a major black contractor in this city, has been doing development for 15 years. This was his first project downtown ever. So when we talk about that interconnectedness or that gap, his success benefits all of Chicago, is all I'm saying. It's not that his company doesn't speak directly to the people that he's been assigned to, which is our people. And the people who will live in these units, whether they are black, brown, or white, working class folks will be able to afford to live downtown because of a black developer.
1: Right.
0: Does that make sense? And so when we talk about voting rights, there's not a right in this country that other people have not benefited from based upon our overall collective struggle. What our people are just simply saying, and I hear this cry all the time, is that those of us who have experienced loss, we're just tired of people continuing to take things away from us. We're tired of being deprioritized. And under my administration, the opposition wanted to make our people believe that me responding to a crisis meant that I could not continue to do the work for our people. They wanted to, and they still want to, characterize my leadership as just this, you know, just consistent, constant sea of crisis and turmoil. And that's the furthest from the truth. More people are visiting our city
1: than ever before.
0: A hotel occupancy rate at 90%. Visitors have poured $20 billion into our economy. We have the busiest airport
1: in the entire world.
0: So all of these folks who believe that all of this success has been coincidental, then how come it didn't happen prior to me arriving? It didn't just show up out of the air. It's here because we are intentional about the interconnectedness that all of us are working people. We have to band together. That's why when I mention Chairman Fred, when I mention Reverend Jesse Jackson, these individuals understood the balance of power through working class, through a rainbow coalition. And that's what we're building in Chicago. And that's why we are experiencing the success that we are experiencing right now.
1: You know, what I wanted to ask you, and I appreciate you laying that out, is, you know, we could talk about why they mad, right? They could be mad because you got a haircut. You know, what suit color you wear. We know a brother that went through some stuff like that. But, you know, what's undeniable are facts. And yet, they'll still deny that too, right? Even with the violence rate precipitously going down, despite the battle of ShotSpotter, which was an investment that you reinvest in, and I thank God for it. I really want us to talk about, why do you want to be notified after you've been shot, as opposed to fixing the systemic issue as to why we're shooting in the first place, right? I'd rather us talk about the affordable housing and the access to it, but yet and still, you got some billionaires on your Achilles heel. It's something about that fifth floor. What is it? What is not necessarily, is it singularly the power, or is it the power and the influence? Or is it because the fifth floor looked black?
0: I mean, those are great questions to raise. You know, when I you know, think about this assignment, I think about the people who have been cut off from the fifth floor. Let me give you an example. Every time I have a meeting in my office, I have to stop for a moment and just make sure that the people that I'm meeting with, I have to ask them, have they ever been up here? And for the vast majority of the folks that I'm meeting with, the vast majority of them have never been on the fifth floor. In fact, I was never invited to the fifth floor. I didn't go to the fifth floor of City Hall, you know, with the exception of some of the, you know, protests and rallies, right? But I was never invited into the office. My first time in the office was when I was sworn in. And so,
1: what does that say to you? Wait, let's talk about that. What does that say?
0: It means that we have been cut off. And the billionaires who have had unfettered access, it doesn't mean that they don't have access to me. It's just that there's a longer line for them, right? Because I'm meeting with working people. I'm meeting with the mothers who have lost their sons and their daughters to violence. I'm meeting with the grandmothers who have lost their sons and grandsons to violence. I'm meeting with, you know, the small business owner who needs a little bit of support from the government to build and to grow their business. I'm very proud of the fact that we are using our economic development bond to help entrepreneurs train their employees up to $150,000. One of the reasons why, you know, with this economic development bond, I put dollars into making sure that people who want to buy a home for the first time can get up to $70,000 of down payment.
1: $1.25 billion,
0: the largest economic development in the history of Chicago, using those dollars for individuals who need help with closing costs and down payment for their homes. These are the experiences that I had. When I purchased my home, I needed everybody and their mama to help me get to that closing date, right? And I won't reveal all of our business, but you know what we have to do to make sure that the banks see what they need to see so that we're good, we can get that loan finalized. And so the billionaires and the interests of the corporate interests who are all lined up against us, right? This is not just about Brandon Johnson. This is bigger than one individual. Quite frankly, it's bigger than an office. This is about who is going to be in control of our destiny. Will we have to submit to billionaires and corporations, those of us who refuse to pay their fair share in those that refuse to pay their fair share in taxes while placing the burden on working people? Or will it be us to demand that government has to be a tool and an apparatus that improves the quality of life for everyday people? And that's what they're not used to. They're not used to having to be put on hold. They're not used to not getting their way all the time. They're not used to sharing.
1: I was going to tiptoe there. Like, it's almost as though, and I saw your beautiful family stand by your side.
0: They are wonderful.
1: As parents, you just daddy of the year. You're going to learn today. You're going to learn to share. You're going to learn how to recognize there's more than enough.
0: That's right.
1: Heard you give that message. And I'm amazed at the temper tantrums that I see coming out of this elitist class that is determined to continue to oppress us. And I'm with Chicago. Enough is enough. I talk about this fire sale. I see these fantastic homes out of Austin and Lawndale and Inglewood. You know, you're filling up the middle, brother. I wanted so much more in the far south, but then I try to look west, and my husband say, West Side ain't the best side. And I'd be like, well, you see this house? So not only are you making it tantalizing to come back home for those that have left Chicago, for those that want to move on up, too, you're making room.
0: It's important to me. When I talk about building the safest, most affordable big city in America, I'm talking about repopulating the west and south sides of the city of Chicago. And why has there been depopulation? Why have black folks been pushed out? Our schools were closed. Mental health clinics were shut down. Jobs were taken away. Transportation has been cut off. That's why it was so important that I fought hard within the first 18 months of my time in office, while corporate media was distracting our people about a crisis that, by the way, I did not create.
1: Correct.
0: A crisis that I did not create, we were able to secure the billions of dollars that were necessary to extend the red line. Now, listen, I didn't do that by myself. Don't get me wrong. None of us can do any of this by ourselves. We have to stand firm together to ensure that we are repopulating the west and south sides of the city of Chicago, that we are growing our economy. And that's why I was proud that we raised the wages of our workers, raised the wages working with SEIU Healthcare, raised the wages of childcare workers. We've settled every single contract, whether it's teachers, whether it's police and fire. And we abolished the sub-minimum wage, and we gave workers, working people, up to 10 days off. That's the largest pay time off policy anywhere in the country. And we're building more affordable housing. And here's a cool part about the affordable housing that we're building. We're doing it through our Missing Middle program, owner-occupied housing, where you live in one unit and you rent out the other units.
1: I be reading.
0: Up to 6 units. Yeah. The developers look like the communities in which we're developing these homes in. And so now we're building generational wealth. These people are mad. That's why we're not running against a candidate. These individuals are tools, right? We're fighting back against the corporate interests, corporate greed. We're fighting back against the billionaire ruling class that do not want to pay their fair share in taxes. And they're going to work to distort our message. They're going to try to divide our communities. But we're not going to stand for it. We're going to make history in this city by
1: Mayor
0: building
1: Johnson,
0: affordable communities.
1: I know the Clowlers will be so upset if I don't let them get a few
0: sure,
1: in. Can I take a few?
0: Of course.
1: All right, guys, let's talk to Antoine. Antoine, talk. You know you want to talk to the Mayor Johnson. Talk to Mayor Johnson.
2: Hey, brother, how you doing? Long time no see. I'm from the West Coast. Why, Antoine, I used to be walking with you before you became a political figure. Man, I'm so proud of you. Hey, I got, you know, I'm going to build a street team for you, brother. Hey, you've been true. I remember the conversations we used to have in the men's spa, you know, about these certain things, and you have kind of convinced me because, you know, I was very adversarial of establishment because of the corporate greed. And I see that even in the Democrat, I'm going to say it, even in the Democratic Party, brother, you got people that I say that are undermining you, people that look like us that are getting paid to undermine you, brother. I want them people exposed so that propaganda that the young people are in the street that are listening to and are feeding into, they could be dismantled and they could be disrupted. And I'm one of the voices that are going to speak up to the truth, brother. You always know.
1: All right, well, Antoine, thank you so much. MK, I'm going to keep them going. MK, you got 30 seconds. I want to take some more calls.
3: Yes.
1: MK?
3: Yes, good morning.
1: Good morning.
3: How you doing, my young lady? All right, I'm with the mayor. You know what? I've been doing this for over 65 years. I did, and you know what? Nobody owned me. I shook hands with President Kennedy. I'm the type of guy that still met. And I do it now. I used to work on the city. Every main street, every four east and west, I get in my car and I go now. And we live in this city. We are the majority of this city. But we got a good mayor. Like I told him, Harry, before she left, I took a big.
1: All right, MK, I got to take some more calls. He said he didn't drove down the city. It's a lot of us. Let's talk to Kimberly.
3: You tell the mayor I got his name.
0: Thank you.
1: All right, MK. Kimberly?
4: Yes, my question stems from the thinking of if you can control a person's thinking, you don't have to worry about their actions. And the way that the federal government has actually defunded our schools, as the funding comes from the federal government to our state, and then all coincidentally, we don't have enough money to actually keep our schools open for the full school year, and the cutting of the salaries and the teachers in the building doing the actual heavy lifting of education. And so because I see the systemic way that this is happening, and then they go and put money in charter schools.
1: Do you have a question, Kimberly?
4: Yes. So that's taking away accountability. So I want to ask Mayor Johnson, and you do have my backing.
0: Do you
4: see any systemic way, the way that I see it, of why we are not getting the funding that we have always traditionally been able to get?
0: Yeah, that's
4: from
0: a great question.
4: Government.
0: No, that's a great question, Kimberly. And as you know, the federal government, you know, did draw dollars out of our public schools, but we fought and we won.
1: I saw that big win.
0: At the courts, and in the meantime, I put up dollars to protect the Black Student Success Program.
1: Can you expound upon that real quick?
0: Yeah, basically, you know, we put together an entire operation to speak directly to the challenges and the unique circumstances that black children are enduring. And so that's everything from social emotional. That's also making sure that there's broad, rich curriculum that also includes making sure that we're creating pathways besides college, right, to the point that we made earlier. And so when the federal government saw that we were make sure that we're paying attention to black students, they said that, of course, that was racist and discriminatory. Well, we won. In the meantime, I filled the gap while, you know, we litigated those resources. But here's what it comes down to quickly. The state of Illinois only funds our public schools at 25%. California funds their schools at 70%. New York, 40%. Pennsylvania, 45%. We are expecting more out of our children than we are our politicians. And that's a problem. And so going into this next term, we're going to make sure that we reopen more of our closed public schools and turn them back into affordable housing or other safe spaces for our people. We're going to continue to open up mental health clinics and improve infrastructure. But we need the state of Illinois to finally pass a millionaire's tax to provide property tax relief and fully funding our schools.
1: I want you to speak real quickly to those that have not earned your vote yet for a second term. Tell them why you want their support.
0: Well, I want their support because, first of all, I can't do this work by myself. And it has not been easy, right? There's been some bumps and bruises along the way. And I know at times I've moved at a pace where, you know, folks didn't feel like they had a seat at the table. And I recognize that. I hear that. That's not just talk, because it's not just about making me a better mayor. It's about making me a better person. But what I do know is this: the heart that I have is directed towards the people who have struggled the most in this city. As someone who has seen our schools closed, someone who has fought to keep them open, someone who knows what it's like to raise a family in this city and you're paying more in child care than your mortgage or your rent, I believe that I have the unique qualifications as well as the success to continue to build safer and more affordable communities. Our work is far from done. Undoing 40 years of disinvestment in 3 years, I would only ask Jesus the Christ to remedy that, because I'm no one's savior. I'm saying that I need the support of the community to continue to make sure that the community is prioritized.
1: Well, right on. Listen, guys, I see the phone lines are absolutely lit and there are a number of commentary. I will make sure that the mayor has an opportunity to hear this. I want to thank you, Mayor Johnson, thank for you. Coming into the studio and allowing us to be a part of your journey as you are about to pound the doors. You went to go door knock yesterday. Shout out to the 20th Ward. How was that door knocking experience?
0: Oh, it was terrific. Thank you to Alderwoman Jeanette Taylor, who is running for her running for re-election. This will be, you know, her third go at it. And, you know, her and I were hunger strikers, mm-hmm. right, to keep Diet High School open and to walk in the 20th Ward, you know, to talk to our neighbors. It was really a joy. And that's what I'm looking forward to, is, you know, talking to our neighbors and continuing to make my case of how it's my job and my responsibility to not just make life more affordable, but let's come together and let's push back and defeat the billionaire class and the corporate interests who want to take us backwards. We're not going backwards, Chicago. We're only moving forward. And, of course, building the safest, most affordable, big city in America, the greatest freaking city in the world, Chicago.
1: You heard it here, guys. Mayor Johnson.
5: Breezy, good morning and welcome to WVON.
6: Good morning. How are you?
5: I'm doing great. How are you doing?
6: I'm doing amazing.
5: That's what I hear. That's what I hear, and that's what I read. It's so good to have you here on our station. Well, you were doing Empire here in Chicago, so you kind of know what the lay of our land is. But now you're doing a whole bunch of other things. And coming from where you're coming from, mm-hmm. it's just such an interesting story that you have. Give us a sense, because we see mm-hmm. you. We know you from, as Tamia Cooper in All-American. We know you from Empire. Talk to us about, and we know you as Breezy, but talk to us about Kalisha Murray. Tell us about yourself.
6: I mean, I grew up in Philadelphia, Pennsylvania, as well as Wilmington, Delaware. And I started out, you know, just from birth and throughout childhood and my early adulthood, just a super intensively creative person, a person of service. And one of those, you know, occupations I had was a barber. And, you know, that's the thing that led me to acting by way of a client of mine. And that's kind of like the end of it. You know what I mean? But up until then, I was a person who, you know, was absolutely just super creative and funny and just ready for life.
5: So in getting to the place you are, you're still relatively young and have done some pretty amazing things. When you stop and think about the acting that you've done, the music that you've made, the people that you've worked with, did you expect those things to happen for you at this point, or were you just going through the process and getting there?
6: No, I don't know if there's a process, so to speak, that one could pick to go through. But yeah, I just felt like, yeah, I deserve to be in good company, whatever that looks like, to whoever's looking. You know what I'm saying? I don't categorize anybody I've worked with as like these people, you know what I mean? But these are my peers who are equally talented, equally creative, equally serving, you know, in the space that we're in. So, you know, I felt like I was in good company my entire career.
5: Well, good company attracts. You are now doing, as I mentioned, Tamia Cooper in All-American, which is coming up on its final season. How has that been? How have you enjoyed working on this particular series? It's the top rated series for the CW. How have you enjoyed working on the series with the folks who are there? And how do you reflect on the end of it, having elevated to where it is?
6: Let me see. All-American was honestly like, it was a gift. It was a gift. The cast was amazing. And, you know, everybody, it was so fresh. It was such a light. And, you know, that carried throughout the show. It was how we were able to have performances on screen that were so believable, that touched so many people. And I'm happy that we were able to have that remain. And now as we, you know, of course we're truncating and jumping, but now that we're 8 years later, that same thing remained, and everybody has shown up, you know, for this final season with the same appreciation and acknowledgement that we had on day one. You know what I mean? It's been a dream of a job in terms of camaraderie, in terms of the work we're doing and the stories being told. I think everybody has always, you know, felt great about the agendas we were pushing, the stories we were telling, and the type of lives our characters were living.
5: Talk more about that, because this show gets into everything. It deals with race, it deals with family, it deals with mental health, it deals with identity. How much do you get involved? Do the actors get involved in what the stories are that actually come to the screen?
6: Well, we're involved in everything because we're people, you know, and when you list all those things, like, those things could touch anybody. They could reach anybody's family, anybody's personal life. So I don't think that, you know, as long as you're existing in this world, there is not one situation you will be so far removed from. You know what I mean? Everyone has to experience it. So I think, you know, we did a great job at doing that and also showing how the characters get involved in situations that don't necessarily concern them in such an immediate way. But the immediacy didn't matter. We all stood together because we all share space together. You know what I mean? And of course, there's always friction, but we showed that. We showed how to work through that. You know what I mean?
5: Yeah, well, the friction is part of it. And that's a lot of that is what makes it real when you all bring it in the ways in which you do and dealing with the issues that are there.
6: Yeah, growing pains. You know what I mean? Especially when you're looking at the demographic and the age ranges, you know, of who these stories are being highlighted on. You know, and I found myself talking to people that were, you know, 20 years my senior, 30 years my senior, and, you know, which I knew it was sort of a bird's eye view for people who are not that close to younger people, you know, and it kind of gives you, you know, some framework of what these young people may be going through, what a person struggling with their identity, what do they actually go through? What is being an addict this young with parents like this actually look like? What does the money actually mean? Is it better than the people that are in the hood? You know what I mean? So these are conversations that people really would have in silence that we had on screen and that we played out, you know? So of course there's always like a tomato type of thing. It's an acquired taste type of thing. But, you know, I think we broke all those stigmas, you know what I mean? And really people really just let whatever they could have been holding, they let it down, and people were able to come and sit in the audience and really help. And they watched the story the whole way through, you know? Yeah, and I don't have to be up on, or didn't have to be up on every single fan to know that people stuck with these stories and they carried them out.
5: Well, because you brought it to them in a way in which people could appreciate it. Now, let me ask you this, just a couple more things. This is the only show currently airing in prime time that has a predominantly black cast. Do you notice that, or do you go go through your process just doing what you do?
6: It is. It's very significant. And I think that's a great part of my purpose, especially in terms of representation. So I was happy to be a part of that. And, you know, there's so many conversations around that, you know, and I kind of just, we people, I didn't grow up with that type of lens. You know what I mean? I didn't grow up with a lens of, you know, black or white or rich or poor or anything like that. It was kind of just like, are we going or are we not? Are we getting out of here or are we not? You know, so I think that even on the show and seeing so many black and brown people stick together is something to be mentioned, you know, because most of the time when we see things like that, there's always some sort of disarray or some sort of disconnect or, you know, just something unhealthy, you know, in terms of the black community. And I'm happy that that wasn't the case, you know. So I think how we are represented is very important because it doesn't always look like that.
5: Well, it's certainly something to be celebrated, what you're doing here, as well as what you did in Empire. I want to ask you a bit about your singing, your rapping versus your acting. Which one would you prefer to be, an actress or a rapper?
6: I don't really have a preference in that way. I do and will say that I hope to never lose the gift of being able to translate the medium. Of course, I love music. Like I breathe it. I sleep it. You know what I mean? So that'll always be my go-to, but I also love being visible. I also love being there in person, whether that's, you know, speaking to an audience live or that's doing the work through a said character on a TV show. I just want to be able to reach who I'm meant to reach through whatever medium I'm able to, you know.
5: There are so many people who are out here and would love to be in the spaces that you've been. How do you come to write songs with Dr. Dre or J-Lo or The Game? How does that happen?
6: Just being present. And all of those moments were not specifically mine, per se, but I was in a space where I was seen and, again, allowed to communicate through the medium that was present, which was music, you know, and I'm able to have fun, you know, and dance, and I could get with anybody. I kind of look at life like a lunchroom. If you can remember being in high school, when you walk in the lunchroom, you got all different type of people clicked up sitting wherever they are. And it's kind of how it is when you navigate life. I just happen to be one of those people and always have been where I go sit at any table, you know, and find something to connect about or find something that interests me and find a way to be a part, you know, just naturally. So it kind of follows me in that same way, no matter what I do, you know.
5: Well, there's so much in that story that you are who you are and all the places you've come from and all the things that you've done. We're so grateful to you for your art, for your acting and for your rapping and for your writing. And so glad that you were able to join us this morning here on WVON.
6: Thank you.
5: Looking forward to continuing to watch you as you continue to grow and inspire us. And Breezy, break a leg. Be well.
6: Thank you so much. I appreciate it.
5: All right. Take care.
1: Well, hello, Mr. Marley. How are you?
7: Yeah, I'm good. How are you?
1: I'm very good. Everybody, you're listening to The Cleopatra Show, and I have a very special guest, Mr. Ziggy Marley. He's the eldest son of the reggae legend, music icon, Bob Marley. But he is a genius all of himself, and I just want to take a time to just pay you some homage. You not only put out 9 studio albums, but have earned 9 Grammy Awards, and apparently you're not done with this new piece, The Bright Side. So I just want to thank you for all of what you've done for the past 50 years of music. I just want to talk to you about your commitment.
7: Yeah, thank you. Commitment, yeah, I mean, we're committed to just making sure we do our part in the world, you know, which our part is through music, and we try to put our message in the music. That's our job, and that is a commitment we have to, you know, do what we're here to do, you know.
1: And I feel that. In fact, I wanted to talk to you because this album uniquely is on a whole nother playing field. And I want you to school not only me, but the listening audience when it comes to 432HZ. I've done some homework. I appreciate your elevation and the vibration. I want you to talk to me about what it meant to you to take the leap and to put this into your music you and your brother produced.
7: Yeah. Yeah, 432 is the frequency that we're tuned to for this record. Now, typical music that you hear on the radio or, you know, whatever, on your Spotify or your streaming or whatever. And many musicians, most musicians make music at 440 hertz. 432 hertz, it's a frequency that I decided to investigate when I first read about it. And what I read was that it is more in tune with our own human frequency. We are vibrating at a certain frequency. And 432 is a much closer frequency to our frequency that we vibrate at. So that kind of piqued my interest. And then, you know, I just researched a little bit. I like what I read. And then I tried it, you know, in rehearsals. And I was like, oh, yeah, this feels good, you know. And then I started doing it on live shows, and then I had the album, and I was like, oh, let's do the album in 432 hertz. I like to be different, too. I like to, you know, do things differently, try to not be doing what everyone else is doing. And that is also one way of doing it, by just changing the frequency that our music is in, you know. So it's a lower number, but it's a higher frequency, you know.
1: Well, you're on par. I actually, ironically, got a text from a sorority sister of mine asking me, was I hip to sound therapy? So as I was doing my homework and preparing for you, you know, lo and behold, I was completely oblivious. But the spiritual and natural theories and the healing and relaxation that you put in the components of this, I just want to thank you for taking us to a higher level. And like you said, the human connectivity.
7: Yeah,
1: it's real.
7: Yeah,
1: I'm
7: no,
1: really
7: it's
1: feeling
7: real,
1: it, and then too.
7: Mm-hmm. No, it's real.
1: Go ahead.
7: It's real.
1: No, go ahead. I want you to, because I'm elevating you. I think you just took it up a notch.
7: No, I was just going to say that it's not only like the effects of what I did. You know, it's not just for the outside listener. It also works on me too. And so this album really is it's terrible for me also, you know, so I just wanted to say that.
1: No, and I was going to tiptoe to that inner peace. As I was reading about your why, I would like for you to educate us, for those that aren't familiar with who you are, and in this moment, what this album really means to you, because Brightside has a lot of components. Please. Expound upon it.
7: Right, Sarah, I mean, I encourage people to listen to it, you know, because me explaining things or what is not going to do it justice. You know, everybody listen, experience it for yourself. I mean, the music have a lot to do with my internal journeys too. I mean, at the time of writing them, things I was going through, mental things, you know, emotional things, so. A lot of that is expressed in the songs. I've written a song on the album about my father, called Men and Mourn for Bob, which is kind of, in a way, me coming to terms, you know, after so many years, emotionally and mentally, kind of. But yeah, I mean, eventually we end up on the bright side. Even when we're going through things, we always have to keep in mind, and it's from experience I speak. You know, when you're going through some stuff, sometimes it hard to see the bright side, because all there is this negativity or this, you know, struggle. But what I found out was that just I remember throughout the struggle that there is another side to this struggle. There is another side. Whatever negative we're going through, there's another side to it. There's always positive and negative. There's always two sides to the story. So I had to remind myself of that at times, and still do at times in my life, to try and find the bright side in whatever I'm going through in my life. You know, if you look closely enough, you always can find like a silver lining to things that may seem negative or bad at the time. If you can find a way to learn something from it, or, you know, be better back from it, then that would be the bright side, you know. So I think we end up on the bright side eventually, but we'll go through some stuff too, you know.
1: And I really appreciate the sincerity in this moment, because I think as human beings, we have all been through some things. And when you're talking about the journeys of overcoming and or coping with mental health, I think folks need to be able to find some way to connect and make peace. And when I learned that this is one of the first albums you actually listened to of your own, what does that mean for you? I mean, you done produced 9 albums and they've all been hits, but this is the first. So this means a lot to you. Why?
7: Yeah, I mean, I think with this album, probably have the deepest relationship. I feel like in terms of what I put into what I put into it, like on a technical level, it's a part of my growth, right? And this, there's all these things in our life that kind of pinpoints times in our life that we can say, oh, that was the time I felt that was my growth spurt, you know. Teenagers, they go through growth spurts. Then when that happened, and so this album is like a milestone for me. And not every album is a milestone, but this one is. It's just I am transitioning to another consciousness, maybe, or another way of seeing life, I would say. And as I said, this album is my only album that I really listen to from back to front. Just for listening pleasure. Just for like those listen music, you know. I'm not sure why that is with this one. Maybe it's the frequency, maybe it's something, maybe it's the relationship I have with the songs and what I went through with the songs and all of this. So it's multiple things why, you know, but I haven't really thought through it, really forget definitive answer. Yeah, this is why, but it's just a part of life, you know.
1: No, I appreciate that. And you are on an international tour. In fact, you are coming to the Chicagoland area. And here's what I found interesting about, you know, this point you're at in your life. And what I appreciate most is the myth busting, the stereotypes of reggae music. You know, I read some pieces where, you know, there's a concept, and I may be guilty of it too, where everybody's just happy. It just, you know, no worries, you know, no problems. And that was actually the first time 20 years ago I've adopted that to be a part of my vocabulary, my first experience in Jamaica. But, you know, it does make it almost seem as though, you know, it's a falsehood. So, you know, talk to us about some of the stereotypes. So folks that may not have ever been to Jamaica, want to be a part of your music, may love your father. You are really stepping in with a whole nother frequency, a wave, a whole nother spurt of music in this moment, but it also addresses that everything is not sunshine and roses.
7: Yeah, I mean, it's life, you know what I mean? But I mean, people, you know, it's like, let's say my father music, right? Everybody knows one love is this love of jamming, because I guess that's the music that it's put out there to represent him in a way. But then you have some more militant song, like, you know, Africa Unite or Zimbabwe or Black Man Redemption. You know, but, you know, you're nobody talk about the song like Black Man Redemption, you know? You know what I mean? So or the song that says them sing about when the whole world lets you down and when he's lamenting his own life. So, I mean, that's just a part of our society set up, really. But the music is there for people to find it and search for it and understand it. The stereotype thing, I don't really fuss about it too much. You know, we just do what we have to do and as long as we do what we're supposed to do, then we've done the right thing and the good thing. You know what I mean? As long as we're not following anyone or following any style or following any stereotype, but being true to the art, being true to the music, respecting it, and just being who we is, you know, then everything all right for me. So, you know, that's it. Oh, yeah.
1: I mean, but I got to ask you this. As the eldest son of just an iconic legend as your father is and was to this day, my babies can tell me about Three Little Birds. I have little babies. But then I can go to Get Up, Stand Up, you know, when I'm in my revolutionary spirit. You're right. Mm-hmm. Just very multifaceted in the stages of life. You know, talk to me about dedicating 50 years of your life to music. What does that mean for you? That's half of a century. You know, that is a true commitment.
7: Yeah, I mean, music is a part of my spiritual. It's a part of my life. So it's like saying that you'll be saying I dedicated 50 years of my life to my life. You know, like music is not separate. It's not something that is separate than how I live my life. So it is such a part of my life that I don't see it as dedicating my life to it. I see it just as my life, basically. Because, you know, I don't have to dedicate to it because it is part of me anyway. It's just there, like, I don't have to dedicate my life to breathing. Can I breathe naturally? You know what I mean? So this is who we are. This is what we've been given. And this is what we're doing with it. And we'll do it until it's no more there for us to do. Because we work off of inspiration and purpose. And, I mean, we'll do
1: so
7: it.
1: So what inspires you?
7: Well, Jah inspired me. You know, Jah, the universe, Jah, whatever people want to call that thing here, is the first thing we must acknowledge, is that invisible thing that is creation itself, is universal itself. I feel like that is where most of my inspiration comes from something that we don't know or we don't even see. And we can't understand the fullness of it. But then now we have life itself that we're living, and we have our consciousness and how we see things and what we want to see things and what type of people we are. And just, you know, just how we care about other people and other individuals in life, is the humanity within us, the empathy within us. All of them things is inspirational. The earth, the grass, the green, the trees, almost everything on earth is inspirational for we. You know, but as I said, again, the most important thing is the consciousness. The consciousness that we have is the, and the purpose, because without purpose, I couldn't be doing this. If I can't just be doing this as a job, for my, you know, without a bigger purpose, you know what I mean? So I feel like we know we have a purpose here, and this is a part of our purpose, and not everybody doing it, and not everybody have that purpose. We have that purpose. We've been given that, and that is what we're doing with it, you know? So I think that is inspiring, and that keeps us going too, because we know that we have a job to do, and it's a purposeful job. It's a serious job. You know, we're not looking for anybody to give us accolades. We're just looking to do what we're supposed to be doing. Accolades come fine, but that's not why we're doing this, you know?
1: One thing about it, interviewing you has been one of the most inspirational interviews I've had thus far. I want to thank you so much for raising the consciousness. You strike me as a very critical thinker, but of a worldly understanding of everything from the air to the grass. And I think that that's beautiful. And I think it's really captured in all of your albums, but this one especially is on a whole nother frequency. Listen, guys, Ziggy Marley and the Thievery Corporation, they're coming to Ravinia this Thursday, September 17th. And I want you all not only to check it out, but get on the bright side. Check a look at this album, share it with folks, and see if it could connect with you both spiritually and from a healing standpoint, especially for those of us that are trying to cope in this world. I don't want to just cluster it to mental health, because we all need a whole well-being, and you totally capture that in Bright Side. So I want to thank you, Ziggy, for coming on the Cleopatra Show.
7: Yeah, trying to get Cleopatra. Good message, man. True. Thank you.
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3: 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You are listening to the Millionaires Roundtable. I am your host, Lynn Richardson. It's WVON 1690 AM, the talk of Chicago, the voice of the nation, our favorite radio station. And we are creating millionaires one family at a time, one day at a time, $1 at a time, and one dime at a time. And that means you. So tax is the talk of the season. We have been made aware, as I have been sharing for quite some time, we've been made aware that the IRS is basically going to focus on small businesses. Ever since I have been in a major transition of understanding as it relates to what to do with the money that God has blessed me with and how to teach others how to maximize what God has given them, I have been saying since day one, everybody needs a home-based business. I was just reading something, a new tax regulation, wherein it basically explains that S-corps, and a lot of folks are told to do S-corps, and I'm telling people that you need to understand the tax code, because you need to understand when a tax, when an S-corp makes sense, when an LLC that operates as a sole proprietorship makes sense, and when a sole proprietorship without any entity attached to it, when those three different things make sense, because each has its own pros and cons, and you want to be a master of the game. Well, I've been saying everybody needs a home-based business, and guess what? Businesses are the engine of the economy, and guess what? The economy is under surge, under siege, I should say, right now. The economy is under siege right now, and there is money that is needed to fulfill the deficit, to fulfill these stimulus packages, and guess what? They're coming after small business owners to get it. The IRS is doubling its staff. So what I am saying to everyone is this: don't get scared, get prepared. I repeat, don't get scared, get prepared. And so, of course, to talk today with me about this topic, and today we're going to deal with it in general layman's terms. This is not going to be overly sophisticated. This is going to be very practical. So in order to have that practical discussion, it always gives me great pleasure to have my business partner, sister, and friend, your icon and legend, MC Light, is here with us on the roundtable. Welcome, welcome, welcome, MC Light. So glad you're here.
4: Thank you. Thank you. Pleasure to be with you.
3: You know, when Attorney Deidre Wood Stokes talked with us about this in the past, she made some very good points. And, you know, I remember you also saying that you felt like this was a failure by the administration on the part of, you know, helping the underdog, helping the small guy, helping the middle class family, helping those who are up and coming. And I heard what you said, like, but I also have to stand with this. I have to say, to whom much is given, much is required. And one of the things that I've always said about having a home-based business and leveraging all these benefits, many of which we're going to talk about today, is that we have to stand strong, we have to stand firm, and we have to stand in truth. So I look at this light, I take everything and I do a spin on it. Baby, I reverse it and I turn it around and I spin it for my good. I am looking at this as an opportunity for us to get it together and to get it right. What are your thoughts about that?
4: Well, you know, after discussing it and hearing our good friend Deidre, she made it clear that there are no new tax laws, right?
3: Right.
4: So that means if we become very familiar with the ones that exist, then, you know, we can have a winning chance at it, and we can know the defense. I mean, the one thing about taxes is it's not like playing a sport where you go in and you don't know what the other player is going to do, or you don't know the plays that you can pull out. When with the tax laws, you everything is there. You already know what you need to do. You already know what they're coming after, how they're going to come at you, and what's your best line of defense. And that's to be educated. And that's also to have, you know, every expense documented. And it, you know how to play the game. So I think with her saying that, it was a little bit of relief that there are no new tax laws. The key is what it is that you just said, is that now they've put small business owners on the plate to get ate up. So now we need to be in the space to educate those folks who are entrepreneurs and who have home-based businesses on what it is that they need to do to protect themselves.
5: You know, and it also brings this to mind for me. If you can't take the heat, get out of the kitchen. And many of us want the benefit. We want the progress without the process. We want the benefit without the work. And the only place where work comes before success, or where success comes before work, is in the dictionary. So this really is about us doing the work. And I am conducting Tax Talk Thursdays. And although this is whatever day of the week this is right now that we're talking today, I want everybody to put a pin in their calendars for Tax Talk Thursdays. And they can go to asklynn.org to not just get information randomly, but also to get plugged into a system so that you can begin to learn how to apply the tax code to yourself. One of the biggest things that folks are forgetting, like, you know, I always say, if you want to be about it, just do it. Speak what you seek until you see what you say, and act the way you want to be. And sooner or later, you will be the way you act. And so one of the things that I continue to repeat is, if you want to be in business, actually do business. Market your business, talk about your business, meet about your business. And one of the biggest tax deductions that I think people are overlooking is meals. Light meals, business meals are 100% tax deductible for 2021 and 2022, as long as that meal is purchased at a restaurant. That's huge. That is huge. I'm going to break that down. But guess what? The harvest is here and the time is now. Hi, I'm financial expert Lynn Richardson. You may have seen me on Good Morning America, The Steve Harvey Show, or Get Up Mornings with Erica Campbell. Guess what? Did you know you can get your money back if you hire your kids? You can get your money back if you go out to eat? You can get your money back if you go on a vacation? Well, guess what? In my book, Get Your Money Back, Tax Deductions You Never Know About, I'm going to teach you how you can get your money back with your home-based business legally, ethically, and all with the permission of the IRS. 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
5: 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You've seen me on Good Morning America, The Breakfast Club, and WVON. I'm so excited about sharing with you the Home Buyers Club. 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

0: it is the right thing. Let's do the right thing because we have been forewarned. Let's get in order now that we are aware, and let's not allow ourselves to ever get out of order. You know, oftentimes people complain when they see a problem or they hear about something that, you know, is not pleasant. I've always taken those as God whispering a warning to me. I'd much rather be told that something is coming than to wake up and it's already here. So consider this the whisper. Consider this the warning, and get in order. Get it in order. All right. We don't have to be scared. We can be prepared. And I'm always going to say this, that the Bible says that plans fail for lack of counsel, but with many advisors, they succeed. Don't turn that dial. We have to take a break. We'll be right back. WVON.
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6: Welcome back. You're listening to the Millionaires Roundtable. I'm your host, Lynn Richardson, and we are creating millionaires one family at a time, one day at a time, $1 at a time, and one dime at a time, and that means you. Yes, tax is the talk of the season, and I am saying don't let anxiety rob you of your energy. Don't get scared. Get prepared. One of the most overlooked tax deductions, one of the most overlooked benefits that we have right now is the allowance, the temporary allowance granted by the stimulus package that was implemented during the height of the pandemic, is the allowance for 100% of your business meals to be tax deductible, as long as that meal was purchased at a restaurant. And of course, this was put in place to add fuel to the restaurant industry, which had suffered so terribly and so greatly during the height of the pandemic. Like, you know, the last time I checked, everybody has to eat every day. And I often say, if you want an everybody got to eat every day. Now, of course, if I had those 17 kids, like Grandma B had all those sisters, everybody wouldn't eat every day, but that's a whole nother story. I'd have a Monday, Wednesday group and a Tuesday, Thursday group. And on your day off, you'd have to fast, pray, or steal. Cause I still don't make enough money to feed 17 children every single day, all the times that they want to eat. But back to this situation. Business meals are 100% tax deductible. And when people talk to me about how to make their business successful, I tell them all the time, do business. Having a business meal is doing business. Mm-hmm. But yeah, it's overlooked.
9: Well, you know, the one thing I want to say is if you have a business and you want it to be successful, on the other side of the coin, you have to eat. There is no day. You know, you used to laugh at me when I would have my little, lunchbox with my food. But what I did know is this, no matter where I was going to have to eat in the morning, in the afternoon, and in the evening, minimally, even if there were some other meals that were going to be happening. But this is the way... It's the way our systems work. We must eat. So if you want your business to be successful, what other way is there to do it than to sit and have a meal and talk about what is going to happen within your business? It makes the most sense to me.
6: Yeah, it's one of the biggest things that will allow us to not just be in business, but to discover what that business is. I mean, you and I just had a business dinner with a wonderful, wonderful, she is my soror, she is our sister, she is our friend, Pinky Cole, the owner of Slutty Vegan. And we have business meals all the time with people we know and love, but more importantly, people that we trust and we do business with, or we're discussing a business opportunity. And guess what? That whole meal was about business.
9: It certainly was. It certainly was. We talked about the possibilities. We talked about the success of businesses. We talked about what we're doing together. We talked about what we're doing apart. We talked about who would be great to add to our businesses. It was a full-on business meeting in the evening. And we're better for it.
6: Yeah. And we walked away with one of those, you know, once in a lifetime aha moments, you know, something that's really, really big. And so, you know, people spend a lot of time like trying to figure out, well, what kind of business should I start? How do I start the business? What am I going to do in the business? And the truth is, how you're going to get it done really is none of your business. Your business is to get started. Your business is to get in class. Your business is to open yourself up to learning. Your business is to get out of your own way. That's your business, because I often say that you are going to collide into the opportunity. Now, while you are colliding, tell the truth. While you are colliding, run your business like a business. And those are the things that you get to learn along the way. Like when you and I first started working together, and I want you to, you know, kind of share more about this, but I was very serious. Yes, it was great being on the road with MC Light. It was great meeting all the celebrities and, you know, folks that I had grown up watching on television. But when we got together, I came to the table with spreadsheets, and I'd knock on your door. I remember our first business retreat. You had your hotel room. I had my hotel room. I knocked on your door 8:30 in the morning. I had my folder. We had our computers. We went and had breakfast, and we discussed business over that meal.
9: Yes, I remember it well. And to this day, wherever we are, you know, the thing is, working with someone like you is just, let me tell you, the work never ends, because there's always planning, there's always strategy, there's always someone we need to meet with to further the mission. So everything is about business. As a matter of fact, I've learned to adapt to what it is that you have taught me. And now whenever I do a double whammy, because whenever I meet with folks, I want to be on top of a mountain. So first we're going to hike, because we're going to talk while we hike, and then we're going to have a meal, and the whole time we're talking business. So yes, it's imperative.
6: Yeah, and the key about this business meal deduction, everybody, I want everybody to understand, there's a caveat to this. The meal has to be purchased at a restaurant, okay? And here's one of the things that I want us to stop trying to do. When you see a blessing, take it. Stop trying to manipulate the blessing into something else. So folks will then say, well, if I go to the grocery store, is a grocery store a restaurant? No. The answer is no. So if you go to the grocery store and you buy food at the grocery store, and then you eat that food over a business discussion, that is not necessarily a tax deduction. Now, if you host a, if you go to the grocery store and you buy that food and you host a business dinner, or if you are a, you know, a caterer or something, and you buy the food for the catering for the event where you are conducting catering services, yes. But if you walk in the grocery store and pick up a pack of lunch meat and go outside and eat it, that is not considered a tax write-off, all right? It has to be at a restaurant. Here's one of the other things, and it specifically says it does not include businesses that primarily sell prepackaged goods, not for immediate consumption, such as grocery stores and convenience stores. Well, what happens if you go into the grocery store? I know, like, we go to the grocery store and they sell chicken now and it's already cooked. Does that count? I am not going to try to test that. I'm going to take the blessing that is very clear, and it says if you purchase it at a restaurant. So one of the other things that happens, like, and this is one of the things that gets people in trouble, which is why I'm saying don't be scared, get prepared. But when you get prepared, make it clear. Take the rule for what it is and do what it says. Here's the other thing. Sometimes an employer has an employer-operated eating facility. These facilities are not going to work if you are trying to get the business write-off for your individual meal. So the harvest is here. The time is now. It is your season, absolutely and positively, to win.
0: Don't turn that dial. We have to take a break. We'll be right back. WVON.
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6: Welcome back. You're listening to the Millionaires Roundtable. I'm your host, Lynn Richardson, and we are creating millionaires one family at a time, one day at a time, $1 at a time, and one dime at a time, and that means you. So, yes, tax is the talk of the season, and this is not the time to get scared. It is the time to get prepared. And I don't want us to fall into this thinking process wherein we are so afraid of the potential downside that we do not take advantage of the great upside. There are so many people who have dreams and hopes and plans and desires, but you're afraid to step out on faith. You're afraid to fail. And the truth is, everybody who succeeds fails over and over again. But this doesn't have to be an area where we continue to fail. You know, like it almost seems as if, I'm not going to say almost, you know, I believe in a divine timing. I believe that each and every one of us was put here for a purpose. And right before the pandemic hit, we created and launched New Wealth University. It's a global wealth university that literally is helping people on every single continent except Antarctica get to the next level financially. Yes, yes, yes. And then the pandemic hit and everybody needed a home-based business. And so it made sense. Right before that, the year before that, we started this radio show, the Millionaires Roundtable. Well, right now we've got this big thing happening where the IRS is doubling its staff. And we now have an opportunity for people to thrive in their taxes.
9: Absolutely. You know, this opportunity, and you brought it to me, so I'm very thankful, by the way, to become ambassadors for Thrive Tax, which is a new company and a new way of approaching taxes. I'm just happy to participate because it's more than just, you know, other companies. If you bring them there, you bring your information and then they just kick out your tax papers and file them for you. This is much more involved. And also, what you just brought up something that made me think this radio show is for everyone.
19: Yeah.
9: And so I think of people all ages, and then I thought of me, my younger self, who would really avoid bill collectors. You know, at 2021, it was after my first tour, I spent a lot of money. I had all sorts of accounts going, really wasn't paying attention to different things. I think you might remember we had the alphanumeric pager where we were actually paying three companies. We were paying for the device monthly, we were paying for the alphanumeric messages, and then we were paying for the numeric messages. It was just ridiculous. I think my bill monthly was about $800. In any case, all of those bills out there and insurance and all of that stuff, there were some things that I forgot to pay. And then when they would come looking for me, I wouldn't pick up calls that I didn't recognize. I'm just saying to all the young people out there now, you have enough information where you can be empowered and you can be in contact with those who are looking for you, and you can be in control of it. And I think, I'm almost 100% positive that people will be satisfied with Thrive Tax because of that very reason.
0: Yes, we are in this game to transform it, and we are in this game to elevate it, and we are in this game to empower everyone. Unfortunately, many of the people who are facing either, you know, tax issues, and let me also be clear, this new thing with the IRS, they're also coming after small business owners who are underreporting their income. So I want everybody to understand, if you have a whole nother system for, getting money on Cash App or some other kind of mechanism, and you're not reporting that money, the end of that is coming very soon. And I stand with the belief that you should report every single penny, because let's just take, for example, when the pandemic hit, all of my hairstylists, beauticians who were reporting their income, they got $40,000, $50,000, $60,000 checks in the mail because they were able to document that they were self-employed business owners. And all of my hairstylists who were taking cash only, and then, you know, you get $50 for a hairdo or $200 for a hairdo, and then you go take $100 of that and buy lunch for everybody, you know, in the salon, and they had no way to track it. Well, they had to wait on an unemployment check. And those unemployment checks took months and months and months and months. So I am encouraging people to work within the system. Do not let the vast totality of the system overwhelm you. Make a decision to get educated. You know, there's a post out there of me right now, and it's kind of gone viral, and I'm being broke is hard work. You know, getting your money to the next level is hard work. So you got to figure out which work you're going to do, because the work must be done. And the truth of the matter is this: when you do not fight for what you want, what you don't want takes over, and then you have to fight that.
9: That is, let me tell you, it's just like giving the control to someone else.
0: Yeah.
9: And I know that has never worked for me, and I can't tell you anybody that I know that it has worked for.
0: Yeah.
9: So, and the only way that you can feel in control is to have the information and then be able to move and make a decision.
0: Yeah, to get the knowledge and then to take action, because knowledge is not power until it is put into action. You know, the other thing that we've got to deal with, and we're going to talk about it as we come forward, but there's so many people who have not filed their taxes at all, who don't have any records, who don't have any documentation, who don't know where to even start. And that's what Thrive Tax is all about as well. It's about getting our money in order. And the truth is, if you want money to empower you, you must master it. The harvest is here and the time is now.
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0: Taxes, the talk of the season. No need to be scared. Let's just get prepared. Light, there's so many people in the entertainment industry. We've heard over and over and over again, entertainers who are in trouble, or athletes, or, you know, professional folks, VIPs, who end up in situations. And what I want people to understand is this: learning the tax code and avoiding paying taxes is perfectly legal. Disobeying the tax code and lying and tax evasion is completely illegal. So know the difference between tax avoidance, which is legal, and tax evasion, which is illegal. And, you know, we've heard the names of the past. I'm not going to say them here, but if you Google, you know, celebrities who've gotten into tax trouble, you'll find a whole list of folks. And, you know, our very good friend Steve Harvey, he's talked publicly about how a prior business manager or tax person defrauded him, and he ended up owing millions of dollars in taxes that he had to take care of in one transaction.
9: Mm-hmm. Yeah, I mean, it happens all over. It happens all over the place. And, you know, I blame coming into this business, and we're talking about the artist side of things, you know, where folks are so green, they don't know what from what, they don't know what the heck is going on. And we're kind of depending on those who do know to share that knowledge. And sometimes you'll find young folks who have entered into this business that don't know jack. And it's really sad, because things pile up. And I imagine it's the same thing for athletes when they're getting into the business. I mean, now at this stage, I don't think there's any way that you can actually walk this planet and not realize that you will have to be responsible for paying taxes at some point in your life. And so it's up to us now to seek that knowledge. But in entertainment, it happens all the time. I'll have some people tell me, because they feel like they didn't make enough money, they don't feel like they need to file taxes. And then they're 2-3 months in the rear, which is horrible, because then it really catches up to you.
0: Yeah, yeah. Well, the IRS is definitely, you know, going to double down. And I want us to double up. I want us to double up on faith. I want us to double up on work. I want us to double up on communication. I want us to double up on everything that it's going to take to make people aware. So I'm just going to tell everybody right now, beware. You are probably going to get tired of me talking about this, but that's okay. Because, you know, I talked all this time about having a home-based business. I am not going to shut up now that those businesses, potentially millions of them, potentially, I should say, millions of them, could be in a situation where they don't have the proper documentation. But that's been my story all along, and I'm sticking to it. Start the business, but also to run your business like a business with the intent on making a profit. So, like, I just want to go through very quickly, while we still have you, several of the classes that we have in place to help people. One, we have how to start a home-based business. And you can get all of these classes at asklynn.org. And the home-based business starting part is probably 20 or 30 minutes. But the other hour and 15 or so minutes of the class is almost 2 hours long with Q&A, it deals with the tax code. And I've had millionaires, people who have had multi-million dollar businesses, take this class, and they did not know 90% of what was presented. So I want people to understand that. The other thing, like, is how to protect your business, a very important class, so that you understand the records that you need in order to keep your business intact and to keep the corporate veil of protection. The reason why people get businesses is to protect themselves personally from liability in the event that a lawsuit or some kind of tax issue
19: arises. And unfortunately, some folks don't have that paperwork that they need. And then the other one light that we have is running your single member LLC. So, you know, I'm excited about you joining me this summer. Joining me this year, actually, because we're everywhere. We're with the Deltas, we're with the Sigma Gamma Rho's, we are with everybody throughout this year helping. Because why? The harvest is here and the time is now.
0: Don't turn that dial. We have to take a break. We'll be right back. WVON.
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6: Welcome back. You're listening to the Millionaires Roundtable. I'm your host, Lynn Richardson, and we are creating millionaires one family at a time, one day at a time, $1 at a time, and one dime at a time, and that means you. So, yes, tax is the talk of the season, and now is the time for you to get the knowledge so you can take it and make it powerful by putting it to action. I'm going to go over seven different areas where you, seven areas you need to pay attention to as it relates to your deductions, if you are taking them or not. I'm going to introduce you to seven different areas, okay? This is an introduction. It is not a full explanation. If I did this show for, 8 hours a day, 5 days a week, I still would not be able to explain everything in a way that you could actually grasp it and retain it and apply it and remember it over and over again. So I'm going to introduce you to those areas, and then it's going to be up to you to get in class so you can actually master each one of these areas. The first place where you need to look for tax deductions is in your vehicle. If you are driving, if you have a home-based business, every time you leave your house for business, you are eligible for a tax deduction if you are running your business like a business with the intent to make a profit. What do I mean by that? I mean, are you documenting everything? Are you working in your business the minimum number of days of week, the minimum number of days per week, and the minimum number of hours each time you work? If you are doing that, then you get to take this tax write-off. Now, let me just say this. There are many ways that you can work in your business. On those mornings when I decide to do my own social media because I have a special post, if I want to hit Instagram, Twitter, LinkedIn, YouTube, and Facebook, it takes me a couple of hours. So it's very easy to work on your business and to document the time doing so. So those vehicle deductions, you must track your mileage and you must track your expenses and you must supply both to your tax preparer. You might be thinking, well, Lynn, I'm only going to write off what I spend on my gas, the interest on my car note or my lease. You might be thinking you're going to do that, but you still need to know the mileage because you need to determine the percentage of time driven that is applicable to business and the percentage that is for personal use. And based on that percentage, that will determine how much of a tax write-off you actually get. So it's very important to understand these areas. Now, for everybody who's complaining about gas prices, all the time you were complaining about gas prices, I was getting my gas money back. I was at least documenting the gas so that I could get it back when that time comes. So it's very important that you understand that vehicles, if you just go look outside wherever you are right now, you will see cars everywhere. It's one of the single most incorrectly utilized tax deductions, one of the single most underutilized tax deductions, and if you have them, the IRS may flag you. But don't get scared, get prepared. Who's afraid to check things out if it's accurate? The harvest is here and the time is now. Yes, tax is the talk of the season, and I'm telling you, seven areas, and these are, this comes from a book, my mentor, Seven Simple Ways to Legally Avoid Paying Taxes. You can get this book for free. You can get this book for free. It is legitimate. It was written by a man who is not only a former tax attorney who worked for the IRS, but he is also a CPA. So basically, he has all of the credentials necessary to not only speak to this particular issue, but to teach others. And I have been learning from him for the past 15 years. So if you are a member of New Wealth University, then you get this book for free. Okay, so how do you become a member? Go to asklynn.org. All right, so there's seven areas. One is vehicle deductions. Two, meals and entertainment. I've already talked about the meals portion. Entertainment is no longer a tax deduction. So if you're going to the theater to see Hamilton or Alvin Ailey or, you know, whatever, a movie for that matter, that movie ticket or theater ticket is not deductible. So you may be thinking, well, we were going to go out to dinner and discuss business. You can still drive to dinner, have your business discussion at dinner, write off the mileage for driving to your business dinner meeting at a restaurant, write off 100% of the meal. Okay, 100% is allowed for 2021 and 2022. And guess what? You can walk across the street to the theater. Now, the ticket for the theater will not be a tax deduction. However, there is a way to write off gifts. If you give your gift to an organization, you get a larger tax write-off than if you give the gift to an individual. So those are just some of the things. I can't go into it in depth here because each one of these areas. So I told you the area for vehicle deductions, but you still need to take the whole class and learn it step by step, detail by detail. Why? So you don't have to be scared. You can be prepared. Area number two is meals and entertainment. Area number three is your home office. This is a tax deduction gold mine. That's what my mentor says. It is a gold mine. Okay. I am sitting right now in one of my two offices doing this show live. So I want you to understand that if you have a home office for your home-based business, you now get to write off a percentage of your rent, light, gas, telephone, mortgage, everything that it takes to run that household. You get to write off a percentage of it in addition to all of the business items that are in that particular office. Too many of you are buying laptop computers and not getting a tax write-off. Too many of you are buying printers and paper and pens and pencils and you're not getting the tax write-off. And I'm telling you, you're throwing money away. And if you want to keep throwing it away, I'm going to give you my address. You can throw it over here to me, okay? Because I'm catching all money that people are throwing away. Here's the next area. Hire your kids. Your kids are a big expense. If you hire them to work in your home-based business, you're teaching them much-needed entrepreneurial skills, and the income, the first $12,500, is tax-free to them, and it is a tax write-off to you. If you have one child, that's $12,500. Two is $25,000. Three is $37,500. Who has $37,000 to give away? Not me. The harvest is here. The time is now. It's tax season. It's tax talk season. The last three areas that I promised to tell you about are the education and tools for your trade, health insurance that is not otherwise tax deductible, and trips and vacations. Okay, so I want you to get this because it is your season to win. You have been listening to the Millionaires Roundtable. I am your host, Lynn Richardson. 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Guess what? I'll talk to you next time. Bye-bye.

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5: So if you are going to be in Jacksonville, Florida, this September 25th, I will be there at the Florida Theater with Don Lemon for the DL and DL tour, Anything Goes Tour. Yep. And then the following day, the 26th, we're going to be at the Mahaffey Theater in St. Petersburg. So come check us out, DL and DL on tier. Get your tickets now. It's great. Also, if you want to hear a great podcast, our podcast, Uncertain, we have an episode every Thursday and Wednesday. We're doing it two times. I think I'm going to go to three times. Stress you guys out even more.
8: Yeah, thank you.
5: Stress you guys out even more. I do not understand why it is that almost everything that it... first off, we should be able to see what is happening. Gas costs more than cocaine. I'm just giving you a point of reference. I'm not telling you that I know.
8: Sound like you knew a little something.
5: And the thing is that in California, it really isn't much higher than it has been.
8: Let me tell you something. I'm not going to lie. I normally, this is going to sound bougie, but it's not. I don't go to the grocery store. I'm an Instacart-aholic, okay? Right. But I went to the grocery store over the weekend, and I was just appalled at the prices. I went to Pavilion.
5: Okay.
8: And when I tell you, I picked
5: it.
9: Common people go to Ralph's.
8: Ralph's is kind of like Pavilion, yeah.
5: It's the Target.
8: But let me tell you something. I picked up a bag of lemons, and them suckers were $8.99.
5: Then why didn't you make lemonade? Because when life gives you lemons.
8: Well, you got to buy the lemons first. You got to buy them first before you can get home to make the lemonade. I was like, what in the tomfoolery is happening?
5: $8.99
8: for some lemons? Oh my God. I was like, okay, let me go to the ginger section. I was trying to do a little healthy lemon, cayenne.
5: Right.
8: The ginger, which is, you know, it's normally fairly cheap. And I'm not talking about the lemons were not organic, by the way. These are just some regular old run of the mill down the street Jack lemons.
5: You should have just drove on down Ventura Boulevard long enough.
8: Man, look for that, let me tell you
5: look
8: something.
5: Look at that Mexico, the rainbow umbrella.
8: I'm going to look for them the next time. That ginger was $5.99.
5: Yeah.
8: I'm thinking to myself, what is happening? And then you talk about the price of gas. I fill my truck up. It's almost $140.
5: I fill mine up. It was $182.
8: I believe it.
5: That was crazy. That's crazy. So we're going to have to start doing this from the lobby of the...
8: Yeah, we're going to have to. We can't afford this much.
9: Carpools.
5: Yeah. Happy birthday to Michael Rainey, Tariq on Power. I've been understanding since he killed... I haven't liked him, the actor or the dude, since he killed his old man. Happy birthday to Mystical. Happy birthday to Scott Bell. What a... that is. Happy birthday to Naya Paris, Survivor's Remorse. Happy birthday to Sherry Belafonte. She did a great movie years ago called If You Could See What I Hear. It's a great movie. Happy birthday to Swin Cash. Happy birthday to Chelsea Tavares, Patience on All American. Happy birthday to Lawrence Gilliard Jr., The Wire, and The Walking Dead. Possibly, of course, happy birthday to David Stern, the NBA commissioner. Remember when David Stern made them start dressing up?
8: Everybody got mad. I do remember that.
5: And now they're one of the most profitable leagues in the country.
8: Mm-hmm.
5: And now basketball players set the trends.
9: Yep. And some of them kind of crazy, but...
5: Yeah, but they do it. Happy birthday to Tommy Lasorda. Those are all heavenly birthdays. We got a great show lined up for you. Of course, Jasmine will tell us what's trending. I'm going to have a little note from the GED section. It's the D.L. Hughley Show. The countdown is on to the One Voyage 2026 cruise hosted by Ricky Smiley. Got 6 days. And one incredible ship, and just a few cabins left. 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Jasmine Sanders, can you please tell us what's trending?
8: Well, the press versus Trump. I don't know if you've been following this, but wow, my goodness. So obviously, Donald Trump banned a lot of members of the press from CNN, MSN Now, Politico.
5: All the people
8: from coming to the White House. Now, originally, you know, they just basically were kind of arguing about this back and forth, but now they're suing Trump over this particular ban.
5: And they're going
8: to
5: win.
8: Well, there are some people who say that he has a right to ban them.
5: That is a Republican senator from Ohio, John Barrasso.
8: Yeah.
5: They'll say he has the right to do anything, but he doesn't.
8: Yeah.
5: He can't keep the press out of there. Here's the problem. Everybody is going to give you bad news because things are inherently bad.
8: Yeah.
5: Like, it ain't that, like that, like that movie. Don't nobody bring me
8: no bad news. That's the Wiz.
5: All of it. And even they're quietly telling him that all of the election is not going to go well and that people are blaming him. I said this before. This is not a case of things he didn't get that he wanted. He got exactly what he wanted, and they were dumb decisions, and they admired this country in debt and all kinds of things. And it's his ticket. It's his sandwich. He gotta lay in it.
8: It is. It's interesting though to just watch them twist the truth about, you know, what
5: you mean lie.
8: Yeah, well, twist the truth, yeah. Lie, all of those things. But it is interesting to watch how far they'll go just to protect him when we know they're all lies. And speaking of lies, also trending, people are talking about Jay-Z and 8. I don't know if you guys have seen this, but a lot of people on social media are saying that he's lying quite a bit and he's leaving out a lot of the truth, a lot of what actually happened in some of the circumstances that he's talking about. I actually watched it. I'm still missing some of them. I haven't seen all of them, and I actually think it's pretty good.
5: I don't know
8: his life like that to say whether or not he's telling the truth or not. But he did have an interesting story that reminded me a lot of something that happened to you, and that's with Rick Rubin, who was actually the one interviewing him. And he talked about how Rick Rubin talked about how when he, way back in the day when he was much heavier and unhealthy, he was in first class and he sat, look, you looked right away like, yep, that's my language. He sat down and he had back issues back then and the seat would not recline. He goes and he tells the flight attendant that the seat won't recline and she says, there's nothing we can do. First class is sold out. He comes and he sits down and he hears a voice that says, excuse me, sir, I'll trade seats with you. The guy trades seats with him. He goes on. They're flying, I think, to New York, I think, from L.A. He ends up in New York. He goes to a show because a friend of his is doing a show there. And he looks on stage and it's Jay-Z. And he says, wow, that's the guy who traded seats with me. And he didn't know who he was. And it was a full circle kind of moment about how doing something nice for someone. And then it comes back around.
5: But that isn't what happened with Shaq. You gave somebody your cachet. He gave you a tin bag. See,
8: that's
5: the thing.
8: That was way different.
5: I could even see Papa John's giving him something. Like
8: After that, and I love the fact that online, that guy Matthew just grabbed his stuff and threw it all in the trash. Like, I don't care. And then Shaq tried to be petty and came back and called him broke.
5: Yeah, everybody broke compared to Shaq.
8: Yeah, for sure. But that backfired on Shaq, too.
5: Let me tell you something.
8: He's still trying to get out of that hole.
5: If Shaq would have worked as hard on his free throws as he does collecting these fake-ass
8: badges.
5: Amen,
8: brother. Amen.
5: I swear to God.
8: Amen.
5: I swear to God. I ain't seen him make this many dumb-ass moves since Shazam.
8: And that's what's trending. That is what's trending.
5: All right, coming up. We got a little note from the GED section. That's up in 15 minutes. It's the D.L. Hughley Show.
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4: 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Welcome to the stage, Dustin Nickerson.
5: I put on Looney Tunes for my kids recently. That was not aged well. All right, honey, let's meet this cast of characters. First off, we have a pig. His name's Porky. And his thing is he has a speech impediment. She goes, Michael, yeah, he has a hard time communicating with his peers, and therefore he has really low self-esteem. Okay, you don't like that? Well, check it out. There's this mouse, and he's Mexican. She goes, I don't get it. How's that funny? I go, how's that not funny? You heard what I said, right? Mexican mouse? Okay, you don't like that? Well, check it out. There's this skunk. She goes, what's he doing? I go, he holds women against their will. Yeah, they try and get away, but Pepe won't let him. And all the other characters, what they're doing is they're trying to kill one another. You know how in your shows they're all friends? They're not in these ones. They're trying to murder one another. There's this coyote who wants to kill this bird. There's this cat who wants to kill this other bird. Both that cat and that bird also have speech impediments, by the way. If you don't like any of that, here comes the headliner, the main character. You ready? See? There's this bunny. And there's this hunter, who you guessed it, also has a speech impediment. There's like 8 disabilities. They're all hilarious. And this hunter wants to kill the bunny, except for when the bunny puts on women's clothes. And now he does not want to kill the bunny. No, he is sexually attracted to the bunny. No, sweetheart, you want to turn on Bluey and learn about empathy? Okay, let's do that. That's probably a better use of our Saturday morning.
6: You know who I am?
7: D.L. Hughley. Afternoon.
6: Listen up now. The sister is not going to have sex with no kid. The sister ain't going to get no unless you got a job.
8: Keep it real.
6: I know you 6, but you better get a paper route or something.
7: Afternoons will never be the same. The D.L. Hughley Show.
9: My name is D.L.
6: What did you set this on, hell?
9: My name is
6: you got to make her say my name one time here.
9: My name is D.L.
10: Ladies and gentlemen, put your hands together for D.L. Hughley.
6: It is the D.L. Hughley Show, your 2026 edition. In case you were going to be in Jacksonville, Florida, I will be there this Friday at the Florida Theater along with Don Lemon on the September 25th for the D.L. and D.L. Anything Goes Tour. Then the following day, we're going to be in St. Petersburg, Florida at the Mahaffey Theater. So come check us out if you take a notion. It's a lot of interesting things going on.
11: Mm-hmm. To say the least.
6: It's true. Did you see, like, it's these two shoe booty ass the hot
11: the twins.
6: And he was talking. He said, who'd have thought it'd been worse? Under? I said, I thought twins split an embryo. These are splitting the chromosome. These are the
11: Well, sometimes one person gets the brain and the other one gets the creativity.
6: You can't be that dumb and you got backup. I can't.
11: I
6: swear to God, they're so stupid they couldn't fit them into one. They had to split. All
11: that
6: these shoe booties.
11: Dumbness, you know, in 2D.
6: Hey, Skip, we were at lunch the other day, and I said, I know that guy was on my crew forever. On the Hughes years ago, man. I said, man, that's him. And I walked over, but he hugged me like he hadn't seen.
11: I thought he was going to pick you up.
6: That's how much I was beloved. I'm telling you, I'm a good person to work with. I am.
11: No, you are.
6: I am. People cool. Love working with.
11: Depends on what day it is. Ain't that right, Skip?
6: Depends
11: on what day it is.
6: Don't try to come in yelling and screaming.
11: Right.
6: When I get my fresh shipment of white people, y'all going to be sorry.
11: Mm-hmm.
6: Y'all going to be sorry.
11: Where you going to get them?
6: I'm importing them. You can't get them from around local.
11: I was about to say.
6: They can't be locally sourced.
11: Yeah, no, they cannot.
6: Don't get the. Ooh, mm-hmm. I don't get the white people from here. I import my white people. Coming up this hour, we got a song for when your mom and daddy were still together. We have My Top 5, a little note from the GED section, and we will cover today's top stories with trending on the D.L. Hughley Show.
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6: Now, some people are very concerned about the recent measles outbreak, but we need to be worried about the shoe booty epidemic that is going around. Jasmine gave us 5 of the current top shoe booties, but remember, the list is fluid. That means it can keep going. It can change at any time.
11: It can change at any moment.
6: It's
11: number 5
6: under our feet.
11: Will be Clarence Thomas.
6: Oh, yeah. He's right in the Shoe Booty Hall of Fame.
11: For show. Number 4 of the top 5 current shoe booties.
6: What did you say? Did you say for show?
11: For show. Mm-hmm. I learned from the best. Number 4 is Nicki Minaj.
6: Oh, yeah, absolutely. Yeah. Absolutely. Remember she was talking about Don. She was talking about Governor Newsom. And she was like, you can't trust him. You need to be worried about to catch a predator.
11: How about that?
6: You need to be worried about.
11: Worry about your household.
6: Yeah. Just because kids can't walk past your house.
11: Of the top 5 shoe booties would be Byron Donald.
6: Oh, yeah. You need to take some of that black off his beard and put it in his heart.
11: Oh, my gosh. Number 2 of the top 5 current top 5 shoe booties would be Tim Scott.
6: Oh, absolutely.
11: Oh, for sure.
6: I just don't trust a man whose gums are that thick. He didn't start teething until he was 62. He got a teething ring and Social Security at the same time.
11: At the same time. And the number one of the top five current shoe booties would be Officer Tatum.
6: Yeah. Oh, yeah. That.
11: All of that. That.
6: Man, you know his wife was crazy about me. Did she?
11: Oh, I remember you told me that.
6: No, no. She was on talking about how I used to love her. And,
11: yeah, no. I didn't hear that.
6: I know. Oh, yeah. She used to love me. Yeah. He did, too. And then all of a sudden,
11: I did see the video where he said he used to really like you and used to watch. Yeah. I even used to watch Sugar. Nobody cares.
6: Of course, who wouldn't? I'm dope. Come on now. And of course, I'm gonna give you a little note from the GED section. Naturally, it's the DL Hughley Show.
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11: 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They do nothing. 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
1: A no good.
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0: 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And we're back.
1: If we as a nation are going to rationalize or use mental illness or psychosis as a rationalization or an excuse for murder and crime and harm, we have to be a bit more consistent. I think that it can't just look like certain people and not like others. It can't be just dependent on our vantage point of that particular individual and the validity we assign to it. I've heard a lot the last few days about postpartum psychosis, but I will say to this, it isn't just gender specific. There are people, men, I would imagine that any number of men have gone to war and seen horrible things, but they wouldn't be, that allowance wouldn't be made for them. They might have had mental breaks, but that allowance wouldn't be made for them. And psychosis and mental illness should not be excused just one way. If it is going to be an excuse, it should be two things. It should be consistent, and it shouldn't matter what the person looks like or whether we can relate to them or not. Because I know that I saw a young man who had a psychotic breakdown on a train in New York, was choked to death by an ex-Marine, and a jury thought that that was reasonable. Murdering a man with a psychotic break was reasonable. There have been men who have gone away to war and seen horrible things and done crimes. It didn't suffice as an excuse. They were still punished for them. So it can't be dependent on what gender they are and whether we can relate to them or not. And as a nation, if this is going to be a tantamount to murder, allowing murder, then why do we not take it seriously? In America, it's easier to get guns than help. It's easier to say, I want to apply for a gun, I want to carry a gun, than to get somebody to help you mentally. To people who are most likely to be shot by the police, unarmed people shot by the police, most likely, the demographic most likely shot are people who are in emotional or mental distress. So we cannot both rationalize it as a justification for murder and look the other way when somebody we think isn't worthy of it does it. Rob Reiner's son, they're not going to seek the death penalty, I would imagine, because of some homage to mental illness. It used to be a time when I was growing up and the Bible said, honor thy mother and father that the days may be long. Now we're saying, okay, you can stab them to death. So these things would ring truer to me if it weren't so specific to a specific gender or a specific race. If we were looking at things in a fair, judicious way, that would be okay. And even that wouldn't be okay, because as a nation, we don't take it seriously. How do we cut funding for mental illness and use it as a justification? How do we not get people help and use it as a justification? So you can't both say this is a problem that is worth it, that is so bad, these people, we make allowance for them committing these heinous crimes, but not so problematic that we make allowances in terms of finances and dealing with it as a culture. We have decided to spend money on any number of things. We go to war. We spend money on all kind of frivolous things. But if it is that we're going to use the rationale of mental breaks and psychosis and mental illness for justification for these heinous crimes, we have an obligation as a nation to do something about it. If a person is telling you they're having problems, there should be a place they can go. And all of these places, these budget cuts, don't lead them there. If we as a nation are going to rationalize murder, rationalize heinous crimes because someone is having a psychotic breakdown, we have an obligation, as I said earlier, to do something about it. It's not just okay to say that they hear voices. If they're saying they hear voices, a nation has a responsibility to say you can have some help too. That's a little note from the GED section. It's the D.L. Hughley Show. 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Jasmine Sanders, can you please tell us what's trending?
3: Well, the press versus Trump. I don't know if you've been following this, but wow, my goodness. So obviously, Donald Trump, banned a lot of members of the press from CNN, MSN Now, Politico.
1: All
3: the people, yeah, from coming to the White House. Now, originally, you know, they just basically were kind of arguing about this back and forth, but now they're suing Trump over this particular ban.
1: And they're going
3: to
1: win.
3: Well, there are some people who say that he has a right to ban them.
1: That is a Republican senator from Ohio, John Barrasso.
3: Yeah.
1: They'll say he has the right to do anything, but he doesn't.
3: Yeah.
1: He can't keep the press out of there. Here's the problem. Everybody is going to give you bad news because things are inherently bad.
3: Yeah.
1: Like, it ain't that, like that movie. Don't nobody bring me
3: no bad news. That's the Wiz.
1: All of it. And even they're quietly telling him that the election is not going to go well and that people are blaming him. I said this before. This is not a case of things he didn't get that he wanted. He got exactly what he wanted, and they were dumb decisions, and they admired this country in debt and all kinds of things, and it's his ticket. It's his sandwich. He gotta lay in it.
3: It is. It's interesting though to watch them twist the truth about, you know, what
1: you mean lie.
3: Yeah, well, twist the truth, yeah. Lie, all of those things. But it is interesting to watch how far they'll go just to protect him when we know they're all lies. And speaking of lies, also trending, people are talking about Jay-Z and 8. I don't know if you guys have seen this, but a lot of people on social media are saying that he's lying quite a bit and he's leaving out a lot of the truth, a lot of what actually happened in some of the circumstances that he's talking about. I actually watched it. I'm still missing some of them. I haven't seen all of them, and I actually think it's pretty good.
1: Yeah,
3: I don't know his life like that to say whether or not he's telling the truth or not. But he did have an interesting story that reminded me a lot of something that happened to you, and that's with Rick Rubin, who was actually the one interviewing him. And he talked about how Rick Rubin talked about how when he, way back in the day when he was much heavier and unhealthy, he was in first class and he sat, look, you looked right away like, yep, that's my language. He sat down and he had back issues back then and the seat would not recline. He goes and he tells the flight attendant that the seat won't recline and she says, there's nothing we can do. First class is sold out. He comes and he sits down and he hears a voice that says, excuse me, sir, I'll trade seats with you. The guy trades seats with him. He goes on. They're flying, I think, to New York, I think, from L.A. He ends up in New York. He goes to a show because a friend of his is doing a show there. And he looks on stage and it's Jay-Z. And he says, wow, that's the guy who traded seats with me. And he didn't know who he was. And it was a full circle kind of moment about how doing something nice for someone. And then it comes back around.
1: But that isn't what happened with Shaq. You gave somebody your cachet. He gave you a tin bag. See,
3: that's
1: the thing.
3: That was way different.
1: I could even see Papa John's giving him something. Like
3: After that, and I love the fact that online, that guy Matthew just grabbed his stuff and threw it all in the trash. Like, I don't care. And then Shaq tried to be petty and came back and called him broke.
1: Yeah, everybody broke compared to Shaq.
3: Yeah, for sure. But that backfired on Shaq, too.
1: Let me tell you something.
3: He's still trying to get out of that hole.
1: If Shaq would have worked as hard on his free throws as he does collecting these fake-ass
3: badges.
1: Amen,
3: brother. Amen.
1: I swear to God.
3: Amen.
1: I swear to God. I ain't seen him make this many dumb-ass moves since Shazam.
3: And that's what's trending. That is what's trending.
0: There's never been a radio show like this. You're checking out
1: the D.L. 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
1: No.
2: To say ball.
3: I know what time it is.
0: It's the D.L. Hughley Show.
1: And we're back.
4: Boy, I'm sure glad that's over with. Me too. Yeah, but you know, I learned something today.
5: What have we learned, Charlie Brown?
6: What are you gonna learn today?
4: It's time to talk about what we've learned today. You
3: must learn. That's it. That's all we got. That's gonna do it for us right there. Remember that if you are in Jacksonville, Florida, I'm going to be at the Florida Theater this Friday, September 25th, along with Don Lemon for the DL and DL Anything Goes Tour. Then the following day at the Mahari Theater in St. Petersburg. So if you're in St. Petersburg or Tampa, St. Pete, come check us out. Jasmine Sanders, what on earth did you learn today?
7: I saw this interesting story. I don't watch Love and Hip Hop at all. I know a lot of people do. They're very popular shows. Well, apparently there is a person on there. I'm just going to say a person because I'm not really sure
3: person
7: about the
3: interest.
7: Pronouns. Named D. Smith, who is detransitioning. Now, apparently...
3: Well, shouldn't it be no D. Smith? I'm just saying.
7: You know what? I can tell this is probably not a good idea.
3: I'm asking, shouldn't it be?
7: Well, this person has been living a life as a woman for about 12 years. And now, I think they are changing their pronouns back to he and him.
3: I don't care.
8: So it's Reed D. Smith now.
7: Yeah. And
3: it's Devil D. Smith.
7: Point. That's a bad idea to talk about that story, but that's what I learned. Two lessons in one.
3: Yes, indeed. It's Devil D.
7: Oh, no.
3: Skip, my man, Cheetah, what'd you learn today, baby boy?
8: You know, every now and then, you've heard
3: every
8: of the
3: term. Every now and again.
8: 90s fine. And they talk about, though, you know, women's coming through the 90s. And I just saw, like, Nia Long.
3: Yeah.
8: She just got a star in the Hollywood Walk of Fame. Yeah. And I saw her pictures. Man, still fine. And then just who had a birthday recently, and she put out some pictures. Sanaa Lathan, looking good, like, at 55 and still.
3: That's what moisturizer and exercise will do for you, boy.
8: Ooh, man, both of them still
3: good. Moisturized. Yeah, for sure. Yeah. They made them right back then, I'm telling you.
8: Yeah, yeah.
3: Coming up next on the D.L. Hughley Show, we're going to be talking to the iconic Morris Day. Aha! And we're going to be giving and deserving someone the Shoe Booty of the Week award. It's the D.L. Hughley Show. We will definitely see you on the other side. Kyle, my favorite short bus operator. Pull that string. We got to go.
9: Out.
3: It's the D.L. Hughley Show. See you on the other side.
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13: I'd like an estimate to install a sprinkler system in the forest.
12: Okay, your property's on forest land?
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12: I don't follow.
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12: What?
13: 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We can't get funding if we don't have an estimate, so, you know.
12: Are you serious?
13: Yeah. We're calling it the National Sprinkler System, great?
12: You want to know how much a sprinkler system would run you? For the forest?
13: Uh-huh.
12: That doesn't even make sense, sir.
13: Oh, no. Oh, you know what? You're right. Maybe we should just map out Olympic National Forest first.
12: Is this a joke?
13: No. Imagine being able to flip a switch and put a fire out.
12: Flip a switch. You know how much land you're talking about?
13: I know. It seems big, Joe.
12: It ain't seems big.
13: Well, they built that pipeline thing. That's pretty big.
12: No. I'm sorry. I can't help.
13: Wait, Joe.
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0: year marks the 100th birthday of a Chicago legend. 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

0: good morning, and welcome to Wednesday. It is the 23rd of September, the year 2026. It's the Rufus Williams Show. I am Rufus Williams, and as always, thrilled, delighted, and truly excited to be with you this morning. And thank you all so much for waking up with Rufus. The crew is in place. Annette's here. Titus is here. I'm here. We've got some room today, 773-591-1690. Have a guest at the end of the show. May have some things that I've recorded to play during the show, but it depends on you because there's a lot to talk about. Titus, you have your Bears your Bears jersey ready?
1: I wish I did.
0: It appears they need a quarterback.
1: They do.
0: It appears they need more than one quarterback. I think what people missed on that last play of the game when Colin Loveless did not block his man, when he ran through him and grabbed the quarterback and slung him to the ground, he concussed him at the same time.
1: See, the funny part about that is that's the wrong guy. So it was Sam Rouse, actually. He's the rookie tight end that the Bears got this season. And he had a horrible game, honestly. He missed a couple easy catches. One was one of the touchdown passes that could have ultimately won the Bears that game. And then he didn't block on the field goal attempt that the kicker got the ball blocked. So, yeah, he just had an overall bad game. And then that last one, like you said, with Tyson Bagent going down and getting hit in the head, now in concussion protocol, it was just a bad game for him.
0: It was a bad game. Now, sorry about having – I tried to do a football thing, and there I went.
1: But don't worry, Coastal Loveland did nothing either, so you're right on point with both of them. So it really didn't matter.
0: Pretty much it was a bad day, bad game all around. So now you've got a third-string quarterback who is older than you, who hasn't taken a snap in 3 years or so.
1: That sounds crazy, older than me. But you are right. Case Keenum, the third-string quarterback, veteran quarterback for the Chicago Bears, like you said, hasn't played an actual live game snap in about 3 years. Last time he played was with the Houston Texans, ironically coming in as a backup quarterback to C.J. Stroud. And he, I think, had one touchdown and like three interceptions, so that wasn't a good game for him. However, I do have confidence in him because of what he did a couple seasons before that when he was with the Minnesota Vikings. And Kevin Warren was actually with the team at that time as well. So he actually almost took those guys to the Super Bowl that year and had a heck of a run. So I think that with this coach and staff and also being familiar with the offense that Ben Johnson is running, I think we might be in for a surprise.
0: How many years ago was this?
1: This was seven.
0: 7 years ago. Okay. So 7 more years of wear and tear. And during practice, you certainly focus in on your first string quarterback.
1: Absolutely.
0: You make sure your second string quarterback is ready. How much attention do you really pay to the third string guy?
1: Well, actually, you pay attention a lot, especially since he's the veteran now. So it's one of those things where he may not be getting the first team reps, but in all the preseason, when he did play, he had a phenomenal preseason. I think he only missed one pass. So he played with the first string, second string, and third string guys on offense. So he's very, very familiar again with the offense. So I think that the Bears will decently put up good offense. Now, it really all depends on the running game. I think that Swift and Mononga got to have a really, really good game for the Bears in order to win this game. They got to pretty much repeat what they did in the first game with at least 200 yards rushing because that Eagles defense has showed up and showed out all season so far.
0: The next Bears game is on Monday night.
1: Love
0: Monday
1: it.
0: Night football, which means Titus, we'll be able to tell on Tuesday whether Titus is sleepy or whether he's awake. That will tell us how the game went. My guess is that he's going to be pretty wide awake. But he's still pulling for the Bears going to the Super Bowl. We will see.
1: Oh, yeah.
0: I'll just say this. Colin's available. He's just doing interviews right now. Somebody might want to give him a call.
1: Funny part is he's the same age as Case Keenum, so hey, go for it. Why not?
0: Yeah, and both of them have gotten to the Super Bowl, as
1: That's
0: you
1: true.
0: Just pointed out. So get some backup where you can get some backup. There's also some baseball that's important being played tonight.
1: Yes. So last night, for those who don't know, unfortunately the Cubs did lose last night, but so did the Philadelphia Phillies, so both teams are still tied for that first wild card spot. So there's still hope there that the course of Cubs will make the playoffs, but they want that first wild card spot because that means they get home field advantage. So I think that's what the Cubs need going forward. It's a three-game set. Basically, the best out of three move on to the divisional round. So I think the Cubs can do it, but they really, really, really want that first wild card spot.
0: I don't know what a lot of stadiums feel like during the playoffs. I know about some. I don't know about a lot of them, but I will tell you, Wrigley Field matters.
1: Oh, absolutely.
0: You don't want to play against the Cubs in Wrigley Field. The fans are almost on the field as intense as it gets there. And I managed, interestingly enough, to be in Wrigley Field cheering for the other team the first time they went to the playoffs in a long time. And, man, it's intimidating. Even though I was a mile away from home, it was quite kind of concerning.
1: It really is, and especially now with the playoffs rolling around and those fans at the Wrigley Field, and then the wind, too. A lot of people forget that the wind plays a major factor going into this fall season and the playoffs. So I think that's to the Cubs' advantage because the hitters know how to hit in the ballpark, especially players like PCA. So I think that I watched an interview last night. I meant to send it to you, but Billy Williams finally spoke about possibly getting his records broken.
0: My man.
1: And he talked about how when PCA first came to Chicago that he had to change his batting stance because of the fact is that he was getting too much over the top on the ball coming down down the line. And it was one of those things where if he just didn't just put it a little under, that's way he was able to hit more home runs because he now works with the wind. So I think that's one of the big things that will come into play with the playoffs because if those hitters know how to hit in that wind, I think that any team that they play at Wrigley is in trouble.
0: Only people who know baseball know these things, and obviously Billy Williams does because he did it right there in Wrigley Field back when I used to watch baseball the first time around. So good information, good stuff. There go the Cubs, the White Sox. If they win tonight, there's a celebration on both sides of town.
1: Absolutely. They did win big last night, so they're back in first place again. So we'll see what happens.
0: Here you go. Sports are happening right here in Chicago. Stay tuned. Let's take a quick break. We've got more for you when we come back after this.
2: What does leadership require in times of change? This Saturday, September 26th, join President Yusuf D. Jackson and the Rainbow Push Coalition for a special Saturday morning forum featuring renowned scholar, author, and ethical leadership expert, Dr. Walter Earl Fluker. Dr. Fluker will discuss his book, Wake Up Running, Building Democratic Space at the Crossings, and share his perspective on leadership, community, and our shared responsibility to one another. 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Come for the conversation, stay for the connection this Saturday at Rainbow Push.
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12: Inbound Ryan off to a heavy, slow start. You're already looking at a 30-minute trip from 95th Street into downtown. Now, getting to the Ryan along the Bishop Ford from I-80-94 will take you just about 20 minutes. Slow approaching the Stony Island Feeder, Tuskegee Airmen Memorial, heavy from 111th Street in. That complete travel time from I-80 to the Ryan, just about 18 minutes. DuSable Lakeshore Drive, active early this morning. Already 21 minutes from 67th Street to Jackson. You're looking at two slowdowns, the first one right around Hayes. Then again, right before Soldier Field, then stop and go all the way to Jackson. As you make your way from Hollywood to Monroe, we're looking at a 17-minute trip there. The Stevenson, heavy as well. 55 in from I-355 to DuSable Lakeshore Drive. Outbound, a 50-minute trip. Do factor in an accident. It's all the way at the Tri-State Tollway, though. The Eisenhower, an hour from Thorndale to the Burns Circle. That outbound trip will take you just shy of an hour. And the Kennedy inbound from O'Hare to downtown, already a 48-minute trip. Getting to the airport, a slow-moving 52 minutes. Taking a look at our weather, a little cloudy and a little chilly. Definitely a light jacket day. The National Weather Service says we'll see a day pretty much like yesterday. Temperatures topping out in the mid-60s. 65 is our official high. Our official low tonight is 59. It's 59 currently at Midway, 59 in Morgan Park, and 59 degrees here at the Talk of Chicago. 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Now, the Cougars are back in action this Saturday when they take on the Norfolk State University. Right here at home, you'll be able to see the action live online TV and hear it live here on WVON. Now, for their full complete schedule, times, and for ticket information, go to csu.edu. That's a look at traffic and weather now. I'm Annette Flournoy on the Talk of Chicago, 1690 WVON.
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0: Welcome back. You know, there's nothing like black college football, HBCU football. We can count Chicago State not as an HBCU, but as a predominantly black college, as they are. And so the trash gets talked. And I have been thinking all week about having Aisha Scott join us to talk about whatever's going on and what's upcoming more in the weather. But guess where Aisha Scott went to college?
1: Norfolk?
0: She went to Norfolk State. May have to call her anyway. I know she's doing the mornings now, which makes it harder for us to have her on. But, yeah, you know, when your college is playing against a local college, when it's an HBCU, the trash has got to get talked.
1: Yeah, I'm pretty sure she's going to be at that game.
0: it's gonna be fun. It's going to be wild. Look, never to be left waiting. Miss Eunice, good morning and welcome to VON. What's
2: good
0: on your mind?
2: Good morning, Rufus. How are you? Rufus, I like to sound the alarm. These tariffs have kicked in. I broke down in tears yesterday. I went into a store. One pork chop, $3.50. Hot dogs, $5 and up. Soup, $3.49 a can. These reporters need to go in these stores and do a report. People walking out of the stores because they cannot afford it. And to top it off, I saw a guy at the gas station opening those plastic bags looking for food, and I broke down and cried, and it kept me up all night, and it's getting worse by the day. The stores, the shelves are getting empty. So I would like to say to everyone, make yourself a committee of one and just go and check these stores, because maybe this would bring us out to vote, because it's the real world out there now.
0: Ms. Eunice, thank you so much for that. That's just heartbreaking to imagine. And I know it's real. People have been talking about affordability for some time. The cutback on the SNAP benefits has been hard on people. The rearrangement of how people can actually get benefits has been tough. These prices won't go down. I passed the gas station on Lake Park at 53rd. Think on sometime over Saturday, and the gas there I think was $6.79 per gallon. And so yeah, when gas prices go up, everything is going up, and there just seems to be people who are in charge, particularly in Washington with this war, with these tariffs, with all this stuff, who are totally immune, ignorant, and paying no attention to the plight of people. And it's really tough for folks out there now.
2: Yeah, and I encourage everybody, please, just go and look in these stores, and you'll see people are literally walking out. And I saw some with children, they're shaking their head. And they'll tell you, we got a sale. Buy one, you got to buy two or five or whatever in order to get it, and the price is still high. So thank you for allowing me to make that announcement.
0: Now, Ms. Eunice, that is profound. And of all the things, you always call in, you're always good. This is probably the most important thing that we need to think about, talk about, and be on top of, because it's more than just a term of affordability. This is truly people making decisions about what to do, and people truly having a hard time just getting the basic things. And that's going to show up in so many different ways in our society over time, but it's showing up right now, as you pointed out.
2: Yeah, and I'll leave it at this. Everybody, please go out and check for yourself to see that I'm not making this up.
0: Well, we know that, but even more importantly, see if you can figure out a way to help somebody else, because that's what's needed out there right now.
2: Yeah, and it's getting so, maybe you can't afford to help somebody yourself because things are getting so bad. And thank you. I don't want to sound gloom and doom, but we've got to open our eyes. Thank you.
0: No, you're not gloom and doom. You're talking real, Miss Eunice, and we certainly appreciate you coming on and sharing that.
2: Sure. Bye-bye.
0: Be well. Let's find out from Annette what else is going on in the news. I've got some space this morning, 773-591-1690. Give a call. Let's talk about some things. We'll be back right after this.
3: Another cloudy and breezy day in Chicago with temperatures stuck in the 60s. It's called fall. Good morning. I'm Annette Flournoy, and here's what's happening. Well, another top staff member of Mayor Brandon Johnson's administration is leaving. Perry Williams has more.
4: Corporation Counsel Mary Richardson Lowry announced that she's retiring as the city's top lawyer. Alderman Anthony Beal says she will be missed.
5: She was one of the few anchors of common sense, I believe, in this administration that really was really doing the business of the people.
4: Richardson Lowry will be replaced by Renee Hatcher, who's the daughter of the late Gary, Indiana Mayor Richard Hatcher. Hatcher is currently a law professor and legal clinic director at UIC. I'm Perry Williams.
3: Well, one of the candidates in the race for Chicago mayor is now suing three of his opponents. Now, Bill Quinlan is an attorney and former Illinois State General Counsel under former Rob Blagojevich. Now, he says Secretary of State Alexi DeNulius, Cook County Treasurer Maria Pappas, and Congressman White Mike Quigley, that is, cannot legally run for mayor while also running for re-election. Now, Treasurer Pappas is still an unofficial candidate in the race. Apparently, the suit does not include Cook County Board of Review Commissioner George Cardenas, who also fits the criteria. Well, later today, young Chicagoans will get a chance to weigh in on the qualities they think a new Chicago police superintendent should have. A youth listening session will be held at 4 tonight at Bill Chicago on West Harrison. Now, young people will get a chance to share their feelings and thoughts about police interactions in the city and what they hope to see in a future top cop. Now, the deadline to apply for the job is tomorrow. The Community Commission for Public Safety and Accountability has until November 12th to hand over a list of three finalists to Mayor Brandon Johnson. And later this morning, we could learn more about a new connection in the 1982 Tylenol murders. Now, you might recall this case got a lot of local and national attention when as many as seven people had taken cyanide-laced extra-strength Tylenol and died. Most everyone in the city and suburbs were afraid to buy Tylenol off the shelves. Now, all these years, the case has gone unsolved. Investigators are now saying that they have information about who may be linked to the case. Well, that's a look at our news now on 1690 WVON. Traffic and weather up next. WVON News Time, 7:33.
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3: These travel times ramp up pretty quickly. We're now looking at a 20-minute trip on both the Bishop Fort and Tuskegee Airmen Memorial to the Ryan. Now, once arriving at the Ryan, you'll need another 30 minutes from 95th Street into downtown. Do Sabo Lakeshore Drive now, a 22-minute trip in from 67th Street to Jackson. A ton of brake lights right around Hayes, then again right around Soldier Field, and stop and go all the way to Jackson. As you make your way from Hollywood to Monroe, now a 19-minute trip. The Stevenson Heavy at an hour 2 from I-355 to DuSable Drive, outbound an hour. You're looking at an hour 5 along the Eisenhower from Thorndale to the Burns Circle. That outbound trip just shy of an hour. And the Kennedy is trying to get there. 50 minutes now in from O'Hare to downtown, getting to the airport, a slow-moving 55-minute trip. Taking a look at our weather, pretty much a repeat of yesterday. Cloudy and breezy. The National Weather Service says temperatures are expected to top out somewhere in the mid-60s. 65 is the official high. Our official low tonight, 59. Temperatures right now at 60. At Midway is 60 in Morgan Park now. And 60 degrees here at the Talk of Chicago. 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I'm Annette Flournoy on the Talk of Chicago, 1690 WVON.
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0: Welcome back. I will say this. You know, there are not a whole lot of things that Alderman Bill and I have agreed on, but this one we do. Mary Richardson Lowry, who is the corporate counsel for the city of Chicago, has been since Mayor Brandon Johnson has been in office, has just been a stalwart there. We spoke right after she accepted the appointment. So happy that she did, bringing her experience and all that that is to that office really helped to bring credibility to it early on. Mary was gone. Mary was retired. She was chilling and came back to do this work. And through this term, she has done it admirably. And now she's decided, and I haven't talked to her, so whatever her reasons are, that this is it. This is it. And it's been good that she's provided the service that she has. And I'm sure she will talk personally soon. But publicly, I just want to say again to her, thank you for what you've done for the city. And thank you for being in that space and wishing you nothing but the best for success going forward. It's a tough role. And we saw her a lot because you got to have good representation, and she was right there managing things from a legal standpoint, but didn't hear much from her because that's just not her way. So she has served the city in other capacities as well. She was the president of the Board of Education right after we lost Michael Scott. She headed up the Buildings Commission and came in to be corporate counsel. So, yes, Mary Richardson Lowry decided to step away from this role at the city, and we are just grateful to her for her service. Ms. Yunus, speaking real talk, and it's one of those things that we've got to really look at, we've got to get to, and when these terms, everything, you know, we get it down to a small sound bite so we can all understand what it is, but it's real. And when we start to really think about what's happening with people who may be on the margins already, this thing is really troubling. And I think about this, and I thought about this in a few different ways, because when the pandemic hit, when this dude was in office the first time and the pandemic hit, the people we relied on the most, the essential workers, are the same ones who, once things came back around, were again disregarded as much as anyone else. And in many cases, those are the people who are struggling the most under the weight of these heavy prices, the rate of weight of all these things that have just made life difficult for right now. Michael O'Connor, good morning. Welcome to VON. What's on your mind this morning?
1: Hi, good morning. Good morning. As a proud graduate of Chicago State University, I got my undergrad there. I'm a Cougar fan, so I like fires. Aisha Scott, when she does the weather, but I'm a Cougar fan. And anything that, you know, this is the first thing that I can think of that I actually agree with from the Ninth Ward Alderman. I didn't forget his last name. I'm not a fan. And that's because, well, my degree is in political science, and his legislation is such where that it's why a lot of us in the local fires economy have to do what Ms. Eunice has basically said. And that's my comment this morning. You have a great day.
0: Michael, your voice sounds a little bit raspy. How are you doing?
1: I'm doing all right. Every day above the ground is a good one. That's how I see it.
0: All right. Well, stay above the ground because I don't want to talk to you if you're not.
1: Okay. I'll remember that.
0: All right, man. Take care of yourself. Thanks so much for your call and all. Annette, let me ask you this. This, you know, probably the second biggest surprise came out yesterday. The first one was that Mayor Johnson was going to run for reelection. And then yesterday, this big announcement about the CTU is endorsing Mayor Brandon Johnson. Were you shocked by that? Was that newsworthy?
2: it is noteworthy. So much newsworthy. He is a former CTU member, and they endorsed him once before. And so, you know, it's worthy. It's a huge organization that has a lot of impact on races in the city of Chicago. We saw that initially years ago, back in, 2012, when Karen Lewis first showed the might of the CTU union when she held this huge rally downtown that ended up at the at the Opera Center, I believe it was, right there on Roosevelt Road. And it was just amazing, overwhelming sea of red. And we understood the impact at that point of the Chicago Teachers Union. And ever since then, when they back a candidate, you just kind of pay attention to that.
0: Yeah, there was something about the current mayor, Rahm Emanuel, using the F word at Karen Lewis that struck the chords of everybody, and certainly those in the union. And if they hadn't been a player before, they certainly became one then. Brandon Johnson, before becoming mayor, was an organizer there, had been also a Cook County commissioner, but mostly he was an organizer and a former teacher. And so when I saw it, I said it to myself, or I may have said it out loud to myself, but I thought that was already done.
2: Yeah, it was, but it's official. And you know, you hold the rally, you know, you get the photo op, and you know, when you have power, you show it. And so here we are, and the race is on. You have another candidate right now who's challenging some of his opponents in the race. He is an attorney, and he believes that people should not be double dipping. They should not be running for two offices. So it's going to be interesting to see how that lawsuit plays out.
0: Yeah, that's going to really be interesting, because there is Susana Mendoza, when she came in after she announced, talked about why she was not running for controller, because she was going to run for mayor. She was thinking about running for mayor, which she is now doing. But Alexei Giannoulis is running for Secretary of State, and he's running for mayor. And is there a possibility he could win both of them? A very real one. You know, there are others. I think Quigley is a congressman who is running for mayor. So there are places around this state, around this country, and certainly around the state, where mayors hold more than one position and more than one job. I offer you former super mayor Tiffany Hinyard, who was a supervisor and mayor. So what happens if somebody wins both of these offices? It'll be interesting to see what the courts say. And I'm not surprised if someone brought it up at this point.
2: You know, especially a candidate who is an attorney, and, you know, that's just what they do. They file lawsuits. You know, but we also have a candidate who's running for governor, a re-election for governor, who has not said he's going to run for president, but there's heavy, heavy speculation, not just locally, but nationally. He's on the national talk shows, and nationally, he's really being asked this question just because of the way he's moving around the country. And so do you just not announce that you're running, and you just wait until the election gets close, and then you put your hat in? That might be a smarter move to avoid a lawsuit.
0: Well, I think certainly as it relates to a governor running for president, that's not unprecedented. Governor Pritzker has been a whole lot of places doing a whole lot of things, including on ABC on Sunday. The next time he comes in with us, I am not going to ask him that question, because he's not answering it. And that part is just clear. You can make what speculations there are. They even asked him if he was taking the weight loss drug to prepare for his run for president. So in every single different way, they're trying to ask him if that's going to be the answer. I think, I think we'd be shocked if he doesn't. I think we'd be shocked if he doesn't run. But there's a lot that's going on that's coming up to that election. And we haven't even got to the midterms, and we've already moved to the next place in so many different ways, even with Gavin Newsom saying over the weekend that he would not run if, in fact, Kamala Harris runs. So will the fear, and AOC's name is up there now. You know, Wes Moore has said already that he's not going to run, but he's a politician. Believe what you will. So it's a lot going on. But even before we get to that, and we'll talk about this some when we get back, we've got some elections going on here in November. It's a big election time. Things, I don't know, maybe the schools may be important to somebody. But let's find out. Let's take a quick break. We'll come back to some of that when we come back after this.
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2: The Inbound Ryan just bumped up to a 36-minute trip from 95th Street to downtown. You're now looking at 25 minutes on both the Bishop Ford and Tuskegee Airmen Memorial as you make your way to the Ryan. Usabo Lakeshore Drive, now a 23-minute trip in from 67th Street to Jackson. Slow in the usual spots right there at Hayes, then again just before Soldier Field, then stop and go all the way to Jackson. As you make your way from Hollywood to Monroe, you're looking at now a 20-minute trip. Things along the Stevenson also heavier in Hour 5 from I-355 to DuSable Drive, outbound an hour. If you're on the Eisenhower, we're now looking at almost an hour 12. From Thorndale to the Burns Circle, that outbound trip will take you an hour 5. And on the Kennedy, things are heavier. 55 in from O'Hare to downtown, getting to the airport, a 50-minute trip. Taking a look at our weather, pretty mild, chilly. You know, if it's chilly for you in the 60s, and breezy today. The National Weather Service says we're going to top out somewhere around 65 tonight, go back down to around 59. But right now we're holding steady at 60 at Midway, is 60 in Jeffrey Manor, and 60 degrees here at the Talk of Chicago. 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Now, they're back in action this weekend on Saturday when they take on Norfolk State University here at home. Now, when they're home, you get to watch them live on Vine TV, and you get to hear them live here on WVON. For a full complete schedule, time, and tickets, go to csu.edu. Well, that's a look at traffic and weather now. I'm N.F. Lernoy on the Talk of Chicago, 1690 WVON.
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0: Welcome back. Okay, so Titus, first of all, Brother Wall doesn't agree with any of your thoughts about the Bears and otherwise. He's also talking trash about Chicago State and Norfolk State. So I sent an email to Aisha. I know that she's working the mornings. Between now and Friday, we're going to figure out a way to have her call and defend her alma mater.
15: There we go. See, I know, right? I think that Norfolk has got a really good shot. I mean, of course, we know who the coach is. It's none other than the legendary former QB, Mike Vick. So I think that it's going to be a good game.
0: It's also great to see all these former stars coming back to coach in college football.
15: Yeah, I mean, Marshall Faulk at your alma mater.
0: Eddie George.
15: Sean Jackson, he's back at, I forgot the name of the school, forgive me, but he's back coaching as well as a head coach. And it's one more that I can't remember, legendary football player. So, yeah, a lot of them are coming back to coach college ball. I love it. I think it makes the game that much more better when all you get is these player-type coaches. We look at the Bears with Antoine Randall, Chicago himself, being the assistant head coach of the Bears. You know, just gravitate to those guys.
0: Yeah, more stuff, more trash to be talked. And it's always good, one, to go see the games and good to see them. I will say this, it didn't begin here, but it was certainly elevated when Deion Sanders was at Jackson State. Deion took the bag and went to Colorado, where he may find himself back at an HBCU, because Colorado got beaten down by Northwestern last week.
15: Yeah, they did, big time. So yeah, it was what, I think like 58-7 or something.
0: It was
15: crazy.
0: It was a lot to a little.
15: Yeah.
0: It was a lot to a little. And not that Northwestern football is bad, because it's not bad. They figured out athletics at Northwestern. But that one I did not see until I just saw something sitting here looking up the former football players who have been coaching. And, yeah, this is – I think they've only been – yeah, Colorado doesn't have a big NIL. They don't have well, they don't have Deion's son anymore. So, yeah, they're kind of taking it. And if people in any of these places understand anything, they understand wins and losses. And if you lose, you don't stay.
15: Yeah, I think the writing might be on the wall for Coach Prime there. I mean, this is, what, his fourth losing season?
0: Yeah.
15: And he was losing when his son was there. So it's like, you might. might be on the way out the door. Now, I'm not trying to put any speculation out there, but like you said, if you don't win, it might be a problem.
0: Yeah, you might want to jump before you get pushed because things tend to happen. He's a motivator of men. He's a great guy. This might have just been too big of an assignment.
15: Yeah, I think so.
0: Just might have been too much. Look, I know I was going to play some one of the interviews that I had done, but there are some other things, and that and I haven't really talked yet, and there's much to talk about, particularly with this media and the White House and the First Amendment. So we'll talk about some of that. Yeah, I think we will. We'll talk about that when we come back after Annette tells us what's in the headlines and we understand what's going on in Black Information News.

Cloudy and breezy in Chicago. Temperatures climbing back into the mid-60s on this Wednesday, September 23rd, 2026. I'm Annette Flournoy, and in the headlines, whistleblower wins $260,000 in police database dispute with a suburban mayor. And another top staff member of Mayor Brandon Johnson's administration has stepped down. National news from the Black Information Network is next on Chicago's only urban talk radio station, 1690 AM WVON, Berwyn, Chicago. It's 8:01.

0: now. The Trump administration has begun construction of a border wall in the Big Bend region of Texas despite bipartisan opposition. This woman lives near where the fencing is being built.
1: The Big Bend sector is 26% of the southern border, but we make up 1.3% of apprehensions.
0: Local residents are raising concerns about transparency, while the Department of Homeland Security says no construction is currently planned inside Big Bend National Park. Police say a black man found hanging from a tree in Prince George's County, Maryland, died by suicide. Authorities say there were no signs of trauma, and the medical examiner ruled the death a suicide. And former Arizona police officer Kerry Carrico is facing felony aggravated assault charges after video showed her striking a handcuffed black woman who was also 9 months pregnant. Prosecutors say Carrico, who is white, also used force against another person in custody. She has pleaded not guilty and is scheduled for trial in November. Get BIN News now on demand 24/7 on the iHeartRadio app. Now back to Terry McCready.
2: President Trump says under his leadership, America has shown courage while others have only spoken of it. He addressed world leaders at the United Nations General Assembly yesterday and touted the work done by his administration.
3: We passed the largest tax cuts in American history. And as a result, more money is being invested in the United States right now than has ever been invested in any nation anywhere in the world.
2: Trump later met with Gulf leaders whose nations have faced the impact as the war with Iran continues. Trump also meeting with Venezuela's interim president, Delcy Rodriguez, and Ukrainian President Volodymyr Zelensky. The ICE agent who shot a Venezuelan man in Austin, Texas over the weekend was not wearing a body camera. Roman Palomares heads the League of United Latin American Citizens.
4: No agency can be the sole judge of its own conduct. Not DHS, not ICE.
2: Department of Homeland Security officials told NBC News it's unclear why the agent who shot Benes wasn't wearing a camera, as he'd been issued one. The officials say another ICE agent at the scene was wearing a body camera. Benes has since been transferred to a South Texas processing facility, with Texas Democrat Joaquin Castro saying he was in great pain and that he couldn't move the left side of his body. Benes was reportedly a DoorDash driver when he was shot, and local officials have demanded an investigation into the shooting. A black former Charlotte, North Carolina councilwoman is heading to federal prison for COVID loan fraud. Tijuana Brown represented District 3 from 2023 to 2025, taking office over 2 years after the fraud ended. A federal judge gave the 55-year-old a 10-month sentence after she pleaded guilty to wire fraud conspiracy. Court records show Brown and her two daughters fraudulently received over $146,000 in taxpayer dollars, including about $15,000 spent on Brown's 50th birthday bash. One daughter received probation and the other home detention, while all three are ordered to pay nearly $140,000 in restitution. Longtime Trump ally Roger Stone has registered as a foreign agent to lobby for the Haitian government. Justice Department filings show Stone's Fort Lauderdale-based firm, Drake Ventures, will secure a $780,000 contract. Stone will report directly to Haiti's foreign minister ahead of their December elections. A street on Chicago's South Side named for the mother of a Grammy Award-winning rapper. Dr. Donda West was a professor at

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1: What does leadership require in times of change? This Saturday, September 26th, join President Yusuf D. Jackson and the Rainbow Push Coalition for a special Saturday morning forum featuring renowned scholar, author, and ethical leadership expert, Dr. Walter Earl Fluker. 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

back. So, do have a couple of recorded interviews to share, but this time goes so fast, and we haven't even talked about, Annette, the main thing that's going on

0: much has been the media and Trump. So on Monday or Friday, I guess, he decided that CNN and MS Now and Politico weren't giving fair reviews of what was happening in the White House and kicked them out. CNN was supposed to do the press pool on Monday. All the other major outlets said, nope, we're out too. And for someone who loves the media as much as he does, there was no coverage. There were no national cameras. There was none of the stuff that we would typically get. Supposedly today, this is going to be resolved in the courts. Is that where things stand now?
1: Well, what is in the court is a lawsuit. So the all three of those organizations you just mentioned, they filed, they're suing the press pool. And they're saying, you know, of course, it's a violation of their First Amendment right. Now, it's an interesting thing because it's not that Trump gets to invite you to the White House to cover it. It's a communications department. It's the people's house. So it is the communications division of the White House that these reporters go through in order to get there. And just, you know, through these reports, we're finding out that, you know, Trump is just annoyed, saying that he gets negative press from these outlets. And it's interesting because you talked about it just now. You know, there's solidarity happening. You know, we're the press. You know, people want, how do you get your information out? You call the media. You send out a press release. You want your information out there. And, you know, fair, balanced information is just what we do. That's what we're trained to do. So if somebody is reporting something, in your opinion, that's negative and it's a fact, it's just not anything to, you know, grab your ball and run and go home. So, you know, in response to it as well, Trump is also starting something called Trump TV. And it's almost, when you think about it, it just makes you think about other countries that have state media, where the only press that you get is through what is coming out of, you know, state media, what they want you to know. And, you know, it just gets more bizarre. So now you have Trump TV that has launched. It's a cable based, I believe, actually, no, it's social media based. It's a YouTube channel for now. And, you know, that's where he wants his information. You know, all of this goes back to his first term. You know, we started to hear when he first ran for president, and you remember Kellyanne Conway? Hmm. She used this word called alternative facts. And then they also introduced us to the word fake news. Now, those two words have kind of taken roots, and here we are. We're at a place where the president of the United States says, I don't like the negative things that you say about me, so you can't come to my press conference. And so, you know, rightfully so, you have these news organizations filing a lawsuit, and we'll see what happens.
0: It's so interesting. He's referred to the Oval Office as his office, which it is not. You know, you hold the office of the president. You just hold it. You don't keep it. You don't own it. It's not yours. The Oval Office, you don't keep it. You don't own it. It's not yours. It is the people's house. It is the people's office. It is governing by the, it is governing by the governed. It is the people who own and run all of that. But to think that it's yours and to think you are not getting the coverage that you want, therefore you can put the press out, not in a democracy, not in America. This is something that we've never, ever seen before. Last night, they filed, the Trump administration argued in a filing that, quote, access to the White House is a privilege, not a right. A privilege, not a right. And that's despite what we all know to be the First Amendment protections that are around freedom of the press.
1: Yeah, you know, I mean, what do you say? It's just going to be very interesting to, because now all eyes are on the justices. We're going to be looking at what the courts say about the language in the, and it's all going to be based on the language in this lawsuit, you know, and how it's been filed. So it's going to be very specific, and we're just going to just watch this whole bouncing ball while these other major things are happening. We're, you know, bogged down with this. You know, we have, you know, the president is meeting with China today. He's hosting them at the White House. So there's just a lot going on right now. And, you know, we just got to let it play out.
0: Yeah, it's funny. Renee says, when you talk about Trump TV, Renee says, I thought Fox and CBS were already the Trump networks.
1: Duh.
0: But, you know, this whole thing, the cost of providing coverage, particularly a coverage to the president, which has been provided pretty much since John F. Kennedy was killed, has been costly. And as a result, there has been a press pool, the camera pool that goes, and all the footage that you see effectively is the same, coming from the same place with which all these networks then decide who in the rotation is going to cover the president on this day. It just happened that Monday was CBS's day. Was CNN's day. And when CNN didn't go, the other networks, including Fox, including Fox, which is really big, but including CBS, all said, look, no, we're not sending anybody. And so here we are now with this place. And I have to say, I have not missed not hearing his voice for the last couple of days. I think good.
1: That's pretty funny. So, you know, again, you when you make these kind of moves, you know, be careful what you ask for. So, you know, CNN being the major network affiliate that is going to do the recording that day. So it's kind of like streaming in a way, and all the stations plug into one source to get the footage. And there's instead of, you know, 30 different cameras there, because the footage is going all over to stations all over the world, right, essentially, instead of getting, you know, having 30 people there with cameras, you know, you have, you know, three. And, you know, NPR has even stepped in. They're you know, showing their support, and they're not using audio from White House events. So be careful what you ask for. And if you don't like how you're being covered and you want to start your own television network, you know, you're going to miss out on seeing, you know, things covered in you know, on our stations across the country.
0: Indeed. And if you don't like the coverage, do something different. If you don't like bad coverage, don't do bad things. Maybe be a good president. Maybe that'll give you something very different than what you're otherwise getting. And the backdrop of all of this, which is being overshadowed by this ban, is that they're approving the merger of Paramount, which would ultimately have them owning CNN, which would change the variables anyway as things are going. But that's real. And that's there, and that's happening. Let's take a break. We'll be back right after this.
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1: Ryan, now a 31-minute trip from 95th Street into downtown. Getting there on both the Bishop Ford and Tuskegee Airmen Memorial, now 20 minutes. DuSable Lakeshore Drive, things are still heavy and slow. You're looking at that 22-minute trip in from 67th Street to Jackson. Hollywood to Monroe, now a 20-minute trip. The Stevenson, still about an hour five as you make your way from I-355 to DuSable Drive, outbound just above an hour. If you're on the Eisenhower, you're looking at almost an hour 12. From Thorndale to the Burns Circle, that outbound trip will take you an hour. And the Kennedy, now about an hour five in from O'Hare to downtown. Getting to the airport, things have improved there. You're down to 48 minutes. Taking a look at our weather, still gray skies. The National Weather Service says a pretty mild, cool day in Chicago with temperatures topping out at around 65. Tonight going down to 59. We're at 60 still at Midway. Cloudy and 60 in Chatham and 60 degrees here at the Talk of Chicago. 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Now they're back in action this weekend on Saturday when they take on Norfolk State University here at home. For their full schedule and for times and ticket information, go to csu.edu. That's a look at traffic and weather now. I'm NF Lernoy on the Talk of Chicago, 1690 WVON.
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0: back. So the President's Cup is happening at Medina Country Club. Practice rounds were yesterday and today. Opening is tomorrow. The final is on Sunday. It is the U.S. versus everybody. Believe it or not, dude is coming. I'm just prayerful that he's not coming tomorrow, which is when I'm going. And how am I getting there? Baby, I'm taking Metra. Because if you try to drive up to Medina, the shuttle buses, the closest parking is either 15 to 20 minutes away. So take Metra and get there. Take Metra if you're going out to the 13th Annual Beverly Art Walk. Take Metra if you're going to Wing Out Chicago at Gallagher Way. Take Metra if you're going to watch Norfolk State and Chicago State play at SeatGeek Stadium. Wherever you're going this weekend, skip the traffic, avoid the parking headaches, and let Metra do the driving. You should also know next Wednesday, a big-time webinar is happening right here, Meeting the Moment, From Impact to Influence, an interactive masterclass for nonprofit leaders is happening on Wednesday, September 30th from 11 to 12:30. Hear from Casey Iotero of the Joyce Foundation, NBC5 News Director Vince Latanzio, and my good and dear friend Chanel Ritchie of LL Communications. 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And on this Saturday, Yusuf Jackson, Rainbow Push, there'll be a special Saturday morning forum featuring author and ethical leadership expert, Dr. Walter Earl Fluker. The doors open at 8:30. The program begins at 10. There'll be a book signing right after. Rainbow Push, 930 East 50th Street. Be there. Lee, good morning. Welcome to VON. What's on your mind this morning, my friend?
1: Hey, good morning, Rufus.
0: Good morning.
1: I hope everything is well with you and yours, man. It's been a while.
0: I know.
1: I was just curious about this ignorance now that's just seemed to be, you know, growing into this full mass of stupidity in the White House. Do you ever think that in the end we might just come back full circle to another civil war with the way things are going? Because it seems to me, even with the media and everything, the president just seems to fantasize about dictators and individuals who put their thumb on the media, put their thumb on the votes, put their thumb on everything that democracy stands for. And I'm curious how you view it, because it just seems like, although we do see some cracks in the Republican, in the GOP now, trying to distance themselves, I think it might be too little too late. And I'm surprised that many of them did not step up and speak out sooner. What do you think? Because now it just seems like I'm reminded of that movie that Denzel was in with the runaway train. You know, it just seems like this thing is just now flying down the tracks and no one seems to know how to stop it. So where do you see the crash happening, or where do you see the end? What do you see the end result being?
0: You know, Lee, I really think that this whole issue around the lack of people being able to eat and live is going to turn everything. I think this affordability crisis is huge, and even those who were dye-in-the-wool, give-me-the-Kool-Aid Trump supporters are recognizing that they were sold a bill of goods. As you were speaking, I was thinking back to the origins of the Black Panthers, and when they would stand on the streets in California with their guns, standing back at the levels in which they could, and it was okay to carry the guns, and they were asked what they were doing. They said, we're just tempered to make sure that our brothers and sisters are being protected. And so I haven't talked in a long time about the need for people not to have guns. And I'm not suggesting in this moment that people should, but I will say that we need to figure out ways in which to protect ourselves, because this wrath of the state and the movement of this guy who is disrupting anything, he may not even know that the Constitution exists. Because if you ask him what his role is, and that is part of the statement that he gave when he was inaugurated, he ignores it in so many different ways, not only the First Amendment, but all the other things that he's done and how he expects that the Department of Justice, the Supreme Court, and all these things are supposed to fall into his realm. What we're seeing now, finally, are some people beginning, Republicans, beginning to distance themselves as he becomes more of a lame duck, and truly as he becomes crazier in the things that he's done. I was just watching a moment ago, it was just recently in Evanston, where ICE took down a U.S. citizen. He's complaining, and you could see in the video, that he's got neck, he's got back, and he's got teeth issues from what they did, and he is a U.S. citizen. We've seen them murder people on the streets. We've seen them take over buildings here. We've seen them do these things, and this is what happens with a military state with somebody like him in charge. When he talks about now using nuclear weapons anywhere in the world, you've got to know you've just made each and every one of us in this entire world unsafe. And he's the guy who has the codes.
1: And I think he will get to that point in Iran, because Iran, by not backing down, will force his hand. But you're right. On ICE, I'm really surprised in Texas that no one has taken up arms against ICE, right? In a state where guns is ubiquitous as, you know, pocket change, you would think that someone would have finally said, you know, enough of this. And I don't know if that's, I don't know if that's where he's trying to take it. I don't know if he's literally trying to make America become this country where we do start shooting at federal agents or shooting at individuals who are part of the federal government. And then it'll allow them to unleash the full fury of what they feel now they must do to tamp down or suppress the American uprising. But on your note, I am disappointed, man, that they are now trying to say that there's fraud in the ACA. And they're kicking thousands, hundreds of thousands of people off of it. And, you know, it's heartbreaking, because you're only doing this because you hate the man who got it passed. Like, and I'm going to say this in gold roofers, but I used to always be told back in the day by older generations, these people hate you. Right. When they tell you Europeans hate you, I don't think most folks grasp. I don't think a lot of blacks or African-Americans or those of African descent grasp the gravity of those words. They hate you. And when that man rose to former President Barack Obama rose to that highest office, it undermined all of their lies. It almost like took a single thread on a cheap sweater and pulled it apart, because you had been believing these lies for so long. And then when he got in there and handled himself with such dignity and grace, now you're really mad, because yeah, you're either going to face the lie that you've been told, or you're going to face the truth. And one thing about them that I do know about my European brothers and sisters, it's hard for them to ever deal with the truth. And I think that's why when their kid has chocolate around their mouth and they say, "Did you take that cookie?" and the kid looks them right in the eye and say, "No, I didn't," and they laugh, even though the child just lied to you. And so I'm glad that you stay on this, man. And yeah, I'm like you. I am a gun supporter. I am a supporter of the Second Amendment. And I pray it don't have to come to that. But I remember the Black Panthers, and even though they were painted as being a radical terrorist group, we already knew that what they were trying to do was protect their community. So anyway, man, thanks for letting me speak. As always, you have a great day.
0: Always appreciate you, Lee. You do as well. Let's find out from Annette what else is going on in the news. I got a wonderful guest coming in right after this.
2: Cloudy and breezy today. Temperatures topping out in the mid-60s. Good morning. I'm in Fornoy, and here's what's happening. A whistleblower is getting a $260,000 settlement after speaking out against South Suburban Linwood Mayor Jada Curry, who's accused of ordering a worker to improperly search a police database. Perry Williams explains.
3: Plaintiff Josh Watson's lawyer, Jeff Colwin, reacted to the federal jury award.
4: Josh was the lowest-ranking member of management, and the only one who did the right thing. That's public service. That's what the case is about, and that's what the verdict was about.
3: Watson says he was fired after he reported Mayor Curry for ordering another employee to conduct a full background check on a resident who was seeking a liquor license. The Linwood Village attorney says Watson was terminated due to economic necessity, and the village has not filled the position in more than 4 years. I'm Perry Williams.
2: The Chicago Teachers Union is now officially endorsing Mayor Brandon Johnson for re-election. Now, Mayor Johnson is a former Chicago Public Schools teacher and former Teachers Union organizer. He's, of course, seeking a second term in office. Now, the union also endorsed him back in 2022. One of the candidates in the race for mayor is now suing three of his opponents. Bill Quinlan, an attorney and former Illinois State General Counsel under then Governor Rob Blagojevich, says Secretary of State Alexis DeNulius, Cook County Treasurer Maria Pappas, and Congressman Mike Quigley cannot legally run for mayor while also running for re-election. Now, Treasurer Pappas is still an unofficial candidate in the race. Apparently, the suit does not include Cook County Board of Review Commissioner George Cardenas, who also fits the criteria. Well, later this morning, we could learn more about a new connection in the 1982 Tylenol murders. You might recall the case got local as well as national attention when as many as 7 people had taken cyanide-laced extra-strength Tylenol and died. Now, most everyone in the city and suburbs were afraid to buy Tylenol off the shelves. Now, all these years, the case has gone unsolved. Investigators now say they have information about an individual who may be linked to the case. Well, that's a look at our news now on 1690 WVON. Traffic and weather up next. WVON News Time, 8:35.
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2: Still pretty much in the thick of things on the roadways. You're looking at a 33-minute trip along the Ryan from 95th Street into downtown. Getting to the Ryan on both the Bishop Ford and Tuskegee Airmen Memorial, now about 22 minutes. DuSable Lakeshore Drive, still that 22-minute trip in from 67th Street to Jackson. Hollywood to Monroe, now 23 minutes. If you're on the Stevenson, you're looking at an hour five. From I-355 to DuSable Lakeshore Drive, outbound an hour. Things are extremely heavy and slow along the Eisenhower. As you make your way inbound from Thorndale to the Burns Circle, you're looking at almost an hour 20 minutes there right now, solid from Central to Homan, outbound an hour five. And the Kennedy, as you make your way inbound from O'Hare to downtown, you're now looking at a 56-minute trip, down 44 minutes on the outbound side. Taking a look at our weather, a little breezy this morning and cloudy. The National Weather Service says right now we're pretty much as good as it's going to get. Well, 65 is the official high. Our low tonight, 59. Temperatures right now in the low 60s. We're looking at 61 at O'Hare. It's 61 in Washington Park and 61 degrees here at the Talk of Chicago. 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Now, the Cougars are back in action this weekend on Saturday when they take on Norfolk State University here at home. 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That's a look at traffic and weather now. I'm Annette Flournoy on the Talk of Chicago, 1690 WVON.
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0: all morning. We are blown up here in the studio right now with wonderful guests. Tashi Poplars is here to talk about her book, State to the Lake. And we're going to talk with Deborah Vines. Deborah Hand is the artist. We're going to talk with Deborah Vines and
1: Sheldon Smith
0: about the Bebo Awards.
1: Exactly.
0: So we got a lot going on in this half an hour. Let me begin here with Tashi. Tashi, you wrote your book, State to the Lake, which is really interesting and a cool play on words. So talk to us about your story and your book.
2: Absolutely. So State to the Lake, first let me introduce myself. My name is Tashi Poplars. First, I am a child of God. I am a mother. I am a daughter. I am an author. I am a friend, a godmother, and I'm most definitely an advocate. States of the Lake is my life journey from pain to purpose. And what that means is there was State Street before there even was a lake. And what that means is I basically... I was introduced to my pain before I was introduced to my healing. I grew up in the city of Chicago in the Robert Taylor Projects. I maneuvered throughout the city of Chicago where my trauma and my pain began. Once I hit the lake, my pain did not stop there because God was still introducing me and writing my story. So that's what State to the Lake is all about.
0: When you talk about your pain, and you're very clear in your book, you survived childhood abuse, betrayal, and profound loss that leads you to where you, to be the person that you are now. So I love where you began because it's in that faith that really gives you some purpose and promise. But give us a better sense, if you would, about some of the things you've had to deal with and how you've come through them.
2: I had to deal with many pain and loss. I had to deal with childhood molestation. I had to deal with betrayal. I had to deal with loss. I had to deal with death. I had to deal with, some would call and I call, my Judas. And how I overcame that was through prayer. I overcame that through God. I overcame that through just having faith. And I overcame that through forgiveness. And I just want everyone who picks up my book to understand that if I've done it, that they can too.
0: So many things in here, and certainly childhood abuse, it's just one of these profound things that simply should never happen. Just simply should never happen, and unfortunately it happens more frequently than anybody knows. Your willingness to talk about it is really important for others to understand where that is. The sense of betrayal, unfortunately, people are people, and the loss, these things are happening. When you were at the worst points, what was it in you, who was it that helped you get through that?
2: God helped me get through everything that I've been through. I lost so many things at one point in time. As I stated before, it seemed like loss after loss after loss. I lost my uncles. I lost job after job after job, right? So how I got to this point, how I got to State to the Lake was God told me to write. And it was like I didn't know what to do and how to do it. So it was like he told me in a state of being and to pray. When I was praying, he said, Tashi, this is your time of separation. And in that separation point, I didn't know how to go about doing any of this. He said that you will be separated from everyone and everything. And what I did was I began to write. And in my writing, I began to heal. And in my healing point, I began to learn how to forgive everything that was around me, even those that hurt me. So that was my changing point. And when I began to change and how I knew that I was healing, is that how I began to bring in and say, hey, listen, I came from State and I'm at the lake. And the author of my life is still writing my story. And he has not finished with me yet.
0: So your ability to forgive those who had harmed you, How do you do that? And what do you do in that space? And is it something that you do and then say, I forgive you? Or is it within you that the forgiveness happens and you're able to move on?
2: Well, it's not easy. But I do it within, like I said before, my faith. It is within me. I pray every day to make it work for me. I ask God to give me that faith, to give me that strength to keep pushing forward. If I can look at you and I can look at my abuser and say, I forgive you, that's my healing. Just at the age that I am now, I wasn't able to do that. I carried these things with me for 48 years. And just to say now that I have now healed from my past is something big for me, because I've carried it for so long. And it's about time that I let that go.
0: Did you find the writing of your book, From State to Lake, to be therapeutic in this process?
2: Absolutely. Absolutely. Absolutely. Even the way I carry myself now, it feels lighter. Even my conversation with people, even the way that I speak with my sons, my daughters, even the way I go about my career, it's different now. Even the way that I love is different. So yes, my experiences and my healings has made a big dynamic change in my life. So yes.
0: So finally, when you forgive people who've harmed you in this way, mm-hmm. was there an admission from them that they did harm you?
2: No.
0: So this is truly within you.
2: Yes, it is.
0: If this happens. The book is titled State to the Lake. How do people get a copy of your book?
2: They can go on Amazon. And they can type in State to the Lake by Tashi Poplas.
0: State to the Lake, Tashi Poplas. If you're watching, I'll hold it up so you can see it. But it's TASHEEPOPLOUS. State to the Lake. Let's take a quick break. When we come back, I want to introduce you to what we're doing on the other side and talk about the Bebo Awards, which are coming up. We'll be back right after this.
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11: Inbound traffic on the south end of the city moving in nicely as you make your way inbound on the Bishop Ford and Tuskegee Air Memorial. You're down to 17 minutes. Once arriving at the Ryan, things have improved. A 29-minute trip from 95th Street into downtown. DuSable-Lacier Drive, a slight improvement. You're looking at 21 minutes now from 67th Street to Jackson. Hollywood to Monroe, still that 20-minute trip. If you're on the Stevenson, you are looking at an hour or two still from I-355 to DuSable Drive, an hour on the return trip. The Eisenhower, just jam-packed and slow. Give yourself about an hour 20 from Thorndale to the Burn Circle. That outbound trip will take you an hour 5. And the Kennedy right now moving along at an hour 2 in from O'Hare to downtown. Getting to the airport, another improvement. You're down to 41 minutes there. Taking a look at our weather, we're seeing the clouds roll out. We're seeing a little bit of sunshine. So right now, a mix of clouds and sun, but cooler. Definitely a light jacket morning in Chicago as temperatures climb through the low 60s into the mid-60s. We've made it up to 62 at O'Hare. It's 62 in Washington Park now and 62 degrees here at the Talk of Chicago. 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Now, the Cougars are back in action this Saturday when they take on Norfolk State University here at home. When they're home, you can catch them live on Vaughn TV and live on WVON. 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That's a look at traffic and weather now. I'm Annette Flournoy on the Talk of Chicago, 1690 WVON.
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0: Welcome back. We're still rolling in here. We've got a lot of conversation going on. We're talking now. One, Deborah Vines has got this Black for Autism cocktail reception coming up this Saturday. It's going to be at the Red Door, 1519 Roosevelt Road in Broadview. She is truly an autism advocate. She's been on with us before. I remember it, even though she doesn't, to talk about autism, of which she is truly very engaged and involved in that space. So please support that. But we're also here to talk about the Bebo Awards.
1: Yes, sir. Sheldon Smith here. I am the vice chair of the Bebo Foundation. Our chair, CEO, and founder is none other than Tracy Sanders Campbell. The Bebo Foundation launched in 2013. So for the past 13 years, we've been behind the mission of helping girls and women in underserved communities reach their full potential in life through career development, through education, with our McKnight Scholarship, with our McKnight Grant for a young lady that is embarking upon her business as an entrepreneur. Every year we have a gala where we honor people in the community that are striving, thriving, and flourishing and making strides. Women primarily. We do have one Bebo Man of the Year, but primarily the mission is for celebrating women for in their excellence in various fields and industries. So our gala is coming up on Saturday, October 10th. It is at Chapman and Cutler, which is a law firm at 320 South Canal. And we invite you to go over to the BIBOFoundation.org. Once again, that's the BIBOFoundation.org, and peruse the site, and you can get tickets there for the gala. I'm also here with our final woman, our 2026 honoree, Miss Deborah Vines. Deborah is a pillar in the community. She has embarked upon the Western suburbs with The Answer Inc., and she is making extraordinary strides with people and families, not just individuals, but families, for the cure and awareness of autism. So thank you for joining me today, Deborah.
2: Thank you so much for having me with you this morning, Shelton, and thank you for having me again, and now I do remember you. But the answer, and you know, I'm so honored to be receiving the Bebo Award and be an honoree. But The Answer Incorporated is a 501c3 organization founded by my late husband and I in 2007, because we have a son, Jason, who is be 39 years old this Sunday. And we were looking for resources and support for so many years, and just a plethora of emotions just ran through us. And I was working for Ceasefire in 2006. And they ran out of funding, and I told my husband, I don't want to work for anybody else anymore. I want to help families living with autism. And he said, well, are you going to get a check? And I said, no, this is going to be a labor of love. And it is a labor of love. We're 19 years old, and we service over 4,000 families, not just in the western suburbs, but the entire Chicagoland area. I've been honored by CNN as a CNN hero, Holly Robinson Pete. We're just really good friends now. And just to be able to spread the word, and I'm also a policy writer. I actually just got a bill passed by the governor, Senate Bill 2524, which reads, anyone that has a disability, autism, cerebral palsy, it can go on your driver's license or state ID, because there's been so many mishaps within the community with police officers not being able to identify people with disabilities. So The Answer is doing so many great things, and you can go to our website at theanswerinc.org or call 708-296-5651.
0: Fantastic. And there are two people who are dealing in the space of autism who are being honored at the awards.
1: Yes, there is another honoree that is being honored for autism. Autism is a big spectrum, and it's a big deal. And so we want to showcase, I always say that hope is helping other people excel. And so as we're recognizing our honorees. You know, these are people that are doing extraordinary things. Once again, as I stated earlier, we have a Bebo Man of the Year. Bebo is beauty in, beauty out. Our Bebo Man of the Year this year is none other than Chicago legend, the icon himself, Mr. George Daniels of George's Music Room. George Daniels worked as a janitor many years ago at the legendary Chess Records, came into the music store that we now know as George's Music Room. And he's helped a lot of people. He's helped men and women in their career. And just like Bebo, we've been doing this for years. We've helped over 130 women. Bebo has awarded women in Chicago, LA, Atlanta, and Las Vegas. And so we're looking forward to keeping the Bebo name out in the forefront.
0: Beauty in, beauty out. The awards are going to be held, as Sheldon mentioned, Saturday, October the 10th from 5:30 to 10:30 at 320 South Canal Street. Art Norman, our very own Art Norman. He liked those purple shoes. He's a cute.
1: You're trying to give Art away my purple shoes, man.
2: I love Art Norman.
1: Art is going to be a beast. Wife. Art is comedic. Art is witty. Is. Chicago loves Art Norman.
2: He's
1: so he is definitely going to be a big asset and a burst of fire. Mm-hmm. He's a starburst.
2: I'm looking forward to seeing him.
0: Yeah, and give me a call. Let me know if he doesn't wear a red bow tie, because
1: okay.
0: He can't help it. But that's coming up. Bebo Awards honoring six amazing women. You guys have a connection because you work with Ceasefire, mm-hmm. and you're still doing community violence interruption.
2: Absolutely.
0: So wonderful. This is why sisters get honored, because sisters are bad.
1: Women That's are doing right. some great things. And the men behind the mission are Bebo Man of the Year, myself as vice chair, and our board members. There's a male presence. I think that it's important that men support and get behind women that have empower, what I call empowerful initiatives.
2: Like empowerful.
1: Yes, empowerful. Initiatives.
0: Look, I am so glad for each of you and all that you're doing. Thank you all so much for coming
2: Thank
0: in.
2: Thank you for having
0: us. I'm glad this connection was made. Somehow
2: Absolutely.
0: things work out in the universe. Look, if you are interested, and you want to attend the Bebo Awards, Beauty In, Beauty Out. If you are caller number 2-773-591-1690, we've got a set of tickets for you right here for the Bebo Awards. Caller number 2. Sheldon, Deborah, Tashi, thank you all for being here with us this morning.
2: It's
0: a wonderful
2: day.
0: Way.
1: It's a pleasure.
0: To end it. And Ned, always appreciate you for all the information that you bring. And Titus, man, thank you for keeping all this together. If people only knew. Ladies and gentlemen, I'll ask you, as I always do, as you go through the course of the day, you will come across people who are dealing with things that you know absolutely nothing about. So please, be kind, always. And with that, Annette, tell us what's in the headlines. And T-Dub, take us home.
3: Break in the clouds. We're seeing a little bit of sunshine. Temperatures are headed near 65 on this Wednesday. September 23rd, 2026. I'm Anna Fernoyan in the headlines. A third person has been charged in connection with the death of Kyle Bickham, the 29-year-old who was killed after being pushed off a CTA Red Line train near 69th Street. Later today, young Chicagoans will get a chance to weigh in on the qualities they think a new Chicago police superintendent should have. A youth listening session is set for tonight at Bill Chicago on West Harrison. And services for Betsy Jean Farrakhan, the oldest daughter of the Honorable Minister Louis Farrakhan, starts with a viewing 5 p.m. tomorrow, Thursday, at Lincoln Sons Funeral Homes at 78th and Cottage. 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
1: The Trump administration has begun construction of a border wall in the Big Bend region of Texas despite bipartisan opposition. This woman lives near where the fencing is being built.
2: The Big Bend sector is 26% of the southern border, but we make up 1.3% of apprehensions.
1: Local residents are raising concerns about transparency, while the Department of Homeland Security says no construction is currently planned inside Big Bend National Park. Police say a black man found hanging from a tree in Prince George's County, Maryland, died by suicide. Authorities say there were no signs of trauma, and the medical examiner ruled the death a suicide. And former Arizona police officer Kerry Carrico is facing felony aggravated assault charges after videos showed her striking a handcuffed black woman who was also 9 months pregnant. Prosecutors say Carrico, who is white, also used force against another person in custody. She has pleaded not guilty and is scheduled for trial in November. Get PIN News now on demand 24/7 on the iHeartRadio app. Now back to Terry McCready.
3: President Trump says under his leadership, America has shown courage while others have only spoken of it. He addressed world leaders at the United Nations General Assembly yesterday and touted the work done by his administration.
4: We passed the largest tax cuts in American history. And as a result, more money is being invested in the United States right now than has ever been invested in any nation anywhere in the world.
3: Trump later met with Gulf leaders whose nations have faced the impact as the war with Iran continues. Trump also meeting with Venezuela's interim president, Delcy Rodriguez, and Ukrainian President Volodymyr Zelensky. The ICE agent who shot a Venezuelan man in Austin, Texas over the weekend was not wearing a body camera. Roman Palomares heads the League of United Latin American Citizens.
5: No agency can be the sole judge of its own conduct. Not DHS, not ICE.
3: Department of Homeland Security officials told NBC News it's unclear why the agent who shot Benez wasn't wearing a camera, as he'd been issued one. The officials say another ICE agent at the scene was wearing a body camera. Benez has since been transferred to a South Texas processing facility, with Texas Democrat Joaquin Castro saying he was in great pain and that he couldn't move the left side of his body.

0: $10,000 spent on Brown's 50th birthday bash. One daughter received probation and the other home detention, while all three are ordered to pay nearly $140,000 in restitution. Longtime Trump ally Roger Stone has registered as a foreign agent to lobby for the Haitian government. Justice Department filings show Stone's Fort Lauderdale-based firm Drake Ventures will secure a $780,000 contract. Stone will report directly to Haiti's foreign minister ahead of their December elections. A street on Chicago's South Side named for the mother of a Grammy Award-winning rapper. Dr. Donda West was a professor at Chicago State University. She also founded the Gwendolyn Brooks Center for Black Literature and Creative Writing. A section of 78th Street near South Shore Drive is now Dr. Donda West Way. She passed away in 2007 at age 58. Stay informed, stay connected, and subscribe. Follow VIN News this hour wherever you get your podcasts. I'm Terry McCready for the Black Information Network.
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0: I'm Bill Quinlan. A few days ago, I announced my candidacy for mayor. Today, I'm taking a step to end politics as usual in Chicago. Some of my opponents are on the ballot for their current job this November, but they're also running for mayor of Chicago just 3 months later. That might be something people have gotten used to around here, but let's be honest. Running for two elected offices at once is ridiculous. It games the system and it cheats voters. In my career, I've taken on fights others won't because someone needs to. That's why I'm filing a lawsuit against Alexi Janulius, Mike Quigley, and Maria Pappas. It's clear these aren't the jobs they really want. They're just insurance policies while they run for mayor. We need a mayor who's serious about getting our city working again. We can't do that unless we're fully committed to the job and to ending the current status quo. That's why I'm running for mayor.
1: And we are back, guys. Of course, the time is Delta time. It's 9:13. We are up live on Facebook. Be sure to like the WVON page. Interact with me. I'll talk back with you. If you would like to keep up with me exclusively, be sure to follow me across all social media platforms at Follow Cleopatra. Like and subscribe to my YouTube channel. Check me out there and share with the church. It's the Cleopatra Show. And Quillahan, Bill, he said it's ridiculous. You heard him. Ooh. The lawsuits are coming out, and it's not just at a 1600 Pennsylvania Avenue. Right here in Chicago, the mayor race is heating up, and the whites are mad. Just no way to put it. It's Fired Up Wednesday. And I said it. You know why? Because they said it. So I didn't have to say it. He's begging the question. Some of you all are mulling over the question. Or maybe you haven't. Is it business as usual? No, it's not the most normal. Historically, would you have dared to dream to challenge a mayoral sitting anything, right? An incumbent at that. You have a sitting incumbent who's the mayor of the city of Chicago, the greatest freaking city. And I got at least 16 folks running. And of that 16, at least a fourth of them got jobs, man. So they ain't not like Tommy. It ain't that they ain't got no job. They literally have a job at which you've already elected them for. Come on, Bill. You asking the questions some of the critical thinking audience is pondering. Class is definitely in session. 773-591-1690. What do you say to the lawsuit? He's suing Pappas. He's suing Janulius. He's suing Quigley. He didn't even bother with Cardenas. He said, I ain't thinking about the Cook County Commissioner's race. I don't know why, because he elected too. He's suing everybody that is up for re-election and then 3 months later want to be elected as mayor of the city of Chicago. Do you agree with him? Titus said, yep. I heard that in here. I think it's something there. Now, I might have to tap Rod to come on in here. That's right, good old Rod Blagojevich, because he's saying it's kind of frivolous. I don't know. I think this may have some teeth. If not anything, strategically, see, I'm going to put on my political pundit hat. Strategically, it's going to be in the court of public opinion. And right now, I'm here to shape and mold and get an understanding of yours. Does it bother you that the Secretary of State is running right now to serve as the Secretary of State and hope to be elected and then will turn around and run for mayor? Does it bother you that a sitting congressman is also wanting to be elected back to Congress and will want to serve as your mayor? Does it bother? And Pappas, here's the deal about Pappas. And I don't even understand why they keep poking with Pappas. Maybe because she's popular. Maybe because she ain't no punk. Maybe because she comes behind one of the hottest shows here at WVON. And she comes with that thunderclap about Black Houses Matter. You can't take that from her. But one thing you can't take is she ain't announced nothing. So I don't even know why Pappas is in the lineup. So to be very brutally fair, now whether or not she turns around and do it, you can collect signatures all day. But it is not until you submit that it's on and popping like popcorn. And those of us that know, know. So why Pappas is in the mix, I don't know. and then you don't put Cardenas in there. It doesn't make any sense. But okay. He picked on the three biggest and baddest, maybe because they Poland. I have no idea. But Janulius is at the top of the key. And why I pick on Janulius? Because he got the war chest. 22 million. But here's my kick with Janulius on that. It's not the money. You got the right to raise as much money as you want. Blow the caps. But when you have served behind one of the longest serving secretaries of state in American history, whom is black and is living, the Jesse White, and you don't want it no more. All that, that's a different level of hurt for me, because I knew a workhorse that wanted that seat. And I remember distinctively when Pat Dow ran for that seat. And that black woman would have done phenomenally in that seat. And I get angry for her, because if that's the case, why did you want the seat? And sometimes what you'll see is folks that run for positions, and I'm not saying this on anybody's behalf, to raise their name ID, both locally and locally and statewide. And that's just not fair, especially given the years of service of Jesse White. I mean, the years of service. So to now want to pivot to be the mayor of the city of Chicago, it begs the question. And if that question doesn't formulate in any form, and you all are welcome, all the alphabets that are listening, ABC, NBC, WGN, WTTW, all y'all that are listening, you're welcome to adopt that question, because it should be a sticking point in black Chicago, in black Illinois, in black America, because Jesse White served and he was the longest serving. So to just abandon that post and move onward to the fifth floor, or to skate on over, it makes me beg the question, why did you take it in the first place? All right. So in all seriousness, you know, this Bill Quillenhan, is he on to something? I see the phone lines are lit, 773-591-1690. And for all of the others, do you not want to serve in Congress? Like I said, Pappas hadn't even announced, so in all fairness, why she's on this document, I don't know. But what Bill is chipping at is the level of normancy. And then in the Daley's administrations, both father and son, you would have never made it. In the Emanuel administration, you would have never dreamed. So it also begs the question, black Chicago, the obvious question, is it because he's black that you feel froggish and want to leap? And I am asking the question. But I'm glad it's not me and it's the whites. That's right. The white candidates are going at each other. And I'd be Mississippi goddamn if I don't report about it. We'll be back after this break.
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1: New this traffic break, we're tracking an accident on the outbound side of the Ryan right there at the split. Right now, it is causing some delays on both the Bishop Ford and Tuskegee Airmen Memorial. It is on the outbound side. Also, on the outbound side of Tuskegee Airmen Memorial, you want to look out for an accident currently blocking the two left lanes right there at Halsted. Traffic also backing up because of that. Taking a quick look at our weather. We're seeing some clearing of the clouds, just a wee bit. Temperatures are expected to climb into the mid-60s. 65 is our official high under these partly cloudy skies. Right now, we're looking at 62 degrees at Midway. It's 62 in Washington Park now. And 62 degrees here at the Talk of Chicago. 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Now, the Cougars are back in action this weekend on Saturday when they take on Norfolk State University here at home. Now, being here at home, you get to catch them live on Vaughn TV as well as live on WVON. For their full complete schedule, time, and ticket information, go to csu.edu. That's a look at traffic and weather now. I'm Annette Fernoy on the Talk of Chicago, 1690 WVON.
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1: Are you okay? Listen, guys, it's Fired Up Wednesday on the Cleopatra Show. The time is 9:26, and you've been hit by a smooth lawsuit, according to Bill. Bill Quillahan is suing some of the top challengers to Mayor Johnson. You got Alexi Janulius, who's our Secretary of State. You have Mike Quigley, Congressman. And then Pappas, who hasn't even announced, I don't know why she even addressed on a lawsuit. So I'm worried about it being tossed because of that being frivolous. However, you cannot assume one is running unless they have filed formally their petition to be as such candidate. But that's neither here nor there. I'm asking, does Bill have standing ground, right? And I'm making us think. Critically, think about the roles in which they're willing to forego But historically, the one for me is Secretary of State. And I think about Jesse White and his decades of service. His story is amazing. And then I think about those that wanted to be his successor. I look to Pat Dow, but I was just with Alderman David Moore. Shout out to the Leo High School Choir and Leo High School for celebrating 100 years. I enjoyed my time sitting there chit-chatting, hanging out, laughing it up with Alderman David Moore, who said God told him to run, right? So think about the prestigious opportunity to step behind a Jesse White and say, I did it, but on to the next. No, he's the longest serving historical figure in that seat in the country. In the country. Black Chicago, I need you to hear me. And that seat deserves some consistency and stability. So what Bill is saying is that, you know, this is not normal. This should not be normalized. And it wasn't. It wasn't up until when? And I'm looking at the last two, Lightfoot and now Mayor Johnson, whom by chance happened to be black. So is this because they're black? Is it because the perceived vulnerability? Because they're black? Is it because the war chest? Because they're black? And I'm saying Renee Creswell, she said, Janulius didn't raise a lot of money. He was given money by billionaires and ultra wealthy folks who want to control City Hall. So she is connecting the dots of the expectation. No different than when I show up at my child's school. I say, I came to inspect what I expect. And that's anybody that is investing, anybody that is seeding any money. Ain't nobody giving you nothing without an idea, a concept of something in return. So she got on her thinking cap. We'll see what's going on Thurgood's. Thurgood, talk to me. Welcome to WVON.
13: Good morning. Great show as always. Great subject matter. I'm going to put on my lawyer hat for a second and make a couple observations. As there in the law, there's this Latin expression, stare decisis, and it says that the court must abide and recognize historical precedent in the law. And so what's the point in this instance? They've been previously allowed by statute to run for two offices at the same time, or hold an office while you're running for another office. So the legal precedent is already there. So if I'm defending these people he's brought these actions with, if the legislature wanted to prohibit someone from running for two offices at the same time, they would have done so. They did not. They have not done so. Therefore, no Cook County judge, I don't think, is going to put his foot in this issue and rule the one he wants to rule. I think this is more of a publicity stunt for him. He's making a point. He's distinguished himself, and he's trying to put himself in sort of a good governance posture, if you will. But the precedent is already set. You can run for more than one office, and then you make a decision as to what you're going to hold. Additionally, there's the example of aldermen and committeemen. You can be both. You can be the elected alderman, and you can be the elected committeeman, holding those two offices simultaneously. And I think we represent the South Suburbs. Sometimes they are whatever township chairperson or whatever, while simultaneously holding another position. So that is the legislature's prerogative to change that. I think what this is really sort of a good governance, stunt, if you will, as to why all of these people coming after Mayor Johnson. Full disclosure, I'm a supporter of Mayor Johnson. I think it is absurd for us to give this man a year, 2 years to undo decades of abuse and ignoring the needs of the black community, and to somehow, that he was going to undo crime, handle housing, and give us lollipops and popcorn overnight is absurd. Whereas we ignore the abuses of the Daley administration, the abuses of the Irish cabal. I remind people that Daley was the state's attorney in Cook County before he became mayor. And under his watch, Commander Burge was allowed to torture black men. Documented fact. Millions and millions of dollars paid out. Daley was elected to mayor multiple times, but despite this being in his past, and despite his abuses of the parking meter deals, et cetera, et cetera. But Mayor Johnson somehow is to undo the immigration, undue. The immigration had been a problem.
1: But here's the deal. Here's the deal, Thurgood. And yet Daley became mayor. Even after Burge was known, he stayed mayor. So that lets you know the vulnerability of the voting populace. When we come back, guys, and I see you all in the chat, I'm going to turn it up a notch because each day this week I am dedicating an outlook to a state, and I'm pulling up in Michigan. And you'll want to stay tuned to learn why. We'll be back.
14: Cloudy and breezy. Temperatures climbing into the mid-60s. Good morning. I'm Anna Flournoy, and here's what's happening. Well, a third person has been charged in connection with the death of Kyle Bickham. He's the 29-year-old killed after being pushed off a CTA Red Line train near 69th Street. Now, two teens have already been charged. Bickham's family says he was heading home from work when he was pushed, hit the third rail, and then was run over by an oncoming train. Well, another top staff member of Mayor Brandon Johnson's administration is leaving. Perry Williams has more.
15: Corporation Counsel Mary Richardson Lowry announced that she's retiring as the city's top lawyer. Alderman Anthony Beal says she will be missed.
16: She was one of the few anchors of common sense, I believe, in this administration that really was really, really doing the business of the people.
15: Richardson Lowry will be replaced by Renee Hatcher, who's the daughter of the late Gary, Indiana Mayor Richard Hatcher. Hatcher is currently a law professor and legal clinic director at UIC. I'm Perry Williams.
14: The Chicago Teachers Union is now officially endorsing Mayor Brandon Johnson for re-election. Now, Mayor Johnson is a former Chicago Public Schools teacher and former Teachers Union organizer. He, of course, is seeking a second term. The union also endorsed him back in 2022. Well, one of the candidates in the race for Chicago mayor is suing three of his opponents, Bill Quinlan, an attorney and former Illinois State General Counsel under Rob Blagojevich, says that Secretary of State Alexi DeNulius, Cook County Treasurer Maria Pappas, and Congressman Mike Quigley cannot legally run for mayor while also running for re-election. Now, Treasurer Pappas is still an unofficial candidate in the race for now. Apparently, the suit does not include Cook County Board of Review Commissioner George Cardenas, who also fits the criteria. Well, later today, young Chicagoans will get a chance to weigh in on the qualities they think a new Chicago police superintendent should have. A youth listening session will be held at 4 tonight at Bill Chicago on West Harrison. Now, the young people will get a chance to share their feelings and thoughts about police interactions and what they hope to see in a future top cop. Now, the deadline to apply for the job is tomorrow. The Community Commission for Public Safety and Accountability has until November 12th to hand over a list of three finalists to Mayor Brandon Johnson. Well, that's a look at our news now on 1690 WVON. Traffic and weather up next. WVON News Time, 9:35.
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14: New this traffic break on the southwest side right now. Pulaski Road is shut down in both directions between 36 and the Stevenson Expressway. Apparently, there's some police activity there. We're seeing now, we're learning that there's an investigation underway, a shooting investigation, that is. The southbound CTA number 53A South Pulaski buses are temporarily being rerouted. Taking a look at our weather, we're seeing some bright skies, a few clouds. The National Weather Service says temperatures are going to make their way into the mid-60s. 65 is the official high today. Chilly tonight, once again, going back down into the 50s. But right now, we're seeing some brighter skies and 62 at Midway. It's 62 right now at the DuSable Black History Museum and Education Center. And it's 62 degrees here at the Talk of Chicago. 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You can catch all the action live on Vaughn TV and on WVON. 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That's a look at traffic and weather now. 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
17: So much in terms of whether we are paying attention to the right that Michiganders and all people have to quality health care that is affordable and accessible. Affordable child care, affordable health care writ large, affordable housing. That's why I'm here, because these are the big issues that I know impact people across our country, including here in Michigan.
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1: 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It is a fired up Wednesday on the Cleopatra Show. The time is 9:39. And I told you we've landed in Michigan. Now, before I get to Michigan, Benita Jefferson, I see you in the chat. And I said, Mississippi, goddamn. In honor of Nina Simone. But one thing about Mississippians, they'll say Chicago just a mini Mississippi. But Benita said, Chicago, goddamn. You have a mayor for all the city with a special focus on the neglected West and South Side. Benita, I received that. And it's true. It's irrefutable. In fact, as I watch people kind of connect their messaging for the frogs that are leaping against the bulldog, they're saying that you just want to talk to Chicagoans about making the city affordable and safer. Is that not the man's message? the brazenness of the insult level of our intellect. If you ain't come with nothing different, I tell you all the time, is the entire West Side for sale? I've seen some beautiful homes. He's filling the gaps in the middle and plugging the holes and doing the things. And as Renee Craswell said, the amazing thing about Mayor Johnson is that he's accomplished a lot in his short tenure in spite of the obstacles that have continually been thrown in front of him. This is like even with the report of his top attorney being ousted. I'll miss me with it. Like every administration don't have revolving doors. The people can't stay forever. You got to move on. Now, some of us have stayed 10, 20, 30 years. That is not the new way. So that top attorney is on a greater pastures, and she's making room for some young talent. That's it. That's all. But one thing about that ain't being reported in her exit is that she black. He deliberately gave a black woman an opportunity. Ain't been a black face in the city hall of that attorney wing in its inception, damn near. Especially a woman. They ain't going to report that part. But my eyes, real eyes recognize real lies. So when I saw the photo, I said, all right, sis, I wish you nothing but the best. As though everybody has to be anchored instead. Because they don't have nothing else to write about. That's it. So you're trying to make him look like he incompetent because folks are going onward. Every administration, folks go on and step onward into their next steps too. He's stabilized now. But she black. And I think that that's awesome about Mayor Johnson. He gave a sister an opportunity. I can't say that about many of the administrations. But he did. Now, getting back to Michigan. I was telling Sonia, in every paper in America, the anticipation about El Sayed. And my question of the day is this. Do the Democrats have a chance in flipping the power in the Senate? Why is the Veep there? Former Vice President and Democratic candidate for president, Kamala Harris, was in Michigan. Alongside Democratic candidate nominee for Senate, El Sayed. Dr. Abdul El Sayed. And it dawned on me, they were there for critical points, particularly as we talk about maternal health today and the foci of health in America and a many of issues. So I insisted on her finding me some top talent, and she recruited none other than Sam Robinson to join us. He's a journalist covering regional politics and popular culture, and he is with the Michigan Courier, and I look forward to talking to him. In 2024, Robinson founded Detroit 1 Million, a local news website tailored toward young people. He has reported for M Live, Rolling Stone, and Axios, and now he's going to report right here on the Cleopatra Show, because he was definitely in the building with the Veep and the Democratic nominee, El Sayed. Well, let's welcome Sam Robinson on the Cleopatra Show.
3: Oh, well, thanks for having me. How are you this morning?
1: I'm great. Every time we want to pull up in Michigan, they say, you got to find Sam. I said, well, get me Sam. Sam, I am. How you feeling? How was yesterday? Tell us about it.
3: Well, it was certainly exciting for the people who were in the room at Birth Detroit. Kamala Harris met with Abdul El Sayed. We weren't able to see their actual meeting. This, I believe, was the first time they had actually met. Kamala endorsed El Sayed after he had defeated Haley Stevens in the Democratic primary. That Democratic primary between Haley Stevens and Abdul was pretty contentious and hard fought. The fracture within the Democratic Party over corporate involvement in the process, over the support of Israel, sort of played out during that primary race. And for Abdul, two years ago, when he was Wayne County's health director, he had actually endorsed Kamala Harris the day that she became the nominee. And so it was a natural, we kind of expected it to happen. Now, there are people who, of course, are supporting Abdul who did not support Kamala Harris at Reverend Wendell Anthony's Fellowship Chapel. He's the president of the Detroit branch NAACP. He actually brought up the uncommitted movement that Abdul El Sayed had supported in February of 24, saying that, you know, it's time for people to move on, recognizing that people are frustrated because of some of the unintended consequences of that effort. Abdul, of course, supported uncommitted, but then endorsed Kamala the day that she became the nominee.
1: For those that don't understand uncommitted, can you expound upon that real quick? I'm sorry.
3: Yeah, so uncommitted was an effort led by a now soon to be state senator. His name is Abbas Alloway, and local organizers and activists in Dearborn, Detroit, all across the state of Michigan. And I believe it was February 24th was the day of our Democratic primary. You guys remember Joe Biden ran unopposed in February of 2024 during the Democratic presidential primary. And so a bunch of people in Michigan, actually, instead of voting for Biden in protest of the handling of the war in Gaza, some people protested Biden's candidacy because they thought he said he was going to be a one-term president. And so the uncommitted effort, 100,000 people in Michigan voted against Biden symbolically, even though he was going to be the nominee because he was running unopposed. And so a lot of people will bring that up to say, you know, that uncommitted is what helped Trump win the election. It certainly didn't help Democrats. But of course, it was a different effort than, say, other Arab Muslim-led groups like Abandon Biden / Abandon Harris. Those were actually led by conservative Arabs. Michigan was certainly the ground zero for how we saw the war in Gaza affect Democratic voters, and it's still affecting them today. I mean, that was one of the big issues talking to Abdul El-Sayed supporters all across the state.
1: And, you know, going back to the noncommittal, it was a big gap between Harris' ability to win the state of Michigan because of the soldered relationship that she supported with President Biden at the time as the Veep. And I've watched folks troll her. I went to her book signing here in Chicago, and, you know, they're constantly screaming she has blood on her hands. But sometimes I push back on that, because it'd be one thing if she was the number one, but she definitely was the two. And with El-Sayed standing in support of her, and then now them finding a pathway back together, what was the temperature and the culture and climate? Because ultimately, you know, this woman ran in 107 days and shattered every record known to man, but she got 75 million people, not to mention the 4 million that was scrubbed against her to support her candidacy. So what was the relationship like between them on stage and at the different entities? And then what was the response from the audience?
3: Yeah, so they appeared at one event yesterday at a birthing center to talk about maternal health care. There were a number of local advocates, women's health advocates, doulas, OBGYNs sitting beside them at this round table yesterday. You know, the people that I talked to, they're fired up to vote for El-Sayed. I do believe when you look at the breakdown, I think it was 66% to 33% in Detroit actually went for Abdul's opponent, Haley Stevens, in the Democratic primary. They bring Kamala Harris in there to sort of shore up the black vote. There are a number of older folks that I talked to that are, you know, hesitant or skeptical to vote for Abdul because of how they view or perceive Arab Muslims in their community. Of course, I think Chicago is no different than Detroit, right? I mean, we live amongst a diverse population made up of all different kinds of people. In Michigan, we have one of the largest Arab American populations in the country. And so that tension, which of course, you know, plays out in different ways in gas stations, liquor stores, at restaurants all across the city in different ways, right? It has certainly led to some, you know, xenophobic perspectives and perceptions on Abdul El-Sayed from legacy Detroiters. And certain Democrats, I mean, there's a whole Republicans for, there's a whole Democrats for Mike Rogers. I mean, his opponent is fielding some Democrats that feel like Abdul is too far left, too extreme. Now, Abdul would be the first Muslim U.S. senator. He would be the furthest to the left senator, you know, in the U.S. Senate. His win, if he were to do so, would be unprecedented. If he loses to Mike Rogers, that'd be the first time the GOP wins a Michigan Senate race since 94. And so El-Sayed needs all the help he can get. He's enlisting some of the top talent, Kamala Harris. Certainly, you're not going to find a better, bigger, more popular political figure to bring in other than, you know, Barack Obama.
1: Hold that thought there. Listen, guys, this is Sam Robinson. He is a reporter with the Michigan Chronicle. And the Veep was in the building. In fact, she's the wind beneath his wings, especially when it comes to black Michiganders, but women exclusively. More when we return.
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14: The inbound Ryan, now a 17-minute trip from 95th Street into downtown. As you travel outbound, we are seeing some delays right around the Stevenson Expressway because of a disabled vehicle right now blocking the two right lanes. As you make your way along the Bishop Ford, a 17-minute trip in from I-80-94, a few brake lights right around 115th Street, then slow in. Tuskegee Airmen Memorial moving well each way. DuSable Lakeshore Drive down to a 15-minute trip from 67th Street to Jackson, the southbound trip from Hollywood to Monroe. There are no problems or delays. The Stevenson down to a 40-minute trip from I-355 to DuSable Drive, just about 40 traveling out. And the Kennedy in pretty good shape. You're looking at a 35-minute trip in from O'Hare to downtown. Getting to the airport, that's a 30-minute trip. But the Eisenhower still heavy and slow. A slow-moving hour four from Thorndale to the Burns Circle. That outbound trip will take you just shy of an hour. Taking a look at our weather, we're seeing the clouds roll back in. So a mixture of clouds and a little bit of sunshine occasionally. The National Weather Service says we're headed to a daytime high of around 65, a low tonight of 59. Still steady, cloudy, and 62 at Midway. It's 62 in Woodlawn and 62 degrees here at the Talk of Chicago. 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Now, the Cougars are back in action this weekend on Saturday when they take on Norfolk State University right here at home. You can catch live action on Bond TV as well as WVON. For their full complete schedule, times, and tickets, go to csu.edu. 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I'm Annette Flournoy on the Talk of Chicago, 1690 WVON.
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1: And we are back, guys. Listen, Sam Robinson is hanging out with me. He writes with the Michigan Chronicle, and last night the Veep was definitely hanging out in Michigan. So big ups to all the Michiganders that are serious about this Senate race and definitely leaning an ear to the Democratic Senate nominee, Dr. Abdul El-Sayed, particularly as they lean a lens to maternal health and issues that are directly impacting Michigan. So what's the tempo? You know, Sam, who wins this race?
3: Well, certainly people in D.C., people who are the experts in Michigan and Lansing and Detroit, they are saying that the environment is really rough right now for Republicans. Our gas is like $5.30 right now. I don't know what it is in Chicago. I bet it's even more there. But the gas prices, the war in Iran that seems to have no end, you know, all of the sort of pettiness that comes out of Donald Trump's White House, it's not all that popular. And so Republicans are going to have a tough go of it. I mean, it's kind of a weird situation in which, you know, Trump's not on the ticket, but it doesn't help them because he's looming so largely over this process. Mike Rogers, Abdul El-Sayed's opponent, you know, actually, funny enough, used to be a Trump critic. One of the funny things that another reporter, Craig Mauger of the Detroit News, pointed out to me yesterday as we're waiting to get into the room with Abdul and Kamala Harris as they're sitting down with local advocates and organizers, is that both Abdul El-Sayed and Mike Rogers both used to be, before they launched their campaigns, CNN contributors. Mike Rogers, of course, is a former U.S. representative. He served a number of terms, but has lost his last two elections, most recently to Alyssa Slotkin, who is the current U.S. senator representing Michigan. Of course, Gary Peters, our senior U.S. senator, is the one who is retiring and leaving this seat open. Abdul ran for governor in 18, he lost to Gretchen Whitmer. Sri Tanadar was also a candidate. And so, you know, Abdul winning this Senate seat would be, you know, kind of insane. The amount of outside spending that he faced in the primary on behalf of supporters of Haley Stevens was staggering. And so, yeah, it's going to come down to turnout, whether or not voters in Wayne County, Detroit, Macomb, Oakland are motivated to get up and out there. Democrats have the advantage. They're expecting big win. The polls are showing that it's a close race. However, the polls in our governor's race, that's Jocelyn Benson, and you guys know John James. He's a black Republican representing part of Metro Detroit in Congress. That is a much further away race. The polls are showing that Jocelyn Benson, the Democrat, actually has a larger advantage than Abdul Al-Sayed. I do think Abdul Al-Sayed is the front runner. People on
1: and
3: the ground,
1: Benson is running for a Secretary of State, correct?
3: She's running for governor, yeah.
1: Oh, yeah, she is the Secretary of State. She's running for governor. Yeah, I'm following that. Actually, I'm going to have you back to talk about that. I appreciate the time today. I'm out of time, but I look forward to you coming back to keep us abreast. When is your election day in Michigan?
3: Election Day in Michigan is November 3rd. Thank you so much for having me. Shout out to everybody down there in Brownsville, Hyde Park, Washington Park.
1: All right, so we have the same Election Day, guys. So they are 41 days away as well. And I am looking forward to potentially this flip in the Senate. And big ups. Please give my best to El-Sayed and let him know that we're a rock throw away. We might have to run up there and knock some doors if need be. Thanks so much.
3: Will do. Yep.
1: All right, guys. We'll be back after this break.
14: Turning 65 and breezy on this Wednesday, September 23rd, 2026. I'm Annette Flournoy. Into the headlines. Well, later this morning, we could learn about a new connection in the 1982 Tylenol murders. You recall seven people had taken cyanide-laced extra-strength Tylenol and died. All these years, the case has gone unsolved. And services for Betsy Jean Farrakhan, the oldest daughter of the Honorable Minister Louis Farrakhan, starts with a viewing 5 p.m. tomorrow, Thursday, at Lincoln Sons Funeral Homes at 78th and Cottage. National news from the Black Information Network is next on the iHeartRadio app and 1690 AM WVON, Berwyn, Chicago. It's 10:04.
6: News now. The Trump administration has begun construction of a border wall in the Big Bend region of Texas despite bipartisan opposition. This woman lives near where the fencing is being built.
7: The Big Bend sector is 26% of the southern border, but we make up 1.3% of apprehension.
6: Local residents are raising concerns about transparency, while the Department of Homeland Security says no construction is currently planned inside Big Bend National Park. Police say a black man found hanging from a tree in Prince George's County, Maryland, died by suicide. Authorities say there were no signs of trauma, and the medical examiner ruled the death a suicide. And former Arizona police officer Kerry Carrico is facing felony aggravated assault charges after videos showed her striking a handcuffed black woman who was also 9 months pregnant. Prosecutors say Carrico, who is white, also used force against another person in custody. She has pleaded not guilty and is scheduled for trial in November. Get BIN News now, on demand, 24/7, on the iHeartRadio app. Now back to Terry McCready.
8: President Trump says under his leadership, America has shown courage while others have only spoken of it. He addressed world leaders at the United Nations General Assembly yesterday and touted the work done by his administration.
9: We passed the largest tax cuts in American history, and as a result, more money is being invested in the United States right now than has ever been invested in any nation anywhere in the world.
8: Trump later met with Gulf leaders whose nations have faced the impact as the war with Iran continues. Trump also meeting with Venezuela's interim president, Delcy Rodriguez, and Ukrainian President Volodymyr Zelensky. The ICE agent who shot a Venezuelan man in Austin, Texas over the weekend was not wearing a body camera. Roman Palomares heads the League of United Latin American Citizens.
10: No agency can be the sole judge of its own conduct. Not DHS, not ICE.
8: Department of Homeland Security officials told NBC News it's unclear why the agent who shot Benez wasn't wearing a camera, as he'd been issued one. The officials say another ICE agent at the scene was wearing a body camera. Benez has since been transferred to a South Texas processing

0: Records show Brown and her two daughters fraudulently received over $146,000 in taxpayer dollars, including about $15,000 spent on Brown's 50th birthday bash. One daughter received probation and the other home detention, while all three are ordered to pay nearly $140,000 in restitution. Longtime Trump ally Roger Stone has registered as a foreign agent to lobby for the Haitian government. Justice Department filings show Stone's Fort Lauderdale-based firm Drake Ventures will secure a $780,000 contract. Stone will report directly to Haiti's foreign minister ahead of their December elections. A street on Chicago's South Side named for the mother of a Grammy Award-winning rapper. Dr. Donda West was a professor at Chicago State University. She also founded the Gwendolyn Brooks Center for Black Literature and Creative Writing. A section of 78th Street near South Shore Drive is now Dr. Donda West Way. She passed away in 2007 at age 58. Stay informed, stay connected, and subscribe. Follow VIN News this hour wherever you get your podcasts. I'm Terry McCready for the Black Information Network.
1: Hello, Chicago, and all those listening on iHeartRadio. This is Gary Harris. 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
6: That earlier accident on the outbound side of the Ryan right near the Stevenson Expressway has been clear. Traffic is moving much better. Also, on the southwest side, police activity is still happening there. Pulaski Road is closed between 36 and the Stevenson Expressway. Apparently, there's a shooting investigation happening. Southbound CTA number 53A, South Pulaski buses are still temporarily rerouted. Taking a look at our weather, we're seeing occasional sunshine, but overall a mostly cloudy day. Temperatures are expected to top out somewhere around 65 today. Definitely a light jacket day. Tonight, temperatures going back down into the 50s. Right now, still cloudy and 62 at Midway. It's 62 in Orland and 62 degrees here at the Talk of Chicago. 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You know by now, WVON is the exclusive, proud media partner to the Cougars' inaugural season. Now, the Cougars are back in action this weekend on Saturday. when they take on North Fork State University right here at home. When they're home, you get to hear live action on WVON as well as catch it live on Vaughn TV.

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0: And we are back. It is Fired Up Wednesday on the Cleopatra Show. The time is 10:12. I want to thank Sam Robinson for hanging out with us all the way from Michigan, the Michigan Chronicle, that is. Michiganders are fired up for the Senate race. And listen, guys, we are so close. Do you really want the Democratic Party to take back power? That is electoral power. The Senate race is within a razor margin. But so is the House. What do you want? 773-591-1690. Now listen, guys. 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Sounds like a fantastic opportunity, and I encourage all folks, even if you want to learn something, you learn something and then break it down and go tell somebody that may not believe that they can do something. You may not even be in the business of wanting to do it, but if you are the teacher that can go and raise up a class via this masterclass, I encourage you to sign up. Check it out. Now, at the national headquarters right here in Chicago is the Rainbow Push Coalition. And this Saturday, our president, President Yusuf D. Jackson, will have a special Saturday morning forum featuring author and ethical leadership expert Dr. Walter Earl Faulkner. Doors open at 8:30. The program begins at 10 a.m. with a book signing following the program. Join Rainbow Push, the national headquarters, if I may add, 930 East 50th Street, right here in Chicago. And I believe breakfast is missing from him, but breakfast is always served. So when the doors open, that's what that 8:30 means to you. You can go and have fellowship right upstairs and connect. I seen some of my Push family last night. Last night, I had an amazing time at the teach-in. Big ups to Reverend Stephen Thurston II over at the Cove. That's right, New Covenant Baptist Church right there at 79th and Cottage, 78th technically, 78th and Cottage Grove. And Reverend Charles Strait, the Illinois Attorney General's office, was in the building alongside Chicago Votes, the People's Lobby, and Live Free. It was more than 70 people there. I bore witness to that. Also, the Public Defender's Office, Jerome Mitchell, was in the building. Hey, guys, the reform is on. If you're unsatisfied with something, you got to do something. But first, you got to know something. And the teach-in was to talk about the pretrial fairness, what's going on in the Cook County State's Attorney's Office, and the rebuke, the disgust of how leadership has been thus far since Eileen O'Neill Burke has taken office. And folks are not happy. Every seat was filled. I thought it was a beautiful opportunity. Here it is on a Tuesday evening to learn something. And I made sure I ran home, took my baby, walked from having ice cream, went home, cooked dinner, and took my behind to the church because I definitely wanted to be in support. And I came to learn something, and my cup was definitely full. So, again, thanks to Reverend Thurston and Reverend Charles Strait and all of those that participated in the teach-in last night. It was really beautiful to be present. So the phone lines are yours, 773-591-1690. It's some fire opportunities coming up. This Meeting the Moment webinar, this masterclass, I think is definitely worth attending. But the phone lines are yours, and I see you all in the chat. And yes, I do have glasses, so I see the chat. Let's talk to Jacob. Jacob, welcome to WVON.
1: Thank you. How are you guys doing?
0: I'm in good spirits.
1: Okay, I just have... I like this. Sort of an answer and a question at the same time. Are we sure we're ready for the Democrats to take over the Senate? The question is not whether we want to decide what if we want them to do it. The question is, what are they going to do when they get there? They already know what the problem is. Nobody's really talking about the problem. They're going around the whole problem, and then everybody want to get a seat. So I'm just trying to figure it out. Is anybody out there put something on the table that we can eat? Or the table is still set up and we're getting ready to eat? You kind of know what I mean? Am I all over the place?
0: No, I mean, I feel you, brother. I feel like there is some direction. A lot of things you said are absolute. We do know the problem. But the problem has also been exacerbated. For example, the deficit. I mean, $40 trillion is no punk. That's $1 million a day for the next 1,000 years. You know, that is ridiculous. And it's growing. It's in counting. So that's just right now. You got in Alaska, a gallon of gas is $26. 1 gallon.
1: Yeah.
0: In Alaska. But you got to remember also that Senate leader carved out just a niche in the big atrocious bill for her own people. But look what she got in the return. So you got these sellouts that sold out their own people. She a Republican. Sold them out for chicken change. And a gallon of gas is $26. So these problems that were already in existence, and then these new issues are just egregious. Right. It's a tall order. So it begs the question, where would you have them begin? And all you can say is begin. Just do something. And now that's what a lot of people are saying that can no longer afford to survive. Do something.
1: Right. That's all I was saying. That's all I have.
0: No, and I think you're on point, brother. Good call. Do something. You know, every auspice of life is categorically in shambles. Affordability is up and down the ballot. Today, there's a big vote happening in city council. And I deliberately didn't have the conversation because I told Sonya, ain't no sense of me biting at the apple if they ain't finished telling me what they didn't swallow. What you gonna do? See, these alders, I keep seeing it in the chat. Brother Wall writes every day to do something about the 9th Ward and the 37th Ward. I see it every day, right? But again, this is the same city that would have voted for Daley again had he not quit. This is the same city that would have voted for Rahm Emanuel if he had not quit. Like, what more do I have to do to you to make a Negro turn black? We'll be back.
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5: The reality is, every generation experiences a technology powerful enough to change society. Transistor radios were replaced by boomboxes. 8-track tapes were replaced by cassettes, cassettes by discs. Landlines were replaced by cell phones. Television was replaced by cable, then satellite. Now everybody is streaming. However, this generation will inherit the first technology that can imitate thought itself. And all of us must decide how we will embrace artificial intelligence. AI is the first technology that will require us to set moral parameters for its usage. We must now decide what AI should be allowed and what should be prohibited. We must decide what happens to creativity, labor, truth, privacy, empathy, and democracy, and who will benefit. What will we require to remain uniquely human?
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14: Not too bad on the roadways. The Ryan, the Bishop Ford, and Tuskegee Airmen Memorial back down to the posted speed. Things have quieted down quite a bit along DuSable Lakeshore Drive. No problems or delays to report. If you're on the inbound side of the Stevenson, expect a 40-minute trip in from I-355 to DuSable Drive. Still 40 traveling out. The Eisenhower, things are improving there as well. You're down to an hour from Thorndale to the Burn Circle. That outbound trip will take you 55 minutes. And not too bad on the Kennedy. That inbound trip from O'Hare to downtown, now 29 minutes, 28 minutes getting to the airport. Taking a look at our weather, we're seeing just periods of sunshine, but overall a mostly cloudy day as temperatures climb into the mid-60s. 65 is our official high. Still a few clouds and 62 at Midway. Is 62 still in Orland and 62 degrees here at the Talk of Chicago. 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The Cougars are back in action this weekend on Saturday when they take on Norfolk State University right here at home. 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Well, that's a look at traffic and weather now. 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

0: And we are back. It's a Florida Wednesday on the Cleopatra Show. The time is 10:26 and we're in the mix, guys. We pulled up to Michigan. Each day this week, I am shedding light on some key states because I need you all to put on your thinking caps. Class is in session. We don't have to wait to election night to talk that talk. We've talked this talk all year long. People talk about civics as though it is a 10-week program. It is a lifestyle. Politics is every fabric of your being. Every decision that is made on your behalf or the behalf of yourselves is political. To the car you drive, to the zip code you live in, to the house you've purchased, to the shoes on your feet, and to that black business you chose to sew into, to rock with. That is political, right? Because once you circulate the dollar, you are intentionally trying to elevate your community. So literally, to the school you went to the high school of your choice, to the profession, is based off what? All of it is rooted in our quality of life and is interconnected. Michigan is definitely in play. And I'm asking you all, are the Democrats ready? Are we poised to take back the Senate? And El Sayed is not only lining up the all-star team, but she's the wind beneath his wings. And I am looking at the Veep, former Democratic presidential candidate Kamala Harris, as she has yet to decide to run for a third opportunity for these United States. She broke every ceiling, every record, and she did it in 107 days against a 12-year challenger. You want to talk about competitive? I'm sure a lot of folk, if they're not sick and not dead, they are just disgusted at the decision that they chose. If you are one of the 77 million that voted for the commander in sleep, or the umpteen million that sat it out, you're no better, because your no vote was the calculus too. Let's talk to Ziff. Ziff, talk to me. Welcome to WVON.
1: Good morning, my dear. How are you?
0: I'm fired up, Ziff. How are you?
1: I'm doing good. I got two things, and then I want to make an observation to you. First of all, the Democrats, this is my prediction. The Democrats should win the House and the Senate, but they have to win Michigan and Texas.
0: Yes.
1: And Kamala should be the nominee going in, but here's my prediction, and I don't know if you agree with me or not. And when the presidential come around, the Demos are going to win the House and the Senate, but they're going to lose the presidency to Vance or Rubio. Now, here's why they're going to lose it. They're too divided. Kamala should be the nominee, hands down, period. Should be no discussion. But you got the governor, you got Ron Emanuel, you got the young lady in Michigan. You have a California governor say he's not going to run if Kamala runs. He's respecting her. And that's how the rest of them should be. So my prediction is that the Demos will win the House. They'll win the Senate during the presidential. They'll win it this time, too, by the way. But they'll lose the presidency because they're too divided. And the Republicans will go into the presidency behind Vance or Rubio and all of the Silicon Valley money. I want to just make one observation to you, and bear with me on this one. You may disagree with me, but I think you all running the mayor's interview with you, in which I thought you did a wonderful job with him, but I think it's a little unfair in a sense. And I want to just monitor how many commercials that the mayor buy with you all. But I don't think he's going to have to buy
0: what commercial are you talking about, Mayor Johnson?
1: Yeah, you all did.
0: He doesn't
1: you did
0: have
1: an
0: a commercial
1: with him.
0: With us.
1: No, I did. And then you all keep running it.
0: Oh, do now they? What are they running at?
1: Hold on, let me just finish if you don't
0: sure,
1: mind.
0: Sure, no, go ahead.
1: Just please. Now they're running it in a different slot. It was running early in the morning. Now it's running at a different slot. He doesn't have to buy any commercials from you guys because Dr. Wilson and the other candidates are not getting fair play from you all because you keep running that same show. It's a very good show, and the mayor really expresses himself in his administration, what he's doing, but it's just unfair to the other candidates that you all continue to run that interview with him, and I think that's a little bit unfair, my dear.
0: First and foremost, full disclosure, that's new to me. Secondly, that's not my decision. I'm just talent. I'm glad you found me talented, and the interview was of talent. I'm sure the folks that have made that decision will receive that feedback. I just want to put that out there. I've had no idea, but I'm humbled by it. So thank you for the feedback, Ziff.
1: Thank you so much, dear.
0: Absolutely.
1: I love your show.
0: I know, and I appreciate it. Listen, guys, Ziff made some points. Ooh. And I want to unpack it after this break.
2: Cloudy, mild, and breezy. Temperatures topping out in the mid-60s today. Good morning. I'm Anna Flournoy, and here's what's happening. Well, this hour, Chicago's full city council meeting is underway. Council members are tackling several key issues today, including competing renters' protection ordinances. Now, Mayor Brandon Johnson's proposal would create a rental registry, a tenant bill of rights, and eliminate several fees. An alternate plan from a group of alders leans towards landlords. They say the mayor's plan puts an unfair burden on small landlords and would result in higher rents. Chicago parking meters are up for discussion as well. Their current deal has to be approved by the end of the month. Now, alders are considering allowing New York-based company Stone Peak to buy the meters from the company Mayor Daley sold them to, but would have to pay Chicago $75 million up front, plus 5% of annual net operating income. And then there's data centers. There's a proposal that will require them to report their electricity and water usage and have more community input before they can be built. The city council meeting started at 10 this morning. A whistleblower is getting a $260,000 settlement after speaking out against South Suburban Linwood Mayor Jada Curry, who's accused of ordering a worker to improperly search a police database. Perry Williams explains.
3: Plaintiff Josh Watson's lawyer, Jeff Colwin, reacted to the federal jury award.
4: Josh was the lowest ranking member of management and the only one who did the right thing. That's public service. That's what the case is about, and that's what the verdict was about.
3: Watson says he was fired after he reported Mayor Curry for ordering another employee to conduct a full background check on a resident who was seeking a liquor license. The Linwood Village attorney says Watson was terminated due to economic necessity, and the village has not filled the position in more than 4 years. I'm Perry Williams.
2: And soon, later this morning, we could learn about a new connection in the 1982 Tylenol murders. You might recall this case got a lot of local as well as national attention when as many as 7 people had taken cyanide-laced extra-strength Tylenol and died. Now, most everyone in the city and suburbs were afraid to even buy Tylenol off the shelves. All these years, the case has gone unsolved. Now, investigators say they have information about an individual who may be linked to the case. Well, that's a look at our news now on 1690 WVON. Traffic and weather up next. WVON News Time, 1034.
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5: WVON, traffic and weather now.
2: The inbound Ryan right now moving along at the posted speed as you make your way in from 95th Street to downtown and back again. Late traffic right now on the Bishop Ford, Tuskegee Airmen Memorial, and DuSable Lakeshore Drive. As you make your way along the Stevens, and you're now down to 35 minutes from I-355 to DuSable Drive, also 35 traveling out. And along the inbound side of the Eisenhower, this is the first time all morning long that your travel times are under an hour. You're looking at 55 minutes now from Thorndale to the Burns Circle. That outbound trip will take you 50, and not bad at all on the Kennedy. You're down to a 27-minute trip in from O'Hare to downtown. Getting to the airport, they just bump up to 29 minutes. Taking a look at our weather, we're seeing periods of sunshine, but overall a partly cloudy day on the milder, chillier side. Definitely a light jacket day. Temperatures topping out in the mid-60s. The National Weather Service says we're headed somewhere around 65. Tonight, temperatures in the 50s down to 59. Right now, though, we've made it up to 63 at Midway. It's 63 at the Obama Presidential Center and 63 degrees here at the Talk of Chicago. 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WVON is the exclusive proud media partner to the Cougars' inaugural season. They are back in action this weekend on Saturday when they take on Norfolk State University right here at home. You can catch them live on Vaughn TV as well as WVON. For their full complete schedule, times, and tickets, go to csu.edu. That's a look at traffic and weather now. I'm Anna Flournoy on the Talk of Chicago, 1690 WVON.
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15: Any loss of healthcare access throughout our communities is a real blow, and certainly one that's motivated by profit.
16: Congresswoman Lauren Underwood says Prime Healthcare is not being transparent, but its decision to suspend its obstetrics program at Joliet's St. Joseph's Hospital, Mercy Medical in Aurora, and Resurrection Hospital in Chicago. She says the impact on her district will be severe.
15: I think that Prime understands that they have made a really unpopular decision and they are breaking a promise. And I think Prime also understands that, you know, residents are rightfully skeptical when they hear about, you know, successive unit closures.
0: We are back, guys. The time is 10:40. It is Fired Up Wednesday. Brother Hall, Brother Chris, Frank, I appreciate your patience as we continue to turn up the temperature. We've left Michigan and we're back to Illinois, but we're talking about the same issues. The Veep was in Michigan to discuss maternal health care and the crises across the country. You don't have to look far. As I've promised you, all politics is local. And the same issues that are impacting the country are devastating Illinois. And yet, we have a potential contender who wants to be the president of these United States right here from Illinois. And within X mile radius, black women not only are dying on the operating table, even if you wanted to give birth, the question begs where. Now, as a mom of three, ooh, do I know something about it? As my sunshine is 10 months old, literally, I know something about it. My other sunshine, 2.5, and my eldest boy is 5. I've lived this. 3 of the Chicago area hospitals are ending their obstetrics services next month. That's right, maternal health care. So OBGYN, who's providing the care? I've had a doula, I've had a midwife. I only deal with midwives, to be honest. But yet and still, a move that is raising questions about the access to maternity care for families across the region. Prime Healthcare says that the changes are a part of the effort to consolidate their services, but nurses, lawmakers, and others are concerned about the cuts and what they'll mean for patients who may have to travel further for care. I'm going to call them out. Resurrection Medical Center here in Chicago, St. Joseph Medical Center in Joliet, and Mercy Medical Center in Aurora. Boy, do they not have mercy. At least on women. Women that are seeking OBGYN care. And this is effective immediately as of October 1st. I'm devastated. But what gives me peace is Nikki. Nikki Charisse is a licensed midwifery. She serves as a midwife, and she is in the prenatal educator and its care, right? And more than 2 decades of experience of supporting families from California to Chicago. Her journey in birth work began as a doula in 2003 and grew into a calling that has provided community-based care that is culturally rooted. And boy, do I know something about that. Now, she was my care provider this time last year before I left my journey to give birth to my youngest son. I introduced you all to my midwife team. They're dynamic, but there are so many. And I thank God for the program to grow. And I would love to bring Nikki on the Cleopatra Show.
17: Hello.
0: How you feeling?
17: I've had better days, but I am so excited to talk to you this morning.
0: And I have too, right?
17: Yes.
0: As I share a little bit about my testimony, because you can't have a testimony without having been tested. And as a survivor of black maternal health and the struggle here in Illinois and the lack of care, one way I found care was through a number of the midwifery programming that is growing extensively. But in the same time as we're adding points, we're subtracting the actual spaces of where we can be cared for. And these 3 Chicago area hospitals, Resurrection, St. Joseph, and Mercy Medical Center, have they no shame?
17: I'm disappointed. I'm really disappointed, and I'm really ashamed. Because my calling is that there should be a birth center that takes care of women, families in every neighborhood. And the fact that, you know, consolidation of services, that's not the business. We need to have services spread out so that everyone has access. I mean, you've been in labor, Cleopatra. Do you actually think you could have made it to a hospital with maternity services in the time before you gave birth?
0: Well, my journey is so intriguing. I'm working on a whole package of the ordeal, but I didn't birth anywhere near where I lived, and it's really tragic. But in saying that, it speaks volumes because where I live, like you're saying, in every neighborhood. So let's just take Chicago, for example, 77 neighborhoods in Chicago. And right now, in addition to the repeal or the consolidation of these three, what we're surrounded by, particularly Black Chicago, are safety net hospitals. So we're not even talking about of a certain standard.
17: Correct.
0: That is met with equity, that is resourced, that has an affluent team that is, like you claim to be, culturally rooted, culturally sensitive. How about that?
17: Yes.
0: Okay.
17: Well, and we don't, I don't think, me personally, I don't think it's cultural sensitivity. I think it's cultural congruency, right? What does your culture say about birth? Because me personally, I'm like, great, let's get on board. What do we do? Right? I'm not, I want to be part of your experience, but your culture and your family is also part of that experience. You know what I mean? And so community-based midwife-led care takes that into account. You know, when we're talking to our clients, we spend an hour with them at their appointment. I try to spend an hour, I'll say that. You know, a lot of people don't know that. A lot of people don't know, well, what on earth do you talk about for an hour, you know?
0: And the journey is it could be nutritional. It's a lot of things, right? And
17: yes.
0: I look forward to unpacking some of the things, because that is the beauty of the value of our platform, but my life, you know. And as a more mature mom, let the whites say, I'm geriatric all day, and I would chin check them. I would check them every week. I said, ma'am, I need you to stop saying that. Black don't crack. And I'm at a place of maturity for a reason, because I've lived life, right? I check some boxes. And I think that's that cultural dynamic, too, in terms of an understanding of this body can do. And that is the coaching of a doula. You know, this mommy can do, this baby will do. But that you have to protect the existence and the opportunity for us to add value to this life. But when there is just a deliberate intent to make this the Hunger Games, and rooted in policy and the deliberate cruelty of just taking away. But then if I go up the road, and I've always said this because I've seen it, I go up the road to Evergreen and in across from Oak Lawn, there's a birthing center, no problem. My first child, I had to pay out of pocket. And I had Blue Cross Blue Shield, no problem. Yeah, we'll take it. But I'm in a foreign land with foreign folk that don't look like me. That was a problem. Right. Yeah, so by the time we finally, in a few years later, get to a point where, oh, we can take health insurance, you're going to baby step me and then repeal back the opportunities of where I can perform the task. So I want the listening audience to understand the devastation of the disinvite to birth, because that's what this is. You have no longer been invited to birth. You figure you get in where you fit in. You drive X amount of miles wherever you can go.
17: Right. And so we want everyone to know that they fit in at Chicago Southside Birth Center. Because you know, and I know, we are we got, right? And so we have to build what we need, because we can't wait on it to happen for us, right? So Janine Logan, who is the lead steward and lead the executive director of the Chicago Southside Birth Center, decided that we needed a birth center on the south side, and she's been working on this project for at least 5 years, and it is built on the south side. It is based on the south side. It is filled with brown and black care providers. You know, I'm so excited to be able to say that and to offer that in the south side of Chicago. I mean, where can you say that, right? Also, you know, we've had two other birth centers close in the past 2 weeks, and in the past 2 months, and we're not invited. You're right. You're absolutely right.
0: I mean, that's the narrative. We're not invited
17: made
0: to birth.
17: Welcome. That's right. We are not made welcome. The welcome mat, the red carpet, is not rolled out for us at your average hospital.
0: I mean, but you can you not say that once you do birth, are you made welcome for early childhood development, universal pre-K? Look at our That's schools. Right. Look at our community. So, I mean, to start at the alpha, I'm not surprised. I think it's cruel, the pre-alpha, because this is the developmental stages of an embryo. You're not a You're not even invited to make it be whole, to make it be well, to make it on the earth side of things. Listen, guys, we are talking about midwifery on the south side of Chicago to save us, for us, by us, because they not with us. We'll be back after this break.
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0: And we are back. The time is 10:56, and it is a fired up Wednesday. And we're talking about Black maternal health. And here in the Chicagoland area, three more, I need you all to understand, M-O-R-E, entities of where Black women, Black people, women can go and have their health care needs met, particularly when it comes to maternal health, are no more. In fact, the conversation has just been one word: consolidate. And I'm looking at Resurrection Medical Center here in Chicago, St. Joseph Medical Center in Joliet, and Mercy Medical Center in Aurora. That is more than what a 100-plus mile radius of where you're supposed to birth. So you've been uninvited. But here's where the invitation has led you to. I'm looking at the Southside Birth Center. I came after the brick. The dirt was cast aside for the brick to start to be laid. But one thing about it, I'm excited because I know all the players in this midwife journey that I've been on through all of my children being born. And it has been a struggle. And it should not be in Illinois, right? And in America, we are here. And who's on the live line is Nikki Charisse, a licensed midwife and perinatal educator, right? And I think that that's important for those of us. You ever known anybody in the NICU and those that are going through the journey of the embryonic journey of how to keep that baby healthy from womb until it meets the other side of this earth? I mean, 2+ decades of experience all the way from the West Coast to the Midwest. She's the best. Nikki, what do you say to this? I got all them lines, girl, but what do you say to this?
17: It frightens me. It frightens me because in order for anybody to get give birth, you have to be in a place where you feel safe.
0: Yeah.
17: Right. And you have to feel safe, and you can't give birth if you're wondering what she thinking, what they doing, what are they out there now, what's happening now, you know, and we can't function like that. That's why the birth center itself is different, because you are an active part of your care. I don't dismiss the questions you have by, oh, yeah, you don't worry about that. I don't dismiss your questions because your questions are important. I ask more questions, you know. As a midwife, I want to know, how's your cat? How's your husband? How's your dog? How's your mother-in-law? Has she gone home yet? You know, that sort of thing connects us to our clients, and that connection makes birth happen that much more easily because you know me and you're connected to me. And we have built a partnership. You know, you have this baby, and I got your back. So you go ahead. I'm going to be right here. The beauty of a birth center is that we only have but so many midwives, right? And you get to meet the entire staff when you birth with us. So even though we don't know who, which of us will be there at your birth, you will recognize us. You will see us. You will see us in the hall. Hey, girl, I saw you last week. Those toes are cute.
0: And if I may add into that, for those that are trying to understand, it is disturbing when you are at your most vulnerable point and somebody foreign comes in a room that has not been a part of your birth plan.
17: Yeah.
0: That you have to constantly start all anew again. And yes, that causes the mental blockage that will disrupt the physiological components of your ability to deliver. Your body has
17: Absolutely.
0: To work in tandem with your mind, right?
17: Absolutely.
0: And I am one of the biggest cheerleaders of this entire experience, which is why I'm able to talk to you all today, to live to have told the story. And I have three stories, three different ways. So I support everything you're saying, which is why I'm a big defender. So what the protests at? What are we doing? Because I'm about ready to fight. What are we doing? What are marching orders? I'm ready to fight all of these folk that are willing to put black women at risk, women, period, at risk for their inability to be able to birth. All of these women from Aurora to Joliet ain't going to make it to the south side of Chicago. But those that have been impacted in Chicago can make it to the south side. But this impacts women in Illinois. I got a problem. And normally with problems, Nikki, I like to solve them.
17: Yes, absolutely. And I was just going to suggest that, you know, and let you know, if you didn't know, but I'm sure you do, there's a midwifery program opening up at Kennedy King College in the spring.
0: Yes. Mm-hmm.
17: Not only is midwifery the way to go, like integration of midwifery services into our standard broken medical system, you know, there's also a shortage, right? I am one of possibly four black licensed professional midwives in Illinois. Not in Chicago, in Illinois. So what we need is for more women of color to go to midwifery school and to go and be that workforce out there that shows up, that looks like you. And that does, that follows you to your heart when you say, you know what, I want to have this baby at home. I want to have this baby at home and it's and surrounded by my family and my friends. Okay, cool, let's do it. But we can't do it without more black midwives to provide that type of care.
0: All right, well, here's the deal.
17: We are who we need.
0: Here's the deal. I'm going to have Sonya reach out because I want to bring that program onto the show. And then I guess I'll have to organize the protest because they can't get away with this. And I want y'all to go do your school thing. And now that I'm 10 months post baby, I ain't all the way through the woods. I get out there and I'll fight. But I also don't just fight in these streets. I fight with policy, the swift of a pen.
17: There you go.
0: All right, Nikki, Sharice, I thank you.
17: Thank you.
0: If you all haven't, tell us how we can check out the Birth Center on your website.
17: Sure. It's ChicagoSouthsideBirthCenter.org. And we're down at South Shore Drive at 8301, building right now.
0: I know, and I love it. I wish you all nothing but the best. And Sonya, be in touch. Thank you so much for stopping by. Pam, Frank, I see you on the live light. And Brother Chris, call me back. I'm going to take your calls in the morning. I see you all in the chat.
2: Cloudy and breezy, temperatures topping out only at around 65. On this Wednesday, September 23rd, 2026, I'm Annette Leroy. Into the headlines. This hour, Chicago's full city council meeting is underway at City Hall. Council members are tackling several key issues, including competing renters' protections ordinances, one backed by the mayor, the other by a group of alders, Chicago's parking meters, and concerns over data centers are up for discussion. And services for Betsy Jean Farrakhan, the eldest daughter of the Honorable Minister Louis Farrakhan, starts with a viewing 5 p.m. tomorrow at Leakin Sons Funeral Home at 78th and Cottage. The janaza is set for 11 a.m. Friday at Mosque Miriam. National news from the Black Information Network is next on The Voice of a Nation and The Talk of Chicago, 1690 AM, WVON, Berwyn, Chicago. It's 11:04.
1: Here's BIN News now. The Trump administration has begun construction of a border wall in the Big Bend region of Texas despite bipartisan opposition. This woman lives near where the fencing is being built.
3: The Big Bend sector is 26% of the southern border, but we make up 1.3% of the apprehension.
1: Local residents are raising concerns about transparency, while the Department of Homeland Security says no construction is currently planned inside Big Bend National Park. Police say a black man found hanging from a tree in Prince George's County, Maryland, died by suicide. Authorities say there were no signs of trauma, and the medical examiner ruled the death a suicide. And former Arizona police officer Carrie Carrico is facing felony aggravated assault charges after video showed her striking a handcuffed black woman who was also 9 months pregnant. Prosecutors say Carrico, who is white, also used force against another person in custody. She has pleaded not guilty and is scheduled for trial in November. Get BIN News now on demand 24/7 on the iHeartRadio app. Now back to Terry McCready.
4: President Trump says under his leadership, America has shown courage while others have only spoken of it. He addressed world leaders at the United Nations General Assembly yesterday and touted the work done by his administration.
6: We passed the largest tax cuts in American history, and as a result, more money is being invested in the United States right now than has ever been invested in any nation anywhere in the world.
4: Trump later met with Gulf leaders whose nations have faced the impact as the war with Iran continues. Trump also meeting with Venezuela's interim president, Delcy Rodriguez, and Ukrainian President Volodymyr Zelensky. The ICE agent who shot a Venezuelan man in Austin, Texas over the weekend was not wearing a body camera. Roman Palomares heads the League of United Latin American Citizens.
7: No agency can be the sole judge of its own conduct. Not DHS, not ICE.
4: Department of Homeland Security officials told NBC News it's unclear why the agent who shot Benez wasn't wearing a camera, as he'd been issued one. The officials say another ICE agent at the scene was wearing a body camera. Benez has since been transferred to a South Texas processing facility, with Texas Democrat Joaquin Castro saying he was in great pain and that he couldn't move the left side of his body. Benez was reportedly a DoorDash driver when he was shot, and local officials have demanded an investigation into the shooting. A black former Charlotte, North Carolina councilwoman is heading to federal prison for COVID loan fraud. Tijuana Brown represented District

0: Trump ally Roger Stone has registered as a foreign agent to lobby for the Haitian government. Justice Department filings show Stone's Fort Lauderdale-based firm Drake Ventures will secure a $780,000 contract. Stone will report directly to Haiti's foreign minister ahead of their December elections. A street on Chicago's South Side named for the mother of a Grammy Award-winning rapper. Dr. Donda West was a professor at Chicago State University. She also founded the Gwendolyn Brooks Center for Black Literature and Creative Writing. A section of 78th Street near South Shore Drive is now Dr. Donda West Way. She passed away in 2007 at age 58. Stay informed, stay connected, and subscribe. Follow VIN News This Hour wherever you get your podcasts. 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
8: And we are back. It's a Fired Up Wednesday on the Cleopatra Show. We're going to fight the power. The time is 11:12. And I'm going to fight all three. And I ain't even talking about the big three, not the networks. I'm talking about these hospitals. They not putting no respect on our name. You're not invited to birth. The ergo, if you're not invited to birth, you're not invited to populate the world. And without proper health care services, what happens to you? 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I got my eye on you.

0: all for them. I ain't got no problem picketing, protest, policy, what I got to do. As a mom of three under five, youngest is 10 months. Play with me if you want to. I like when folk play with me. I remind them when they play, I want to play, I go home playing with my children. But you play with me, it might be the end of whatever you think you love to do. And the torment and torture of surviving while being black in America, in Illinois and Chicago, is already a tough hill to climb. So you'd have made us battle tested. So I thank God for the Southside Birth Center. Big up to the midwives, the doulas. I want to have a special thank you for Nikki Charisse for coming to talk this out with us, because I'm fired up about this. Black maternal health is real, and as a survivor, for the rest of my days. So y'all messed up with this one. On top of surrounding us around safety net hospitals, as though our lives don't matter, our health don't matter. Something's wrong. And I don't have to look across the country, even though we did pull up in Michigan, they got the same issues across the country. And the wealthiest country in the world, this is our reality. I need us to think about that. 773-591-1690. Now, Chicago has plenty to get into this weekend, and Metra can help get you there. Explore local creativity at the 13th Annual Beverly Art Walk. 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Or cheer on the Chicago State Cougars as they take on the Norfolk State Spartans at SeatGeek Stadium. Wherever you go this weekend, you can skip the traffic, avoid the parking headaches, and let Metra do the driving. Sound like a plan to me. I will not fight you. Now, 16-year-old, 17-year-old Cleopatra loved to drive my uncle wherever he wanted to go. I'll drive you. Now, oh no, Metro, you can pick me up. What time I got to meet you there? I'm going back to the phone lines. Let's talk to Pam. Pam, talk to me. Welcome to WVON.
1: Hey, Cleopatra, how are you?
0: I'm well.
1: Bye. I know this is a serious topic, and it's interesting. I just saw a podcast. I think it was not a podcast, but a live feed of VP Harris and Dr. Syed in Michigan, who's running for Senate. They just had a forum at a birthing center in Detroit, talking about this very issue, Cleopatra. So I guess they just want women to have babies in the alleys, and then abortions in the alleys too. They talked about the, I think they said the rate was, I don't know if it was one out of five women, it might be even more, but they said black women dying in childbirth is at a higher rate than any other ethnic group.
0: That's true.
1: They said for this to be a developing country, with the mass amount of resources, they said is really despicable. And of course, they had every profession represented. They had midwives, they had doulas. So I would advise everybody, if you can take a look at that, it was a VP Harris on this very issue. Mm-hmm. And it seems to me, Cleopatra, we just need to get more people in elected office that have a sensibility about this issue, and more women. Ayanna Pressley just talked about this issue as well. I think at the CBC, I'm not sure. I think she talked about it. But meanwhile, you know, in the White House, you have an adjudicated sexual abuser, right? Convicted of 34 convictions, and who has credible allegations of child rape. So you know what he thinks about little children and women, just by the way he's treated his own family and how he speaks of the women in his family. So all of that trickles down if you don't have a sensibility. This should be important to every man who has a daughter, wife, your mother, relative. This should be important. If you can't give birth in a safe environment, at the very least a safe environment, then what are you supposed to do? What outcomes do we expect? And if we don't take this serious, I'm talking to the men and particularly brothers, because that's who's going to care about us. We have to fight for this issue. And so whatever, you know, calls or whatever we need to try to do, to have three just really abandon, you know, it's not necessary. It's not needed. But we're doing all kind of research for Viagra.
0: Okay.
1: I mean, do you understand what I'm...
0: It is very tipsy-turny. And in New York, for example, it's a 1-to-8 ratio. 8 being black women that are dying, juxtaposed to the one white woman that dies during the maternal health journey, right? The birthing journey. And I am talking about post facto, too, because post-eclampsia is real, just as much as pre-eclampsia. And the many things that can go awry. So this is a critical issue. I agree with you, Pam. We need more folks that are close to this issue, because it's a lot of hard legs in a room. They're so busy telling a woman what to do with their body that you couldn't even comprehensively understand a fourth of what I said, because anatomically you have no relation to the journey, let alone the physical, spiritual, physiological, biological outcomes thereof. So you're right. I agree with you. Good call. Listen, guys, take a quick break. I'm going to come back to Frank. Frank, I appreciate you holding tight. And the personal attorney of Donald John Trump, who's serving as the Attorney General of America. He just did a thing. Preston Shanks has brought it to our attention. Class is in session. You don't want to miss this.
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12: This is a perfect time to run errands if you have to. We're looking at light traffic across the board. As you make your way along the Ryan, the Bishop Ford, and Tuskegee Airmen Memorial, you'll move along at the posted speed. No problems or delays along DuSable Lakeshore Drive in either direction. The Stevenson down to just a 35-minute trip from I-355 to DuSable Drive, 35 traveling out. As you make your way along the Eisenhower, we're looking at 50 minutes from Thorndale to the Burns Circle, just about a 45-minute trip on the return. That thing's not bad at all on the Kennedy in either direction, down to 26 minutes from O'Hare to downtown. If you have to make a run to the airport, give yourself 28 minutes there. Taking a look at our weather, just periods of sunshine. Overall, a mostly cloudy day with temperatures topping out in the mid-60s. The National Weather Service says 65 is our official high. Tonight, temperatures are expected to level off in the upper 50s. Right now, we're seeing some cloud coverage and 65 at O'Hare. It's now 65 at Rainbow Beach and 65 degrees here at the Talk of Chicago. 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You can catch live action on Vaughn TV as well as WVON. 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Well, that's a look at traffic and weather now. 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
0: And we are back, guys. The time is 11:25, and it's a Fired Up Wednesday on the Cleopatra Show. And the phone lines are yours, 773-591-1690. Now, Hamid said that he's watching and listening from Fort Maryland. I want to talk about Maryland and that housing situation, for especially the affluent black community that has been ravished since many of whom have been purged from their federal employment roles. What is going on? Like I said, the entire west side of Chicago is for sale. I'm sure there are areas and pockets where black affluent folks were living and thriving have been devastated. They're rocked. I want you to keep me posted on that one. Meanwhile, we're going to talk to Frank. Frank, you've been so patient with me. I appreciate it. Welcome to WVON.
13: No, I feel your passion. Number one fan in Bolingbroke. Some kind of way we need to talk more about the president. Man is in despair. His future. You know, this man gets every president earn a monthly salary of $33,000. Annual salary about $400,000, almost half a million. Now, if he's so rich and famous, why is he allowing the taxpayers pay his salary? Now, I think what should happen is that some legislation will be drawn up, and I think a lot of it will be drawn up once this man's out of office. It's going to be emphasizing override the Constitution, which doesn't care about. As a matter of fact, I thought the Supreme Court was supposed to protect the Constitution. But that's not happening. Now, My thing is, I don't want my money to go towards his salary. You know what I mean? I don't want, you know, some things you guys can or cannot say as a radio host, and I respect that. But something needs to be done on reparations and on this man's salary. Almost $500,000 after 4 years. That money that he does not need. So I'm trying to figure out what is going on as far as Obama needed. He didn't go into the White House wealthy, but the Bushes did. Clinton did not go into the White House rich. So his Trump mindset is on the lifestyle of the rich and famous. You still think he's on that show. And you know, you could be a total idiot to become president of the United States of America. You don't have to be the brainchild. That's why they have cabinet members. You could become president just graduating out of high school. I don't know what the criteria is right now for become president. But I don't think education is up there. I think the reason why is because during those 1800s, education wasn't high on a pedestal, you know what I mean? Like, not like now. But we got several things in the gumbo that this man needs to. What goes around comes around. You think you're getting away with things? No. You think your family members are getting away with things? Robbing? One of my nightmare dreams is a Brent truck pulling up in the back of the White House. Take the dollars and gold. Department of Treasury. So if we collect all this money, why is this money being distributed among small business owners, white, black, Latino, whatever? But it seems like he's collecting for himself.
0: Oh, absolutely. Good call, Frank.
13: So you know what I mean? So I'm trying to figure out country, at least push back on his salary. Start with that.
0: Good call.
13: $33,000 a month. That's pocket change for him.
0: But it is life transforming for us.
13: And life transforming for us. But no one talks about MSNBC, CNN. No one talks about his lifestyle. His mind is still as a millionaire.
0: I got it. Got it. Good call.
13: He wants to stay up there.
0: Good call.
13: Take my call.
0: Absolutely. Thanks for being so patient. Listen, guys, I'm looking right now at the commander in sleep who looks a little asleep. And the map shows Trump's approval ratings in states that are Republican-led, they're turning from him. That is a Newsweek. Renee Creswell says, I want the Democrats to take the House and the Senate. Then I want them to elect a Speaker of the House who wants to fight for Medicare for all and an end to the funding of the atrocities of tax dollars to support themselves. I want Chuck Schumer to be replaced by someone who cares about the needs of American citizens. Renee got her wish list, and I just read it. I want you all to check it out in the chat, and then make sure you drop your comments. Because listen, guys. Oh, here's another one. Brother Wall is responding to Zip. He said, no mayor candidate has bought an ad on WVON. And he said, clowns, Mayor Johnson will win. Hey, you know, the control room was explaining it to me. It's the best of interviews that roll on the weekends. They don't play it during the week. And I can't help it that your favorite millennial had the best interview with our mayor, your mayor, Mayor Brandon Johnson. We'll be back after this break.
12: Cloudy and breezy and mild. Temperatures topping out only in the mid-60s. Good morning. I'm Anna Flournoy, and here's what's happening. The Chicago Bears are now down to their third-string quarterback. NFL Network is reporting that Tyson Bagent is in concussion protocol after preparing to relieve Caleb Williams after his hamstring injury. Now, WVON's Kayla Patton took to the street to find out what Bear fans are thinking.
14: Caleb Williams is going to be out that long, so I guess Case Keenum here just have to hold down the fort until Caleb gets back. So you got to keep your fingers crossed.
12: In spite of all these injuries, it looks like fans are keeping the faith. Now, the Bears take on the Philadelphia Eagles on Monday. Well, another top staff member of Mayor Brandon Johnson's administration is leaving. Perry Williams reports.
15: Corporation Counsel Mary Richardson Lowry announced that she's retiring as the city's top lawyer. Alderman Anthony Beal says she will be missed.
16: She was one of the few anchors of common sense, I believe, in this administration that really was really doing the business of the people.
15: Richardson Lowry will be replaced by Renee Hatcher, who's the daughter of the late Gary, Indiana Mayor Richard Hatcher. Hatcher is currently a law professor and legal clinic director at UIC. I'm Perry Williams.
12: The Chicago Teachers Union is now officially endorsing Mayor Brandon Johnson for re-election. Now, Mayor Johnson is a former Chicago Public Schools teacher and former Teachers Union organizer. He, of course, is seeking a second term. Now, the union also endorsed him back in 2022. And one of the candidates in the race for Chicago mayor is now suing three of his opponents. Bill Quinlan, he's an attorney and former Illinois State General Counsel under then Rob Blagojevich, says that Secretary of State Alexi Janulius, Cook County Treasurer Maria Pappas, and Congressman Mike Quigley cannot legally run for mayor while also running for re-election. Now, Treasurer Pappas is still an unofficial candidate in the race. Apparently, the suit does not include Cook County Board of Review Commissioner George Cardenas, who also fits the criteria. Well, a third person has been charged in connection with the death of Kyle Bickham. He's the 29-year-old killed after being pushed off a CTA Red Line train near 69th Street. Two teens have already been charged. Bickham's family says he was heading home from work when he was pushed, then hit the third rail and was hit by an oncoming train. Well, this evening, young Chicagoans will get a chance to weigh in on the qualities they think a new Chicago police superintendent should have. A youth listening session will be held at 4 tonight at Bill Chicago on West Harrison. Now, young people will get a chance to share their feelings and thoughts about police interactions and what they hope to see in a future top cop. The deadline to apply for the job is tomorrow. Now, the Community Commission for Public Safety and Accountability has until November 12th to hand over a list of three finalists to Mayor Johnson. That's a look at our news now on 1690 WVON. Traffic and weather up next. 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
12: Light traffic across the board. These travel times are for you messengers out there. As you make your way along the Ryan, the Bishop Ford, and Tuskegee Airmen Memorial, you will move along at the posted speed. Things are pretty quiet right now along DuSable Lakeshore Drive each way. As you make your way along the Stevenson, still that 35-minute trip in from I-355 to DuSable Drive, just about 35 traveling out. As you make your way along the Eisenhower, we're looking at 55 minutes from Thorndale to the Burns Circle. That outbound trip moving well down to 45. And things are a little heavier along the Kennedy, not bad at all. A 27-minute trip in from O'Hare to downtown. As you make your way to the airport, things got a little heavier, just bumped up to 30 minutes. Taking a look at our weather, just seeing periods of sunshine. That sun kind of creeping peeking through the clouds. The National Weather Service just moved the bar on their daytime high. We just bumped up to 67. Tonight, temperatures going down still to 59. We're up to 66 at O'Hare. It's 66 in Woodlawn and 66 degrees here at the Talk of Chicago. 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The Cougars are in action this Saturday when they take on Norfolk State University right here at home. You can catch all the action live on Vaughn TV as well as here on WVON. For their full complete schedule, times, and for ticket information, go to csu.edu. 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I'm Ines Flournoy on the Talk of Chicago, 1690 WVON.
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22: It's sick. I mean, there's something wrong with a country that can allow people to write purposely negative stories.
1: Have you tried presidenting better? Have you tried? You could. Pardon. You could ban the press, or you could be a better president. I mean, give the press something to work with. Oh, here's a positive story. I never thought my car could take $140 worth of gas in such a small tank. I had no idea. Hoorah. And not for nothing, have we ever had a president just flat out in the Oval Office come out against the Constitution? What kind of a sick country doesn't allow unlimited warrantless search and seizure? I mean, that's not the North Korea I grew up in. Look! I'm sure it was just a poor choice of words from the president. He didn't mean to say that. How can a country have a free press? I'm sure there's a very thorough and thought out legal framework and rationale for why this is not a free press ban.
23: Mr. President, on the ban, what does that mean in practice?
22: Oh, the ban on the free press, right?
0: And the ban on the free press, right? Welcome back to WVON. You're listening to the Cleopatra Show, and it's Fired Up Wednesday. And welcome back to Black Press, right? So we're members of the press. How do you feel about your commander-in-chief banning the big three? But here's the pivotal move. So you got to always see the, what they call it, the underplay for the overlay. So you ban political CNN, MS Now, and then you give birth to Trump TV. Now, like it or love it, what I want to acknowledge about this New Yorker turned Floridian, he ain't gonna stay down. He gonna keep getting back up. You be like, God damn, I thought, how many times I gotta stomp you out? No. He gonna get back up. But when he gets back up, there's always a new plot, ploy, twist, turn, maneuver, EIN number to match. That is a new hustle, a new grift. Trump TV is streaming right now. And the funniest part about it, literally and numerically, there are 782 viewers. Now, If you know YouTube like I do, it is open for the world. I do believe quite confidently there's a rebuke higher than, as my son was pointing yesterday, to outer space, as he was telling, he's five. He said, Mommy, look at outer space. Higher than outer space, and the disdain for not only him, his being, his direction, and his terrible walk and plight in leadership. But Al Stone begs to differ. Al said, hate it or love it, the Republicans will win the House and the Senate. Al, what I like about you is you're going to stand on your values. Who agrees with Al? 773-591-1690. Are you excited about Trump TV? You know, for a man that is literally out for all the transgendered and members of the LGBTQIA plus community, I love to see him dance to Macho Man. Or the YMCA. I just think the oxymoronicness of his entire platform is just crazy to me. And yet, he don't stay down. He get right back up. So, Black America, you agree with Al Stone? Brother Wall said, I disagree with Stone. Lee said, apparently all they show on Dump Cheetolini TV is old speeches and interviews. So you done checked it out. I wasn't even going to lean into what they say or what they're doing. I am literally looking at the numbers. Because you know why? Numbers talk and all the rest of it walks. Even here at the station. I don't care what station you're listening to. Bottom line, if you can't perform, you out. It's balls and strikes. I said 782 people. Views. This is it. But here's the real news. The breaking news is your Attorney General of these United States of America, Todd Blanche, the personal attorney of the commander in sleep, Donald John Trump, is defending the ousting of the Free Press. Now, for all of what it's worth, and this conservative iteration of what's left of the Republican Party, the shell of it, the grand old party, I thought you all defended the Constitution. The right to free speech, to bear arms, to this, to that. The right of a free press. I know Charlie Kirk did. So what is it? See, what I don't like in this moment is you cherry pick what you like. You can't do that. And like you heard the comedian say, oh, I just enjoy growing up in North Korea. He's poking fun at the fact of the control of the government to govern your minds, your views, your understanding, your interpretation of the entire landscape of your life. This ain't that. We're not only in the wealthiest country in the nation, in the world. We're the freest. He's allegedly the leader of the free world. Not if you're banning the press. But what's worst is the Attorney General of America supports it. That's egregious. So we're going to call balls and strikes. But I always remind us, meanwhile, back on the ranch, you're on the sideline reading the rules and they moving the goalposts. And here I got to be, as my father would say, the big black hope on the 50-yard line. And I got the juice and I'm running the ball into the end zone. And who going to stop me? Because if the Constitution is the lay of the land, then why are we here? And we are here because they're running a cabal. And if Al Stone was to have his way, what would be left of the democracy? But some folks, like Al, like it just the way a TI is. Does it motivate you to want to do more? I meant what I said. Congresswoman Robin Kelly led a team up to Michigan, to and through. There were operations from Illinois to Wisconsin. Right now, you got a black man running for governor, right up the road. It's the reason why I'm looking at these states. Tallarico in Texas, that's tomorrow. But Tariq in Iowa. Obama got his back. That's the handicapable gentleman that is going to turn things around and bring Iowa back from the long lostness into the Red Sea, at least turn it purple. Because they are hurting. Hurting. Ohio. Sherrod. Does he have a chance for a comeback? Having lost his bid in 24, now with a comeback in 26. So Ohioans are exhausted. Meanwhile, you have Vivek Ramaswamy, or his audaciousness to be governor, all the money he done grifted and ciphered out of not only Ohio, but America. There's something happening that is undeniable. Even Byron Daniels then caught the bug and scrubbing Trump from his website, his policies, his posture. The polling is not lying about where Americans are feeling the pain, the brunt of it. You heard the comedian, $140 to fill up a small tank of gas. I just reported that a gallon of gas in Alaska is $26. We've been in war for over 200 plus days, nearly 8 months. 18 dead Americans. And you got an old man screaming and hollering, I will end you. I will annihilate you. War crime after war crime, just the threat of it alone is a crime. It's a war crime to threaten to annihilate a country of 90 million people is a war crime. This is where we're at. Right now in our city, on the docket in City Hall, as we are speaking, is a piece of soon to be legislation to support the renters. Right? And the alders will have to make a decision, because up and down the ballot across the country is affordability. And what Americans are saying is, I can no longer afford to survive. And Mayor Johnson is saying, I have to do something about this. And if you are a renter, that means you are working for a living. Ergo, you equate to a working family that is trying to make ends meet in a growing city that is competitively pricing you out. People of color, i.e. black, brown, indigenous. I'm just saying, look, black folk, can you hear me? Black Chicago. Everybody that is a renter should have had themselves either at that city council meeting, on the phones, then definitely watching to see and clock that T what your alder is going to do. Because who controls your quality of life is the little mini mayor. Keep looking at that black man on that fifth floor. But you better pay attention to those that have been governing where you live longer than he ever existed on that fifth floor. So from the national level to the local level, I got that T. When we come back, the phone lines are lighting up. 773-591-1690. This is a real conversation. Trump TV has already flopped. What a joke. But so is the commander in sleep. And I'm asking you all, are you all willing to support a Democratic Senate? Because from the calculus of where I sit, it's happening. Meanwhile, the hillbilly behind the commander in sleep is begging for a second chance. And I beg the question of what happened with the first. We'll be back after this break.
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26: No major changes in your travel time. Still looking at the Dan Ryan, and it's about inbound. Your trip, it will be about 15 minutes. Taking a look at the Bishop Ford, as usual, everything is moving at the posted speed. DuSable Lakeshore Drive southbound, 15 minutes. DuSable Lakeshore Drive northbound, 10 minutes. Taking a look at the Stevenson, though, inbound, you're looking at a 25-minute trip in, and outbound, a 23-minute trip on the Stevenson. Taking a look at our weather, it is still cloudy and dreary today, although we're heading to a daytime high of 65, tonight a low of 56. Currently, temperatures are holding at 64 at O'Hare, 64 in Lawndale, and 64 here at the Talk of Chicago. 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
0: This Trump thing song, this your president's come to song. Why he coming after the LGBT plus Q community? He come out and do the YMCA. What does that say about him? And he go son, you do the dance. He do the little tight scrunch dance. Listen, guys, it's been a fired up Wednesday on the Cleopatra Show, and I see his breaking news. Uh-oh. There's a chip in the vase. Now, some of y'all saying vase, and I say vase. You say tomato, I say tomato. But one thing I do say, The GOP senators are calling on the Judiciary Committee to subpoena Donald Trump Jr. over his wedding report. Allegedly, an oligarch, a Russian oligarch, bankrolled it. These folk out of control. Ain't gonna be nowhere you can hide. You can build your towers up in Argentina, but I want them to Black Hawk down like they did on 75th and South Shore Drive to get them out of there. And I want them to zip tie these thieves, these traitors, naked like they did black and brown people and black and brown children, and leave them there in the middle of the street. And then I want you to drag them and put them in an ICE facility. See, this is the problem here. Why y'all think this is a joke? These people are making an ass out of us. And I see Eddie's comment. Eddie says business people are going to take advantage of any situation. But here's the difference. They're not just business people. These people were elected. And then Trump turned around and selected them. And they're taking advantage of us. Us being the taxpayers. Uh-oh. The GOP is mad. They ain't having that Don Jr. Where you going to run? Argentina? Let's talk to Cliff. Cliff, talk to me. Welcome to WVON.
10: This is Cleopatra. Thanks for taking my calls. And listen, I trust you. You're intelligent, articulate, beautiful sister. So you tell me if I'm off base, and maybe your listeners can weigh in as well. Listen, I'm just vetting. Now, in reference to what we need to do, yesterday you had a Democratic chair, right? The Puerto Rican woman?
0: Okay. Yep. I think she's Mexican, but keep going.
10: Okay. Yeah, well, whatever. Okay, anyway. The point I'm making, the issue of an agenda for the Democratic Party, maybe it's too early, because maybe I got to wait till after the midterms, but the issue of reparations. You know what I'm saying? So if the Democratic Party is not dealing with this, then who is? Okay, so I digress. Okay, put a pin on that. All right? Then we got Hakeem Jeffries, right? You remember him? He's scratching his head. No, nothing about it. The reparations, he never heard of it. You know, so then you got them. You know, you got him. Well, listen, so now we don't even have a candidate for 2028, a candidate that we want. So you got Kamala Harris, right? She won the election. She actually won. Now, we don't know. We don't know how the votes were, like, but she did. She actually won because she raised all the money. Our fraternity, your sorority sister, raised money. She got all the votes. So she won.
0: Why no, she's actually an AKA, but I'll share that umbrella with her. I'm a woman of Delta Sigma Theta Sorority Incorporated.
10: That's true. You're right. I'm sorry.
0: It's okay.
10: I knew who you were, but
0: it's okay. You know, I don't want to get it twisted.
10: Okay, but we came out and support her, right?
0: That's right. We did.
10: And then the issue with the Congressional Black Caucus. They just got finished wrapping up with their conference, right? Now, and you got to follow up on that too, because Ken Duncan was down there, right?
0: So yes, he was.
10: Follow up on what the agenda was. So now I guarantee you the reparations didn't come up. And then January 6th, why doesn't the black leadership officially declare what that was?
0: It was white thuggery. I got to let you go, Cliff. It was white thuggery.
10: No, it's an insurrection. So
0: white thugs, insurrection is gone wild at the command of the commander in sleep. That's right. Listen, guys, Eddie, I'm so bad I can't take your call, because it was a good one, too. Eddie, you there?
11: Yeah, I'm here.
0: Real quick, 30 seconds. What's on your mind?
11: Yeah. Problem is, and it started probably with Ronald Reagan, the government and corporations are damn near synonymous. It's all BS. COVID, $10,000 over the sticker price to buy a car. They never show you their profits. They never show you the dip in their profits. See, we don't know what they're taking in, so they can tell you anything. It's all BS. Raise the taxes, but they never say where the money's going. And when we reach our goal, we'll bring them back down. It's all BS, people. It's all BS. That's all I got to say.
0: I know, Eddie. Ooh, that was a good one, guys. So pay attention. When we come back Thursday, it's a thoughtful Thursday, and I'm coming in with some piping hot tea, because there's a vote that is happening today in our city council, and you need to lean in with your ears. Up and down the ballot across the country is affordability. You don't have to look far. All politics is local. And I am going to be weighing in tomorrow, and I want you to join me at 9 a.m. only on the Cleopatra Show. Now, who's up next is Maddie Mac. He's in the booth. Hey, let him cook.
13: I hope you're making the best of this gloomy Wednesday. I'm Kayla Patton, and in the headlines, an investigation is underway after anti-Semitic vandalism was found at a North Suburban park. A third suspect is in custody for the death of a man who was pushed from a CTA train earlier this month on Chicago's South Side. And just like that, the Chicago Bears are suddenly down to Case Keenum as quarterback after a set of injuries has hit the team.
26: And the Chicago State University Cougars are back home this Saturday to go up against Norfolk State University at 6 p.m. The Black Information Network is next on Chicago's original social media platform, 1690 AM WVON Berwyn, Chicago.

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1: The Trump administration has begun construction of a border wall in the Big Bend region of Texas despite bipartisan opposition. This woman lives near where the fencing is being built.
2: The Big Bend sector is 26% of the southern border, but we make up 1.3% of apprehension.
1: Local residents are raising concerns about transparency, while the Department of Homeland Security says no construction is currently planned inside Big Bend National Park. Police say a black man found hanging from a tree in Prince George's County, Maryland, died by suicide. Authorities say there were no signs of trauma, and the medical examiner ruled the death a suicide. And former Arizona police officer Carrie Carrico is facing felony aggravated assault charges after videos showed her striking a handcuffed black woman who was also 9 months pregnant. Prosecutors say Carrico, who is white, also used force against another person in custody. She has pleaded not guilty and is scheduled for trial in November. Get BIN News Now on demand 24/7 on the iHeartRadio app. Now back to Terry McCready.
3: President Trump says under his leadership, America has shown courage while others have only spoken of it. He addressed world leaders at the United Nations General Assembly yesterday and touted the work done by his administration.
4: We passed the largest tax cuts in American history. And as a result, more money is being invested in the United States right now than has ever been invested in any nation anywhere in the world.
3: Trump later met with Gulf leaders whose nations have faced the impact as the war with Iran continues. Trump also meeting with Venezuela's interim president, Delcy Rodriguez, and Ukrainian President Volodymyr Zelensky. The ICE agent who shot a Venezuelan man in Austin, Texas over the weekend was not wearing a body camera. Roman Palomares heads the League of United Latin American Citizens.
5: No agency can be the sole judge of its own conduct. Not DHS, not ICE.
3: Department of Homeland Security officials told NBC News it's unclear why the agent who shot Benez wasn't wearing a camera, as he'd been issued one. The officials say another ICE agent at the scene was wearing a body camera. Benez has since been transferred to a South Texas processing facility, with Texas Democrat Joaquin Castro saying he was in great pain and that he couldn't move the left side of his body. Benez was reportedly a DoorDash driver when he was shot, and local officials have demanded an investigation into the shooting. A black former Charlotte, North Carolina councilwoman is heading to federal prison for COVID loan fraud. Tijuana Brown represented District 3 from 2023 to 2025, taking office over 2 years after the fraud ended. A federal judge gave the 55-year-old a 10-month sentence after she pleaded guilty to wire fraud conspiracy. Court records show Brown and her two daughters fraudulently received over $146,000 in taxpayer dollars, including about $15,000 spent on Brown's 50th birthday bash. One daughter received probation and the other home detention, while all three are ordered to pay nearly $140,000 in restitution. Longtime Trump ally Roger Stone has registered as a foreign agent to lobby for the Haitian government. Justice Department filings show Stone's Fort Lauderdale-based firm, Drake Ventures, will secure a $780,000 contract. Stone will report directly to Haiti's foreign minister ahead of their December elections. A street on Chicago's South Side named for the mother of a Grammy Award-winning rapper. Dr. Donda West was a professor at Chicago State University. She also founded the Gwendolyn Brooks Center for Black Literature and Creative Writing. A section of 78th Street near South Shore Drive is now Dr. Donda West Way. She passed away in 2007 at age 58. Stay informed, stay connected, and subscribe. Follow VIN News this hour wherever you get your podcasts. I'm Terry McCready for the Black Information Network.
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3: 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Dylan Thienemann from Oregon. Brother, Big D, you are a Chicago Bear. 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

It's Wednesday. What's happening, y'all? On the Talk of Chicago, 1690 AM WVON. How's that for a radio? Do I sound like a radio person? How's everything? Let me clear my throat. That's my radio voice. How's it going, everybody, on a Wednesday? It's the Matt McGill Show coming at you 100% fast and furious on this Wednesday. How about that? But then I should do my, like, you know, street voice. It's Wednesday, y'all. What's up? We're in the studio. It's your boy, Matty, Black Spartan. Black Talk Radio. Coming straight from the hood to downtown to you. You know what I'm

0: talking about. You know what I'm talking? You know what I'm saying? You know what I'm saying then, okay? Okay. We're going to flow like that today. Which one do you guys like better? Should I be Radio Man? It's the Matt McGill Show coming at you, ladies and gentlemen, from downtown Chicago. Broadcasting live from our River City studios. Or do you like the more urban feel to it? Yo, yo, yo, what's up, y'all? Your boy Maticus, the Black Spartan, on a Wednesday. What's up, though? Okay? Y'all know how we do this. 12 o'clock hour, we're going to be flowing. We got our brother Curly Clark from NAACP coming on down in Mississippi. He's going to give us the latest on the Nolan Wells situation. And you know we got a situation down there. We ain't having that. We ain't having that. Not on our time, not on my watch, okay? Congresswoman Robin Kelly coming up at 12:35. You know we love our sister Congresswoman Kelly. Hey, you know, she's running around being a good Democrat. We're going to talk to her about the November 3rd election and what's going on with her after that. What else I got? You just got to hang out and find out what's going on. We're going to freestyle. Phone lines are going to be open. It's the show, the way the show going to flow. Well, you got to decide. Facebook Live, y'all get to vote. You want this version of Matt McGill Show that comes straight from the south side of Chicago, the low end, the low, low. We used to be scrubby and grimy, and we was living in them streets and the alleys, growing up, throwing up, throwing them up, all of that and a lot more. Or do you want the radio man, Matt McGill? How you doing, everybody? It's the Matt McGill Show broadcasting live. Congresswoman Robin Kelly coming up here. The different versions of me that you get. Hey, are we still giving out Festival of Life tickets, guys? It's coming up this weekend, 25. No, we're not? Okay, all right. I'll toss that to the side then. Am I giving away any tickets? Here's the book. You guys know the responsibilities of a radio man. Harold Spriddle on Facebook Live says the urban Matt. He wants to hear the urban Matt. Yo, what's up? Yo, that's my ninja Harold. What up, H-Dog? What up, which man? Yeah, don't worry. We got this. This is the show that's going to flow. Chicago has plenty to get into this weekend. And you know how we ride, and we ride with Metro. That's right. Metro's going to help you get there, explore local creativity at the 13th Annual Beverly Art Walk. Bring your appetite to Wing Out Chicago, Gallagher Way. You know, that's up by Wrigley. You know, even though we south side, we can go up to the north side and hang out. And you got Chicago State Cougars. That's right. Whoop, whoop. Taking on Norfolk State at SeatGeek Stadium. Michael Vick. Coming to town with his team, that's right, the Michael Vick. And Norfolk bringing their marching band. We want to sell some tickets, y'all. Let's get out there and do it because Metra's going to be with us. You can get there from point A to B. That's all you got to do, man. Did y'all see the video that we shot, me, Candace, and Sonya? We had a good time. We shot a Metra video. We got on 87th Street. Brand new station over there, or at least let me say this. It's not a new station. They redid it. Great station, right? And we had a good time. Went all the way out to Homewood, ate at one of the restaurants out there. It was lovely. Got to see the South Suburbs. Metro is the deal, man, because it's like you a different world altogether. It is so different. Riding Metro compared to the CTA, and I'm not trying to knock CTA. CTA is CTA. We need CTA. CTA gets people from the South Side, and hopefully with this red line extension, from the far South Side, right, all the way to downtown, because that's where the commerce, that's where the pie is getting sliced, y'all. And we need to be downtown. Our people need to be downtown, and we're going to do that. All right, when we come back, Curly Clark's going to join us. Sonya, yep, he's coming up. This is our brother. We talked to him. You know, when the Nolan Wells case was first dropping off, Curly was giving us some insight in that area down there. So we'll talk to him when we return. We're dialing him up right now. Congresswoman Kelly coming up, man. Can't wait to talk to her and see her. She's one of my favorite people. And we're going to chop it to talk about November 3rd. Talk about establishment Democrats. She's heard me get on Leader Jeffries and says, you know, you need to take a second look at him, man. I know, you know, I'm a little biased, but it is what it is. All right, 591-1690. Kayla's here with news. Matty Ice is on the board, DJing today's show. It's you, it's me, it's the Matt McGill Show. Get up on it, everybody.
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0: I don't call it a comeback. I've been here for years. Y'all know that, right? This is just every day I do this, okay? You know, yesterday we got the news about the Jackson County grand jury that declined to press charges to indict somebody. We heard the video response from the district attorney down there. Our brother Curly Clark is the Jackson County NAACP president down in Mississippi, and we wanted to bring him on just to kind of brother Curly, number one, welcome back to the show, and give us some response, man. What's the community feeling down there? Look, you've been working in that area for years. You know, there's one side of our brain that says, hey, look, what did you expect, right? You know, a black kid comes up dead, and we're in Mississippi, right? But there's another part of our brain that is always saying, no, forget that. We got it. We need answers. So we didn't get an indictment. We didn't. And I'm not even surprised at the grand jury, you know, even saying what they said, that they didn't have evidence, because you correct me if I'm wrong, too. And I know you're not an attorney, but basically we were asking the grand jury to come up with a smoking gun and point the finger at somebody and say they were responsible. And I don't know enough evidence was there for them to do that.
1: Good morning.
0: Hey.
1: And thank you for inviting me back to the program. Sorry we didn't touch bases when I was in Chicago at the National NAACP Convention. I'm sorry I missed you. But let me give you an update on what has happened here regarding the Nolan Wells situation. We were disappointed in the results that the grand jury came up with, but we were somewhat relieved that there was some type of transparency given as to what happened to Nolan Wells, but it wasn't conclusive. There wasn't sufficient evidence provided to indict anyone, but we want to be lockstep with the family to push for a further investigation because the cause and manner of death was never determined.
0: Mm-hmm. What what's the why behind that? Because we've had the official autopsy, I assume, that's done by the county coroner. Then we had a private autopsy as well, right? And
1: yes.
0: And I mean that's the apex of this, really, isn't it? I mean, it's like you gotta have you know, what was the cause of death before we even decide it was a homicide, a murder, whatever, right?
1: That is correct. And those findings were undeterminable, you know, because both autopsies, for the most part, agreed up until a point. And that point of disagreement was the reddishness on the back of his neck and some bruises on his body.
0: Mm-hmm.
1: Now, according to the DA, that there was a eyewitness that testified at the grand jury hearing that they saw Nolan slip and fall off the boat,
0: mm-hmm.
1: but then got up and then, you know, didn't appear to have, you know, caused any horrific injury to him, you know. So they're saying that may have accounted for the reddishness that was at the
0: sure.
1: back of the head.
0: Mm-hmm.
1: Now, in both of the autopsies, it was documented that there was no fracture. That's a fact.
0: Mm-hmm.
1: There was no fractures there. So that sort of gives credence to that explanation for the reddishness to the back of the head.
0: Mm-hmm.
1: Now, the other thing that's very intriguing about this situation is the cell phone. Now, it's been documented that the cell phone has been examined, and there was nothing in that examination that contributed toward any wrongdoing toward Nolan.
0: Mm-hmm.
1: Now, but here's the problem. The problem is this. In the investigations, there appeared to be some personal conflicts between the DA and the family's Trump team. And
0: Wait, the who? The DA and the who? And who?
1: And the Trump team, the family's Trump team. Not Crump. I'm sorry, Crump.
0: Oh, I'm crying. All right, you said Trump, man. You threw
1: I'm sorry.
0: Me. Right.
1: I know Trump is on my mind, but anyway, this is the Trump thing. And we think that may have caused the DA from taking her eye off on what we were trying to accomplish, and that is to find out exactly what happened to Nolan.
0: Right, right, right.
1: But instead of doing that, she started trying to defend the three white guys and the reputation of her office and the state of Mississippi race relations.
0: Right. And that, and here's the thing, right? And I heard that in her response, in her video response. This story became an internet story, right? And this, we just have to realize this is the moment that we're in right now. And we've been in this moment for like the last 10, 15 years plus, that everything hits the internet, everybody puts their spin on it, it becomes a viral story. You've got people that are doing TikTok clips and whatever else and making it seem like it's news. And yeah, it became a race story. It became a race story because it involves a black person. And it's always a race story when you have a black person involved in anything in America, right? And so I get her trying to protect the integrity because everybody was saying, well, you know what's going to happen. It's Mississippi. You know what they're going to do. We ain't getting no justice for Nolan. Well, so I get that feeling that she probably felt like she had to defend the integrity of the office, right? Putting all that to the side, though, it just seems like this, unfortunately, is a case where either something happened on that island, either Nolan was killed and nobody is going to come forward and say anything, right? Because that's the whole purpose of having a grand jury, is to interview all these people and see, you know. So obviously nobody's saying a word because that's all we have. There's no videotape. There's nothing out there except for the people that were there. And the grand jury interviewed 43 people and none of them said that anything happened. And at the end of the day, what else do you have besides human eyewitnesses, right?
1: That is correct. And here's where we are. And this is what I want your audience to be aware of. The fact of the matter is that you had an 18-year-old black young man who ended up dead, and he was in the company of a number of other individuals, maybe 100 or so, and no one has come forward to conclusively say how he ended up dead.
0: Hey, Curly, that's it.
1: Yes, sir.
0: That's it.
1: And that's what the NAACP is trying to accomplish. We want to stand lockstep with the family in their pursuit of the truth as to how and what happened to him. So at this point, we don't feel like there should be any closure.
0: Let me do this, Curly, because I got to go right now. Can you work on getting the mom on the show or the father or anybody? I would love to have the mother on the show. She's been kind of like the, you know, the spokesperson of the family. Can you work, if you have any contact with them, can you let them know WVON in Chicago wants to talk to him and would love to get hear how she feels about everything?
1: We'll do it.
0: All right. I got to go here, man. I just wanted to get you on real quick on this day after. Love you, brother. Continue good work down there. Curly Clark, president of the Jackson County NAACP in Mississippi. Our brother down there doing the work. When we return, Congresswoman Robin Kelly live in studio. But first, Kayla's got news coming your way right now.
2: Cloudy and dreary with a daytime high in the 60s today on the 23rd of September. Good afternoon. I'm Kayla Patton, and here's what's happening. An investigation is underway after an incident happened in Highland Park. An anti-Semitic vandalism was found at a North Suburban park. Officials say a swastika was found on a slide in a Highland Park playground on Tuesday. Officials have says that it has since been removed off the slide at Devonshire Park, but Highland Park Mayor Nancy Roderick issued a statement saying it's particularly offensive to their community as families are currently in reflection of Yom Kippur, known as the Day of Atonement, also known as the holiest day for those in the Jewish faith. Well, a third suspect is now in custody for the death of a man who was pushed from a CTA train earlier this month on Chicago's South Side. Police say 18-year-old Christian McBounds faces 5 felony counts, including murder, in the death of Kyle Bickham. The defendant is expected to appear in court sometime today for a detention hearing. Authorities have already charged a 15-year-old and 19-year-old Catler Parchman in the case. Bickham was killed on September 7th after an altercation on a Red Line train near the 69th Street station while he was on his way home from work. Another top staff member of Chicago Mayor Brandon Johnson's administration is leaving, and Perry Williams has more on that story.
3: Corporation Counsel Mary Richardson Lowry announced that she's retiring as the city's top lawyer. Alderman Anthony Beal says she will be missed.
4: She was one of the few anchors of common sense, I believe, in this administration that really was really doing the business of the people.
3: Richardson Lowry will be replaced by Renee Hatcher, who's the daughter of the late Gary, Indiana Mayor Richard Hatcher. Hatcher is currently a law professor and legal clinic director at UIC. I'm Perry Williams.
2: And just like that, the Chicago Bears are suddenly down to Case Keenum as their quarterback. Star quarterback Caleb Williams is unfortunately down due to a hamstring injury, and Tyson Bagent is out for a concussion. This is only weeks after the NFL season started, and Bears fans are divided between worry and optimism. I took to the streets and spoke to Marcel, who is choosing to keep hope alive for the Bears despite the circumstances.
5: I don't think Caleb Williams is going to be out that long, so I guess Case Keenum here just have to hold down the fort until Caleb gets back. So you got to keep your fingers crossed.
2: You can catch Keenum and the Bears as they face the Philadelphia Eagles here at Soldier Field Monday night, September 28th. Well, that's a look at our news now on 1690. WVON, I'm Kayla Patton.
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0: building. This amazing woman is unfortunately serving out the end of her term for the next couple of months. She ran for the Democratic nomination for the Senate seat. That is, and unfortunately, she didn't. Well, you guys know that I was supporting her 100%. And I hate this moment, though. I mean, do you regret running for the Senate seat? Because I feel like you would have just been right there in this important moment of the House needing leadership. You know how I feel about the leadership in the House. Do you regret it, or was this just like, hey, and get close to the microphone too? There you go.
1: You know what? I don't regret it, because I think if I didn't do it, I would have always wondered, yeah, you know, wondered if I should have done it. And the hardest part of leaving is leaving Joyce Beatty, Hakeem Jeffries, you know, those are my classmates, and leaving the leadership. Catherine Clark is my classmate, the people that are going to be, I think, the speaker, majority leader. So that part is hard, that I won't be able to vote for the speaker. I'll be in the room when it happens, but that part's hard. But and also listening, I mean, so many people have come up to me, and it's been teary in a way, you know, just... I told one of my staff one night, and I was teary, that I know we did good work, and I've had a great staff. I've been really blessed. But even I didn't realize the impact we've had on people. And I was honored three times, you know, last week, and there's honors to come. But really, just the thank yous are enough, really, you know?
0: You know, I want to like Governor Pritzker, and then every time I think that I can't like him, I think about you, right? And I want to try to give him the benefit of the doubt, not just, it represents everything that's wrong with Illinois politics kind of played out through his leadership. And certain moments where I felt like he could have been a real leader, especially for a black woman who had this amazing position as being the chair of the Democratic Party in the state of Illinois. And I felt like he you talk about profiles and courage, and he failed right there, right? Where this was a moment for him to be like, hey, you know what? This is history right here. And guess what? There might be some fundraising challenges, but guess what? I'm the governor. Sister, I got you. And we're going to make history together and make this. And he didn't. That's a failure. And so it's hard for me to like him, right? It's like I'm pulling for him, but then I'm like, and that it kills me about Illinois politics. And it makes me like, you know, just, and I like everybody, as you know. Yeah. I like everybody. But it just tears at me. That especially, you know, with you and Judy Stratton running, it was just like people were being torn. And I'm like, what are y'all doing? But never mind. You and I talked about this before, and I hate it, man.
1: I do want to say this, that we have worked really hard, black women, black men, to really encourage people to run for office. And because progress has been made, black women are going to run against each other. We don't say anything when it's two black men, two white women, two Latinos. Only it seems like when it's two black women. And that's going to happen more and more. And if I recall, it's happened in Chicago. Tony Preckwinkle, Lori Lightfoot. But people just really, you know, had a hard time. And then I know I was being called the spoiler, you know, and things like that, which is so, we could have said Roger was a spoiler. Let us to run, you know, and he jumped in last. But it's not about what time you jumped in. But that kind of disappointed me, that people took that attitude. It is going to happen more and more. And it's a good thing. It's not a bad thing.
0: But, you know, and a lot of my anger, as you know, because you and I have been friends for years, a lot of my anger and disappointment at this moment was because I felt very strongly, and used to say it on the show, I like Tammy Duckworth, but Senator Durbin should, you know what I'm saying?
1: Yeah.
0: That, so then it was like, all right, now this next opportunity is about to happen. And I felt like leaders. Ugh.
1: Yeah, I don't think people knew I was seriously considering it, and I stepped back.
0: You should have been. Yeah. That should.
1: No, I did, but I stepped back just to.
0: You should have been, and I like Senator Duckworth, and she's kind enough. She comes in the studio with me, but really, that was like, hey, we're about to have another profile in courage. We're about, you know what I mean? Mm-hmm. And I'm just like so disappointed in Illinois politics. It makes you want to like. Move to, I was going to say Alaska, but I'm not sure. No, even though we might have a Democrat coming out of
1: Mary Peralta. I served with her as a House member, and something that will always bond us. That you know, my husband died August of.
0: I was so
1: three years ago, and then her husband died 3 weeks later.
0: Is that right?
1: So when we both came back to the house, we had lost. Yeah, her husband died in a plane crash.
0: That's I do remember. Yeah, I think I do remember hearing.
1: So we bonded over that.
0: Oh, man, I tell you. So I told Congresswoman Kelly, you guys, to come to the studio so she can audition as a radio personality.
1: Oh my God!
0: Her next career, right? Because she always does an amazing job on TV. When I see you on television, I would be texting like, you did great. You was on CNN. I saw you. Oh, man, you knocked it out the park. So I said, hey, you know what? You're going to be a radio personality next. Among the other options that I'm sure you have at this point. But I am really and truly, number one, you know I love you to pieces. And I'm really and truly saddened by the fact that you are not going to be there. But that's all right. Life moves on. And we do different things, and that's just the way it is. But politics is just frustrating. I'm sure it's not just Illinois politics. It's frustrating as heck.
1: Oh, very frustrating. But Illinois does have a certain reputation. Yeah, it does. My colleagues talk about it.
0: Is that right?
1: When I'm in D.C.
0: I mean, look, we can write a book.
1: Yes, we can.
0: And it's not going to be flattering at all to people we even know and like and love and all of that stuff. November 3rd, obviously, we're about 6 weeks away. How are you? I mean, obviously, it looks like there's a good chance Democrats are going to win the House, right? Some Senate seats are in play. And you're not on any ballots anymore. So you can, at some point, I want you to come back where you can just, you know, say whatever you want to say. But you know, I am not happy with Democratic leadership, right? And I feel like what is the feeling within the caucus about this primary season and some of the challenges that the establishment is under attack? It is under attack. Mm-hmm. And I think what I'm disappointed in is I don't think the establishment knows how to react to it.
1: You know, I think that...
0: Or even understand why there was a chasm that existed for this energy. I hate, you know, DSA or whatever. Hassan Piker, I hate to mention his name, but they all saw this chasm that was like this big void and was like, guess what? There's space. That's the same thing Donald Trump did on the right. He was like, guess what, guys? They left me an opening. And I'm about to come down the elevator and take it. Escalator and take it, right? And I feel like Dems have done the same. Let me ask you this question. I pushed back years ago. People used to talk about, and you've heard this before, the Democratic elites. And I used to just be like hardcore, like, guys, we got to support Democrats. Then part of me started thinking, like, maybe there was some elitism going on there that allowed for this moment to happen.
1: You know, I think.
0: And I hate to say that Barack was like the leader. He was the elite. And that's my man. But
1: I mean, we are a Big Tent party. I mean, that's just the bottom line. Like, we have from, if you want to say, DSA to the Blue Dogs. We still have that. And frankly, I know you have a problem with leadership, but they have done an excellent job in keeping us together. All we want to do is win November 3rd. We know how important that is to save our democracy. Mm-hmm. And even though we might disagree, there's a little fighting, but also what people don't realize, we are already winning across this country. Mm-hmm. We have flipped like 30 seats. The Republicans have flipped none. We've won in places we've never won, Mississippi, Georgia, places in Pennsylvania. Yes, local, but local is important. No, local government, state government.
0: That's what Republicans did. That was their playbook.
1: Exactly. We would have been in the majority now if North Carolina's state legislature didn't wipe out three Democratic seats.
0: See, that was their strategy.
1: Yes.
0: We're going to win these state houses, and then we can change all the rules.
1: They had the long-term vision that—
0: North Carolina was the—
1: Yes. I know we talk about Texas, but North Carolina was first, you know, so— but I think that we are keeping it together, and we may fight after, but what we're going to do. But right now, under Hakeem's leadership, we have like five buckets. So we're already working on when we win, we can't change everything, because if it's just us that win, the Senate will still be Republican. He'll still be in the White House, but at least we could be the gatekeepers. But we're preparing now for health care, economic development, you know, workforce development, on and on and on. There's five buckets, and we're meeting with people all around the country. I'm in the health care one, and what he did was the people he has leading it don't necessarily agree with each other. Terry Sewell from Alabama, AOC from New York, they have different ideas about what healthcare should look like, but that's a good thing because we're going to have to come together.
0: Absolutely. You know, that's what
1: again,
0: it's about.
1: I was in a meeting with 31 entities of health, and we just listened and took notes and those kind of things. We want to be able to, the first 100 hours, the first 100 days, we really want to be able to move some things or unmove some things, you know, if possible. So corruption is another part of it.
0: Well, you guys have subpoena power, right? You guys can call people to the
1: definitely.
0: House and and say what's going on. Secretary of War, a man, whatever, what's his name?
1: There's not much going on there. Not much.
0: But you get to put. Now it's on record that there's not much going on in his head, right?
1: The worst cabinet ever.
0: Right?
1: Sure.
0: You know, you get. I mean. It's amazing that the shining light of the cabinet is Marco Rubio, who before I was like, I'd hate, well, I shouldn't say hate, not Marco Rubio, but it would
1: little Marco.
0: He's like the guy that we're like saying, like, he's the sane one of the crew. Oh, my. Here's what, I'm going to take a quick, Matt, can we take a quick break if we can, brother? I want to ask you this. This is my problem with leadership, all right? Do any of the members ever get together and say, you know, guys, this doesn't look right. Our party's leadership, both of them are from New York. And it's how we a Big Ten, and we've got, if we,
1: that is, it was that's voted like the, that way.
0: But that's what I'm saying, though.
1: Did y'all say the same thing, everybody was from California?
0: But it's like almost the epitome of the elite tag is Schumer and Jeffries. To the leadership of the Democratic Party. So then that fits the narrative of everybody saying, that's why the Democratic Party's AIPAC. Y'all know that, don't y'all? That's why AIPAC's in everybody's party. Yo, come on, man. What are you talking about? Both of your leaders
1: that's
0: are.
1: That's not really true.
0: But optically, though, that's part half of the game. Politics is a game. It's a beauty contest.
1: But we have Hakeem from New York, Catherine, Massachusetts, Pete, California.
0: Yeah, but optically, all people see is Hakeem and
1: but
0: Schumer.
1: Hakeem represents. One of the he and I were right next to each other in the bottom fourth of poverty. He may represent New York, but all in New York is not wealthy. And you know,
0: well, that's the problem, especially that you have poverty in New York, right?
1: Yeah.
0: But and I hate to be because I am this AIPAC guy now that I've seen.
1: I know.
0: You know, because I saw look, yep, the district you represent, Gus. You know, the way they took down Gus, we were not happy about that. Cynthia McKinney, you know, we've seen it happen, and it's
1: before
0: just
1: my time.
0: Right. But it was like not pretty. I mean, they did it very audaciously. And matter of fact, and then
1: they weren't with me either.
0: No, I know. I'm
1: they wrote a little nasty note the next day.
0: Okay. And I'm just saying, and that's why I'm with Leader Jeffries. I got a problem because it was like if I say the optics don't look good, that you have two New York leaders for the Democratic Party, and then you meet with Jared Kushner, and then you come out to meet, and then you appoint three AIPAC people to the leadership on the foreign. You see what I'm saying?
1: Yeah.
0: The optics don't look right. And I don't think
1: even
0: Hakeem is thinking
1: Debbie
0: that way.
1: Was already voted on.
0: She
1: was already voted on because I'm on steering and policy. I'm one of the co-chairs that puts people on committees.
0: Right.
1: And before that meeting happened, I wasn't there when they put
0: her
1: on.
0: We should be embarrassed, though, that Debbie Wasserman Schultz is representing that district in Florida. We should be embarrassed by
1: people
0: that. And she should be embarrassed for even forcing herself in that position. You know we wouldn't have Donald. All right, let's take a quick break. You know we wouldn't have Trump if it wasn't for her, Barack, and Hillary.
1: My God.
0: Let's take a break here. We'll be right back.
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0: You know what? I have said, you know, the conversations during the commercial breaks are, but I've said this on the air, so I feel comfortable saying it on the air again. I have said that Governor Pritzker is the worst example of a billionaire in politics, right? And everybody will say, no, it's Trump, right? But they basically do the same thing, right? And I'm not sure that he's been good for the state overall. And not necessarily his policies, per se, public policy, just his politicking, right? And that's a whole different conversation that I don't even want you to comment on. But it impacts you and every other politician in this state. Because people used to attack Mike Madigan and saying he had 2 million. And then Pritzker kind of was like, well, I'm not going to be that guy. And then winds up being that even worse.
1: Well, I also think we have got to take the money out of politics. Good people don't run. Good people don't win. Good people don't stay in. I didn't have to do this, but, you know, people don't want to dial for dollars, you know, constantly. But you really have no choice. You know, like my dues, if I didn't run for Senate, would have been $550,000 because I'm in leadership and I volunteer to do things.
0: What do you mean your dues?
1: But dues to the Democratic Party, DCCC, we all pay them. The minimum amount is $175,000.
0: That you have to raise.
1: Yeah, that you have or you do it, you know. I'm on like the top committee. Uh-huh. I'm in leadership, blah, blah, blah, blah, blah, blah. So my dues are $550,000 and it's constant. And I pay my dues, but I've always helped as many people as I could help. So that's the thing. We have got to take the money out of politics. There's a lot of millionaires, but there's regular folk too. But it's hard. It is very, very hard.
0: And I don't, because I am like this AIPAC guy that mm-hmm. I'm just very, very critical. But see, I think this is a problem for the Democratic Party. I've said that members of the CBC need to come together and say, guys, none of us can take money from AIPAC because our communities look too bad for us to be voting on policies that send in billions and billions of dollars anywhere, right? And I feel like AIPAC feels like black politicians are predictable. Guys, if we do this, we got them. Mm-hmm. Hey, let's get in there with them.
1: Yeah.
0: Because they're going to, once they see that check, then we got them. And I think this is where I say leadership, where the lack of leadership. I don't think the Democratic Party is seeing what's going on with this AIPAC money. I don't think, and Hakeem is like, unfortunately, he is like in deep in the pocket to the point where he can't even address it publicly and say what probably needs to be said is like, well, I give Cory Booker some credit, right? Because he stopped taking it. And he was getting six plus, almost seven figures. You know what I'm saying? And I think he's incapable of being the leader for this moment because he's got so much obligation to AIPAC millions, and he's in New York, so even optically those of us that aren't like, you know, from New York, we're like, yeah, he's in New York, man. That's
1: New York bias. Come on now.
0: It is there.
1: Come on now. I know. Believe me.
0: Hey, they'll throw some Chicago bias at you if they could get away with it, right? At least Trump would.
1: Oh, well, he talks about Chicago all the time, but he doesn't like any Democratic city. I think, you know, if you look at my voting record, I voted a lot with Israel. Mm-hmm. I'm not going to say with AIPAC. I voted a lot with Israel, but as things changed, and Netanyahu, definitely not my favorite at all, then my vote started changing some. And, you know, I have friends that are, you know, in AIPAC and donated money to me. I never looked at it that I got AIPAC money. Mm-hmm. These are just people mm-hmm. that knew where I was coming from, but there's an AIPAC portal, so it makes it look like AIPAC gave you, you know, that money. But, you know, I have to let Hakeem speak for himself, but I know it's hard for me to say that he's embedded. He does represent a large Jewish and people have to vote their districts, you know.
0: But look at Mamdani, though. Mamdani represents the whole city and is flowing. He's been able to see, this is leadership, though. That's why I get back to leadership, right? He's been able to articulate a position that a lot of Jews in New York are kind of like, okay, you know, the guy, he's got a point. Your answer, though, was the absolute best answer in that debate. And they asked Raja, You know, is there a genocide going on?
1: They didn't answer.
0: They asked Julie Stratton, and everybody, and your answer was so perfect, man. I was just like, you were like, it didn't start out that way, but it is right
1: well,
0: now.
1: That might not have been the plan, but
0: right, that's right. What you it said
1: is.
0: Basically
1: that's the result.
0: That is like the perfect. If somebody was giving the candidates media coaching, they would have said, "This is the perfect answer," and you answered it so naturally. And I thought like, and me, I thought like, here we go. That's what I was like, here we go. That's it. Everybody's going to see the experience, the temperament, the wisdom, the year, role models that you've had in politics, mentors, you know what I'm saying? All of it came together to me in that debate and that answer. It was absolutely, hold your response. Okay. We'll be right back after this.
2: Good afternoon, Chicago. I'm Logan Page, and here are your news headlines. Mayor Johnson Saab lawyer will step down. Evanston Hotel linked to two cases of Legionnaires' disease. Bears face quarterback changes, and 760,000 ACA enrollees removed over fraud concerns. National news from the Black Information Network is up next on Chicago's only Urban Talk radio station, 1690 AM WVON, Berwyn, Chicago.
3: CBIN News Now. The Trump administration has begun construction of a border wall in the Big Bend region of Texas despite bipartisan opposition. This woman lives near where the fencing is being built.
4: The Big Bend sector is 26% of the southern border, but we make up 1.3% of the apprehensions.
3: Local residents are raising concerns about transparency, while the Department of Homeland Security says no construction is currently planned inside Big Bend National Park. Police say a black man found hanging from a tree in Prince George's County, Maryland, died by suicide. Authorities say there were no signs of trauma, and the medical examiner ruled the death a suicide. And former Arizona police officer Carrie Carrico is facing felony aggravated assault charges after videos showed her striking a handcuffed black woman who was also 9 months pregnant. Prosecutors say Carrico, who is white, also used force against another person in custody. She has pleaded not guilty and is scheduled for trial in November. Get BIN News Now on demand 24/7 on the iHeartRadio app. Now back to Terry McCready.
5: President Trump says under his leadership, America has shown courage while others have only spoken of it. He addressed world leaders at the United Nations General Assembly yesterday and touted the work done by his administration.
6: We passed the largest tax cuts in American history. And as a result, more money is being invested in the United States right now than has ever been invested in any nation anywhere in the world.
5: Trump later met with Gulf leaders whose nations have faced the impact as the war with Iran continues. Trump also meeting with Venezuela's interim president, Delcy Rodriguez, and Ukrainian President Volodymyr Zelensky. The ICE agent who shot a Venezuelan man in Austin, Texas over the weekend was not wearing a body camera. Roman Palomares heads the League of United Latin American Citizens.
7: No agency can be the sole judge of its own conduct. Not DHS, not ICE.
5: Department of Homeland Security officials told NBC News it's unclear why the agent who shot Benez wasn't wearing a camera, as he'd been issued one. The officials say another ICE agent at the scene was wearing a body camera. Benez has since been transferred to a South Texas processing facility, with Texas Democrat Joaquin Castro saying he was in great pain and that he couldn't move the left side of his body. Benez was reportedly a DoorDash driver when he was shot, and local officials have demanded an investigation into the shooting. A black former Charlotte, North Carolina councilwoman is heading to federal prison for COVID loan fraud. Tijuana Brown represented District 3 from 2023 to 2025, taking office over 2 years after the fraud ended. A federal judge gave the 55-year-old a 10-month sentence after she pleaded guilty to wire fraud conspiracy. Court records show Brown and her two daughters fraudulently received over $146,000 in taxpayer dollars, including about $15,000 spent on Brown's 50th birthday bash. One daughter received probation and the other home detention, while all three are ordered to pay nearly $140,000 in restitution. Longtime Trump ally Roger Stone has registered as a foreign agent to lobby for the Haitian government. Justice Department filings show Stone's Fort Lauderdale-based firm Drake Ventures will secure a $780,000 contract. Stone will report directly to Haiti's foreign minister ahead of their December elections. A street on Chicago's South Side named for the mother of a Grammy Award-winning rapper. Dr. Donda West was a professor at Chicago State University. She also founded the Gwendolyn Brooks Center for Black Literature and Creative Writing. A section of 78th Street near South Shore Drive is now Dr. Donda West Way. She passed away in 2007 at age 58. Stay informed, stay connected, and subscribe. Follow VIN News this hour wherever you get your podcasts. I'm Terry McCready for the Black Information Network.
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0: But everything that you just said in the last two segments is absolutely the things that these TV networks want, right? They want, you know, obviously everybody says, you know, members of Congress have this opportunity to be lobbyists, right? But there's a reason why, right? Because members of Congress, they know the inner workings and how relationships and the sensibilities of policy. But that's the same thing broadcasters want, right? Mm-hmm. They want people to know the inner workings, to think the pressure that a politician is under, what people are going to give and take. Mm-hmm. There's no wonder Cliff Kelly was WVON personality after being a politician. You know what I'm saying? And when you look at like Michael Steele and David Axelrod, right, and all these people that are on television now, Rahm, right? you know, who's running for president? Well, I don't know. Anyway, but they provide this kind of experience that you. I think you should do it. I think I can be your agent.
1: We'll see what offers come in.
0: I'm gonna just do 10. I'll do 5%.
1: Okay, that sounds fair.
0: What, MS Now, CNN. Hey, Congresswoman, you still be able to live in DC part time, right?
1: Yeah.
0: Have you on the? Tell me about what it's like over the years. What it's been like for you going back and forth, Chicago to DC. That experience.
1: Well, the funny part is, and people that know me, I hate to fly. So every week I had to do courage over comfort.
0: Is that right?
1: And maybe a drink.
0: No. I was about to say, Jack Daniels wasn't on the flight.
1: But you know, it became just so routine. That's just what you do. It takes like an hour and 20 minutes. And for the most part, for almost 14 years, it's been pretty smooth. You know, we've run into some bad weather, some delays and things like that. D.C. is very expensive. For 10 years of my almost 14, we got no stipend at all. So if you have a one-bedroom, you're paying $2,000-something dollars. Sometimes you can catch something maybe for $1,600. But I know people in studios paying over $2,000. It's very expensive. So I'm paying, you know... Either you're paying two rents, two mortgages, because some people buy a rent and a mortgage, two cables, two utilities. You're living in both places. You're shopping in both places. Sometimes I would bring my food from Illinois to D.C. so it wouldn't go bad while I was in D.C. But it's just part of the job. You know, you know that when you run. And I consider myself lucky. I could be the person from Hawaii or California or Washington. And you can imagine this year they've flown in. They've come in for one day. Yeah. The Republicans canceled session.
0: Hawaii, jeez.
1: 24% of our session time has been canceled. So, yeah, they would come in. Speaker Johnson does not know how to vote. He wouldn't have the votes or couldn't convince the Republicans, and we would be let out. I mean, it's I think we came in Monday last week, and we were let out Wednesday. It's just that CHC, Hispanic Caucus, CBC, we both had our weeks. So they were there longer, but we were there until Sunday.
0: I asked you just during a commercial break. I don't know we didn't get into it thoroughly. What's the relationship between CBC and CHC? Is there good synergy between the Hispanic caucus and the Black caucus?
1: And the Asian caucus. We have the tri-caucus. We have bills we put, like there's a bill, the Health Equity and Accountability Act. We take turns putting that in, and that's like health care for everybody across all intersections of health. There's many press conferences we do together, and our PACs support each other. We feel like someone has the value of helping a person of color, then we'll help each other's people too with money.
0: And what are you most proud of? Is your January, what, 23rd is your last day?
1: January 3rd, yeah.
0: What are you, as you go into these last couple of months here, what do you feel like? You know what, man, I am proud. Obviously, you've made your family, your late husband, who's just an amazing brother. I can't speak about him in stronger terms than just saying that he was just a kind man.
1: Very supportive of me.
0: And always made me feel like I was a good friend, you know, every time I saw him. What are you most proud of as you walk away saying like, hey, you know what, this is the work that I did for the last 14 years?
1: Well, there's three pieces of legislation and one other thing. Pullman becoming a national park, and my work around maternal mortality and morbidity, my legislation that made the postpartum coverage period from 60 days to a year. And then also, finally, for the first time in 30 years, a bipartisan

0: Shape a Communities Act around gun violence prevention. My part of it was the trafficking part of the bill. But the other thing is, no one has better constituent services than me.
1: Okay.
0: And they may have the same, but no one has better. We have helped people from all over, and we laugh about it. It was even on Resy or Facebook or something. If you need a passport, go to Robin Kelly's office. I am so proud of my staff. I bet you do nothing alone, and I could not have done it for these last 13 and a half years with a fantastic staff in D.C. and in the district.
1: Was that part of the experience you had, you know, General Assembly, treasurers, all of that? Did that kind of give you...
0: Yeah, I mean, I've worked on every level of government. If you ask my staff, they will tell you I asked for two things: for us to be respectful and responsive, respectful of each other, of staff, and respectful of the people we serve, our constituents, whether it's lobbyists, whether it's visitors, and responsive to each other and to the people we serve.
1: Is that right?
0: And that's what carried the day, and our lovely personalities.
1: of course, right. What, and because, look, you know me, and you've seen some of my Facebook posts and stuff like that. What would you say to people like me who are not in the mix of D.C. every day, Matt, this is what you might not understand, right? Because obviously I'm a radio personality, right, and I get to just be like, you know, that Hakeem Jeffries guy, he's not a good leader and stuff like that. But what does the average person not understand about being a member of Congress? And wait a minute. I'll even up it a little more. A black woman who's in Congress.
0: Well, you know,
1: if that makes, is that a different even part of it?
0: CBC was founded by 13 people, one mighty woman from New York, Brooklyn. Hakeem and Yvette represent her district, and now there's 62 of us, and half of us are women. Yeah, I mean, representation matters. That's just the bottom line. We were not talking about maternal mortality, black maternal mortality, morbidity, until someone called me and I brought it to the table. There are things, you know, that we represent, that we bring up, that we nurture. And so it does make a difference. Money makes a difference. It seems harder for us to raise money because we're in supposedly safe districts. I hate that word, safe districts. But we need to pay our dues. People ask us, you know, for donations and things like that. We need the help also. And you know, like they say, the 92%, like we keep that party, the Democratic Party, together in so, you know, many ways. So it is tough. I'm proud of my sisters that I work with. You know, I hang around with Joyce Beatty, Terry Sewell, Yvette Clark, Lisa Blunt Rochester, but also, you know, I could name Ayanna Presley, who was just in Chicago, honor. She's from Chicago.
1: Right.
0: Boston now. Johanna Hayes, Chantel Brown. I mean, we are doing it. We are doing it. We started the Caucus on Black Women and Girls, myself, Bonnie Watson Coleman, and Yvette. Bonnie and I are leaving. So we have Chantel, Latifah Simon, LaMonica, who's going through all the hell with Trump, you know, trying to put her in jail for 17 years. She's having a baby next week, you know. And
1: wait, is that the sister from Maryland?
0: New Jersey.
1: That went in with the mayor of Newark.
0: Yeah. And Bonnie Watson Coleman and Menendez. And we are, you know, we're just praying. She has a healthy baby because she's been through so much stress. But the women have uplifted her with, you know, we just had a baby shower for her, money for her, legal fees and those kind of things.
1: Let me ask you this.
0: Don't want people to get weary. I mean, there are so many hardworking Congress people, and we are all over this country trying to talk to people. But I know how it looks, you know, from the outside.
1: Yeah.
0: Sometimes I get it.
1: Are the DSA members, do you see, like, hey, there's common ground here with where they're coming from? I kind of feel like the establishment Democrats, and I blame the DSA too, right? But I feel like the establishment Democrats have to kind of protect them a little bit, because you know that's what Trump wants to go after, right? So I almost feel like establishment Democrats have to look at the Darlizas and the sister out of Colorado and just be like, hey, look, you know Trump's going to try to focus on these extreme views that you may or may not have. But you guys have some views that, sister, this is... some of the DSA positions, that's the Democratic Party of the 70s.
0: It's not what people think in that way. Like, as soon as El Sayed won, everybody, CBC is Pac is supporting him.
1: Haley, I got to give Haley Stevens credit.
0: She's coming too.
1: I got to give her credit. Because as bitter as that race was, that sister the next day just was like, I got him.
0: She's coming to Chicago.
1: I got him. Yeah. And she was like, they were trying to challenge her on TV about him because, you know, they're trying to create the separation, right? And she was like, I know Abdul. I've known him for years. Yeah. And no, we're about to do this.
0: Right. No, I know.
1: And
0: that,
1: I was like, look at this woman.
0: That's the thing we're fighting, that people are trying to be divisive. And that's the thing that even in votes, there's some votes that were just taken. And that was a thing from Hakeem. No matter how people voted, we cannot let them divide. Don't talk about your anti-Semitic, you're a genocide, you're this, that, and the other. We have got to stick together because we have got to win. That is just the bottom line. I don't know what's going to happen in the Senate, but I feel like we're going to win in the House. Hopefully we win by a lot so that we don't have to, you know, like what the Republicans are under now, they have to count every vote. They
1: You know what
0: count,
1: I think, but. Though? I think what President Trump has done for the first 2 years, you guys, is he's used his executive, he's tested his ability to use the executive powers, right? And I think the reason why he's done it so frequently in these first 2 years, because he was predicting that he was going to lose the House. You see what I'm saying? I think he knew this is what happens. The president loses the House, you know, the opposite party. And so I think what he was like, so for 2 years, I'm just going to push the limits on executive power, right? They'll bring me back down a little bit, but I will have in 2 years push my powers past what they were when I took office. So when the Democrats win the House, I will still be able to do things without them.
0: Right. Oh, yeah.
1: Does that make sense?
0: Yeah, that makes sense. But we also know when we take over that there's a lot of things. I mean, when we were in charge, things weren't good enough. And we know we have to be bold. We have to be more innovative. And there's also things we have to codify so a president could never, you know, you wouldn't even think a president would do some of the things, you know, that he's doing. And we have to put things into law. Not that he necessarily cares about the law, but there's a lot of things that we have to do. So,
1: all right. Did you want to talk about anything before I let you go? Because I know you're busy. You got things to do.
0: Well, I'm just trying to get some pieces of legislation passed, like my maternal mortality and morbidity, the Wells Act. We're trying to get that passed. We have a rural obstetrics bill. We're trying to get passed. There's so many health care deserts and maternal health deserts. So there's some things. Food is medicine because too many people are not eating and more will not eat if all of the big ugly bill, if more of it will be implemented after the election. You know, they thought they were slick. So no, I'm good.
1: Are we going to see your advocacy still continue after January 3rd? Is Robin Kelly still going to have a voice for the people that you've represented for 14 years in Illinois too? Without interfering, obviously, you got it. But you and Donna Miller are
0: we're friends.
1: Right,
0: that's my neighbor.
1: Absolutely, right.
0: I'm still going to be elected as a state central committee woman for the 2nd congressional district, and I'm on the exec board of the DNC. So I'm trying to help in that way also. I just spoke to Ken Martin. I said, whatever I can do to help move us along.
1: Replace him. That would be all right. I'm sorry.
0: Behave yourself. And also, I've been asked to be on, you know, some boards and things like that. I'm not going to disappear.
1: If Brandon doesn't win mayor's race, you want to come to move to Chicago and run for mayor? You might be running against Alexi, though, if Brandon
0: doesn't. I'll beat him.
1: That would be funny.
0: He's going to call me on the phone.
1: I know, I'm sure he's right. Robin Kelly, Congresswoman.
0: Thank you.
1: With nothing but love for you. You know that, my
0: love
1: sister.
0: That.
1: I love you
0: that.
1: So much. And I really want to say congratulations on the career. I know you're going to be around at everything. And I think a lot of people in this state are not happy. They really are going to miss the fact. A lot of us were proud to say, that's my girl. That congresswoman, that's my girl. That is, man, she is so cool. She is so smart. She is so tempered. I think a lot of us, man, just are big fans of yours because you just got it. You got the average person. DC didn't go to your head. You were able to kind of like balance all of these things real well and stay this human being that was just so well-grounded. In spite of people attacking you for no legitimate reason. And I think that's probably like the people that love you that know that. That's why there's still a chip on our shoulder about you, sister. But we love you, and we are just so happy that you are happy, and we look forward to the next phase of whatever you do, because we know it's going to be great.
0: Well, I just want to thank everybody and all the love I've been getting, and one thing is I'm not going to let anybody steal my joy.
1: Okay.
0: And I just believe God has another plan for me, and it will unfold. So thank you so much, and love you too.
1: I love you, Sister Robin Kelly, everybody. Congresswoman Robin Kelly, everybody. All right, let's take a break. It's 124. 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
1: So we've got our Chase interview coming up, guys. When it comes to your money, Chase is your neighborhood bank, and we're going to talk to our friends at Chase in a 2 o'clock hour, Fidelity and Associates as well. I'm opening up phone lines right now at 591-1690 to get your thoughts. You've heard the interview with Robin Kelly. Just amazing. Since I hate, and I mean hate, the fact that she is stepping away and was unsuccessful in her bid to become our next senator. I like Julie Stratton. I just feel like the sister got stepped over, and y'all know how I feel about Pritzker on that issue. Let's talk about that a lot more. What else? We've got a big Chicago State game coming up on Saturday. And some more things happening this weekend. You guys have been seeing what's happening at the United Nations. New York Mayor Mamdani and his position. Netanyahu, president of Jordan or king of Jordan. Did you hear his comments yesterday about everything that's going on in Gaza? Nolan Wells, the latest on that. We talked to Curly Clark about that. All of these things for you, your opinion, your brain. It's the Matt McGill Show. Logan coming your way with news right now.
18: Good afternoon, Chicago. I'm Logan Page, and here's happening in your local and national news. Another top staff member of Chicago Mayor Brandon Johnson's administration is leaving. Corporation Counsel Mary Richardson Lowry announced that she is retiring. The city's first black woman top lawyer will be replaced by Renee Hatcher, who is the daughter of late Gary, Indiana Mayor Richard Hatcher. Hatcher is currently a law professor and legal clinic director at UIC. Her appointment requires city council approval. In other news, two cases of Legionnaire's disease are now being linked to a hotel in North Suburban Evanston. Health officials say they detected bacteria in the water system for the hot tub at Hilton Garden Inn North Shore. The hotel was shut down in their pool and hot tub for maintenance until October 10th. Legionnaire's disease can cause serious lung infection. In other news, just weeks after their new season began, the Bears are facing quarterback injuries and replacements. WVON's intern, Caleb Patton, has more.
19: Well, just like that, the Chicago Bears are suddenly down to Case Keenum as quarterback. Star quarterback Caleb Williams is unfortunately down due to a hamstring injury, and Tyson Bagent is out for a concussion. This is only weeks after the NFL season started, and Bears fans are divided between worry and optimism. I took to the streets and spoke to Marcel, who is choosing to keep hope alive for the Bears, despite the circumstances.
20: I don't think Caleb Williams is going to be out that long, so I guess Case Keenum here just have to hold down the fort until Caleb gets back. So you got to keep your fingers crossed.
19: You can catch Keenum and the Bears as they face the Philadelphia Eagles here at home at Soldier Field Monday night, September 28th. Caleb Patton, Our News Now, 1690 WVON.
18: And the Trump administration is removing more than 760,000 people from Obamacare, also known as the Affordable Care Act, over what officials say are unauthorized or improper enrollments. CMS says the move involves about 315,000 enrollments and is expected to save roughly $2.2 billion in taxpayer-funded subsidies. The agency is also reviewing hundreds of thousands of additional enrollments for possible fraud. I'm Logan Page, and that's what's happening in your news now on WVON 1690.
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0: All right, 139. Thank you, Robin Kelly. Congresswoman Robin Kelly, love her to pieces. She gave me way more time than we agreed to, but that's just who she is. And I love her for that. I was just joking with Annette Flournoy about we were having a conversation about, you know, do you have a hangover when you? I'm like, I don't have a hang. I don't, when I drink, I don't get a hangover, right? Because I put all this other stuff in my body, you know, like, you know, all this stuff to help cleanse your liver. And I drink olive oil, believe it or not, guys. I drink, like, seriously, I will drink olive oil and I do this other thing, turmeric and ginger. I put all this good healthy stuff, right? And then I drink, right? And I always say, man, I do all this healthy stuff just so I can drink a bottle of wine, which I do. So Kayla was asking me, like, don't you get hangovers? And I'm like, no, I don't get hangovers because all this good stuff I put in my body, I can drink and wake up the next morning and feel great. I don't get hangovers. I just have regrets. About, like, what did I do last night? Oh, damn, that's right. I was drinking wine. And did I curse people out on Facebook? And then I go back and look at my Facebook thread and be like, oh, damn, I did. You talk about, I don't want to call it drunk texting on social media, but I'd be buzzed, man, and I will curse some people out on social media. And you know what? It's all, a lot of it, I feel, is race-based, that I go in on people who I feel are very comfortable with these racial innuendos, you know, on social media, Facebook in particular. And I know some of you guys understand what I'm saying, right? Donald Trump has allowed for an environment that makes a certain community of white people, and I mean, I'm talking about a sub-community in the general white population, feel very comfortable about saying some things that cross the line on Facebook. But they try to normalize it so it doesn't seem like they are being a direct bigot. But they'll just throw in little things. They'll say something that really is, in their mind, a synonym for using the N-word. They'll say something else. And they feel very comfortable doing it on Facebook, right? And so me, after I have a glass of wine or two, when I see, you know, white folks on social media crossing, stepping over the line, then I double step. So I don't have a hangover. I have regrets. So the next morning, I'll look at my Facebook thread, and I'll go and be like, ooh, damn, did I say that? I'll be going in and cursing some people out, like, you know, what'd you say? Da-da-da-da-da-da-da-da. F you. And you racist bigot. I mean, I will go in, and then the next morning, like, they will punk out. They will respond back to me saying something really hard to them, like, I can't believe you said that. Oh, but you can say something. Have you guys, like, a lot of white folks on Facebook like to use this term when they describe black people's behavior. They call it chimping out. Have y'all seen that? Chimping, like a chimp, like a chimpanzee. C-H-I-M-P-I-N. And they think they're being real slick, right? And they'll just, that's all they'll put in, chimping out. Chimping. And then I see that, because, see, I know what it is. That's code. They're trying to talk to each other about black people acting like animals, right? And then so when I see that, I'm always like, chimping out, what does that mean? What are you talking about? I say, you're a white person saying, you know what I'm saying? And then I go, because I've had a glass of wine in me, then I go low. I am the total opposite of Michelle Obama, right? When they go low, we go high. When I go low, I'm like, oh, brother, we want to go low? We want to go low? You really want to go low? Let's go low. So I have regrets. I don't get hung over. I just have regrets. James, welcome to WVON. Thanks for holding on. What's on your mind, brother?
1: Hey, Matt, you are so worthy to hold on.
0: Thank you.
1: Because we hear so much bad news. We're just swallowed up in bad news. But I want to hear some good news. And only you can do that. When you talk about your father, man, that is good news. So, Matt, every once in a while, just every once in a while, can you talk about your good father?
0: Man, look, you know what? Number one, I'll start crying on the air, man. So I got to be careful about doing that because it's so emotional. You know what? I mean, we're emotional. Obviously, I'm at that age where they say men start losing testosterone. So I think Salim Muakil told me this, right? You know, we're losing testosterone. That's why you cry so much as you get older. And, you know, but we're just at that age where, you know, you get sentimental about your life, your parents, your grandparents, people that you never, ever are going to see again. And you think about how lucky and blessed you were to have people in your life, whether it's your father, your mother, uncles, aunts, cousins, and relatives. No, but my dad was a special dude, man. He was. And anybody that knew him would tell you that, man. Anybody that, you know, but all of us, man, have special people like my dad. Was in my life. I don't want to, you know, just make it about me or my dad. But my dad was just this regular guy that had every reason in the world to be bougie if he wanted to. And he chose the exact opposite, just to be every man. He just wanted to not be anything special. He just wanted to relate to the regular human being and the regular guy. And growing up, you know, in Bronzeville, you know, when it was the low end, it provided that backdrop for him, right? Because as middle-class black people, you know, in his childhood, middle-class black people were moving out of Bronzeville. Professional-class black people were moving out of Bronzeville, right? And Bronzeville, you know, the low end, it was poor. It was more poor. So that was his childhood. Was kind of being this guy that came from this educated family, and then kind of seeing this transition from the professional class of Bronzeville. Black people were moving to like Lake Meadows, Prairie Shores, the Highlands, Chatham, Pill Hill. They were leaving Bronzeville as, you know, Robert Taylor Homes went up in the 40s or 50s or whenever it went up. And these neighborhoods, you know, it started becoming like, you know, welfare, more of a welfare community. Well, that provided him with this opportunity that he wanted. He wanted to bond with people who he felt like did not have advantages. And it just cultured me and my brother so much. And it was just amazing to watch because, see, my grandmother was still like black bougie and my father was pushing back on that big time. And it was interesting to be raised in a house with three generations and seeing that kind of nuance in my family. But it was just amazing watching this man connect with so many people that to this day will walk up to me and just say, man, your father. Man, anybody that played Little League baseball with me, man, your dad. Oh, man, your dad. I remember your dad used to do, man, I remember your dad pulling me to the side and helping me working on playing baseball. And your dad. And so he was just an amazing soul of a person that just got along with everybody, was very unassuming, opposite of me, did not seek attention, would never do a radio show, period, right? Sought no attention at all, none at all. And when I tell you, man, it seemed like about 1,000 people were at his funeral. That was like the story, just like, look at this funeral, this turnout of this guy who would be embarrassed by this turnout for his funeral, who didn't want any attention like this. But it spoke to who he was, that people were going to come. Man, cats that were winos, poor, and I'm talking about when my father died almost 20 years ago, you know, cats that were 47th Street hanging out by a garbage can with a fire on it, winos, they walked their butt up in the Corpus Christi church, man. They were coming to the funeral. They were heartbroken. My dad, because my dad spoke to them every day. My father's funeral was jam-packed, and that was the biggest, like, statement about his life was the diversity of people that were at his funeral. Politicians, dignitaries, all these people that he knew growing up, black bougie people, and cats that were walking in there without a pot to piss in and their hat in their hand, and they looked heartbroken. And I'm sitting there in the front row trying to keep it together like, damn, this is a story right here. And I'm looking at my son and trying to tell him, this is who your grandfather was, man. Thank you, James. I appreciate that. All right, let me stop before I start crying here on the air. It's 1:49. 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

0: Logan, you don't know anything about. Do you know who LL Cool J is? Huh? Oh, all right. I know these, like, it's amazing. LL Cool J is, like, old school, right? He's, like, old, right? He's old. And it's amazing because I remember when he was, like, the youngest dude on the set. And now he's the oldest dude on the set. Maybe he's not, though. Who's the oldest rapper out here, though? If we were, LL has probably had the longest career, though, if you think about it. LL has probably had the longest career of a rapper out here. And I'm talking about that's been signed with a label and producing music. Even though I know he hasn't come out with any tracks lately. But is there a rapper that has been in the game longer than LL Cool J? I mean, we could maybe Run DMC, but I don't think Run, you know, Reverend Run and them, indeed, they haven't really, you know, done anything like LL has over. LL is still kind of musically relevant, right? I'm not trying to say that Run and them aren't relevant at all, but I mean, really, when you think about it, obviously Curtis Blow and Sugar Hill Gang and da da da da da, Melly Mel, you can go to, oh, but can you really say, because I think LL still might be signed to a record deal. I can't say that he is 100%, but who has been consistently part of the music industry as a rapper longer than LL Cool J? And can anybody answer that question? I don't think anybody has been longer than, isn't that crazy? To think about that. All right, and somebody on Facebook Live, DJ Goodwood, said LL just had a new album last year. That's what I'm talking about, DJ. That's what I'm talking about. Who has been in the game, actively in the game, as long as LL has been in the game as a rapper? And you can't say Curtis Blow. You can't say, you know what I'm saying? You can't go, Cool Herc, you know what I'm saying? Obviously, there are cats that are still alive. You know, but LL was out before Big Daddy Kane. I think LL, Henry Hartsfield says Ice-T. I think LL was out before Ice-T. Am I mistaken in that, guys? I think LL was out before Ice-T. I mean, you think about when LL came out with I'm Bad, who is in the music game to this day and has been in the game as long as LL? Are these people answering the question for me, Matt?
1: Willie definitely is, yes.
0: All right, Willie. Willie, who you got for me, Willie?
2: Rakim, the God MC. Rakim is almost 60 years old. He has a relevant song that he just put out called A Different Kind that had over 1 million views in less than a week.
0: Rakim is no doubt about it. Rakim is a legend. But I'm just, didn't LL come out before Rakim?
2: No. Yeah. Came out.
0: Yeah.
2: But he doesn't have top hits consistently right now in the last 10 years. Everybody knows and is familiar with the last 4 or 5 songs that Rakim came out with.
0: DJ Goodwood, as just say, LL just came out with an album last year.
2: Yeah, he came out, and it's good you come out, but the mainstream and the hip hop community is not in tune. They in tune with Rakim.
0: Yeah, but what is Rakim? Rakim hasn't put out any new music though.
2: Bro, he put out something 30 days ago. It's called A Different Kind. Pull it up. The millennials are pulling it up and doing reaction videos.
0: All right.
2: Kids in their 20s and their 30s, they're stunned at the talents of Rakim right now. And now they're doing reactions going all the way back to MC Moves, the crowd microphone thing. They're blown away by his talent.
0: So here's what my recollection is as I think about rap music, right? I think all of us in Chicago, we kind of came up and it was Sugar Hill Gang was probably, and Curtis Blow was probably the first era of rap music that hit Chicago airwaves in the 70s, in the late 70s, right?
2: Uh-huh.
0: All right. Then the 80s came around. Right?
2: You got Run DMC.
0: You had Run DMC. And LL. And that's, but you making my point, though.
2: Yeah.
0: That you making my point, though. That LL, when the 80s came around, the early 1980, 81, 82, 83, LL came out between 80 and 83, 84, I'm a guess.
2: Right. Early 80s.
0: Right. And I don't think anybody else came out that is relevant in the game that's been in it longer than LL. That's all I'm saying. Good call, Willie. And I'll take some more Kathy and James B. Hold on. Who else has been in the game longer than LL? I don't think anybody has that's been relevant. Ice-T is older, age-wise. Rakim might be older. KRS-One has been. But KRS-One never really got the commercial success. LL was mainstream radio, y'all. Okay, Tony Snow says sexy red. 591-1690, 2 o'clock hour coming up next.
3: Good afternoon, Chicago. I'm Logan Page, and here are your news headlines. Congresswoman Robin Kelly joined WVON's Matt McGill show. Ye attends Chicago's street naming ceremony for his late mother. Disney Plus announces price increase, and LL Cool J's Rock the Bells Festival reveals auditions. The 2026 lineup. 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

0: lives now.
1: The Trump administration has begun construction of a border wall in the Big Bend region of Texas despite bipartisan opposition. This woman lives near where the fencing is being built.
2: The Big Bend sector is 26% of the southern border, but we make up 1.3% of the apprehension.
1: Local residents are raising concerns about transparency, while the Department of Homeland Security says no construction is currently planned inside Big Bend National Park. Police say a black man found hanging from a tree in Prince George's County, Maryland, died by suicide. Authorities say there were no signs of trauma, and the medical examiner ruled the death a suicide. And former Arizona police officer Carrie Carrico is facing felony aggravated assault charges after video showed her striking a handcuffed black woman who was also 9 months pregnant. Prosecutors say Carrico, who is white, also used force against another person in custody. She has pleaded not guilty and is scheduled for trial in November. Get BIN News now on demand 24/7 on the iHeartRadio app. Now back to Terry McCready.
3: President Trump says under his leadership, America has shown courage while others have only spoken of it. He addressed world leaders at the United Nations General Assembly yesterday and touted the work done by his administration.
4: We passed the largest tax cuts in American history. And as a result, more money is being invested in the United States right now than has ever been invested in any nation anywhere in the world.
3: Trump later met with Gulf leaders whose nations have faced the impact as the war with Iran continues. Trump also meeting with Venezuela's interim president, Delcy Rodriguez, and Ukrainian President Volodymyr Zelensky. The ICE agent who shot a Venezuelan man in Austin, Texas over the weekend was not wearing a body camera. Roman Palomares heads the League of United Latin American Citizens.
5: No agency can be the sole judge of its own conduct. Not DHS, not ICE.
3: Department of Homeland Security officials told NBC News it's unclear why the agent who shot Benez wasn't wearing a camera, as he'd been issued one. The officials say another ICE agent at the scene was wearing a body camera. Benez has since been transferred to a South Texas processing facility, with Texas Democrat Joaquin Castro saying he was in great pain and that he couldn't move the left side of his body. Benez was reportedly a DoorDash driver when he was shot, and local officials have demanded an investigation into the shooting. A black former Charlotte, North Carolina councilwoman is heading to federal prison for COVID loan fraud. Tijuana Brown represented District 3 from 2023 to 2025, taking office over 2 years after the fraud ended. A federal judge gave the 55-year-old a 10-month sentence after she pleaded guilty to wire fraud conspiracy. Court records show Brown and her two daughters fraudulently received over $146,000 in taxpayer dollars, including about $15,000 spent on Brown's 50th birthday bash. One daughter received probation and the other home detention, while all three are ordered to pay nearly $140,000 in restitution. Longtime Trump ally Roger Stone has registered as a foreign agent to lobby for the Haitian government. Justice Department filings show Stone's Fort Lauderdale-based firm, Drake Ventures, will secure a $780,000 contract. Stone will report directly to Haiti's foreign minister ahead of their December elections. A street on Chicago's South Side named for the mother of a Grammy Award-winning rapper. Dr. Donda West was a professor at Chicago State University. She also founded the Gwendolyn Brooks Center for Black Literature and Creative Writing. A section of 78th Street near South Shore Drive is now Dr. Donda West Way. She passed away in 2007 at age 58. Stay informed, stay connected, and subscribe. Follow VIN News this hour wherever you get your podcasts. I'm Terry McCready for the Black Information Network.
6: Is reality radio. The reality is every generation experiences a technology powerful enough to change society. Transistor radios were replaced by boom boxes. 8-track tapes were replaced by cassettes, cassettes by discs. Landlines were replaced by cell phones. Television was replaced by cable, then satellite. Now everybody is streaming. However, this generation will inherit the first technology that can imitate thought itself. And all of us must decide how we will embrace artificial intelligence. AI is the first technology that will require us to set moral parameters for its usage. We must now decide what AI should be allowed and what should be prohibited. We must decide what happens to creativity, labor, truth, privacy, empathy, and democracy, and who will benefit. What will we require to remain uniquely human. This is Reality Radio with Kathy Hughes. What's your reality?
0: What's your reality? 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

0: How about that? Logan was like, Matt, what did you and Congresswoman Kelly talk about? And we talked about her career. We talked about November 3rd elections coming up, right? What she's proud of. And she gave us some good sound bites. And I hope that you guys get to share that with the WVON listening audience. Coming up, our Chase Community Banking Hour here coming up at 2:20, everybody. And it is so, so timely this time of year for you to have a neighborhood bank that you can rely on with the resources that Chase has. So we are going to do that segment coming up here at 2:20. Looking forward to that as well as Mike Fedeli and Associates coming up at 2:30. All right, 591-69. So I got a lot of people saying LL Cool J is only 58 years old. Too short, Ice-T. Yep, LL beat all of them, y'all. Rakim, LL was out before Rakim, y'all. He was out before Too Short, and he was out before Ice-T. Now, I don't know about KRS-One, because I don't even, did KRS-One ever get signed by a record label? Was KRS, was he with Ruckus Records? Wait a minute, he got signed by somebody. But it was like a New York label, right? You never like KRS. I kind of feel like KRS-One was always underground, that he was never mainstream. And then he started saying, like, I don't want to be mainstream. And I think part of that was because he wasn't mainstream. Salim says Rakim, Cool G Rap. I still feel like LL was part of the evolution, a necessary insertion of rap. This is what rap music's going to represent. They brought this young brother who was a teenager out of New York City wearing the Kangol, wearing the Adidas, right? Wearing the Calvin Klein jeans, right, of the day. That was the look that they were pushing. LL was the ambassador to rap music and got it off the ground. First, it was Run DMC, Kangols, Adidas, no doubt about it, and wearing the Gazelles. You guys remember the Gazelles, the glasses? That's what Run, and then it was LL Cool J right after that. James, welcome to WVON. What's on your mind?
1: Matty Matt.
0: Hey.
1: You know you're my man, right?
0: Yep. Thank you, brother.
1: All right. Yeah, you my man. You always gonna be my man. Whatever, indifferent, whatever. Well, Matty Matt, I just want to ask you one question. You ready for this?
0: I am.
1: Are you scared
0: of
1: the elections?
0: What, November 3rd?
1: Not only November, I ain't even worried about November 3rd. That's going to be a good thing.
0: Mm-hmm.
1: I said, but are you scared of the elections in general? Are you scared that, you know, about what's going to happen if we win as Democrats, what's going to happen? Are you scared? Now, ask me what I'm talking about, and then I'll.
0: I'm not scared at all. I don't know. I think, look, Congresswoman Kelly kind of explained what November 3rd is going to mean, or January 3rd, when, it, you know, Democrats win the House, and then they'll have some ability to stop this onslaught by President Trump, this MAGA agenda, no doubt about that. I'm not scared. I'm not sure it's enough. I'm not sure taking the House is enough, because I think, like I said, Donald Trump has tried to figure out how to do things without Congress. I think that's what he's been working on for the last 2 years, is pushing the limit on presidential power so he can do stuff without Congress.
1: Okay, can I just say one thing, though, Matty Matt?
0: Mm-hmm.
1: Okay, before he got in office, we had a Ilhan Omar, right?
0: Mm-hmm.
1: You remember we had her in office? Do you know how big she made Minnesota?
0: No, what do you mean?
1: And then I'm saying how she went and made Minnesota this big thing, and then they found out it was all about the Ethiopians, and they ran all that. And then where I call you from Massachusetts, was the same thing.
0: Mm-hmm.
1: Matty Matt, the only thing I'm scared about, man, we can win the election. I don't even care if we win the main election and get Trump out. But I want to know, Matty Matt,

0: what's in it for us? Because people are going to say this, that, and the other. But before all that happened, nobody was looking out for the black man or the black woman or the black family. Mm-hmm. And that kind of scares me. I don't know if I'm saying that wrong. I could be saying it wrong. Mm-hmm. But I'm kind of coming from a different angle, because I want to say all these people's in office and everybody else's neighborhood got taken care of, all except ours. The lady in California, you know, when it's time to talk business, she wants to say she's not in that. You know what I'm talking about, Manny Matt?
1: Who, Kamala Harris? Who are you talking about?
0: No, I'm talking about down in California.
1: Yeah, who?
0: The mayor they got. I can't think of her name
1: Karen,
0: right now.
1: Karen Bass, mayor of L.A.?
0: Yeah. Now, check it out now. She wants to say she never said anything. I'm not in that. Until people start to say, we are here, I don't think we're going to really make a difference. And that's the only part that scares me. Manny Matt, me and you around the same age. I'm only 62, Manny Matt. I just turned 62 this year. So we kind of know how it went. Now, I'm from that west side, man. Well, like you said, you're from that south side. So we totally different, because being poor wasn't no thing to us, because we always got a meal. We always went outside and flipped on the dirty mattresses. You know what I'm saying? Right. We always went to the skating rink on Friday night. Mm-hmm. You know what I'm saying? Mm-hmm. We always went to the jungle. We always went to the jungle over there on Pulaski and Chicago Avenue.
1: Okay.
0: But I'm just saying, we're not worried about anything. We're going to vote. Let's get Trump out of here, right? Let's just use him for an example. We're going to get him out. We're going to put somebody else in. We just had a border flooded, right?
1: Mm-hmm.
0: Now, everybody, it's more people than us. And I don't want to make this a racist thing, but I want to talk actual facts. Everybody else is doing better than us. They can say we lazy, we don't do this, but they have people. I'm in Massachusetts, and I'm going to tell you some places like Chelsea, places like Lawrence, places like goddamn East Boston. All these places look better than Roxbury and Boston. You know why? Because they put people in that position who went with us, mm-hmm. and we try to save, hold on 1 minute, Matt. We try to save everybody, and we never save ourselves. Matt, you know we hug everybody. You know what I'm talking about, right? We hug everybody, and everybody forget us.
1: So let me say this, because I got a break.
0: Right.
1: No. You're right. Hold on. I hear you, but I got a break right now. Let me say this. I think, you know, when you look at neighborhoods and we look at America and we say the black neighborhoods are the worst. And we say, and we feel, as black people, we feel like everybody's got something but us, right? I think if you take politics out of it, I think the problem with politics in black America is that politics gives us something to point to and say, this is why our neighborhoods look the way that they do. Politics is only a part of why our neighborhoods look the way that they do, right? I'm not saying it doesn't deserve any accountability or shouldn't be held accountable or deserve any blame, but it's only part. And the other part is what I think black America has a hard time dealing with, right? And no matter what to a degree, it gets back to politics and resources and stuff like that. But you have a lot of black people that would say it gets back to the household and how we treat our children, our communities, and how we are building or not building neighborhoods anymore in black America. And that is a conversation we have to have, guys. Good call, James B. Let's take a break, and we'll return our Chase Community Banking Hour on WVON.
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9: And we are back, guys. Welcome to our Chase Community Banking Hour. Today, we are talking about back-to-school budgeting tips for college students. Back-to-school season can feel like a reset button. New classes, new routines, new goals. But for a lot of college students, it also comes with a very real financial wake-up call. You're suddenly responsible for decisions that used to be handled for you, or at least shared, like rent, groceries, textbooks, transportations, fees, and all the little life expenses that show up in between. Even if your money is coming from multiple places, it can still feel like it disappears fast. Today, we're chatting with Tammy Davis, a Chase Community Manager, about practical, realistic back-to-school budgeting tips that can help college students stay organized, avoid surprise shortfalls, and build habits that last well beyond graduation. Tammy, welcome back to WVON. And why can budgeting for college feel so stressful?
10: Yes. First, let me say thank you, Matt, for having us today. And because college students have a way of being both predictable and unpredictable at the same time, you might know your rent is due on the first, but you don't always see the extra cost coming, like an access code for a class, or a lab fee, a parking pass, or a group project expense, or maybe even a last minute trip home, or even just everyone's going out moments that add up quickly. And if your income is irregular, like shift work, tips, or financial aid that arrives at certain points in the semester, it can feel like you're constantly trying to time everything perfectly. And when the margin is small, every dollar matters. And that is what creates the pressure.
9: Well, there's pressure out there, and every dollar does matter. So what's the first step you recommend for college students who want to budget?
10: Well, I recommend that they should track what they're spending before they try to fix anything. When you track expenses, you start seeing patterns you didn't realize were there, like how often you're eating out, how many small purchases are happening between classes, or whether subscriptions are quietly draining your account. It's one of the fastest ways to go from feeling unsure to feeling informed. And it helps you build a budget that's actually realistic for your life.
9: So, Tammy, in plain terms, what is a monthly budget?
10: A monthly budget, Matt, is basically a plan for your money, where it's coming from and where it needs to go. It's not about never doing fun things. It's about making sure the essentials are covered first, and then deciding how much you can spend on everything else without stressing later. The goal is for your budget to match reality, your class schedule, your work hours, and the timing of your bigger expenses during the semester.
9: So for parents and students out there, how do you set up a monthly budget for college expenses?
10: Great question. I start with three steps: income, expenses, then the gap. First, add up your monthly income from sources you can count on: paychecks, consistent family support, and the portion of financial aid you're using for month-to-month expenses. 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Next, list your expected expenses. Include the obvious ones like rent and groceries, but also include categories that tend to sneak up, like transportation, school supplies, entertainment, and personal care. And finally, subtract expenses from income. If there's money left, you can give it a job, like savings, paying down a balance, or building a buffer. If the numbers don't work, don't panic. That's where you adjust categories and make trade-offs intentionally.
9: I like that line, if there's money left, right?
10: So if the big if. Let's just say when.
9: But to that point, though, what should we prioritize? What should be included in my budget?
10: I like to think of a college budget as having three layers. First are your fixed expenses, things that usually stay the same each month, like rent, utilities, phone bills, or recurring payments. Second are your variable expenses, things like food, transportation, social spending, and anything that changes month to month. And third are your goals, which can include savings and any debt repayment. And don't forget, semester expenses, textbooks, lab fees, software, travel, or even club dues might not happen monthly, but they're still predictable over the year. A helpful trick is to divide those costs across months. Set aside a smaller amount each month so you're not stuck scrambling when the semester bill hits, and it will hit.
9: Okay. All right. So some sacrifices have to happen as well. So what shouldn't be included in my budget?
10: Your budget works best when it's built on money you know you'll have. I recommend not counting things like surprise gifts, uncertain refunds, or maybe I'll work more hours later. Those are nice when they happen, but they're not guaranteed. Also, don't treat credit like income. A credit card can be useful, but spending on credit is still spending. You're just delaying the payment, and interest can make it more expensive over time. And finally, if someone else is consistently paying a bill directly, for example, a parent covering insurance, you don't need to include it in your personal budget. Focus on what you manage and control.
9: All right, so how do I stick to my budget during a busy semester?
10: I recommend to make it easy to maintain, not perfect. I suggest a weekly check-in, just 10 minutes, to look at what you spent and what's coming up. That's often enough to catch issues early, like I'm spending more on food than I planned, or I forgot about that fee due next week. Digital banking tools can help here too. 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
9: All right. Final thoughts, Tammy, on what you want students to remember as they are budgeting their way through college.
10: 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It's about being aware and adjusting as you learn. Your first budget won't be flawless, and that's normal. What matters is that you're building a skill, tracking your money, making decisions on purpose, and creating habits that support your goals. Celebrate small wins. Keep refining your plan, and remember that progress adds up.
9: Guys, Chase is your community bank for students and parents alike. Navigating through a college budget is a challenge. Just stop by your local Chase Bank and talk to one of the bankers there. They are there, and they will help you figure out how to navigate through the process. You've been listening to our Chase Community Banking Hour and, of course, our amazing guest, Tammy Davis, Community Manager with Chase. Thank you for tuning in, and thank you, Tammy, for being here.
11: Good afternoon, Chicago. I'm Logan Page, and here's happening in your local and national news. Congresswoman Robin Kelly joined the Matt McGill Show reflecting on her 13 years in office and saying she's grateful for everything she has experienced and learned.
12: And the issue with the Congressional Black Caucus, they just got finished wrapping up with their conference, right? Now, and you got to follow up.
13: I've got to take the money out of politics. Good people don't run. Good people don't win. Good people don't stay in. I didn't have to do this, but, you know, people don't want to dial for dollars, you know, constantly, but you really have no choice. You know, like my dues, if I didn't run for Senate, would have been $550,000 because I'm in leadership and I volunteer to do things.
1: What do you mean your dues?
13: But dues to the Democratic Party, DCCC, we all pay them. The minimum amount is $175,000.
1: That you have to raise.
13: Yeah.
14: She shared that's the most proud of helping Pullman become a national park and her work addressing maternal mortality and mobility. Kelly also touched on the upcoming midterm elections and the need for investment in politics.

0: messing with people. In other news, a Chicago street now bears the name of Grammy-winning rapper Kanye West's mother on the city's south side. 7th Ward Alderman Greg Mitchell held yesterday's street naming ceremony near the corner of 78th and South Shore, a portion of which is now known as Dr. Donda West Way. Dr. West was a professor at Chicago State University. She also founded the Gwendolyn Brooks Center for Black Literature and Creative Writing. Ye attended the event, but did not speak. In other news, the cost of a Disney Plus subscription is going up. Bloomberg reports an ad-free premium subscription will now cost $21.49 per month, a jump of $2.50. Meanwhile, the ad-supported tier is going to $12.49 a month. That's a 50-cent increase. This marks the fourth price hike in 4 years for Disney Plus. Existing subscribers will see the increase on their next monthly bill.
1: Back in the days, I was your number one pick. Now your heart's half broken, and that's hard to fix. I had to dig deep inside myself, because I can't see you.
0: And the Rock the Bells Festival is expanding its 2026 lineup. Newly announced performers include Raekwon and Ghostface, Killa, Shine, Papoose, and Onyx, among others. They join the previously announced performers LL Cool J, featuring DJ Z Trip, Lil' Kim, and more. The Rock the Bells Festival is set for November 29th in Newark, New Jersey. Tickets are available now. I'm Logan Page, and that's what's happening in your news now on WVON 1690.
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0: 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Mike Fedeli is the top accountant in the Chicagoland area, so says me. So that makes it true. It's a fact. If I say it, it's a fact. You better believe that. But you may be thinking about starting a business. I know this is kind of like the off season in terms of taxes, but you still need to be thinking about your taxes and what your tax situation looks like while you are living through the moment of earning your income. Is there anything you can be doing differently these days right now to reduce your tax bill? Maybe, maybe not. That's why this segment is here for you. Or if you're a business owner and you're thinking about starting your business and how you want to start your business, Mike Fedeli is here to answer questions like that as well. All of that is why we do this segment for you every Wednesday, to help answer some of those questions and to cultivate a relationship with an accountant that can help you sleep better at night. With that, let me introduce our brother, the one and only Mike Fedeli. What's up, Michael? Happy Wednesday to you, brother.
1: What's up, brother Matt? How you doing, buddy?
0: Hey, man. I expect you to be in a swim pool somewhere, man, and floating around on one of those little floating things.
1: And well, I wish I didn't. I have one of my houses in the historic district of Chicago, and I wish I had not replaced the pool today with a deck. I put a really big deck in, and I had when I bought this house, there was a in-ground pool, but I wish I, not in-ground, it was above ground, excuse me. But today, I wish I had that.
0: Man, I've seen some houses in Chicago, mainly over in the Beverly area, and what's that area just west of Beverly where all the cops live, Mount Greenwood or something like that? Man, I've seen some houses over there, brother, where you go into their backyard and they've got a pool in there, and you think it's an in-ground pool. It's not, but you would be like, damn, how did they do that? You know, they built a little deck and built the pool in there and everything. Yeah. Absolutely amazing, man, and a lot of fun. But for this time of year, this is when you need it, brother. You sit out there, get in that pool, let that sun hit you and give you some sunshine, some vitamin D. But at the same time, man, you need to get that cold water to cool you down. Hot Chicago summers. Something, you know, we all grew up with. This is part of summertime, man. Being out there. Look, I'm going to go out in my backyard with the water sprinkler here in a second, man, and just spray some water on me. Sit out there and cool down, brother.
1: 1,000,000%. Yeah. So, about, you know, it's interesting when you say, you know, it's kind of the lull right now for taxpayers, but really if you're a business, I mean, to be honest with you, there's never really, it's a lull, but there's never really a lull, especially if you're a business, you have payroll, you have bookkeeping, you have to be running your business from not just an operational standpoint, but from a documentation standpoint. And that's one of the reasons why people are in a mess they are at times, because they haven't hired somebody like our firm, or they're not doing it themselves to make sure the documentation is right and to keep up with the books and records and have a current balance sheet and a current income statement to really know what's going on with your figures. So I really highly advise people, even a small business, at least get quarterly financials done so that we're not sitting at the end of the year, number one, knowing how you're doing. A lot of people don't even know how they're doing. They don't even know if they'll say, like, I think I'm making money. Well, let's not think about it. Let's know whether or not you're making money and where you're losing money, where you're spending money where you shouldn't be. So that your books are not just a record for preparing taxes or a tax strategy, but they're also a record as to how to help you to run your business. And so I highly advise that.
0: Yeah, you know, bookkeeping obviously is key, right? And what we talk about a lot of times is that, you know, businesses don't necessarily have all of these departments, right? Small businesses, man, you usually have like an owner who's trying to do everything, right? He's the accountant, he's the inventory manager, he's making the schedule, he's doing everything. And that's why, you know, it's important for business people to try to you know, allocate some of these resources and needs out to professionals who know what they're doing, man. And, you know, of course, you can't have a full time accounting staff, you know, if you got a small business. So that's why you outsource that and get that work done so that you make sure that you're getting all the tax benefits, benefits of operating a business. You getting all those benefits coming to you, man. Look, it's 2026. Here's one thing we know. Donald Trump's president, and he is a pro-business president, right? So you would assume the tax code and everything else under these next couple of years are going to favor business people, right? And entrepreneurship and investment. And this is a great opportunity for people to learn about that, take advantage of it, and hopefully make some money, you know, and save some money at the end of the day, you know. But bookkeeping is a big part.
1: No, go ahead.
0: No, I was just saying bookkeeping is a big part of that.
1: 1,000,000% it is. It has to be. Another thing that people should look at is so many people are owing money, and I highly recommend you looking and see if you qualify for an offer in compromise. At my firm, we are experts in this. I know there's a lot of firms that claim to be offering compromise experts, but, you know, they just can't get the job done. Sometimes it's very complex to try to qualify for an offer in compromise. You have to add your assets together with your income, and there's certain expenses that you're allowed to have, certain expenses you're not allowed to have. And if you don't qualify, we know how to get you set up to qualify. So I highly recommend coming into our office, setting up a consultation to see anything over, let's say, $20,000 in debt, especially for older stuff, to see if we could do a potential offering compromise for you. I highly recommend
0: it.
1: We add reasonable collection potential, which means your assets and liabilities together, and we try to show where you have expenses that will not allow you to pay the IRS. And, you know, if you qualify, and I won't do it. I won't bill you. I don't want your money if you can't qualify. But we try to get you to qualify if you don't qualify. So I highly recommend looking at that. And other options, of course, a payment plan. We can do, if you have penalties, we can do FTA, first time abatement on that. But if you have more than one penalty, that's only for one penalty. If you have more than one penalty, we could write a letter to abate statutory civil penalties. We were very successful this last year in writing those letters. One client in particular got him out of about $120,000 because he got a bank levy, and you only have 21 days when you get a bank levy to fix it, which we did. And we did that by writing a letter to abate statutory civil penalties with an appeals agent. So there's a lot of things that can be done, but what you shouldn't do is sit on a letter. Don't just sit on an IRS letter, because it is going to get worse. It's like, you know, the calm before the storm, they say. And you feel the, you know, in a hurricane, it's like you're on the beach and that hurricane is, I don't know, 100 miles away. But you feel the wind coming, you know? You have the wind. Mm-hmm. But the hurricane is, and the wind should inform you, and it should notify you, hey, we got a hurricane coming here. We better take cover. We better do something, because at some point it's going to be so bad that it will be difficult even for Fidelity and Associates to get us out of this.
0: So, what, you know, what's the difference between the way the IRS approaches an individual who may be delinquent on their taxes as opposed to a business? Or is there any difference? At the end of the day, are they just coming at you for the same thing? You owe some taxes.
1: Yeah. I would say, yeah, it's pretty much similar. Very. The IRS, so if it's a business, first of all, business, an S-Corp and a single member LLC and a partnership doesn't owe taxes. It's a pass-through entity, just so we're clear. An 1120, which is a C-Corp, does owe taxes. So the IRS will expect you to file all your returns. If you're trying to do either a C-Corp or an individual, you'll have to have all the returns filed. We know how to get you out of a levy, at least temporarily, if we get you on what's called an informal payment plan with a local agent, okay? But there's really no difference. You just got to file all your returns. A C-Corp is the only business entity. Well, there's trusts also. Trusts will also pay taxes. A lot of people don't have them, but if you do have a trust and it has more than $600, you are required to file an income tax return, $600 of income. If it doesn't have any income, under statute, you're not required to file a tax return, although if you have losses, we do recommend you filing. And by the way, that's another good point. Even if you're not required to file, as an individual, you have losses, or as a business, you have losses, we recommend you filing because you can carry forward those losses into future years and offset income. Can't carry back anymore. You used to be able to do that under the old tax laws, but you can't do that anymore. But you can carry forward indefinitely at least 80% of it. So we highly recommend you getting your returns filed, and then we can negotiate with the IRS either in a payment plan or with an offer and compromise.
0: Mm-hmm. There you have it. All right, 591-1690. It's the number to call. You're listening to our weekly segment with Mike Fedeli. Fedeli & Associates is his company. You can give them a call at 708-991-2440. For all of your accounting needs. If you have a quick question you want to ask Mike right now, you can do that at 591-1690. Just kind of covering some of the basics. Those of you out there that are business people that need some advice, you may just need a little consultation. That's fine. Make the call, set up an appointment, and just see the benefits of having an experienced accounting firm part of your team. This is an opportunity where businesses have to take advantage of the tax code and make money. One of the ways that a lot of businesses lose money and ultimately wind up going out of business is because they don't have the capacity to keep up with their bookkeeping, right? Some they get behind, they get in arrears, they owe taxes, or they're not paying this, not paying that. And next thing you know, you never catch up. Don't get caught in that situation. You know, prevent it from happening by just spending a little money on the front end. You're going to make it all back on the back end, and you're better off. This is an investment. Your business is an investment, right? You got to spend the money to make some money, invest in your business to make sure that it's airtight and protect your assets and protect your all of your resources, including your employees that are dependent on you and dependent on your business and for an income. You can be smart and survive or be a little careless and fail. And we prefer that you choose to be smart. It's the reason why we do these segments, because what we want to do is expose the business community and the average person out there to all the resources that are available and all the resources that other communities are taking advantage of. Mike, you were about to say?
1: Yeah, no. One of the things people can really do as business owners right now is under the new Tax Reform Act, under the big, beautiful bill, you can buy equipment now. Let's say you're a truck driver. We have a lot of truck drivers, but it can be equipment in any business, where you can get a 100% write-off right now, okay? 100% write-off up to a couple of million dollars. So buy a truck. You could do it on, you buy the truck, you have a loan on it, right? So you're not buying it outright, but you get the deduction outright. So let's say you're buying a new truck for $150,000, a new tractor. You can write it off for $150,000 this year. $150,000 write-off against your income, but you bought it on a loan. Let's say you put $10,000 down, so you had to only dole out $10,000 in cash, but you got a $150,000 deduction against your income. And if you do that every year, you'll be and you know you build a let's say a fleet. We have clients that have two, three, four, five tractors. You'll just be beating Uncle Sam at their own game because you'll be getting the deduction the year that you buy it, but you won't have to pay for the whole thing until, X number of years down the road, anywhere from a 3 to a 5 to a 7 year payment plan. So I highly recommend that. And also, if it's a capital lease, you could do the same thing. Capital lease is where you have a bargain purchase option at the end of it, and you take or the lease has a ownership provision in there, and we can take a lease, even treat it as though you bought it and have the same deduction. So I highly recommend business owners taking advantage of that tax law. You don't have to come up with the 150. You just have to come up with the 10 and, you know, have decent credit.
0: Yes, you know, that again, you know, that's why we do this segment, man, to make sure that people are taking advantage of the tax law, guys. I mean, you know, I don't want to beat you over the head about this, but being smart is key when you are running a business, guys. Mike Fedeli is one of the top accountants in the Chicagoland area. His experience over the years in doing this and working with companies that have received letters from the IRS, working with individuals who have received letters from the IRS. He's built a reputation with local IRS agents who know when he has a client that he's going to dot the I's, cross the T's, and close that folder for them, work that they want off of their desk, right? But even if you're not in crisis mode, if you haven't received a letter, how do you make sure that you don't receive a letter? Well, it's by not kicking the can down the road. You don't want to do that, ladies and gentlemen. What you want to do is make sure that your business is airtight, and that you have the kind of professionals behind you that make sure that your business is being respected and that is operating in the strongest fashion that it can. 591-1690 is the number to call if you have a question for our brother and for you, personal income tax. Mike, for people out there that are not business owners, but that are just everyday working people that need to take advantage of this tax code, what should they be thinking about these days?
1: Think about turning a hobby into some small losses, like a flower garden or train collecting or art collecting. All kinds of hobbies can be turned into a business, and you will get, you know, some form of deduction on your tax return. And we advise people to think about, like, what you do as a hobby that you could, you know, create some very small amount of money you could put into, create like a TikTok account or an IG account and offer your services, and you'd be able to take deductions. You're treating it as a business. So these really, these are not hard things to do, but you could save anywhere from, who knows, you know, anywhere from $1,000 to like $5,000 a year, depending on your situation, depending on how many losses and what kind of hobby you're turning into a business. But that is something that people can do. I've said that many times. We have a client that does traveling, and she travels around, and she goes to restaurants, and she has a website, and she has a IG and a TikTok, and she gives advice about restaurants, and she charges a fee. Like, I think it's $9.99 a month. And she turned a hobby into a business. And at first she was reporting losses. Now she's making money. And so, you know, these are creative ways where you could either turn a hobbies into a loss or eventually turn it into income. And now she's, you know, she's doing quite well, having just turned that into a and it doesn't take long. After she's at a restaurant, she posts on her Instagram, she posts on her TikTok for the people that are subscribed to her account, and her Facebook and her website. Everybody's subscribed to there. It's not expensive, especially, what, $9.99? That's 10 times 12, it's $120 a year. I mean, you could, shoot, you could make your money's worth on that in like one night in Chicago, taking good advice as to where to go for steak, for example, you know?
0: Okay.
1: So, you know what I mean? So, yeah, I just recommend.
0: But it is work, though, because one thing I will say this, right? It is work. I don't want people to think that when you see, because there are a lot of people that are doing it, right? I mean, on my social media feed, man, I'm getting people that are out and about in Chicago covering restaurants, man, left and right. So there are a lot of people doing it. And it is work, man. You got to shoot video. You got to put the time in. You got to edit the video. You know, it's a real business. It's not just like, hey, I'm gonna go out to eat and just take my iPhone with me and shoot some video. That's part of it. But you got to upload content. In order to make money, you've got to upload a lot of content, and you've got to, and you're spending your money on the front end. There's no question about it. It's not like you on these restaurants and they're giving you free food. No, you're paying for the food. And hopefully you get compensated, you know, through whatever you're charging for this. But, it, you know, like I tell my kids, nothing is easy. Hey, you got to do.
1: It's not.
0: You got to do the work.
1: Let me throw this in. Right. Let me throw this in. So now I've got 58,000 followers on my IG, and I had zero almost a year ago. I now have people sending me products, just ask free. I had a guy, you know, the golf outing we went to? Somebody saw me on that. I posted the videos. I posted on my IG. I had a company send me free golf clubs. Not that I need free golf clubs, but now they want me to do advertising for like 500 to 1,000. I have my social media guy setting this stuff up. This has just recently happened. So it all depends. I'm not really
0: Was that the young guy that I met?
1: What?
0: Was that the young guy that I met?
1: Yeah, that young guy. So he's setting it all up, and now I have an opportunity. It's not taking me much time. I go to one of my houses here in my office, and they literally just want me to say, hey, man, just give me a 30-second video set. I'm Mike Fedeli. I just want to know a client sent me this product. You check it out. This is his DM. This is his IG your handle, and that's all they want me to do. And now they're willing to pay me like anywhere from $250 to $1,000. It's crazy. So it is work. It's work on the front end, like you say. But I'm now experiencing a little bit of gravy, as I would call it, just a little bit of gravy. And it depends on how far I want to go. And then also I can make now money on IG, you know, just with the followers and with the, you know, what amount of content I'm doing. But you are right, Matt. Depending on what you're going to do, there is a fair amount of work up front. But I would say this, in general, to business owners, you should get on social media. I know people might are my generation. I'm over 60. I'm a baby boomer. If you're going to grow your business, I highly recommend getting on social media and getting some kind of social media, even part-time social media manager like I got, and somebody that's competent, and they will really get you out there and get you advertised.
0: Yeah. No, I agree with that, man. I think, you know, you're right. This generational gap when it comes to social media is interesting. I was talking to a guy earlier this week, and he was saying how, man, he was trying to make some reservations to go travel, right? And I was like, hey, man, all you got to do is go on their website and da-da-da-da-da. You can make a reservation on the website. I was talking about a hotel chain, right? I was like, go on their website. Just put in where you're going, put in the dates that you're going to be there, and they're going to show all of the hotels that they manage in the area, right? And you can pick the one you want to pick, which one is the, you know, fits into your budget. And it was like I was talking to an alien, man. He was like, oh, man, I don't do all that.
1: I understand.
0: He was like, but, you know what he was like?
1: Yeah, but
0: he was asking me to help him. He was like, Matt, just get me a phone number I can call, man. I'm old school, man. I'm not going online. And I was like, it's real easy. This is all you.
2: Good afternoon, Chicago. I'm Logan Page, and here are your news headlines.

Whistleblower wins $260,000 in police database dispute with suburban mayor. Cubs tickets for potential playoff games are on sale today.

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1: The Trump administration has begun construction of a border wall in the Big Bend region of Texas despite bipartisan opposition. This woman lives near where the fencing is being built.
2: The Big Bend sector is 26% of the southern border, but we make up 1.3% of apprehensions.
1: Local residents are raising concerns about transparency, while the Department of Homeland Security says no construction is currently planned inside Big Bend National Park. Police say a black man found hanging from a tree in Prince George's County, Maryland, died by suicide. Authorities say there were no signs of trauma, and the medical examiner ruled the death a suicide. And former Arizona police officer Kerry Carrico is facing felony aggravated assault charges after video showed her striking a handcuffed black woman who was also 9 months pregnant. Prosecutors say Carrico, who is white, also used force against another person in custody. She has pleaded not guilty and is scheduled for trial in November. Get BIN News now on demand 24/7 on the iHeartRadio app. Now back to Terry McCready.
3: President Trump says under his leadership, America has shown courage while others have only spoken of it. He addressed world leaders at the United Nations General Assembly yesterday and touted the work done by his administration.
4: We passed the largest tax cuts in American history. And as a result, more money is being invested in the United States right now than has ever been invested in any nation anywhere in the world.
3: Trump later met with Gulf leaders whose nations have faced the impact as the war with Iran continues. Trump also meeting with Venezuela's interim president, Delcy Rodriguez, and Ukrainian President Volodymyr Zelensky. The ICE agent who shot a Venezuelan man in Austin, Texas over the weekend was not wearing a body camera. Roman Palomares heads the League of United Latin American Citizens.
5: No agency can be the sole judge of its own conduct. Not DHS, not ICE.
3: Department of Homeland Security officials told NBC News it's unclear why the agent who shot Benez wasn't wearing a camera, as he'd been issued one. The officials say another ICE agent at the scene was wearing a body camera. Benez has since been transferred to a South Texas processing facility, with Texas Democrat Joaquin Castro saying he was in great pain and that he couldn't move the left side of his body. Benez was reportedly a DoorDash driver when he was shot, and local officials have demanded an investigation into the shooting. A black former Charlotte, North Carolina councilwoman is heading to federal prison for COVID loan fraud. Tijuana Brown represented District 3 from 2023 to 2025, taking office over 2 years after the fraud ended. A federal judge gave the 55-year-old a 10-month sentence after she pleaded guilty to wire fraud conspiracy. Court records show Brown and her two daughters fraudulently received over $146,000 in taxpayer dollars, including about $15,000 spent on Brown's 50th birthday bash. One daughter received probation and the other home detention, while all three are ordered to pay nearly $140,000 in restitution. Longtime Trump ally Roger Stone has registered as a foreign agent to lobby for the Haitian government. Justice Department filings show Stone's Fort Lauderdale-based firm Drake Ventures will secure a $780,000 contract. Stone will report directly to Haiti's foreign minister ahead of their December elections. A street on Chicago's South Side named for the mother of a Grammy Award-winning rapper. Dr. Donda West was a professor at Chicago State University. She also founded the Gwendolyn Brooks Center for Black Literature and Creative Writing. A section of 78th Street near South Shore Drive is now Dr. Donda West Way. She passed away in 2007 at age 58. Stay informed, stay connected, and subscribe. Follow VIN News this hour wherever you get your podcasts. I'm Terry McCready for the Black Information Network.
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0: singer, songwriter, and truth teller used his art to raise a nation's consciousness and inspire generations. 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

like I was in here stepping, y'all. Time to get the two-step going. Welcome to the afternoon show. I'm your very special host today because it's hump day. That's what makes it special. Dr. LaDonna Ray and the former state rep Ken Duncan is joining us in just a few, but I just want to thank and welcome all of you. Maybe we could hear something like, you know, think about the good times. And instead of thinking about all the things that are breaking news and looking negative, and is it black versus white? Is it Republican versus Democrat? But you know what it is? We're all in a part of the humanity, and we're all a part of WVON 1690, 63 years and counting. Make sure you give us a call on those phone lines, 773-591-1690. And if you're on Facebook Live, you can certainly share the show. We'd love to have you share the show and let everybody know what's going on right here on the airwaves on 1690. Heard also on iHeartRadio, if I may say. Yeah, happy afternoon it is. You're on your way home, but I'd like to really jump in to our very special guest. Shout out to Matt McGill. Great interview with Robin Kelly. It was such a great, it was a great show, all right? It was great hearing how she just kind of told it like it is, okay? I really appreciate that from her. So shout out to

0: them for that platform on today, and you can watch it live, or I shouldn't say live, you can watch it on demand on our YouTube channel. If you go to YouTube and look for WVON 1690, you'll be able to click on any of the shows that have previously been on air and watch it on demand. So if you want to check it out, you can certainly do so. We have a very special guest. She's joining us. She is the CEO of the Fly Compton Foundation, a Los Angeles-based organization using aviation and aerospace to introduce young people to careers and possibilities many of them may never have considered. And their mission is just three words. Check this out. Expose, educate, and elevate. Please welcome and join us in welcoming Krista June, welcome.
1: Oh my gosh, what an intro. Thank you.
0: You know, I love what you're doing, and you have Toya that's on the line with you as well. So
1: yes,
0: I want you to introduce Toya.
1: Yes, my partner in crime, Toya Bolden. She is the reason we are able to bring our activation to the Obama Center this Saturday, and I would love to give her the honor of just sharing a little bit more before we dive in.
0: Hey, Toya.
2: Hi, LaDonna. Hi, Krista. Thank you so much. We're so excited to be on and be talking with you today. We are thrilled about this upcoming weekend.
0: Yeah.
2: My name is Toya Bolden. I'm the co-founder of Fly Culture. We are an aviation events organization dedicated to championing and celebrating women in flight. That also extends to all people of color, people from diverse backgrounds. And this time we have the chance to reach out to the youth of Chicago and bring aerospace and STEM to the Obama Presidential Center and have a really great time.
0: Oh, hold that thought right there, because see, just thinking about getting kids not only off the block but off the ground in aviation. Okay, so we're going to go to break real quick. We're going to go to traffic and weather, I should say. And when we come back, more from Krista June and Toya Bolden with the aviation, or should I say with the Fly Compton Foundation, right here on the afternoon show. We'll be back.
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0: And we're back. I love it when those breaks are real quick. You know what I'm saying? So we can get back to the good news. So happy to have our very special guest on today, doing something with young people that don't necessarily get to see what they want to be, or they don't even know that it exists. Because how often do we have young people that take a flight, let alone see a pilot? And in this case, we're talking to founder Krista June and her co-founder Toya Bolden with the Flight Aviation, or should I say Fly Compton organization. You know, just before we went to break, you were cooking, Toya, and I was thinking about how, you know, just in that statement alone, when it's hard to get children off the block in some cases, and now get them off the ground, how can you become something that these children have never seen? How do you share with them that they can become something that they've never witnessed or have never been in the presence of, like a pilot?
1: Of course, of course. Well, this day and time, we have social media, and I think that that's the first level of and way that these kids are able to be introduced to seeing people that look like them, doing things that they've never seen before. Both Krista at the Fly Compton Foundation and Fly Culture, we have a really big presence on social media with Instagram pages, websites. We're both have platforms on Facebook and LinkedIn. So that's where we a lot of the initial, you know, outreach is done. From there, you know, we love to put on events like what we're doing this weekend at the Obama Presidential Center. Normally it's a one day or a weekend event. It's free to the public and free to youth. A lot of time we do a lot of groundwork, reaching out to organizations and inviting them as special guests to bring their youth out and experience firsthand and hands-on tech activations, flight simulations, and meeting pilots that look like them that they've never seen before.
0: Yeah. You know, and just bringing you back into the fold, Miss Krista, there's something to be said when you come all the way to Chicago at the,
2: oh my gosh,
0: you know what I'm saying? At the, yes, Obama Center. This is huge, and it's yes, it can be historic as well. What is it that the community needs to expect? I know that, you know, having those programs within your organization, but I would never think that I would go to the Obama Center and get access or be presented with any aviation opportunities or choices that you guys are presenting to the groups that are going to be taking part in this.
2: So I would say Obama's Presidential Center is the perfect place for us to take flight with this. He ran his whole first campaign on hope, and I feel strongly about opening doors and creating opportunities for exposure, because that is how you deliver hope to some of these students. We are coming 50 strong from the Los Angeles County, and we've got our students, we've got their parents, we've got some of our advisors. We are all coming out to show the Chicago student community what we're doing in Compton, California. And we're bringing activations like our Fly High Skylab, where students experience a virtual flight deck. So they get to fly, but it's virtual through VR. They experience our Runway Rover, which is a robot dog that our students use to learn how to navigate airport markings. We will also have our flight suit design and engineering activation for our creative kids who may not want to fly airplanes, but, you know, they need the exposure. So they play with sensors and they understand how you program these things and how they translate into wearable tech. So we have a lot in store. Some of our major partners, like the Boeing Company, Hangar 777, they partner with us on light sport aircraft repair and maintenance work. And then we've got the FAA who will be joining us also. So,
0: that.
2: Yeah, we are pumped, and we can't wait to just show the students of Chicago and partner with some of the other aviation programs there. Knowledge sharing is so important.
0: Oh, yeah.
2: You know, So,
0: oh, yeah. You know, you have one of the experiences I read. It's called Torqued Up. Krista, yes. That sounds like you're not letting these kids stand
2: like.
0: Around, right?
2: Okay. I know what it sounds like.
0: Right. What are they actually going to get their hands on when they do Torqued Up?
2: Mm-hmm. So I will tell you, you tell a kid, hey, I want to teach you about aircraft maintenance and engineering. Sounds kind of boring. But when you say, hey, we're going to do a torqued up workshop, you know, it sounds kind of like
0: turned
2: a fun
0: up.
2: Dance. Right? So they're all into it. But the Boeing company is one of our major partners, and they supply these STEM kits. So the students will be building a helicopter. They will be creating a small flying machine. They will also have some experience with tools and learn about the different tools that aircraft mechanics use to work on the aircraft. Our life support aircraft repairman certification partner is also bringing some really cool hands-on things with sheet metal and, you know, just allowing these students to have exposure and actually touch and build and use their hands.
0: Toya, I want to ask you this, and maybe both of you can answer this individually. Let's say a child comes to this event and they have a really good time. They get into the simulator. They put on the VR headsets and they go home mm-hmm. super excited. And then Monday mm-hmm. comes. What happens on Monday?
1: Yeah, what happens on Monday is they can reach out to a local flight school in their area and do a discovery flight, which is amazing because you literally leave the ground, you go up into the air with a local CFI, and you're actually flying a plane for about an hour. So you know, you leave the ground, you leave the Obama Center, and you take flight. Also from there, we will be reaching out to all of our parents and attendees to let them know about the nationwide virtual program that Fly Compton will be launching within the year so that they can continue the experience and learn even more virtually with children like themselves.
0: I love it. Well, guys, can you please let our audience know what is happening this Saturday once again on Saturday? I believe it's the 26th.
1: Absolutely. On the 26th, we will be putting together a free youth workshop from 1 to 4 p.m. at the Obama Presidential Center. There are a few spots left, so you can go ahead and register your child at Official Fly Culture or Fly Compton on Instagram or on our website. Right after our event, we have an exclusive, LaDonna, we have an exclusive opportunity to visit the Obama Presidential Museum. This museum has been sold out and is sold out until next year, but the staff at the Obama Presidential Center, they have been amazing to us, and they've extended tickets. We have a few left. So if you want to see the museum, which has been sold out, the four levels, we have exclusive opportunity. It's called A Night, A Flight with the Fly Culture and Fly Compton team Saturday evening from 5:30 until 7:30. And this is a once in a lifetime opportunity to visit after hours the Obama Presidential Museum with our team.
0: Wow. Well, I tell you what, I really appreciate that. That is exclusive. What was that? What you gave a website. Was it Flight or Fly? Say it again.
1: It's Official Fly Culture.
0: Official Fly Culture.
1: Fly Compton. Yes.
0: Fly
1: and you can
0: Compton.
1: Find us on LinkedIn, Facebook, Instagram, or our website.
0: Perfect. Well,
2: yes,
0: thank you so much.
2: I will chime in really quickly and say that the link to purchase tickets you can find on our Instagram page in our bio, both Fly Compton and also the Official Fly Culture.
0: Now, those are free tickets.
2: So the tickets to the youth activation are free.
0: Okay, youth
2: tickets
0: activation.
2: Tickets to the after exclusive event is more of a fundraiser for us.
0: I see.
2: Not free.
0: Okay,
2: right.
0: Gotcha. All right, guys. Well, thank you so much for introducing us to the Fly Compton activation organization. You know, children need to believe that there's a place for them in the sky. I love it. All right, guys, keep doing what you're doing, and we will look forward to having some updates because, you know, we got Lewis University here in Illinois, so, you know.
2: All right.
0: They focus on aviation.
1: Let's keep it going.
0: All right. Thank you so much
2: thank
0: for coming
2: you. Madonna.
0: You're welcome.
2: Thank you so much.
0: All right.
1: Take care.
0: You're welcome. All right, guys, we got to get to news, traffic, and weather. And when we come back, I got a surprise for you. It's a lot of them. It's Wednesday. What can I say? Win It Wednesday, right here on The Afternoon Show.
3: Good afternoon, Chicago. I'm Logan Page, and here's happening in your local and national news. A new investigation is raising questions about Illinois Special Prosecution Unit and allegations of misconduct and conflicts of interest. Two people who were prosecuted by the unit, Julie Adster and Bradley Van Hoos, were later acquitted of felony charges and gathered records about the prosecutors involved. The investigation found allegations involving conflicts, political connections, and how some cases were handled. The two prosecutors at the center of the investigation handled 177 cases across 20 counties in 2024. In other news, Cubs playoff tickets go on sale today. Fans can purchase tickets for potential National League wildcard games at Wrigley Field next week. Those games will be played at the friendly confines if the Cubs finish the season with a top wildcard spot. Fans can buy up to 4 tickets per game. Any combination of a Cubs win and an Arizona loss will clinch a playoff spot. The Northsiders hold the tiebreaker over the Phillies and Padres, who they lead in the wildcard hunt. In other news, experts warn that making daylight saving time permanent could affect students, educators, and overall health. Nearly 20 states and lawmakers have pushed to end the twice-yearly clock change, but the Senate is still weighing the issue. Sleep experts say permanent daylight saving time could mean sunrises after 8 a.m., especially impacting schools that start early. Rutgers psychology professor Jessica Hamilton says permanent standard time would better align our schedules with natural sunlight. No more pain. No more pain. No more pain. And Mary J. Blige is announcing the final shows of her Las Vegas residency. The singer will wrap up her first Las Vegas residency, My Life, My Story, in February 2027 after a 20-day run at Dolby Live and Park MGM. Blige still has 10 performances scheduled. The final dates are set for February 12th, 13th, 17th, 19th, and 20th. All shows begin at 8 p.m. local time. I'm Logan Page, and that's what's happening in your news now on WVON 1690.
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3: Good afternoon, Chicago. I'm Logan Page, and here is your traffic update. Dan Ryan, downtown on 95th, 30 minutes, I-57, Ryan, I-80. Stop and go traffic, 16 minutes. Bishop Ford, Ryan, I-80, 94. Please be cautious, there is an accident. Causing the left lane to be blocked, 31 minutes. Stevenson to Sabal Lakeshore Drive to the Tri-State, stop and go traffic, 45 minutes. Eisenhower, Wolfto Post Office, stop and go traffic, 40 minutes. Kennedy downtown to O'Hare, stop and go traffic, 55 minutes. And Edens, Manchosley Cook, smooth sailing, 15 minutes. Your weather for today, Chicago. Limited sun, high of 65, and a low of 58. Tomorrow, partly cloudy. High of 68 and a low of 58. In our city, it's currently 67 degrees and cloudy. I'm Logan Page, and that's your traffic and weather update on WVON 1690.
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0: from neighborhoods.
1: All right, welcome to the afternoon show. I feel like it's Win It Wednesday. What do you think, Ken?
2: What are they winning?
1: Winning the fact that we live to see another day.
2: That part.
1: Yeah, and being positive. I was trying. Remember last week, I really wanted to do something where we talked about only positive things for a show. That's 3 hours
2: That's
1: of positivity, you know. So there's no pushback, no going back and forth. Just positive, just uplifting.
2: That's a good segment to have.
1: Yeah, I think for the whole 3 hours though. What do you think?
2: Sarah,
1: you think
2: Ms. Jackson?
3: I am for real.
1: Yeah, I'm for real.
2: Never meant to make you wanna cry.
1: I apologize a trillion times.
2: A thousand times.
1: I thought it was a trillion. All right.
2: We got on the line.
1: Look, here's the thing. When you tune in to WVON, I hope that you feel informed, in tune, and uplifted, right? Sometimes you want to jump up and down, back and forth, but there are some things that need to be handled and handled on our own time, like the things that are happening tomorrow. Carl West is the chairman of CEO, chairman and CEO of MG Media, the company behind The Truth Magazine and TBT News. He also has taught the business of hip-hop culture at Olive Harvey and Malcolm X and leadership at Chicago State University. In 2024, the Chicago Board formally honored him for his work in media mentorship and community storytelling. I want to give a little bit of framing, Carl, because we always hear from you, but I wanted people to really know exactly what's going on behind Carl West. Welcome to the show.
4: Hey, what's up, peoples?
2: What the hell's going on, Carl West?
1: No, not what's the hell. But, you know, before we even talk about your next image maker conversation, I want to talk to you about why is it so important to have this image maker concept that's going on tomorrow at Malcolm X?
4: Well, you know, it's not Malcolm X. I'm sorry.
1: Oh, it's not Malcolm X. I'm sorry.
4: No, it's at Parkway Social in Brownsville, the Parkway
1: right.
4: Ballroom.
1: Thank you very much.
4: Yes.
1: I stand corrected.
4: Well, Reginald Lewis had a book they called Why Boys Shouldn't Have All the Fun.
2: Excuse me, Carl. I know you're older. Why should white guys have all the fun?
4: Why should white guys have all the fun? Well, I knew you was going to fix it if I didn't have it right. So that's what you're there for. you're the fixer.
2: Yes, sir.
4: And so I always think like that when I'm thinking about things, because I was brought up to watch what the big boys do and do it at the level you can do it at, until one day you may become a big boy, but at least you understand how to play on the big boys' field because you studied it and you looked at it. And that's what I've done over the last few years. And I'm sure Ken, I'm sure you, we've been to those economic club meetings and city club meetings where they bring in these incredible leaders to speak and talk about their industry, and they have floods of people down there. Over the last years, I noticed a lot of black people start to go down there and really be a part of those audience. And they should be, because they are inspiring people that's on those panels talking about amazing things and how to get things done, leadership, education, politics, whatever.
1: Well,
4: And I'm like, you know what?
1: Yeah.
4: There needs to be something like that on the south side. The white boys can't bring everybody down there and have fun. $50 for a parking, and they charge you money to get in, which is okay. You know, you got to have expenses, but $50 just to park. I'm like, I want to do it on the south side. For 2 years, I've been thinking about this, but I had to be the right place.
1: Mm-hmm.
4: And becoming a member of Chef Rome's Parkway Social Club.
2: Yeah, on 45th and King Drive.
4: Yep.
2: Is it King Drive or King Drive?
1: Yes. It's whoever's speaking. Yes. Depends on.
4: Right. Uh-huh. It all depends on what kind of dialect you have.
1: Right.
2: That's a great venue. Very historic venue, too.
4: It's very historic, and he laid it out and made this club great. And he got, you know, he's a chef, so he got food on the premise. And I said, you know what? This is where I want to do it at. You know, and I've been to a lot of places, but that was the place that triggered in me and said, you know what, it's time for you to pull that off. Some of you have been contemplating for a couple of years. That's where you should pull it off at and make it, because those places, you know, Economic Club and City Club, they've been doing those things for 20, 30, 40 years, having these great speakers. And I want to turn this speaker series, this image maker series, into just that. And I was waiting on the right person to launch it, because I feel this particular person, this leader, had such he had so much to offer Black Chicago in terms of opportunities. And so he gave me 3 or 4 dates since about June. We couldn't get it together. Finally gave me a date. I didn't want to launch it without having him first. And that is, the truck could have got anybody that was available to do it, but I wanted to have this person to launch it off because of what he had to offer Black Chicago if you want to be in business. And so
1: let me slide in for a second. So yeah. When you hear about this Image Maker conference series, I should say, it's more of an intimate setting. But why would someone want to come? Tell us what the benefits are to someone who would attend the Image Maker series.
4: I'm going to be facetious first. And I'm going to be serious. The same way all them fools go down to hear those folks. The exact same reason. The same reason they go down to hear those folks. One, people want to connect with each other. People want to congregate. People want to gather. That's why they do it. And then people who are serious about their lives and their future want to hear information. We never get enough of information. I mean, you guys on the radio every single day, 5 days a week, for 3 hours, giving information and knowledge that y'all hope that the listeners can gravitate and take something from. You want to be able to provide information that people can take something from. Again, people want to be in a place where they think that's an important place to be. They want to gather. They want to network. And that's it. That's it. Mm-hmm. And it's real simple as that. It's not a, you know, it's not a hard formula. That's why I duplicate what the big boys do at the level I can do it at, and I make it a simple formula. That's how I built my whole business, in that premise.
1: Okay, so it looks like there's some technology, some aviation information that people can gravitate towards. I just wanted to try to give an idea, because I know when I registered, I went ahead and registered. It was very simple, but I wanted to make sure that our listeners understand why they should also register, especially with something like this happening. How often do you plan on doing this?
4: It's going to be every other week. We're going to have two guests a month every other week.
1: Got it.
4: And this is the kickoff right here. And I want to take this into infinity. There's no end game to this. Even if I'm not around, I want to be able to make sure it's still happening. Even if I can't be involved with it in terms of, because I'm going to be the interviewer, I'm going to be the host. And if I have guest hosts, just like y'all doing the radio, I have guest hosts to come in and do it. If I'm not around, I just want to take a break, or whatever the case may be. But I want this to be a long-standing thing that we have in our community, where we showcasing the best and the brightest Black people, white people, red people, but primarily Black people that's doing incredible things in our community, in business, politics, you know, education, sports, or whatever. But I want it to focus around the business of those industries.
1: Now, that's you mentioned key. There's $77 billion in business opportunities at O'Hare and Midway. $77 billion is a beautiful number, like with a B for sure. And the question for the audience could be, how much of that is actually accessible to Black businesses? You know what I'm saying? We definitely need to get a piece of the pie. It's time. It's our time, especially when it comes to construction, technology, even concessions. Your thoughts?
4: Well, it's always our time. It's just, do we have the people in? Do we have the right people in place to have the will to make sure our time comes?
1: Mm-hmm.
4: This brother that I got showcasing is that dude. He's been on the job for about a year now. I've been trying to get him in. $77 billion of spend between O'Hare and Midway. And they are brothers that got contracts, and sisters that got contracts in O'Hare and Midway. And this was pre him. But he looks at the numbers and say, we need to have more. We need to have these. He's excited to have this conversation because he wants to have it not just now. He wants to keep having it so that he can convince people and let people know that you can do this. I mean, think about this, though, because they rebuilding O'Hare and Midway. So it's a $1 billion new development. And so they added new runways for United and airline, American Airlines. And guess what? Think about this, for people to think about this. You got the airport. They kind of managed the facility itself, the build out of it, right? But everything in there is contracted out through a vendor. The pictures on the walls, the carpeting, the seats in the lobby. Of course, you have all the different shops and restaurants, the light fixtures, all these things are contracted out, which is what makes that dollar amount so big. So a Black person can come in and be in the contract for any one of those things, pictures on the wall. But think about this. They got at least 5 or 6 janitorial services, because one person can't do it all.
1: Can't do it all. Thank you. Hold on, Carl. Carl, we're going to go to traffic and weather. We'll be right back. More from Carl West.
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13: Good afternoon, Chicago. I'm Logan Page, and here is your traffic update. Dan Ryan, downtown on 95th. 17-minute delay, 31 minutes, I-57, Ryan Tietti. No delays, 15 minutes, Bishop Ford, Ryan Tietti, 94. There is an accident causing the left lane to be blocked. Bishop Ford at Dalton Avenue, 29 minutes. Stevenson, DuSable Lakeshore Drive to the Tri-State Stop and Go traffic, 45 minutes. Eisner, Wolfdale Post Office. Is at a snail speed, 44 minutes, Kennedy downtown to O'Hare. 30-minute delay, 53 minutes in Eden's Montrose Lake. Smooth sailing, 14 minutes. 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Today, limited sun, high of 65 and a low of 58. Tomorrow, partly cloudy, high of 68 and a low of 58. In our city, it's currently 67 degrees and cloudy. I'm Logan Page, and that's your traffic and weather update on WVON 1690.
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0: Hello. That's right. It's the afternoon show.
1: Winning Wednesday.
2: Winning Wednesday. All right.
1: You like Winning Wednesday?
2: I like it. It sounds more real nice.
1: Oh, you're getting ready.
2: Yes. Ready. We've got a special guest coming real soon.
1: You know what I have in my hand?
2: Special shout out to Queen Kim. Queen Kim, how are you?
1: I have a bottle of water. Yeah.
2: Who's on the line?
1: Well, you know, it's Carl West.
2: So, Carl, what is... So, who's sponsoring this? We're doing a couple of things. You want to do the roundtable, and you're having a conference, or you're participating in the conference.
1: Well, he's a moderator and producer of the conference.
2: Oh, he's everything.
1: Yeah.
2: He's the Oprah Winfrey of Business Roundtable.
1: Mm-hmm. You know, here's the question I have for Carl. And Carl, you spent decades trying to get black people into rooms where decisions are being made. And at this point in your career, are you still trying to get us invited into someone else's room? Or are you trying to build rooms where we're the ones making the decisions?
3: I've always been about building our own rooms because we have all the tools to do it. We just need people with the will to want to construct it, you know? And so, you know, I continue to do what I do in that regards, and people get it, people don't. But I mean, I'm optimistic, man. I'm glad you got this positive Wednesday or whatever you call it. But
1: right. Because that's wait how, till tomorrow. That's how it changes.
3: That's how I live, man. I live believing that we can and we will. It may not happen in our lifetime, but I'll know I'll be sitting up in that space wherever, knowing that we finally reached that mountaintop. I believe we will. I don't know when. I can't guess it, but it takes people like me and so many others. I guess if Ken put himself in that category and you as well, to participate in making sure that we take one step at a time and get there. I mean, sure, I think we should be definitely better than what we are, but we not. Mm-hmm. But can we be? Will we be? Absolutely. I'm not worried about. I don't. Somebody said to me, and I told them. He said, "I'm running from my past." I said, "You running from my past, but are you running to a future?"
2: Huh.
3: And he was like, and I was like, "You can run from the past if you want to, but as long as you running towards a future." And I think that's probably one of our biggest issues, if I had to say it to some of us, not all of us, of course, we don't really think about the future as being as great as it can be. So we don't run towards it with any sense of urgency. I run towards my future. Everything I do is about tomorrow and 10 days from now and 2 years from now, and 5 years from now. I live my whole life based on running to what's my future. And so this is something that I hope that I know that if you give people, I believe if you build it, they will come. Simple.
1: Do you think that us as a community, we need more money, a stronger mission, or better mastery?
3: We need more everything. We've not been gifted with all those things. And when you ain't gifted with the things to participate on an even playing field, of course you're going to fall short. And I give us grace and mercy because of that, you know, because of that. But if I knew that we was had an even playing field and we faltered, and then I would be harder on us. But I know our playing field hasn't been even. But in spite of that, we have risen beyond our wildest imagination.
2: Absolutely.
3: We should be better, but we still have risen. And to me, that's why I love this positive day that you got. I happen to call this positive day because even knowing that, we should always grace us. Give us grace and mercy because we should love each other. We should love on each other. We should never talk negative about each other positive. That's how I feel about it. Mm-hmm. I ain't never got nothing negative to say about nobody. Now, I can go behind closed doors and say, dude, you know, you wrong. You ain't right. You should have this.
1: Right.
3: Now, if I'm in the business of exposing lies and treachery, which the media is, and then, sure, that's a different ball game. But if I'm just some cat walking down the street, I'm living my life in negativity, always criticizing folks and always talking about folks, and not being able to point to themselves, to me, they're running from something because they definitely ain't running towards something because the folks that's running towards something don't have time to criticize folks who they're running from, right? And so you know, that's just how I see the world in this brief time I have to discuss this with you and my man Ken there. But
1: well, let's close it out, you know, with so that everybody knows where to go, how to register, and what time and all of the logistics that they need.
3: Well, time is 6 to 8. And we got, again, the name of the guy is Michael McMurray. He's the commissioner of the Chicago Department of Aviation, CDA. Again, he got a $77 billion budget that he wants black folks to get as much pieces of it as they can. It's totally up to them, but he has the power in terms of his team. He bringing his team out to be on premise, man, to talk you through certain things with a lot of time that they have. And you can always go from there and proceed. Depends on where your desire and your hunger is at. It's going to be at the Parkway Social, 4455 South Martin Luther King Drive. Let me give the man his whole gift.
2: Dr. Martin Luther King Drive.
3: Thank you. You keep correcting. I like that.
2: A great Morehouse brother.
3: That's right. So, and it's from 6 to 8. And
2: what day?
3: You can register tomorrow. Tomorrow, 6 to 8, Thursday, the 24th. And you can, the link is on a Ticket Falcon. I don't know if I can give it to you. You can post it, but I'll say this. Here's what I'll say, because there's a few seats left. I'm really doing this for promo purposes, necessarily not really giving tickets away, because it's done to folks who want to get in. But if anybody from WVON, because this is home, this family, want to get in, just give them my email address, MidwestGap@gmail, MidwestGap@gmail, and just send a call, say, I want to come and leave your name, and I will put you down because the link is shut down.
1: Because oh, it is?
3: I had a certain capacity on the link.
1: Oh, gotcha. And then I wanted to be able congratulations.
3: To save seats for my special guests, people I want to invite, all that. But the link itself is shut down because we reached capacity.
1: Because you reached capacity. Well, that's a good thing. Congratulations.
3: Well, it's always a good thing. But, you know, capacity is 70 seats, man. It's not a big – this is not about volume. It's about content, right? It's just about the important content, and people get in. And then plus we videotaping it and – slicing it up is going to be all on social, and so, you know, people can see it and follow up from there. So, you know, we have technology allow us to take five people in a room and project it to where it's 500 people, you know what I mean? So but thank God with technology, you ain't got to worry about trying to get numbers unless you're trying to sell tickets to something.
1: Thanks,
3: and
1: Carl.
3: I don't put that pressure on me.
1: All right. Thank you so
3: much. Sell tickets.
1: Carl, I got to go. You see what time it is. I love you.
3: I ran out of time, man.
2: When I wake up in the morning, Carl.
1: Thank you so much, Carl.
2: The sunlight hurts my eyes.
3: Ken, come on by, man. And you, LaDonna, if you can, too, after we get off the radio.
2: All right, my brother. Thank you.
3: All right, man.
1: Okay, guys. Listen, we're going to news, traffic, and weather. Up next, we got the round table, the monthly round table with all the hosts. This is where we bring you our top stories, our top topics.
2: From our perspective. Unfiltered.
1: That's right. Well, it's a little filter
2: because
1: we're
2: face.
1: Registered by the FCC. You know that. We'll be right back. We're talking about Rufus, Cleopatra, Matt McGill, myself, and of course, Ken Duncan. We'll be back.
2: We'll be black.
4: Good afternoon, Chicago. I'm Logan Page, and here are your news headlines. City approves nearly 200 affordable homes. Bears face quarterback changes. Hearing set over White House media ban. And FAFSA forms release earlier than usual. 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
1: The Trump administration has begun construction of a border wall in the Big Bend region of Texas despite bipartisan opposition. This woman lives near where the fencing is being built.
2: The Big Bend sector is 26% of the southern border, but we make up 1.3% of apprehension.
1: Local residents are raising concerns about transparency, while the Department of Homeland Security says no construction is currently planned inside Big Bend National Park. Police say a black man found hanging from a tree in Prince George's County, Maryland, died by suicide. Authorities say there were no signs of trauma, and the medical examiner ruled the death a suicide. And former Arizona police officer Carrie Carrico is facing felony aggravated assault charges after videos showed her striking a handcuffed black woman who was also 9 months pregnant. Prosecutors say Carrico, who is white, also used force against another person in custody. She has pleaded not guilty and is scheduled for trial in November. Get BIN News now on demand 24/7 on the iHeartRadio app. Now back to Terry McCready.
3: President Trump says under his leadership, America has shown courage while others have only spoken of it. He addressed world leaders at the United Nations General Assembly yesterday and touted the work done by his administration.
4: We passed the largest tax cuts in American history. And as a result, more money is being invested in the United States right now than has ever been invested in any nation anywhere in the world.
3: Trump later met with Gulf leaders whose nations have faced the impact as the war with Iran continues. Trump also meeting with Venezuela's interim president, Delcy Rodriguez, and Ukrainian President Volodymyr Zelensky. The ICE agent who shot a Venezuelan man in Austin, Texas over the weekend was not wearing a body camera. Roman Palomares heads the League of United Latin American Citizens.
5: No agency can be the sole judge of its own conduct. Not DHS, not ICE.
3: Department of Homeland Security officials told NBC News it's unclear why the agent who shot Benez wasn't wearing a camera, as he'd been issued one. The officials say another ICE agent at the scene was wearing a body camera. Benez has since been transferred to a South Texas processing facility, with Texas Democrat Joaquin Castro saying he was in great pain and that he couldn't move the left side of his body. Benez was reportedly a DoorDash driver when he was shot, and local officials have demanded an investigation into the shooting. A black former Charlotte, North Carolina councilwoman is heading to federal prison for COVID loan fraud. Tijuana Brown represented District 3 from 2023 to 2025, taking office over 2 years after the fraud ended. A federal judge gave the 55-year-old a 10-month sentence after she pleaded guilty to wire fraud conspiracy. Court records show Brown and her two daughters fraudulently received over $146,000 in taxpayer dollars, including about $15,000 spent on Brown's 50th birthday bash. One daughter received probation and the other home detention, while all three are ordered to pay nearly $140,000 in restitution. Longtime Trump ally Roger Stone has registered as a foreign agent to lobby for the Haitian government. Justice Department filings show Stone's Fort Lauderdale-based firm Drake Ventures will secure a $780,000 contract. Stone will report directly to Haiti's foreign minister ahead of their December elections. A street on Chicago's South Side named for the mother of a Grammy Award-winning rapper. Dr. Donda West was a professor at Chicago State University. She also founded the Gwendolyn Brooks Center for Black Literature and Creative Writing. A section of 78th Street near South Shore Drive is now Dr. Donda West Way. She passed away in 2007 at age 58. Stay informed, stay connected, and subscribe. Follow VIN News this hour wherever you get your podcasts. I'm Terry McCready for the Black Information Network.
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10: Good afternoon, Chicago. I'm Logan Page, and here is your traffic update. Dan Ryan, downtown on 95th, stop and go traffic 30 minutes. I-57, Ryan Tietti, 1 minute delay, 16 minutes. Bishop Ford, Ryan Tietti, 94. There is an accident causing the left lane to be blocked. Bishop Ford at Dalton Avenue, 32 minutes. Stevenson, DuSable Lakeshore Drive, the dry state, stop and go traffic 48 minutes. Eisenhower, Wolfdale Post Office, at a snail speed, 47 minutes. Kennedy downtown to O'Hare, bumper to bumper traffic, 58 minutes. And Eden's, Munches, Lee Cook, smooth sailing, 15 minutes. 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Today, limited sun, high of 65 and a low of 58. Tomorrow, partly cloudy, high of 68 and a low of 58. In our city, it's currently 66 degrees and cloudy. I'm Logan Page, and that's your traffic and weather update on WVON 1690.
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0: One of our top segments for each show, guys. We do this each and every month. It's usually the last Wednesday of the month. And during this time, we will spend time having a conversation collaboratively so that we can all join in and give our own opinions about how that show or how that concept went on that particular show. And then we will move on to the next topic. We will still go to break and all that fun stuff, but we'll do it within the amount of time that we have. All right. So, Rufus, welcome to the round table. Since you're up at 6 a.m. and getting ready to get here at 7.
1: Well, actually it's 5, but it looks like you all are having a party down there without me.
0: I know, where are you?
1: I'm in my office at home, but you know, let me say this. Is Matt Rash on the board?
0: Well, that was Titus that played that song, if that's your question.
1: Yeah, I saw Matt come in. I was just trying to figure out, because the first time Matt came on with me, Matt played the cleanup woman. And I'm trying to understand to this day, Matt, what do you know about the cleanup woman?
0: Right. So, hey, he's been expanding his horizons when it comes to his music choices lately, okay?
1: Yeah, maybe he's expanding ours. Maybe he already knew these things and we just didn't.
0: Ah, there you have it. There you have it. It looks like Matt joined us. We're going to pop him up there right about now. Hey, Matt.
2: What's happening?
1: Oh, I'm sorry. I got to go get my sunglasses.
0: Okay.
1: I need to. I'm a little less cool. I'll do that in the break. See if I can catch up.
3: Wait a minute. Look. I want to go back. My mic was off. Matt Rash played the cleanup woman. That man's been surprising the hell out of me lately. I'm like, you must got a black woman in your life.
1: It was the first thing he ever played. I'm like, man, what do you know about the cleanup woman?
3: Of all music. Man, he needs to hear this. What's going on? Everybody's in the house, I see.
0: Absolutely.
3: What's good?
0: All right.
3: Cleopatra came back. She Cleopatra all dressed up like she going somewhere.
4: I am. I'm going places. You best believe it.
3: I love that. Yeah.
4: Just ain't here at the WVON studio.
3: Uh-oh. So, lots to talk about. Certainly, lots going on. And then some. 6 weeks left. Is it 6 weeks left before the election, guys?
0: I want to make
4: 41 days, to be precise.
3: Yeah. Oh, okay.
4: Everything I say is calculated.
3: We still in session. What you call us? We're in... Class.
4: No, this ain't.
3: Okay,
4: y'all.
3: Sorry. So who's leading this? Which one of y'all divas and devos are leading this round table?
0: What we want to do is we want to make sure that we introduce everyone. Welcome to the show, Cleopatra. Thank you for definitely being a part of this. And since we're going in order, just for introduction's sake, welcome to the afternoon show. It is time for us get started with the round table, the host round table. So I want to start with Rufus. Rufus, you start so early in the morning. Like, what is the topic that you had that really stuck with you that brought you to this day of the host round table?
1: Well, there were a lot of things. First, I want to say, from where I sit, this does look like Hollywood Squares with all these boxes on my
0: It does.
1: Kind of cool. But I had a conversation this month with Dr. Glenda Glover. Dr. Glenda Glover is the former president of Tennessee State University, and she's the former international president of Alpha Kappa Alpha. But in this role, she was talking about her book called How Dare You? And basically, we had a conversation about what her calculations have said, which is there is more than $500 million that the state of Tennessee owes Tennessee State University.
3: Oh, yes, yes.
1: And you look and you compare that to the other land-grant university there being the University of Tennessee. And so often they've gone through, and this is just since 1987, but they've gone through and they've done these calculations and they know that they owe Tennessee State this money. They simply won't pay it. Mm-hmm. And her question of how dare you was just that. You know, there was some controversy around her. She left Tennessee State back in 2024. And in that space, they said that there was a misuse of funds. And she went through and explained what all those things were as they tried to go back and say that there was some problems.

0: problems with some things, of which everything is not perfect, but it certainly wasn't what they suggested that it was. And at the end of the day, when we start to look not only at Tennessee State and what's owed by the state of Tennessee, but it's pretty much every state in which there is an HBCU that is a land grant institution, there's money that is owed. And for Tennessee State, while they had a calculation of $544 million, there are other calculations that show that they're owed $2.2 billion. Mm-hmm. And you start looking at all these things and the challenges that our HBCUs have, and the money that that's not coming. Mm-hmm. It was, for me, a very profound conversation in the ways in which he is putting it out. And with so many things, so many conversations that we have, we want them not to just be conversations, but they're truly calls to action. And when we see this kind of thing happening, particularly with the places that are educating more of us, but in this moment when more of us are going to HBCUs again because of what's happening out of this administration and where we kind of see things, it becomes a longer-term impact on us and our community. So for me, within all the conversations that I had this month, that was certainly the most profound.
1: Hey, can I ask you a question, Rufus?
0: Of course.
1: What were her thoughts about the current president of Tennessee State? Because I know that the brother who is president now, apparently, man, he has kind of gotten the house in order a little bit, and you know, is trying to access those funds, of course, and allay whatever the fears were of the state legislators and the governor. I think the governor got involved, and they restructured the board there at Tennessee State at one point. And I know that was an issue there, but did she have some thoughts about the current president there?
0: Well, I didn't ask that question, Matt, but I'll say this. With all of this, is one of the things that came through when I talked to Walter Kimbrough, who was a former president of Dillard, who's been in a few other HBCUs before. And one of the things he pointed out so profoundly is that when we look at our HBCUs, we own them because we went there. Southern is my school. The folks who went to FAMU, FAMU was their school. Tennessee State is their school. Here's the reality. All of those.
2: Well, wait, hold the reality real quick. Stop right there. We're going to go to traffic and weather. Come back to the reality, and then we'll move on. Guys, right here on the afternoon show, we'll be right back.
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7: Is Reality Radio. The reality is every generation experiences a technology powerful enough to change society. Transistor radios were replaced by boom boxes. 8-track tapes were replaced by cassettes, cassettes by discs. Landlines were replaced by cell phones. Television was replaced by cable, then satellite, now everybody is streaming. However, this generation will inherit the first technology that can imitate thought itself. And all of us must decide how we will embrace artificial intelligence. AI is the first technology that will require us to set moral parameters for its usage. We must now decide what AI should be allowed and what should be prohibited. We must decide what happens to creativity, labor, truth, privacy, empathy, and democracy, and who will benefit. What will we require to remain uniquely human?
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1: 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My mother-in-law always says when she comes over, how can you stay so focused? How can you just flow? 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
4: Good afternoon, Chicago. I'm Logan Page, and here is your traffic update. Dan Ryan, downtown on 95th, 20-minute delay, 34 minutes. I-57, Ryan Tyetti, 3-minute delay, 17 minutes. Bishop Ford, Ryan Tyetti, 94, there is an accident causing the left lane to be blocked. Bishop Ford at Dalton Avenue, 23 minutes. Stevenson to Sabal Lakeshore Drive to the dry state, stop-and-go traffic. 48 minutes, Eisenhower Wolfdo Post Office, stop-and-go traffic, 50 minutes. Kennedy downtown to O'Hare, 56 minutes, and Eden's Montrose Cook. Smooth sailing, 15 minutes. Weather for today, Chicago, limited sun, high of 65 and a low of 58. Tomorrow, partly cloudy, high of 68 and low of 58. In our city, it's currently 66 degrees and cloudy. I'm Logan Page, and that's your traffic and weather update on WVON 1690.
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5: All right, we're just going to get right into it, y'all. Welcome back. I promised you, Rufus. Guys, you're listening to The Afternoon Show, and of course, this is the roundtable, the host roundtable, where we talk about our top topics from our own perspectives, and then we move around to the next show. Rufus, you left off saying the reality.
6: Oh, my goodness. Rufus went and got his shades.
5: Oh, he got his shades.
6: Come on, man.
5: That's a doggone
6: Matt, you see your impact?
5: Yeah. Well, we don't want to waste it. Go ahead, Rufus. Go ahead.
7: Look,
5: land your
7: cool
5: plane.
7: As I am, ain't nobody going to be here cooler than me. So Lord, Matt can be cool on his own. So if we're going to be together, I got to catch up.
8: Help us.
7: I'm gonna say this and get out of the way because I know others have things to say. But what I was saying, there's a pride that we all have in our HBCUs, particularly those who went to them. The reality is these public HBCUs are just that. So within each state, the governor has a responsibility to select the board and to select the CEO. And all those things in following that. So voting still matters. At Tennessee mm-hmm. State in particular, they were able then to reconstitute the board, to remove Dr. Glover, to put in a new person. And the money still hasn't rolled. So if they're getting close mm-hmm. to getting some of it, that's a good thing. I've talked to some of the alums of Tennessee State about this issue. They are working on it, but the proof of the pudding is in the eating. So we'll see what happens there and with all these other places that are owed money.
9: That's a good story, though.
6: It is.
9: Like you said, it's not just unique to Tennessee State. You know, our HBCUs have been shortchanged all over the country, and it's just to say. But I think Tennessee State is heading in the right direction. That's why I was asking, because you know, my brother Bud went to Tennessee State, and he went with Richard Dent. They were classmates at Tennessee State, so they have a strong interest there. And I know there's a new brother who's an alumni who's there now. And I think they had an issue with audit compliance, and he kind of took care of that. So this is a good time to monitor and see if they do what they're supposed to do. Because you're right, man. The money that was owed to Tennessee State, if that's reflective to what's going on around the country with our HBCUs, oh my God, it's just another example of attacks on Black culture, Black education, and Black life.
7: Indeed, you go down the list, I think Tennessee State was number 4 in the amount of in the states that owed money. So there are three other states.
9: Okay.
7: More money is owed than Tennessee State. But
9: Yeah,
7: there's work to be done there.
6: You know, there's something to be said about schools that align themselves with the state, with their respective state. Place like Morehouse, where I attended, Spelman College, or Howard, which are not state schools, for example, it's a different scenario. That is, and I actually, we heard the testimony from the state senator, the senator from the Higher Education Committee in Tennessee legislature. Just pathetic scenarios, and but you know what? He said everything. The issue that they had was that there was a higher demand or a demand to attend TSU compared to University of Tennessee, all right, and which is happening all across, as you pointed out, Rufus, all across HBCUs. Black colleges and universities, fortunately, are trending, and white universities are not, because we are seeing things really from a different lens. And I think that's one of the benefits of being in this polarizing Trump administration. We're more unified than ever.
5: Mm-hmm.
6: We're talking business. We're talking political power today.
5: Yeah.
6: I swear, this is, you know, in these next several years, the black voting populace is going to be tremendously powerful and prominent. And look at all the black-owned restaurants. A lot of black women own a lot of restaurants here in the city of Chicago, if you notice. Yeah. So I love the black unity that's formulating, in some respects, out of default, but nevertheless formulating.
5: It had to come from somewhere. I want to move on. Thank you so much, Rufus. I want to move on to Cleopatra. What was the top topic that you had for
8: y'all? Always give me the back end when it's time to go.
5: But see, what happens is you're going
8: to
5: introduce it, and then we'll come back from break.
8: Okay.
6: We have an hour, right?
8: Yeah, it's an hour.
5: Yeah, we got to keep it moving. So what was your topic?
8: Hey, everybody. I appreciate the opportunity. Make sure you tune in 9 to noon. You know, I would think about, everybody want to talk about Ziggy Marley, the eldest son of Bob Marley, the reggae icon, and just the opportunity to interview him was not of this earth. He's a whole nother spirit, a whole nother vibe. So we'll talk about it after the break.
5: Lovely, lovely. All right, well, tell you, we're going to go ahead and take a quick break. I'm tongue-tied because I'm thinking about how enormous that is. We'll be right back here on the Afternoon Show.
4: Good afternoon, Chicago. I'm Logan Page, and here's happening in your local and national news. Chicago City Council has approved plans for nearly 200 affordable homes in Edgewater and Humble Park. The projects will receive a combined $57.6 million in city subsidies. The Humble Park development will transform the former Von Humboldt Elementary School into 103 apartments, while 90 affordable units will be built near Broadway and Thorndale in Edgewater. In other news, just weeks after their new season began, the Bears are facing quarterback injuries and replacements. WVON's intern, Caleb Patton, has more.
10: Well, just like that, the Chicago Bears are suddenly down to Case Keenum as quarterback. Star quarterback Caleb Williams is unfortunately down due to a hamstring injury, and Tyson Bagent is out for a concussion. This is only weeks after the NFL season started, and Bears fans are divided between worry and optimism. I took to the streets and spoke to Marcel, who is choosing to keep hope alive for the Bears, despite the circumstances.
11: I don't think Caleb Williams is going to be out that long, so I guess Case Keenum here just have to hold down the fort until Caleb gets back. So you got to keep your fingers crossed.
10: You can catch Keenum and the Bears as they face the Philadelphia Eagles here at home at Soldier Field Monday night, September 28th. Caleb Patton, Our News Now, 1690 WVON.
4: In other news, an emergency hearing is being held over the White House's decision to restrict access for CNN, MS Now, and Politico. The outlets filed a lawsuit seeking to restore their access to presidential events. The Justice Department says the president has authority to limit access, citing national security concerns. As a result, the White House television press pool has stopped covering Trump's event. And the Education Department is opening FAFSA forms for the 2027 to 2028 school year earlier than ever before. The forms, which usually open October 1st, had a few messy starts under the Biden administration while the White House made reforms to the applications, leaving both schools and students in a crunch for time. Improvements to this year's applications include clearer language an easier renewal process, and the ability to invite contributors via text. I'm Logan Page, and that's what's happening in your news now on WVON 1690.
12: Hey, Daddy, what that day? And why that under there? And oh, Daddy, oh, hey, Daddy, hey, look it over there.
13: This year marks the 100th birthday of a Chicago legend. 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
4: Good afternoon, Chicago. I'm Logan Page, and here is your traffic update. Dan Ryan, downtown on 95th. Stop and go traffic 33 minutes. I-57 Ryan I-80. 4 minute delay, 19 minutes. Bishop Ford Ryan I-80 94. Stop and go traffic, and please be cautious. There is an accident causing the left lane to be blocked. Bishop Ford at Dalton Avenue, 21 minutes. Stevenson to Savo Lakeshore Drive to the Tri-State. Stop and go traffic 51 minutes. Eisenhower Wolf to Post Office. 32 minute delay, 47 minutes. Kennedy downtown to O'Hare. Stop and go traffic 56 minutes. And Eden to Montrose Lake Cook. Smooth sailing 15 minutes. 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Today, limited sun, high of 65 and a low 58. Tomorrow, partly cloudy, high of 68 and a low of 58. In our city, it's currently 66 degrees and cloudy. I'm Logan Page, and that's your traffic and weather update on WVON 1690.
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0: All right, all right. We are back. Hey, we took a little bit of an early break that time. We don't normally do that. But I tell you what gives us more time on the other side. You're listening to the afternoon show with the host roundtable. We've got everybody in the building. Well, and virtually, too. And just before the break, Cleopatra was talking about her interview with Ziggy Marley.
1: And hey, everybody, I appreciate the opportunity to hang out on the roundtable. And yes, Ziggy Marley, you know what shocked me? Fill in Ken and Rufus, and I see you all digitally, LaDonna and the most, is that the tree language, it was so thick, so heavy. And I hadn't heard a Jamaican voice authentically in so long that my ears were not primed for it, right? And Titus had made sure everything was solid, but what was more appreciative than me remembering how carefree the vibe was how authentic he was.
2: And wait, was he in studio?
1: No. But he raised the vibration for me literally even in the music. So he went 432 hertz, which is a spiritual combination, some would say, that was to be culminating with the spirit. And it was in tribute to his father, this album, 9-time award-winning Grammy artist, and he has 9 albums. So for every album this brother has blessed in the world, he earned a Grammy. But even more importantly, this was the first time he ever wrote music in tribute to his father and talked about his mental health journey, and he talked about it with me. And wow. I was humbled by that. And I think he was smitten by the fact that I took the time to be well-prepared to receive him in the sense of just his journey of raising literally the vibration, right? So, you know, everything he honored and in a tribute, whether it was the trees to the air to just being, was on a whole nother wavelength that made me miss Jamaica and just how carefree they are. And even in my verbiage, 15 years ago since I've been to Jamaica, I always say no worries, you know, just trying to be copacetic, and I'm raised hospitable, but I just felt his whole vibe. So then I went to go see the brother, right? So shout out to Ravinia for just such an amazing space and culminating folks. And just his whole vibe was just so carefree that I was like, man, I'm finna lead this brother. But here's the kicker, guys. He pointed out something that we take for granted from Jamaicans in terms of everything just being a carefree zone and happy, happy. No, he was like, he named the album The Bright Side because once you fight through the thick of things in life, there's always a bright side on the other side of the veil. So he was very humanistic, and it was a very powerful interview, and I fell in love with his spirit more than anything about his legacy.
0: Did he give you a reset and maybe a connection back to nature in that moment?
1: Right. Like I said, he gave tribute. He paid homage to the air, to the trees, to the flowers, to the bees. The brother was so pathetic. And we were just vibing, right? Like his...
0: No, I mean you. Like, did he give you a reset?
1: I was already in tune with him, right? So when I research somebody for an interview, I ain't going to take it if we ain't locked in. So I didn't seek him out. It kind of came to be. But once I went on a journey to understand him, I was already on that level with him. He just took me a little higher.
2: Yeah. You know, I got a chance to meet him.
0: Yeah, that answers that.
2: And he is, you know, he's on a whole nother plateau.
1: Absolutely.
2: And so, first off, could you understand the patois?
1: I did. And that three language, because I hadn't heard it in so long, and I've been to Jamaica so many times.
2: Oh, man, same here.
1: And in my ears, and I got good hearing, I can't see for a damn, but my ears, it just was a love language. And I leaned in a little bit.
2: They got lyrics.
1: Oh, man.
2: Oh, my goodness.
1: I leaned in a little bit. And then when I heard the brother speak to me, we were locked in. It really was one of the most, somebody just asked me, give me some of my top interviews. He's up there for a reason, not like people can see. I see what he meant by the bright side. He talked about the dark days, but to talk about the loss of a parent, particularly his father, it took him, he'd been in music for 50 years. And he said, it's not about being in music for 50 years. It's about doing what he came to do, his assignment. You know, he didn't see it as a job. He didn't see it as a task. He saw it as what he does, right? Like, that was his whole vibe. His whole purpose of existence is is doing what he do and getting paid for it.
2: Oh, yeah.
1: So I thought that that was just beautiful, that it's a different mindset than we are in a Western culture in terms of, hey, you going to pay me for this? I do this. It's just so transactional.
2: Yeah.
1: No, this brother is on a whole nother vibe where you are just getting paid to just live life and be.
2: Yeah. And the royalties. Keep in mind, that's Rita Marley's son, too.
1: Yes.
2: So it's DNA through and through.
1: And you know, Lauryn Hill, they got a baby, right? So
2: I think Lauryn Hill has a baby by everybody.
0: Don't you do it. Don't
3: Shut
0: you
3: up.
0: Do it.
3: Shut up.
4: Damn.
0: Don't you do it. Don't do it.
2: Erykah Badu.
0: Don't do Shut it.
2: Up. Everybody.
0: Yeah, don't do it. Don't Lauryn, do it.
2: Let me stop.
0: Well, thank you, so much for sharing that.
1: No doubt.
4: Perry and I interviewed Rita Marley.
2: Oh.
4: And that was quite an experience, man. It was a vibe. I'll just say that.
2: See, that's really what Cleopatra was saying. It was a whole nother vibration, man. The level.
1: I mean, it was so higher. But when you all look up and listening audience, check it out. 432 hertz. It is a spiritual tone that he said. This is the first album in 9 albums. This is 10th that he listens to religiously. He's never listened to his albums cover to cover like that. He said this is the one. So I just found him to just be so pathetic that I had to go check the brother out, and I just was vibing. I just appreciate it. You know, I don't even like smelling all the trees, but it was a whole vibe and an atmosphere, too.
2: I bet the trees were lit up, man, you know.
1: Oh, yeah.
0: You know, my
2: on
0: my
2: fire.
4: That was my question. I can only imagine what it was like there, Ravinia.
2: Oh, they were lighting up during Erykah Badu concert.
1: Now, here's the deal. But when I saw Snoop, that was a lot of weed. Even Snoop had more weed than the audience. But and the audience, everybody was just so carefree. Now, what I will say, from Snoop to Ziggy, I didn't know the whites loved Snoop like that. I was that month years old. I didn't know.
2: There were only white people at the Kanye concert.
1: I figured that because it was on like 3 interviews of blacks. I know 2 of them that went. But for Ziggy, it was multicultural, I will say.
2: Oh, yeah, all day.
1: It was multicultural.
2: Wow, good for you.
0: You know, I find that when I speak to the Jamaican culture, like my grandfather's Jamaican, well, was Jamaican. And when we went to Jamaica, it was so easy to pick up on the patois accent. Did you find yourself slipping into the patois accent at all when you were talking to him?
1: No. I've already, like I said, permanently, No Worries is encrusted. My babies say No Worries, but I just wanted to make sure I heard with my ears, and what I heard with my ears was what I remembered. And Jamaica and a number of the Caribbean islands are such beautiful places, right? Mm. And the free spirit reminds me of what I want to escape to.
0: Mm,
1: you know,
0: I love
1: one
0: it.
1: Day I'm going to get out of this experiment.
0: Yeah, she said, like I said. All right, well, let's move on to Matt McGill. Matt McGill, just before the break, why don't you tell us what your top story or top topic was for the month of September?
4: You know what? That's a good question. We had topic-wise, I think it's you know, the DSA, the impact the DSA has had on the Democratic establishment, topic-wise, right? And how that's going to play out between now and November 3rd, how the leadership of the Democratic Party looks, and the whether or not the Democratic Party is properly representing the working class people, which, of course, is the community that most of us come from. And that topic-wise, that was probably what was driving my conversations during the month. Uh-oh, somebody's coming. But as far as interview-wise, we had Dr. Lonnie Bunch come on with us after
2: he
4: announced that he was stepping down at the Smithsonian, which was great because we interviewed him, you know, when he was here in Chicago. At the Chicago Historical Society.
2: Oh, yes.
4: You know, we did, you know, our remote broadcast that we do. We did, Perry and I did a remote broadcast right there at the Chicago Historical Society. And I'm talking about like 15, 20 years ago when Dr. Bunch was just starting out.
5: Yeah, Matt, it's now the Chicago History Museum.
2: Right.
4: The Chicago History Museum. And really, I learned more about him because, you know, my introduction to Dr. Bunch was when he was here in Chicago, so that's all I knew about him. But I got to learn about his pre Chicago days, which were great. We, you know that the legacy he's leaving behind at the Smithsonian. He was with the Smithsonian before he came here in Chicago. And so, you know, that was great. We had an interview with a young lady who was one of the, she did a book on the first producers, female producer at Motown. That was great. And just, you know, the topic really is just being black and living in America.
5: So Donna's trying to go to break.
0: I'm just trying to go to break. Thank you so much, Matt. And when we get back, we're going to continue because we got a couple of more rounds to go right before 5 o'clock, guys. Like I said, we'll be back.
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15: Good afternoon, Chicago. I'm Logan Page, and here is your traffic update. Dan Ryan, downtown on 95th. Stop and go traffic 36 minutes, I-57, Ryan Tie 80. 3-minute delay, 18 minutes. Bishop Ford, Ryan Tie 80, 94. There is an accident causing the left lane to be blocked. Bishop Ford at Dalton Avenue, 22 minutes. Stevenson to Sabo Lakeshore Drive to the Tri-State Stop and Go traffic, 42 minutes. Eisenhower, Wolfdale Post Office, Stop and Go traffic, 49 minutes. Kennedy downtown to O'Hare, Stop and Go traffic, 55 minutes. And Eden's, Manchester Cook, smooth sailing, 15 minutes. The weather for today, Chicago, limited sun, high of 65 and a low 58. Tomorrow, partly cloudy, high of 68 and a low of 58. In our city, it's currently 66 degrees and cloudy. I'm Logan Page, and that's your traffic and weather update on WVON 1690.
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0: Say it loud. Here we are, the host roundtable right here on the afternoon show. I'm Dr. LaDonna Ray, and I've got all of these dynamic hosts sitting around the table with us, me and Ken Duncan. And this is just dynamic. I love it that, you know, and congratulations to you, Cleopatra, for having the mayor of Chicago break his news about running again. That was a highlight, especially for Chicago and those who are in support of him. But Matt, you left off with a myriad of things that you talked about and you were proud of for the month of September. You spoke about black leadership, but I want to be able to get to myself and Ken because we do have get to 5 o'clock because it's 4:54.
1: Yeah, no, I gotta ask Matt this question though. Lonnie Bunt, was he upset? Did he reflect on what his tenure was like and why he left and what the future might look like for the museums?
2: You know what? What I did, Rufus, is I kind of gave him, I kind of presented the narrative so that he didn't have to, you know, I kind of, you know, created the narrative that we know that. Some changes and some attacks on black culture and black history. And then he kind of, you know, spoke to it. Mm-hmm. But I did it so that he didn't have to say, hey, this is why I'm leaving.
3: Yeah.
2: I think I kind of asked him, like, hey, as you leave, what are your concerns, moving forward on black history and the attack on black culture? And so he was able to kind of address it that way.
1: All right, we'll catch up with him again after he's gone and get to the
3: room. And just FYI, so, man, I listened to your interview. Very good interview. Lonnie Bunch, man, has been a major impact on myself at the Chicago history. What was it before that? Chicago Historical Society. And then I saw him walking down the street maybe a month and a half ago in August. And just, man, one of my heroes, quite frankly.
0: Awesome.
1: Yes. Well, so, LaDonna, Ken, what was your top story this month?
0: Yeah.
4: Can I address this real quick? Tony Snow says he wanted to discuss the influx of Viagra usage in the senior nursing homes. Tony, I just want to recognize you, bro, because I do think that they are peddling them blue pills.
3: Yes.
4: And I don't want you to feel ignored in the chat, so don't think that we just...
3: Tony Snow is always on point.
4: Tony be on one.
3: Listen, you know what? When I was in office, the biggest issue was... those pills being sold and the high HIV rates.
0: STD rates altogether. Yeah.
4: They end up burning these.
3: First of the month.
0: Well, I would say that our top topic would be the interview with.
3: Man, look here, keep living.
0: With Darren Bailey.
3: Darren Bailey.
0: Absolutely.
3: Candidate for governor.
0: Yes.
3: He's one of the gubernatorial.
0: Gubernatural.
3: Attorney.
0: That's right. That's right.
4: So now we're leaning into gubernatorial.
0: Yeah, look, I didn't have my glasses on that day.
4: If you don't lean into it, then I will respond. But until then, it can't be no hard feelings. We leaning into it, I embrace it.
3: Can give it to you.
0: I know that's right. But you know something, Ken? You know, one thing that I did regret that I didn't talk to him about was asking him if something had happened to his daughter, if she had been sexually assaulted, would he still feel the same way on anti-abortion rights? You know what I'm saying?
3: Oh, okay.
0: Because he's strong against it. He says unless it impacts the life of the mother, that he would be strongly against pro-choice and having an abortion. And there are situations, we're talking about rape and incest. Yeah. These situations happen.
3: First off, we're going to get him back on. And he committed to that as well. And I've known Darren Bailey for a number of years. Actually, a decent person. So I'll be real quick with it. He is, you know, politicians evolve. Mm-hmm. Barack Obama was against
0: gay marriages.
3: Gay marriages, mm-hmm. Remember?
0: Yep.
3: He was vehemently opposed to it. That was a strategy to get that he was elected. And then he flipped and said, hey, he started getting that cash money, and he changed. So politicians do evolve. What I would like to see is just a robust debate with J.B. Pritzker. Because right now, people are just not taking the Darren Bailey campaign serious. He doesn't mm-hmm. have any money. He's not countering anything. There's a lot to hit J.B. on, quite mm-hmm. frankly. Mm-hmm. And he just doesn't have the ammunition.
0: Yeah, I hear that. Also,
1: but why would J.B. debate him, given those things?
4: Because this is a democracy. And anytime an incumbent does not give room to either grow, I hear Ken say it all the time, the challenger made me a better candidate and a better servant.
3: Yes.
4: So to be reflective of a resume is only to be challenged on what you've done. And the fact that he scapegoated that is not fair, as he is primed and poised as We Govey goes to go to the White House if the nation so chooses. So to do that, you have to have a resume from Illinois to stand on.
3: Yeah. That's part.
0: I actually have.
3: But Rufus, you're right. You're correct, Rufus. Yeah. If I'm managing JB's campaign, man, I'm not giving him an audience. It's political science.
2: Yeah. That's true.
4: You know, yeah, but Trump will give little Marco Rubio. He didn't gave them all a chance, right? So there's certain things you can't take away from a Trump. So if we're gonna defend a democracy, I hate when an incumbent, Lord knows I know it personally, escapes an opportunity to duke it out on a debate.
0: Mm-hmm. Right? I actually had your opponent on yesterday, Anthony Beal.
4: And he wasn't happy. That's not my opponent. I'm not running for anything.
0: At that time. But he wasn't happy.
4: I'm running for the border.
0: I'm running for the border.
4: Which border? The Canadian border? The Mexican border? The Caribbean border? That's what I'm running for.
1: What was your conversation with Alderman Beal like?
0: He was talking about the initiatives that he has coming up for Pullman. My conversation was, what about Pullman versus Roseland? Why is there so much heavy investment going on in Pullman? I have friends that live in Pullman. They love the man. But I also have family in Roseland, and they don't love the man. So there's a bit of a war going on there when it comes to disinvestment and investment. It's not an even spread. And I just asked them, people want to know. And I thank the opportunity to have those questions so that he could just talk to the people and his constituents.
1: What did he tell you?
0: Well, he answered with a message mapping that says that, you know, he is focused on his ninth ward and what's best for the people. But that wasn't very specific as to what the plans are for the west side of the ninth district. I want to get to Ken before we run out of time, which that's we already good. Have. Well, Ken, what's your top?
3: I know we're at the top of the hour now, so...
1: we can go over a little bit for you.
3: Oh my goodness! Thank you, Brother Rufus. You know, my highlight was having fun with the Cleopatra Show when we secured. Help me out,
4: Joe Neguse, Congressman Joe Neguse from Boulder, Colorado. That was awesome.
3: And
4: you had the whip, James Clyburn, and not to mention the uplifting of Danny K. Davis. That was hilarious. Mm.
3: And I saw him that weekend.
4: Oh man, I love it. But no, Joe Neguse, guys, that's a bad brother.
3: Yeah, he remembered you.
4: Oh yeah, Joe Neguse a bad brother.
3: Yeah, he is. He's tight. And to represent anybody black representing the Boulder, Colorado,
4: is something.
3: I spent some time there with a professor's son, one of my coworkers' best friends. We had a blast.
4: And to elaborate, when we say the whip guys, we're talking about the James Clyburn that is raised president. So yes. If you know anything South Carolina and a good old fish fry, amen.
3: Amen.
4: All right.
2: I like Neguse. I used to love him, but now I just like him.
0: I tell you what, let's go to news, traffic, and weather. Let's go to news, traffic, and weather, and then when we come back, we'll put a button on this conversation. Cleo, can you stay?
4: Cleopatra, no!
0: You can't stay with us. Can you all stay for a few more minutes?
1: If not, I got a call at 5 o'clock.
0: Oh, it's been It sounds like it's over. The party is over, guys.
3: It's all good.
0: Well, you know what? That's it for the host roundtable. Thank you so much for being on the afternoon show. You guys were fantastic. Awesome. Congratulations on all your wins, because that's what this was. And we love you, and your audience loves you. And we'll see you guys on the next month when we do the host roundtable.
3: I love that screensaver you have in the background there.
0: That's not a screensaver. I asked him. He said those are real books.
3: Man.
1: Yeah. Books, baby. You can take them out.
3: What a concept.
0: I love it. All right, guys. Hey, we'll be back. We'll be back.
3: I judge people if they don't have books in their houses. Trust me.
5: 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I'm Logan Page, and here is your news headlines. City approves $200 million for Foundry Park. Jessica Biggs faces scrutiny over 2018 firing. Simone Biles' Porsche stolen in Chicago break-in. And The Weeknd debuts new song in Japan that pays homage to classic anime. 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
6: Here's BIN News. them. The Trump administration has begun construction of a border wall in the Big Bend region of Texas despite bipartisan opposition. This woman lives near where the fencing is being built.
7: The Big Bend sector is 26% of the southern border, but we make up 1.3% of apprehension.
6: Local residents are raising concerns about transparency, while the Department of Homeland Security says no construction is currently planned inside Big Bend National Park. Police say a black man found hanging from a tree in Prince George's County, Maryland, died by suicide. Authorities say there were no signs of trauma, and the medical examiner ruled the death a suicide. And former Arizona police officer Kerry Carrico is facing felony aggravated assault charges after video showed her striking a handcuffed black woman who was also 9 months pregnant. Prosecutors say Carrico, who is white, also used force against another person in custody. She has pleaded not guilty and is scheduled for trial in November. Get BIN News now on demand 24/7 on the iHeartRadio app. Now back to Terry McCready.
8: President Trump says under his leadership, America has shown courage while others have only spoken of it. He addressed world leaders at the United Nations General Assembly yesterday and touted the work done by his administration.
9: We passed the largest tax cuts in American history. And as a result, more money is being invested in the United States right now than has ever been invested in any nation anywhere in the world.
8: Trump later met with Gulf leaders whose nations have faced the impact as the war with Iran continues. Trump also meeting with Venezuela's interim president, Delcy Rodriguez, and Ukrainian President Volodymyr Zelensky. The ICE agent who shot a Venezuelan man in Austin, Texas over the weekend was not wearing a body camera. Roman Palomares heads the League of United Latin American Citizens.
10: No agency can be the sole judge of its own conduct. Not DHS, not ICE.
8: Department of Homeland Security officials told NBC News it's unclear why the agent who shot Benez wasn't wearing a camera, as he'd been issued one. The officials say another ICE agent at the scene was wearing a body camera. Benez has since been transferred to a South Texas processing facility, with Texas Democrat Joaquin Castro saying he was in great pain and that he couldn't move the left side of his body. Benez was reportedly a DoorDash driver when he was shot, and local officials have demanded an investigation into the shooting. A black former Charlotte, North Carolina councilwoman is heading to federal prison for COVID loan fraud. Tijuana Brown represented District 3 from 2023 to 2025, taking office over 2 years after the fraud ended. A federal judge gave the 55-year-old a 10-month sentence after she pleaded guilty to wire fraud conspiracy. Court records show Brown and her two daughters fraudulently received over $146,000 in taxpayer dollars, including about $15,000 spent on Brown's 50th birthday bash. One daughter received probation and the other home detention, while all three are ordered to pay nearly $140,000 in restitution. Longtime Trump ally Roger Stone has registered as a foreign agent to lobby for the Haitian government. Justice Department filings show Stone's Fort Lauderdale-based firm, Drake Ventures, will secure a $780,000 contract. Stone will report directly to Haiti's foreign minister ahead of their December elections. A street on Chicago's South Side named for the mother of a Grammy Award-winning rapper. Dr. Donda West was a professor at Chicago State University. She also founded the Gwendolyn Brooks Center for Black Literature and Creative Writing. A section of 78th Street near South Shore Drive is now Dr. Donda West Way. She passed away in 2007 at age 58. Stay informed, stay connected, and subscribe. 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I'm Terry McCready for the Black Information Network.
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5: Good afternoon, Chi-Town. I'm Logan Page, and here is your traffic update. And Ryan, downtown on 95th, stop and go. Traffic, 36 minutes. I-57, Ryan Tie 80, 6-minute delay, 21 minutes. Bishop Ford, Ryan Tie 80, 94. Stop and go traffic, 22 minutes. Stevenson, DuSable Lakeshore Drive to the Tri-State. Please be cautious. There is an accident causing the left lane to be blocked. Stevenson at Central Avenue, 38 minutes. Eisner, Wolto Post Office, stop and go traffic, 47 minutes. Kennedy, downtown to O'Hare. Bumper to bumper traffic, 52 minutes. And Edens, Munchausen, Cook, smooth sailing, 15 minutes. 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

0: Talking Chicago. We are black here on the Talking Chicago 1690 WVON. And what a great roundtable we just had. And let me tell you, opinions are always respected, and they are charged to us specifically. But in our studio, live, all the way from London to Chicago, welcome Uncle Jeffrey. Uncle Jeffrey, welcome to the voice of the nation here on 1690. How's your trip, man? What happened? Wagwan?
1: Well,
0: speaking to the microphone,
1: the trip was pretty smooth, you know, and the weather. You know, I fear Chicago with the cold, but it's good I came this time when the weather is, really acceptable to me.
0: Yes. Okay, well, good. So the reason we have Uncle Jeffrey, and by the way, Uncle Jeffrey, speak to the microphone. He's talking. He's turning around talking to me. So, all right. So you're here because we've known each other for quite some time. When my firstborn was not when she was first born. Tell us the connection to us. This is very personal for me. Obviously, Uncle Jeffrey has always been a wonderful individual connected to Aunt Myrtle Ferguson, Mother Ferguson.
1: Who is my aunt?
0: Yes. So what's the connection with you and Chicago and the people that love you, and what led you to London?
1: Well, I left London. I went to London because of my wife. You know, I got married, and she was living in London.
0: Yes.
1: And, you know...
0: A soul sister?
1: She's a soul sister.
0: Yes, ma'am. Where from?
1: She's from Manchester, Jamaica.
0: Yes.
1: Up in the hills, you know, the cool hills of Mandeville.
0: Yes.
1: Mandeville, Manchester. You know, Mandeville is the capital of Manchester.
0: Ah.
1: Yeah, yeah. So we got married, and I eventually came here. I came here for the birth of a daughter in 1994. And, you know, I like the place. You know, it reminds me of Jamaica. It reminds me of Jamaica.
0: Chicago?
1: No. I'm talking London. London reminds me of Jamaica.
2: Huh.
1: And then...
0: How so? Yeah, speak on that.
1: Yeah, so it had these little market areas. Every corner you turn, you know, there was a little, you know, town.
2: What part of Jamaica did it remind you of? Was it like Lucy?
1: Even downtown.
2: Downtown Jamaica.
1: Yeah, even downtown Jamaica. Because we had Coronation Market.
2: Yeah.
1: In the UK, we have lots of markets which are similar. And of course, we were influenced by the English, whose rule we were under for hundreds of years.
2: Yeah.
0: Oh, wow. Yeah, you know what's interesting about London is, I would ask, why so many Jamaicans? How did they get here?
2: Yeah.
0: Well, because the Europeans love to fight and kill each other.
2: Mm.
0: That's just a fact. They lost so many white British that they had to recruit the Caribbean, their Caribbean former subjects that they had under colonization up in the country. Am I correct?
1: Yeah,
0: Uncle Jeffrey?
1: That is true. Because, but not only that, Jamaicans, or most Jamaicans, seem to have an affinity with England. You know, they call England the motherland. Can you imagine that?
0: No, man, I don't understand, you know.
1: They do call it the motherland. And I
0: can't understand.
1: I can't fathom that because for a history, it doesn't make sense to me.
2: So we tend to, well, I guess humans tend to bow down to what? They're oppressors, they're colonizers, what is it with that?
1: You know what? It seems as human beings we easily forget or we don't know the facts.
2: Because
1: those of us who are aware of the facts don't feel that way.
2: Mm-hmm.
1: I mean, I ended up in England because my wife, you know, she literally dragged me.
0: Yes, ma'am.
1: There, you know. But I sort of like the terrain as well, you know. But the whole issue about they being the motherland is...
0: But I think that sounds like as if that's the established church-going

0: Jamaicans that are square. I know plenty of Jamaicans. You know, certainly the Rasta brothers. You know, the Rastafarian set definitely doesn't look at no England as
1: they're very rebellious. Yeah. What are the politics like there? Is it very political, or is it more community based? What are your views on that?
2: In London,
1: yes.
2: Well, they have two main political parties, and you know, black people.
0: What are they?
2: It's the Labour Party, and you call them, and the other one is the Conservative Party. Mm-hmm. As I refer to them.
0: Which one are you?
2: I'm Labour Party.
0: Your Labour Party.
2: And I was just going on to say that most black people stick to the Labour Party.
1: Why
2: for
1: is
2: some
1: that?
2: Reason. I think they are more, you know, black people find them more, what should I say now? They're more inclined to be on our side in terms of social programs and all of that.
0: What do you say?
2: Yeah.
0: Man, I don't know.
1: Like that sounds like Democrats.
0: Sounds like the Democrats. And lives, ladies and gentlemen, we have to take a break.
1: Oh, that's right.
0: I know, it's so fast, man. Which accent we're going to have? The UK or the Jamaican, man?
1: I don't know which one to fall into.
0: Oh, I say there. We're going to take a break. In the studios, Uncle Jeffrey is visiting us here in Chicago, all the way from London.
1: I feel bad. I feel like we're mocking.
0: No, darling dear.
1: No, we're not.
0: We're here having a splendid time.
1: Okay.
0: This is tea time.
1: He's getting fired up. I see Uncle Jeffrey got something to say.
2: No, I've been in London for 29 years, and you can see I speak plain Jamaican.
0: Plain Jamaican.
1: All right, well, when we come back, we're going to hear more of it.
0: Yes, ma'am.
1: Right here on the afternoon show.
0: Right away.
2: Of course.
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8: Hey daddy, what that there? 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
4: Good afternoon, Chicago. I'm Logan Page, and here is your traffic update. Dan Ryan, downtown on 95th. Stop and go. Traffic 36 minutes. I-57 Ryan to I-80. 4-minute delay. 19 minutes. Bishop Ford Ryan to I-80. 94. 11-minute delay. 24 minutes. Stevenson to Sabal Lakeshore Drive. To the tri-state, there is an accident causing the left lane to be blocked. Stevenson at Central Avenue. 42 minutes. Eisenhower Wolf Depot stop is stop and go traffic 45 minutes. Kennedy downtown to O'Hare stop and go traffic 53 minutes. And Eden's Montrose Lake Cook smooth sailing 15 minutes. The weather for today, Chicago limited sun, high of 65 and a low of 58. Tomorrow partly cloudy, high of 68 and a low of 58. In our city, it's currently 66 degrees and cloudy. I'm Logan Page, and that's your traffic and weather update on WVON 1690.
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0: All right, we're back. We're back. Oh, shucka, shucka, quack, quack. I tell you what. 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
1: Dr. Fluker is coming here?
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1: Whoa, that's my guy from Boston University.
0: That's what's up. Doors open at 8:30. 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
1: That's this Saturday?
0: That's this Saturday.
1: Man, I'm there. I'm gonna get at him. He coming to my town without letting me know. Dr. Walter Fluker is the man. His wife was a prominent sister at the Harvard University's Kennedy School of Government.
0: Is that where Waka Flocka got his name? They sound very similar.
1: Nah. And his son's a Sigma. But in studio right now is Uncle Jeffrey, Mr. Uncle Jeffrey Donald. Welcome, man.
0: I can't help but thank you very much. I'm thinking about the Fresh Prince of Bel Air. Really? They had Jeffrey. And you're
1: from London.
0: Right, you know? Yeah. So.
2: It's really good to be here, you know, and this is my second time in a studio ever.
1: Really?
2: Yes, yes.
1: What were you in? You were in Tough Enough Studio in Kingston?
2: No, in London. That was years ago.
1: What happened?
2: Well, we were promoting a product. You know, and we got some airtime, which turned out to be very good.
1: Well, you're a famous man, you know. Tell us why you're here in Chicago.
2: I'm here on vacation. You know, I'm retired now, so, you know, I have lots of time to move around.
1: Yes, sir.
2: So, on this time, I planned a sort of hopscotch trip. You know, Chicago, New York, and Miami.
1: Ah,
2: and I have lots of relatives here, lots of relatives in Chicago, lots of cousins, you know, back in New York. I have three sisters, another sister in Miami, another uncle, and so forth. So it's good to catch up with family, you know, and really have a laugh, you know, just get together, you know, yes. And you'll have those memories that will never leave you. Like the song said, memories don't live like people do. They always stay with you. Whether they're good or bad, they always stay with you. You know, so hopefully I'll have all good memories.
1: So let me ask this here, Uncle Jeffrey. When was the last time you've been to Jamaica?
2: Last year, you know, we had a family reunion out there. Family reunion. And family reunion is that what we have like every 2 years generally. Well, that COVID came and sort of upset the flow for some time, but we are now back on track. And last year we had it in Jamaica. Next year we're going to have it someplace in the USA. We're not sure yet.
0: I want to go. I want to be part of the family. I'm just sitting here thinking, I want to go to the family reunion. It sounds like a lot of fun. You know, we're honored to have you here. It is so great to see.
2: I appreciate it.
0: People
2: so
0: that
2: much.
0: Look like us that are not from the U.S.
2: Okay.
0: And also the fact that you shared your experience from there versus here. It is so great to hear that and to understand and learn. I've never been to London or the U.K. I have to take a trip. I've always planned. I have friends there. But you have inspired me once again to get my passport's ready. Yeah. I need to get going.
2: Well, start planning that trip.
0: I will.
1: Yes. You know, London is interesting. Been there. It's easy. Like I said, it's very easy to get around on the tube.
2: Yes.
0: What's the tube? The train?
2: The train, yeah. The train, we have underground, we have above ground, and it's quite a network, you know. You really don't need a car in London.
0: That sounds like New York.
1: Big time. Yeah. You definitely don't need a car in London.
2: Yeah.
1: From my standpoint. It. So, Uncle Jeffrey, you know, we're at the end of the segment. What is it that... Oh, we have callers. Yeah. Right, let's go.
0: Hey, Art, you're live on WVON.
3: Hey, what's going on, young people? How are you?
1: Good.
3: Can I talk a little political? You know, that's really not my thing, but I'm going to be a lawyer.
0: Well, you know, it's Win It Wednesday.
3: Okay, so I'm going to deal with that real quick because Thurgood Marshall comes on all the time. Now, I want to talk about the Democratic Party real quick. Do you know the Democratic Party is the most racial party there is? Because, real quickly, if they knew that Donald Trump was going to be as bad as they say he was going to be. Why was they racist toward Kamala Harris?
1: That's a whole other conversation.
3: Was the most racist? Because if you knew that the country was going to be in what you say the worst shape, the first thing I would ask, if the country was in such good shape and everybody was doing so well, then why were you voted out of office? That's the first thing. Why did you lose? Because everybody's winning.
1: All right, let's do this here. So in light of Uncle Jeffrey being here, because here's my thing. When I criticize Democrats, they call me a Trump supporter or, you know, all this other crazy stuff. The bottom line is, you're correct. They have some internal issues and it's surfacing now. But we appreciate you, brother. Yeah. We just want to say goodbye to Uncle Jeffrey.
0: Win it Wednesday. Positive stuff. Thank you, Art. All right. Do you want to get to the...
1: You want to close us out, brother Uncle Jeffrey? Uncle Jeffrey, all the way from the UK. Where's your British accent, by the way?
2: I left it in Britain, I suppose.
1: I suppose. Do you have tea there or crumpets?
2: Yeah, we have tea. We have lots of tea and...
1: Close us out, Uncle.
2: Well, yes, it was good to be here. Tomorrow I move on to my next leg of my itinerary, you know, and I've been well treated here with my relatives. They are all over me, you know, in terms of let make sure I'm comfortable.
1: Yes.
2: You know, Uncle Jeffrey, are you okay? What do you want? Is there anything we can get, you know?
1: Shout out to my oldest. My oldest daughter.
2: Oh, your oldest daughter. Yeah, let's shout out to Sasha, who I'm seeing on the same building with her now.
1: Yes.
2: Mm-hmm. And
1: don't give the address now.
2: No.
0: what do you want to be remembered for?
2: When I die?
0: No, just altogether. What do you want to be remembered for? That was so morbid. What do you want to be remembered for? Because you're traveling, you're going from, you said you are, what is it, hopscotching?
2: Yes.
0: What do you want to be remembered
1: 30 seconds, for? Uncle Jeffrey. Yeah. We love you.
2: Well, I want to remembered for the love I bring, you know, to people.
1: Man, you're so mean, man. You're mean all the time, you know.
0: I love that.
2: Thank you. They'll remember me, and hopefully... my poetry as well. I write poems and I can share with people there and then. And that will be something they will remember me for. He told me this poem and it was very inspiring.
1: Yes.
0: Oh, thank you.
1: Ladies
0: and
1: gentlemen.
0: Uncle Jeffrey.
1: Uncle Jeffrey, all the way from the UK by way of Jamaica, man.
0: He's hopscotching.
1: Yes, man. Good brother. Yeah. Known him for a long time. We're happy you're here. Long live Uncle Jeffrey.
2: Thank you very much. It was good to be here.
0: Thank you. We'll be right back. Bye-bye. News, traffic, and weather.
4: Good afternoon, Chicago. I'm Logan Page, and here's happening in your local and national news. Chicago City Council has approved $200 million for Foundry Park. At the Lincoln Yard site, the project includes an extension of the 606 Trail and new park space along the north branch of the Chicago River. The development is part of the larger Lincoln Yards project on the city's north side. In other news, Chicago School Board member Jessica Biggs is facing questions about her 2018 firing as she runs for school board president. She was fired as a principal of Burke Elementary after a CPS Inspector General investigation found attendance was improperly recorded and student transportation paperwork was not properly completed. Biggs says her firing was unjust and that she was targeted for speaking out about problems at the school. Her Do Not Hire designation was removed last year, allowing her to continue her campaign for board president. In other news, Olympic gymnast Simone Biles says three masked men broke into her Chicago area home and stole her Porsche GTS. Biles shared the incident on TikTok, saying it happened during the final months she and her husband, Jonathan Owens, lived in Chicago. She later confirmed the vehicle was recovered, but says she plans to get another car. Biles also said the break-in was one reason the couple got a Doberman for added security. And The Weeknd is debuting a new song during his show in Tokorozawa, Japan. Over the weekend, the singer brought out Yoko Takahashi to perform her 1955 hit, A Cruel Angel's Thesis. The Weeknd then premiered his new song, Tokyo, which samples Takahashi's hit. The singer also performed some of his songs like Popular, One of the Girls, Less Than Zero, and Kiss Land. The Tokorozawa show marked the start of his first ever Asian leg of his After Hours Till Dawn tour. I'm Logan Page, and that's what's happening in your news now on WVON 1690.
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4: Good afternoon, Chicago. I'm Logan Page, and here is your traffic update. Dan Ryan, downtown on 95th, stop and go. Traffic, 34 minutes. I-57, Ryan, I-80. 3 minute delay, 18 minutes. Bishop Ford, Ryan, I-80, 94, stop and go. Traffic, due to road work, 25 minutes. Stevenson, DuSable, Lakeshore Drive. For the dry state, stop and go. Traffic, 38 minutes, and please be cautious. There is an accident causing the left lane to be blocked. Stevenson at Central Avenue. Eisenhower, Wolfto Post Office, stop and go. Traffic, 41 minutes. Kennedy downtown to O'Hare. 24-minute delay, 47 minutes. And Eden's, Montrose Cook. Smooth sailing, 15 minutes. Weather for today, Chicago, limited sun, high of 65 and a low of 58. Tomorrow, partly cloudy, high of 68 and a low of 58. In our city, it's currently 66 degrees and cloudy. I'm Logan Page, and that's your traffic and weather update on WVON 1690.
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0: All right, all right. I hope that you guys are taking Metro. It's getting darker sooner. It's always a sign.
1: Metro is cooler than people realize.
0: I know. It's so bright. The lights are on. Even after Metro? It gets dark outside. Absolutely.
1: Metro, I took Metro to Ravinia. I like Metro.
0: Well, you know, Chicago has a lot to get into this weekend, even though yesterday was the first day of fall. 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Arr. As they take on the Norfolk State Spartans at SeatGeek Stadium. Wherever your weekend takes you, skip the traffic, avoid the parking headaches, and let Metra do the driving. Yep, it's the afternoon show. I know, right? Man, the afternoon show is just at 5:39, guys, and we have a very special guest. As you know, the real G-Money, Gary Harris, is our next guest. He's on the air Saturdays from 11 a.m. to noon, talking money, wealth, and financial strategy. But Gary is coming in today with a question that might make some folks rethink everything they've been taught about money. What if traditional financial planning is actually failing you? Let that sit for a minute. Gary, welcome to the show. Why don't you tell him what you mean by that? Because doesn't traditional ways, don't they help you and make things better? And doesn't that work for each and every person? What do you mean by that?
2: guys, I want to thank you all for having me on your show.
1: Welcome, welcome.
2: I always appreciate the both of you all the insights you all bring. It's a pleasure to be part of your WVON family. I've been on the radio now for 2 years, and I've met just the coolest people there, and you all count as some of the coolest people I've met.
1: Thank you.
0: Thank you.
2: So, I mean, one of the things I try to point out that people don't understand is if you look at, people don't know this, but financial planning was actually born right here in Chicago.
1: In
2: 1969, in a hotel near O'Hare Airport. The thing about the 13 people in the room were all white people, and the model client that they built the entire framework around was a model white guy. And so when you look at what we talk about when I do the workshop, is when you look at the model client they built it for, it does not reflect the world that black people have ever occupied.
1: Right.
2: None of those core principles apply to us at all, and there's no cultural competence. And once again, we weren't in the room, but beyond that, I'm not saying it was deliberate. I'm saying we weren't considered. And so,
1: hell, it was deliberate. Come on, Gary. Come on, brother.
2: Yeah, well, I'm going to say this. I would say we were excluded. Because there was no consideration of us when it came to financial planning in 1969.
0: Mm.
2: You know, redlining was fully in effect.
1: Right.
2: You know, and so the whole model is built on somebody else's life. But the best way you can measure it, and I make this claim boldly that it doesn't work for us, because I ask people all the time, who's it working for? You find all this advice, who's it working for? You consider the population of black people who... unemployment lasts longer than 6 months compared to that of their white counterpart. If somebody tells you to save 3 to 6 months in emergency funding, and the average black person's unemployment lasts longer than that.
0: Mm-hmm.
2: And so the framework itself fails. The concept of financial plan was just about tax reduction. All of it is about managing existing wealth. None of it is about building wealth. And most black people position where they're trying to build wealth. So the whole framework doesn't really work for us. The language is the same, right? We talk about, you know, budgeting, saving, planning. However, it hides the reality. So I do a rework of that based upon our lived experiences, and no one's done that. So that's what makes my show different. That's what makes my firm different. That's what makes the classes I teach different. I challenge all of that in my class.
0: You know, this sounds a very familiar to me having a conversation with my family about what is the American dream. It's not the same for black Americans. It's no, totally different.
2: We have to acknowledge, and this is hard, we have to acknowledge that we have a very different lived experience than anybody else in the country. Not just a different history, but a different lived experience. You know, you think about the movie, you know, 9 to 5. You know, Dolly Parton.
1: Oh, yes.
2: So
1: yes.
2: I'm a fan of Dolly Parton. I always loved her realness, you know. She was always a straight shooter. But you think about that movie, it's because white women for the first time would have to go to work in order to support the household. And prior to that, you know, a lot of White House people had a stay-at-home spouse. Black white men had a stay-at-home spouse that could raise the children, tend to the house. Black women been working alongside their husbands from inception. It took that for us to survive. So we didn't have the experience of ourselves. Few of us did. Some 3% of us, I think the number is. I haven't looked recently. So for the vast majority of us since slavery, Jim Crow, we have had to have everybody go to work, even the kids, to support the household.
1: Oh, yes.
2: So that narrative, that concept misses us. We have to acknowledge we have a different living experience. The other thing is that we typically have a wage gap, not just a wealth gap, but a wage gap.
1: Absolutely.
2: When you account for both income, when you account for education, experience, same role, same job title, same company, we make less money. So a lot of the planning, we always, you know, that was one of the model is set up to make us blame ourselves and each other. We point the finger, well, you didn't save enough, and, you know, you shouldn't have been drinking all those lattes.
1: Right.
2: In that place.
1: Lattes.
2: Well, the reality is the wealth that we treated like we lost, we never had to lose. And so when you start to see, as I try to point out in the class, you start to see where that wealth got, you know, usurped from us. And I ain't talking about just by, you know, I'm talking about from a wage gap alone. But you realize that you never had the wealth to lose, so we can stop blaming ourselves.
1: Exactly. And I think that psychological component of wealth and stress, primarily of how it impacts couples and married couples and people in general, is something we need to really be therapeutic about.
0: And even with the black community, Gary, what is it that we have been taught that is the biggest lie? Other than, you know, just work hard, do well, get a job, you'll be fine. What is the biggest lie we've been told?
2: You know, that it's all our fault. That, you know, that you can somehow or another budget your way out of a $550,000 wage gap over the course of your career, over $1 million you count for compounding. That's the biggest lie we've been told, that somehow or another, you know, and the other lie is that it's all outside of our hands. You know what I mean? So internally, we believe it's out of our control. Externally, we're blamed for it. And so there's some choices we can make at a household and individual level, which is the kinds of things that I did. You know, mine is I'm an autodidact in this space. I'm also qualified as an advisor. However, my lived experience and resolve to build wealth, I went to work for Jews. I think I talk about this all the time.
1: Yeah, I listen to your show.
2: Yeah, I went to work for Jews. And so Jews had a philosophy of a third in land, a third in commerce, and a third in hand. And I had a Jewish being and mentor who taught me how to look at money. And so I started thinking in terms of what I could do because I didn't come from means or wealth. You know, and so this is the best way to put this in perspective. What I do is I take what used to exist in Jew camp. If you know any Jewish people, they went to camp in the summer. They called it Jew camp.
1: At the Catskills.
2: At Jew camp, they learned about their history, about the brutalizations they suffered as a people, and they also learned their financial philosophy. Well, we don't have black camp. We need black camp. So I treat my classes like black camp. Here's what you would have been learning from the time you were a child. If we had the benefit of putting together a camp. Now you know how the architecture is constructed to extract from us. And here's ways that you can insulate. For example, Jews don't loan, when they loan money, they don't charge each other interest.
0: Right.
2: Because they were prohibited from owning land. So what they had to do is create alternative approaches to building wealth. Because they were being, you know, they were being persecuted. Well, we're still being persecuted, but we have not developed the alternative ways of building wealth despite the circumstances we find ourselves in.
0: Ooh.
2: So how do we solve that problem? We have to do the same thing that other oppressed people did around the world. Malcolm X said, if you want to know how to solve a problem, go find somebody that suffered the same thing and figure out how they fixed it.
1: Absolutely.
2: Well, we have examples. I'm preaching, I know that.
1: Yeah.
2: We have examples.
1: Hey, Brother Gary.
2: You know?
1: Brother Gary, we're up against a break right now. And this is.
2: I get it.
1: Right. So just hold on with us because there's a perfect segue caller here by the name of the tax doctor.
0: And we got to make sure we let everybody know about the event that you're
1: absolutely
0: doing.
1: So we'll be back here.
2: Thanks so much.
1: We're in the live line with our Saturday host from 11 to 12, Gary Harris.
2: Thank you so
1: much. Stay tuned. We'll be back here on the Talk of Chicago, 1690 WVON.
0: I'm black now.
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4: This is Reality Radio. The reality is every generation experiences a technology powerful enough to change society. Transistor radios were replaced by boom boxes. 8-track tapes were replaced by cassettes, cassettes by discs. Landlines were replaced by cell phones. Television was replaced by cable, then satellite. Now everybody is streaming. However, this generation will inherit the first technology that can imitate thought itself. And all of us must decide how we will embrace artificial intelligence. AI is the first technology that will require us to set moral parameters for its usage. We must now decide what AI should be allowed and what should be prohibited. We must decide what happens to creativity, labor, truth, privacy, empathy, and democracy, and who will benefit. What will we require to remain uniquely human? This is Reality Radio with Kathy Hughes. What's your reality?
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11: Good afternoon, Chicago. I'm Logan Page, and here is your traffic update. Dan Ryan, downtown on 95th. Stop and go traffic 30 minutes, I-57 Ride I-80, 2-minute delay, 17 minutes. Bishop Ford Ride I-80, 94. Stop and go traffic due to road work, 24 minutes, Stevenson. DuSable Lakeshore Drive to the Tri-State, there is an accident causing the left lane to be blocked, Stevenson at Central Avenue, 44 minutes. Eisenhower Wolfto Post Office, stop and go traffic, 34 minutes. Kennedy Downtown to O'Hare, 25-minute delay, 48 minutes in Edens. Montrose Lake Cook, smooth sailing, 15 minutes. 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Go Cougars! Today, limited sun, high of 65 and a low of 58. Tomorrow, partly cloudy, high of 68 and a low of 58. In our city, it's currently 66 degrees and cloudy. I'm Logan Page, and that's your traffic and weather update on WVON 1690.
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0: All right, ladies and gentlemen, we are talking to Gary Harris. That's right. He's one of our hosts right here on WVON from 11 to 12.
1: I listen to him a few Saturdays.
0: Yeah, absolutely. I had to pull out a notebook and start taking notes.
1: Yeah, yeah. He's on his stuff.
0: Man, for sure. Gary, you remember that day I kind of produced your show that I sat with you that one time?
2: Yeah, I do remember we sat there. I do remember that.
1: Yes. Oh, nice. You held his hand.
2: I'm always very open about the reality. I don't know what I'm doing.
0: He's so sweet.
2: I've been a financial professor for the last 25 years.
0: Yeah.
2: When I was invited to be on the radio, I turned it down 3 times.
0: Mm.
2: And then Ted London called me and said I should do it because he said I would be a benefit to the station. And I've enjoyed it ever since, but I don't know what I'm doing. So I'll take the advice y'all give me.
1: Right. If Ted London tells you to do it, you got to do it.
0: That's right. That's right.
1: That's all right. We love Ted London.
2: He just made a compelling argument, you know, and I just thought, and I always feel like I got to pay it all forward, and I owe it to my community.
1: Excellent.
2: I was a mentee of Dr. Clint Bristow. Some of y'all may remember.
1: Oh, yes, of course. Chicago State.
2: He taught Chicago State, and I asked him once, why he was, you know, working at State. He had 5 degrees from Northwestern. And he told me there's a professional like me, he's like him at the time, he said, at every major university. He said, but I got that education for you, my place is in front of black students. And so for me, there's a guy like me in some of the largest institutions in the country. But I got that education from my own community. So my place is in front of black people. That's why I'm on the radio.
1: Love that.
0: I'm going to go ahead and grab, looks like tax doctor's on hold. Thank you so much for your patience while holding, sir. Can you make it short? We're running out of time after all that time. I appreciate you.
12: I want to explain to me, as I'm sitting here listening to him, if the Jewish community don't charge their people interest, then why haven't we come together and create a program where our people can buy property and have no interest rates so we can help each other buy property?
1: Or property taxes, part of the reparations.
2: Well, property taxes is something we got to negotiate. So most of my focus is what can be done outside of public policy. Why I say that is I don't have the patience to wait on it. I got to build and create wealth, you know, within my own capacity. If they ever write a check for reparations, I'm going to treat that like the lottery. I'll just win it and take the money. But outside of that, as far as our community, we have to understand that we're not necessarily socializing in the same way to build trust that exists in other communities. I'm a part of several private clubs in Chicago, all of them white. There's no black private club, at least that I've been invited to, where we have a facility and we can get together business owners, you know, as well as, you know, executives, and actually socialize in a way that we can learn to trust each other in business. Plus, we were trained not to trust each other through the process of indoctrination of slavery and Jim Crow and second-class citizenship. So when we come together, it's hard for us to trust each other. And so we have to, that is something we have to impose on ourselves individually, and then after that collectively, and it starts small in your own community. We do need to put some things together. So what I challenge people to do, let's get 3 people you can trust, 5 people you can trust. Do it in small segments first. And I know in my clientele, there exist people who have done that, and they've built real value together. They bought real estate together. They've invested in other things together. They have investment clubs together. And I'm always prepared to come out and help assist with that. But if we start small, right, journey of 1,000 miles begins the first step, right? If we start small, instead of always trying to build the international conglomerate, you know, let's just start small. 2 or 3 of your friends, you know, say, okay, we're going to start pooling our money together. We're going to invest in real estate.
0: Awesome. Let's go. Oh, sorry. Let's go to Michael Connor. Looks like he has a question as well, real quick.
13: Hi, yes. I worked on the floor for 13 years, the CBOT, the CBOE, and the bond rule. I know Terry, and I know.
2: I was on the equity, so I was a runner in the grains pit, bro.
1: Right now, Michael O'Connor?
13: This was before I did public policy. I worked on the floor when I was, and I volunteered for Connie Howard in the evenings, but I worked on CBOT floor. I got called upstairs because I had WVON on the radio when I was on the floor, even though I was separating trades in the morning. And if it hadn't have been for a black attorney, I would not have been at the CBOT for 13 years.
1: Wow.
13: I worked for A.G. Edwards. That's my comment. I know Terry brings a great deal to WVON. That's my comment. Yeah, a great deal. Great day.
0: Thank you.
1: That's great, man.
0: Michael Lowe.
1: Michael O'Connor, that's the man.
2: Commercial, Michael.
0: Well, before we get to the end here, the very end, why don't you tell us how to attend the Why Traditional Financial Planning is Failing You and how to fix it this Saturday.
2: All right. So it's going to be Saturday at Malcolm X College. We go from 1 to 4. And you just come sign it. Parking is free. 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You can dial the number 888-399-2049. 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And then you can buy your tickets online. Some people showed up and bought their tickets this past week right there. But this will be the last fest I do probably until 2027. But as far as that location is concerned, if you want to come, 888-399-2049. I think we do a good job of kind of giving you some workarounds, you know, how not just to understand why it's not working, but what you can do at, your, at a household individual level to kind of circumvent some of the challenges that we face. And the failings that we face. So I challenge the audience with this. How many of you all have ever gotten a financial plan, that booklet that they write up, and then they hand it to you, and then you don't see it again or talk about it again? It's just not working. And at some point, we got to admit to ourselves that we're not getting the results. We're paying for these things. We're not getting results. And the objective is to get results. Now, nothing's perfect. None of us are perfect. I'm not trying to denigrate any advisor out there. But the first thing you got to look and say, is this person qualified? Mm-hmm. We all know the stories of the people who didn't have the credentials, even here at our own family, VON, who failed us, right? Who would, you know, we see them on TV now, you know, dealing with indictments. But first question is, are they qualified? And then are they competent? And then are they trustworthy? And if we get those things in order, now we might can get the last thing you got to ask yourself, are we getting results?
0: Oh, that's it right there. Yeah. Thank you. Yeah. Thank you so much.
1: And shout
0: much.
1: Out to Michael Coleman, who says, Gary is the bomb.
0: Yeah. We love it.
1: Got a fan club, a fan base.
2: I've been an since I was 19 years old, and I'm much older than that now.
1: Yeah. Love it. Love it.
0: Well, you know, we'll be sitting at your feet on Saturday.
1: Hello.
0: Thank you so much.
2: I'm looking forward to it.
0: All right, for sure.
2: Thank you so much.
0: You're welcome.
2: All right, guys.
0: Well, that's it for the afternoon show. Look, comment all you want on Facebook Live. Continue to share the show. We appreciate you. You guys know the number. Save it in your phone. And also, let us know how we're doing. Make sure you follow us on Instagram.
1: Yes.
0: Subscribe to our YouTube.
1: Yeah.
0: And follow us on Facebook.
1: Totally.
0: We're all over the place. Well, digitally. See you tomorrow. I'm Dr. LaDonna Ray and
1: Ken Duncan here.
0: Guess what? We're out of here. Bye-bye for now.
1: Shalom, shalom.
0: I said bye-bye for now.
1: Shalom.
0: Bye-bye for now.
1: Shalom.
0: Bye-bye for now.
1: Bye. Next time.
0: Last word. Bye-bye for now.
11: Good evening, Chicago. I'm Logan Page, and here are your news and lights. Mayor Johnson proposes data center moratorium. Congresswoman Robin Kelly joins the Matt McGill Show. Bartlett High School evacuated after threat. White Sox can clinch playoff spot tonight. And Senate examines flock camera privacy concerns. National news from the Black Information Network is up next on Chicago's only urban talk radio station, 1690 AM WVON, Berwyn, Chicago.
14: CIN News Now. The Trump administration has begun construction of a border wall in the Big Bend region of Texas despite bipartisan opposition. This woman lives near where the fencing is being built.
15: The Big Bend sector is 26% of the southern border, but we make up 1.3% of apprehension.
14: Local residents are raising concerns about transparency, while the Department of Homeland Security says no construction is currently planned inside Big Bend National Park. Police say a black man found hanging from a tree in Prince George's County, Maryland, died by suicide. Authorities say there were no signs of trauma, and the medical examiner ruled the death a suicide. And former Arizona police officer Carrie Carrico is facing felony aggravated assault charges after video showed her striking a handcuffed black woman who was also 9 months pregnant. Prosecutors say Carrico, who is white, also used force against another person in custody. She has pleaded not guilty and is scheduled for trial in November. Get BIN News now on demand 24/7 on the iHeartRadio app. Now back to Terry McCready.
16: President Trump says under his leadership, America has shown courage while others have only spoken of it. He addressed world leaders at the United Nations General Assembly yesterday and touted the work done by his administration.
17: We passed the largest tax cuts in American history. And as a result, more money is being invested in the United States right now than has ever been invested in any nation anywhere in the world.
16: Trump later met with Gulf leaders whose nations have faced the impact as the war with Iran continues. Trump also meeting with Venezuela's interim president, Delcy Rodriguez, and Ukrainian President Volodymyr Zelensky. The ICE agent who shot a Venezuelan man in Austin, Texas over the weekend was not wearing a body camera. Roman Palomares heads the League of United Latin American Citizens.
18: No agency can be the sole judge of its own conduct. Not DHS, not ICE.
16: Department of Homeland Security officials told NBC News it's unclear why the agent who shot Benez wasn't wearing a camera, as he'd been issued one. The officials say another ICE agent at the scene was wearing a body camera. Benez has since been transferred to a South Texas processing facility, with Texas Democrat Joaquin Castro saying he was in great pain and that he couldn't move the left side of his body. Benez was reportedly a DoorDash driver when he was shot, and local officials have demanded an investigation into the shooting. A black former Charlotte, North Carolina councilwoman is heading to federal prison for COVID loan fraud. Tijuana Brown represented District 3 from 2023 to 2025, taking office over 2 years after the fraud ended. A federal judge gave the 55-year-old a 10-month sentence after she pleaded guilty to wire fraud conspiracy. Court records show Brown and her two daughters fraudulently received over $146,000 in taxpayer dollars, including about $15,000 spent on Brown's 50th birthday bash. One daughter received probation and the other home detention, while all three are ordered to pay nearly $140,000 in restitution. Longtime Trump ally Roger Stone has registered as a foreign agent to lobby for the Haitian government. Justice Department filings show Stone's Fort Lauderdale-based firm Drake Ventures will secure a $780,000 contract. Stone will report directly to Haiti's foreign minister ahead of their December elections. A street on Chicago's South Side named for the mother of a Grammy Award-winning rapper. Dr. Donda West was a professor at Chicago State University. She also founded the Gwendolyn Brooks Center for Black Literature and Creative Writing. A section of 78th Street near South Shore Drive is now Dr. Donda West Way. She passed away in 2007 at age 58. Stay informed, stay connected, and subscribe. Follow VIN News this hour wherever you get your podcasts. I'm Terry McCready for the Black Information Network.
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Another great show on tap for you today. In our second hour, Ambassador Susan Page, University of Michigan law professor and the first ambassador to the Republic of South Sudan, shares her thoughts on this week's raucous UN General Assembly, President Trump's wildest speech yet, underline the word yet like 10 times, and what it all means for us black folk. In our third hour, William Greaves started his documentary Once Upon a Time in Harlem 50 years ago. And today, his son David Greaves and granddaughter Liana Greaves explain how they finished the film about this legendary 1972 cocktail party with Harlem Renaissance luminaries. It's an amazing story. You'll hear about it in our third and final hour. But we commence today's show with this.

Today we celebrate John Coltrane's 100th birthday, and I am pleased to be joined by the man who invokes Coltrane in one way or another in nearly every speech he delivers.

0: It is a lecture series that features the brightest philosophers and scholars in the world. Happens once a year, and for 200 years almost, no person of color had ever delivered those lectures until Cornel West was invited to do so, and Edinburgh will never be the same. The lectures take place over a two-week period. There are literally three lectures the first week, three lectures the second week. Those lectures are eventually put into a text. We're waiting on Dr. West's book to come out featuring those lectures. But on the last night of that lecture series, he went in on John Coltrane in a way that it is hard to describe. And when he finished his final of those six lectures, this historic moment in Scotland, those of us who are his family and friends, a cappella started saying in this packed room, "A love supreme, a love supreme, a love supreme, a love supreme." We started out on the second row, and before you knew it, the entire auditorium at Edinburgh in Scotland were singing along with this refrain, "A love supreme." I thought it was a fitting way to close this historic lecture series, again featuring our friend and brother Dr. Cornel West. So that moment will resonate with me for as long as I live. The moment where we put some love on Dr. West with Coltrane at the conclusion of that lecture series. When we come forward for the rest of this hour, we will celebrate John Coltrane with Dr. Cornel West. Today is his centennial. Ain't nobody like John Coltrane. Let's love on him for this hour and for the entire show today, for that matter. Some of the best of Coltrane's catalog all 3 hours today. I can't wait to get into it with Dr. Cornel West when we come forward on Tavis Smiley.
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6: Good evening, Chicago. I'm Logan Page, and here is your traffic update. Dan Ryan, downtown on 95th, stop and go traffic 27 minutes. I-57, Ryan's I-80, 1 minute delay, 16 minutes. Bishop Ford, Ryan's I-80, 94. There is an accident causing the right lane to be blocked, 24 minutes. Stevenson, DuSable Lakeshore Drive to the Tri-State, stop and go traffic, and please be cautious. There is an accident causing the left lane to be blocked, Stevenson at Central Avenue, 32 minutes. Eisenhower, Wolf Topo, Snobbis, 16-minute delay, 31 minutes. Kennedy downtown to O'Hare, stop-and-go traffic, 41 minutes. And Eden's, Muncho, Slee, Cook, smooth sailing, 15 minutes. 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The Cougars are making history in their inaugural NCAA Division I football season and are back home this Saturday, taking on Norfolk State University at SeaGeek Stadium in Bridgeview. 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

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Go Cougars! Today, limited sun, high of 65 and a low 58. Tomorrow, partly cloudy, high of 68 and a low of 58. In our city, it's currently 66 degrees and cloudy. I'm Logan Page, and that's your traffic and weather update on WVON 1690.

0: as I said a moment ago, we're certainly intimated. It was a spiritual experience to be in that audience at Edinburgh in Scotland, to witness Dr. West as the first person of color in centuries, and to be honored. They were blessed. He was honored to deliver this Gifford lecture series. I can't wait for the book to come out. And again, if you've not been familiar with the Gifford lecture series, read about it and see how historic it really is and what it meant for Dr. West to be invited to deliver that lecture series. But I mentioned a moment ago on the last night of the final lecture, six, we started singing A Love Supreme. And it caught on in that room, and it really was a spiritual experience. Dr. West, you recall that moment?
1: Oh, my God. Like you, I shall recall the rest of my life. I can see Anahita, my beloved wife. I can see you. I can see Brother Andre Willis and all of y'all leading that tent. And I was trying to reflect on a jazz-soaked philosophy for our catastrophic times from Socrates the Coltrane. And as you recall, we're accenting Coltrane as a great wave in a mighty ocean, that he's one of the great geniuses with geniality, largeness of heart, largeness of mind, largeness of soul, and of course sheer artistic genius. But he's part of a great tradition of a great black people who have learned to love in the face of overwhelming catastrophe. Now, this After the Rain, this is my favorite of all John Coltrane's songs. In fact, Anahita and I were just in the club with the Village Vanguard with the grand Ravi Coltrane, who's a towering figure, the son of John and Alice Coltrane. And he dedicated that song to me, not knowing that that was my favorite song. I said, Lord, that broke me down. That broke me down. But we don't have a language for Coltrane. We don't have words that can describe the depth and the scope and the breadth. You touch his notes and you can feel him bleeding because he's given you everything. He's emptying himself. He's trying to make a sound that will touch your soul, that you become more fortified, to give you strength. And he learned that on the chocolate side of North Carolina. Isn't it something? He's born in Hamlet? And we should associate Hamlet with the most philosophically sophisticated character in Shakespeare's play. But Hamlet suffered from the incapacity to love. Coltrane has the intellectual sophistication, but he cultivates an unbelievable capacity to love. And you can hear it in his horn. You can hear it in his dignified sound. You could hear it with when he's playing with Elvin Jones, another genius on the drums, Jimmy Garrison, or Reggie Workman. I was just with Brother Reggie a few weeks ago. He's still going in his late 80s. And, of course, McCoy Tyner on the piano, and then Alice Coltrane on the piano. And then he brings in the younger brothers, Farrell Sanders and Archie Shepp and Eric Dolphy, later on in his career. But there is no train without Miles Davis. There's no train without Dizzy Gillespie. There's no train without Johnny Hodges, who blew that saxophone for the Duke Ellington Band. There's no train without Louis Armstrong, without Big Mama Horton, who he played with, without Gene Ammons, without Ed Vincent, without, we can go on, and without Monk. He's part of a great tradition of a great black people who muster the courage to be true to their voice, their vocation, to bear witness and tell the truth through their music and be the truth in their lives.
0: Dr. West said a moment ago, there are no words to really define, describe, or even celebrate John Coltrane. We're going to do our best, though, for the rest of this hour and play some of the best of his corpus all 3 hours today. He mentioned After the Rain. That is the track that we started with. It is his favorite. And we started with that track when I said, but first we will start with this. And we played some of that track. He mentioned Alice and Ravi, his wife and son. Ravi Coltrane is in L.A. this week, celebrating his dad's 100th birthday. He's at the Blue Note this week. I don't know if you can get in or not, but Ravi Coltrane is here in L.A. At the...
1: He'll be playing tonight.
0: That's right. L.A.'s blessed. I'm going to tell you what's funny. L.A.'s blessed this week because Ravi Coltrane is here tonight at the Blue Note celebrating John Coltrane. And guess who's at the Hollywood Bowl tonight? Wynton Marsalis, exactly.
1: So LA
0: is blessed today, man. We got Robbie Coltrane at the Blue Note, and LA. Wynton, yeah, Skane, as we call him, our friend Skane, talked to him yesterday. Lord. He's at the bowl tonight. So LA is good blessed God. With some great jazz today. I'm sure Wynton's going to do his thing tonight. Robbie certainly will.
1: Wynton's going to do his thing. Robbie's going to do a deep thing. We want to put a smile on John William Coltrane's face from the grave in the porch of heaven and let him know that he did not in vain.
0: Yeah, Coltrane is dead at just 40 years of age, far too young. He's dead at 40, so I never had a chance to meet him, but I'm honored in my life to have met and interviewed a number of times Alice Coltrane and Ravi Coltrane. I'm connected in that way, but never had the honor of meeting John Coltrane. But I've met him so many times through my friend and my brother, Cornel West. I said a moment ago that I literally have traveled the world. I mean, Scotland is just one place where I've heard Doc Lift. We've been to Casablanca. We've been to Berlin. We've been everywhere together over the course of our friendship. And I've heard him, again, speak everywhere. And there's always a Coltrane reference. Now, you get some sense of why, given what he just said about John Coltrane. But let me just ask more expressly why. And again, if you know Dr. West and listen to him, music is always a part of his presentation. Why? It's a part of his DNA. The soundtrack to his life is just phenomenal to me, but it's part of his DNA. So you never hear him talk on this program, for that matter. His walk-on song, he chooses every Monday and Thursday. By the way, he'll be off tomorrow. We'll give him tomorrow off since he's working today in his first hour. But he chooses walk-on song because that's just who he is. It's in his DNA. But of all the artists who he loves, always a reference to Coltrane in some shape or form in every presentation. My question, very simply, Doc, is why?
1: I think it has so much to do with the fact that the love of beauty, the love of black people, the love of human beings, the love of goodness, the love of the holy is so shot through Coltrane's music and his life. And it's inseparable for me with Irene and Clifton West, man. Mm-hmm. With Clifton, my brother, Cynthia and Cheryl, the West household goes hand in hand with precisely what John Coltrane exemplifies at a level of artistic genius. And so it is what I was shaped by, what I was molded by. That's how I was raised. That's how I was reared. And, of course, it's also connected to Reverend Willard P. Cook from Brookhaven, Mississippi, who baptized me. That brother had so much love in him, it was overriding all the time. Well, Coltrane was the same way. And I told you the story about the brother outside of DeMar Park and the little teenager, you know, where Coltrane sees him, he can't get into the club. So Coltrane says, you come in the club after the gigs and we're going to play scales together. And Coltrane played scales with that brother an hour after he'd already done three gigs. Mm-hmm. And that same brother became the star when you and I went to that jazz club a number of years ago.
0: Mm-hmm.
1: And you talk about Coltrane, he got tears in his eyes. You see, that's different than just playing a Love Supreme. He's living a Love Supreme. And that's who he was. He's the only child of Alice Blair and John Robert Coltrane. And he suffered deeply. He lost his grandmother. Both his grandfathers were towering AME Zion preachers and pastors and leaders. He lost grandparents. He lost his father, and he lost his favorite aunt within a matter of months. He was the only child. He's only got cousin Mary, who, of course, he wrote that beautiful song for. He's trying to blow his horn to bring the dead back, his loved ones back. He's searching to try to have a sense of what kind of life can he live in light of that overwhelming catastrophe, and goes to Philadelphia, blows. They want to kick him out of the project because he keeps blowing so much. And finally, a black preacher knocks on the door and gives him the keys and says, you can blow in my church, brother. So that's love of a black preacher whose name we don't know, who helped facilitate train blowing in his church. So when he's blowing Love Supreme, it's not abstract at all. He's talking about love of God at the center, but the love that he's received from that anonymous black preacher, from his mother, Alice, from his grandparents who died so young but gave him unbelievable self-confidence. And yes, when he's wrestling with the heroin addiction, when he's wrestling with trying to sustain his genius, his first wife, Naima, of course, that was his favorite song. Naima plays a crucial role. She's a Muslim black woman. And he would want us to mention both Naima and Alice, both of magnificent, towering black women. But all of that goes in the making of Coltrane, man. And he's just giving it right back to us at a level of artistic excellence that makes you think of Dante and Shakespeare and Goethe all at the same time in the West.
0: He mentioned Cousin Mary, and he mentioned Naima. Let me, since we're celebrating Coltrane, give you a taste of Cousin Mary.

We're celebrating the centennial birth of John Coltrane. Dr. Cornel West is our guest, in case you've just tuned in. And I only had one person at the top of my list that I wanted to spend this first hour with. And we typically start talking politics, but on a day like this, you got to start with Coltrane and celebrate him. And so I knew I wanted to get Dr. West to join me to just give him a proper celebration today in this first hour. So that was Cousin Mary, written for his beloved cousin. You heard Dr. West give you a bit about his family, about his lineage, and his first wife was Naima, and he wrote a track for her called Naima.

Happy 100th birthday, John Coltrane. We're celebrating him in this first hour and all 3 hours, playing the best of his corpus. When we come forward, I've got questions for Dr. Cornel West. Coltrane died at just 40 years of age. I wonder what Doc thinks his music would have become or gone had he lived another 20 years. Dr. West mentioned God. Train called a love supreme, a thank you to God. I want to ask Doc whether a form of prayer, whether music, for that matter, can be a form of prayer, even for folk who are not religious. So much to talk about. Dr. Cornel West celebrating John Coltrane when we come forward on Tavis Smile.

0: Good evening, Chicago. I'm Logan Page, and here's happening in your local and national news. Chicago Mayor Brendan Johnson is proposing a one-year moratorium on new or expanded data centers in the city. The pause would give officials time to develop regulations addressing concerns over water use, energy demand, clean air, and utility costs. Chicago currently has 39 active data centers, according to city officials. In other news, Congresswoman Robin Kelly joined the Matt McGill Show, reflecting on her 13 years in office, and said she's grateful for everything she has experienced and learned.
1: We have got to take the money out of politics. Good people don't run. Good people don't win. Good people don't stay in. I didn't have to do this, but, you know, people don't want to dial for dollars, you know, constantly, but you really have no choice. You know, like my dues, if I didn't run for Senate, would have been $550,000 because I'm in leadership and I volunteer to do things.
2: What do you mean your dues?
1: But dues to the Democratic Party, DCCC, we all pay them. The minimum amount is $175,000.
2: That you have to raise.
1: Yeah.
0: She shared that she's most proud of helping Pullman become a national park in her work addressing maternal mortality and mobility. Kelly also touched on the upcoming midterm elections and the importance of staying engaged in the political process. In other news, Bartlett High School was evacuated early this morning after a threatening phone call. Police searched the school but found no credible threat, and students were later allowed to return. Police remained at the school to monitor the situation. The evacuation comes one day after a separate threat led to the evacuation of Oak Forest High School. In other news, the White Sox can clinch a playoff spot tonight with a win over the Royals and a Texas Rangers loss to the New York Mets. The Southsiders remain one game behind the Guardians in the American League Central with 5-2 play. The Sox currently hold the number 3 American League wildcard spot with 5 games left in the season. If the Southsiders end the season with the same record as Cleveland, the Sox own the tiebreaker and would win the division title. And the Senate Judiciary Subcommittee held a hearing today on the growing use of Flock cameras and automated license plate readers. Flock operates more than 120,000 cameras across 49 states and records more than 20 billion vehicle scans each month, according to Senator Josh Hawley. Hawley raised concerns about privacy and how the data is collected, stored, and assessed. A Florida woman also testified after she spent 13 days in jail when Flock data incorrectly linked her vehicle to a deadly crash. I'm Logan Page, and that's what's happening in your news now on WVON 1690.
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0: Good evening, Chicago. I'm Logan Page, and here is your traffic update. Dan Ryan, downtown on 95th. Stop and go traffic 22 minutes, I-57 Ryan Tallietti, 2-minute delay, 17 minutes. Bishop Ford Ryan Tallietti, 94, there is an accident causing the right lane to be blocked. Bishop Ford at 115th Street, 25 minutes. Stevenson to Sabal Lakeshore Drive to the Tri-State, the accident has cleared. Stevenson at Central Avenue, 28 minutes. Eisenhower Walter Post Office, stop and go traffic 28 minutes. Kennedy downtown to O'Hare, 13-minute delay, 36 minutes. And Eden's Montrose Lake Cook, smooth sailing, 15 minutes. 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Today, limited sun, high of 65 and a low of 58. Tomorrow, partly cloudy, high of 68 and a low of 58. In our city, it's currently 65 degrees and partly cloudy. I'm Logan Page, and that's your traffic and weather update on WVON 1690.

0: This is the track Alabama. Coltrane writes this song after the 1963 Birmingham church bombing. We just had two guests on this program a week or so ago commemorating the 63rd anniversary of that bombing in 63. Doug Jones, running for governor of Alabama right now, was a U.S. attorney years ago, and years after that horrific incident, he reopened the case and convicted those Klan members responsible for that bombing all those decades later. And the fifth little girl was a guest on this program. Her sister, Addie Mae Collins, died that day. But Sarah survived. She lost an eye. She was on this program with us just a week or so ago. But this is Coltrane's Alabama. Dr. West, I ask, Cornell West, of course, is our guest in this hour, in case you've just tuned in, as we are celebrating the 100th birthday of John Coltrane today. All 3 hours, we're playing the best of his corpus, but we are, in this first hour, just trying to wrap our brains around his gift, our hearts around his gift, and celebrate the life and legacy, the work and witness, the rich musical legacy, the artistic genius of John Coltrane. My question about this Alabama track, Doc, is how is it that music without lyrics can speak about injustice?
1: Brother, well, you know, Alabama by John Coltrane, his fellow musicians, is the greatest artistic lamentation in the modern world and in American culture. It takes us to the depths of grief and indescribable sorrow and sadness with the dignified sound and the sense of sound and the silence between the notes. But at the same time, as you know, Brother Tavis, he was also deeply shaped by the rhythms of Martin Luther King Jr.'s powerful eulogy that he gave for those four precious young black sisters.
0: Mm-hmm.
1: So that he had mind, a rhythmic, lyrical sound with words of Martin Luther King Jr., who's also one of the towering love warriors like John Coltrane. And you get the two of them together, and it takes you to the heights. I mean, again, you think in the history of the West, you know, Lycidas by John Milton, dealing with the death of Edward King in 1637, is viewed as the greatest lamentation in the English language, alongside Tennyson's In Memoriam for Arthur H. Hallam of 1850. Coltrane goes beyond those, brothers. Mm. Now that's serious business. Now, of course, it could be just the case. Beethoven believed that music's always deeper than literature and philosophy. So at that point, then, when you got music, you already got something that's taking you to places that literature with words and philosophy with arguments cannot take you. But Coltrane is coming from the chocolate side of town, digging deep into the humanity of a people whose humanity has been radically called into question. And he's doing it with a level and with a depth that is connected to what Emmett Till's mother said when she looked at her baby. And what did she say in Chicago? I don't have a minute to hate. I will pursue justice for the rest of my life. And she knew that justice is what love looks like in public. So you see that great tradition of Mamie Till. Mm-hmm. You see the great of Martin King. You see the great tradition of John Coltrane. And you contrast that, brother, with what you see at the United Nations. Hatred, calling for genocide, denying genocide in Gaza. And it's not just gangster Trump. It's not just gangster Netanyahu. It's not just the gangster who runs Iran, concerned, wanting to hide and conceal all the massive executions and repressions. But no, most of the folk, in many ways, of who are in the United Nations, are themselves complicitous with various kinds of crimes against humanity. Mm. Here comes Coltrane blowing the truth, though, brother.
0: Yeah.
1: Here comes Coltrane blowing the truth, man.
0: Let me circle back to A Love Supreme. Coltrane, that is, referred to A Love Supreme, his classic, as a thank you to God. That's his phrase, a thank you to God. I asked whether or not music, to your mind, can be a form of prayer. even for folk who are not religious who listen to Coltrane.
1: Oh, absolutely. There's no doubt about it. That prayer is the opening of a heart, often an aching heart, soliciting a response in the form of help. Sometimes it's one of gratitude, but often it's one of help. And that's precisely what you get in so many of Coltrane's songs, that it is him opening his heart and his soul. You remember, brother, when he was in Philadelphia and he threw the horn down on the floor. Mm-hmm. Man, Rashid Ali was playing the drums. Look up and say, "Train, what's happening, man?" He threw the horn on the floor and started beating his chest. Why? Because sometimes the notes get in the way of the music, and sometimes your horn gets in the way of your sound.
0: Mm.
1: And the only sound you can convey to the audience is the beating of your chest, because you're giving the audience everything. When Coltrane was in that coffin, the doctor said looked like he was a man of 65. He was only 40. And, of course, that echoes his great mentor and model, who was the inimitable Charlie Parker.
0: Oh, yeah.
1: Bird himself. Yeah. And that conversion moment that Coltrane had with the great Jimmy Heath, June the 5th, 1945, first time they ever heard Charlie Parker, the first time they ever heard Bird, and they say, "We both were never, ever, ever the same again."
0: Yeah. In 1957, he quits drugs and alcohol. He described that as a spiritual awakening. How much do you think that turning point not just changed him, but changed his music, Doc?
1: Well, he was already sounding good, though, because thank God another genius named Miles Davis out of East St. Louis had plucked him out of Philadelphia and brought him into one of the greatest quintets ever. And, of course, Kind of Blue with Cannonball and Jimmy Cobbins and the others, Wynton Kelly and the others, are at the height of artistic expression. Coltrane is on that album. So he was already sounding good before that waking, before that moment. But I do believe, though, Brother Tabitha, that in so many ways, man, John Coltrane was like an orange without a peel.
0: Mm.
1: He had a hypersensitivity to the suffering of others and the hypersensitivity to all the hurt in the world. And that can be overwhelming. That could lead you toward addiction. Sometimes those who are wrestling with addiction are some of the most sensitive people in the world, because they're not indifferent and callous to other people's suffering. And he was overwhelmed by it. And when he went down in that basement in April of 57 and came up with a cold turkey to break that addiction, he said, "I have a gratefulness and a thankfulness that I will express to the world. Thank you, God. I never thought I would overcome this." Thanks to Naima, he almost gave up jazz and said he just wanted to get a job at the post office.
0: Yeah.
1: He said, "Let me give up jazz." He said, no, John, don't do it. You got something to give the world."
0: Yeah.
1: And he went on to give the world. And in fact, when he and Alice get together, they also give so much to the world. And, of course, Brother Robbie is still doing that. And Aaron and all the others as well.
0: And as we mentioned, our Robbie Coltrane, John Coltrane's son, is in L.A. This week playing at the Blue Note. If you can get in, go see Robbie and celebrate his daddy. Wynton Marsalis at the Hollywood Bowl tonight. So we are blessed in L.A. to be celebrating John Coltrane. We're blessed on this program to be celebrating John Coltrane with Dr. Cornel West. Coltrane was known for practicing hours every day, even after he became John Coltrane. He's still practicing hours a day. What's that say about talent versus hard work? We'll talk to Doc about that when we come forward. Loving on Coltrane on Tavis.

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0: It's why everybody wants to talk to Tavis. Tavis. The conversation continues when we come forward.
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4: Good evening, Chicago. I'm Logan Page, and here is your traffic update. Dan Ryan, downtown 95th, stop and go traffic 22 minutes. I-57, Ryan Tyetti, no delays, 15 minutes. Bishop Ford, Ryan Tyetti, 94, stop and go traffic due to road work, 23 minutes. Stevenson to Sable Lakeshore Drive to the Tri-State, stop and go traffic, 26 minutes. Eisenhower-Wolf to Post Office, stop and go traffic, 25 minutes. Kennedy downtown to O'Hare, stop and go traffic, 33 minutes. And Eden's, Montrose Cook, smooth sailing, 15 minutes. 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Go Cougars! Today, limited sun, high of 65 and a low of 58. Tomorrow, partly cloudy, high of 68 and a low of 58. In our city, it's currently 64 degrees and cloudy. I'm Logan Page, and that's your traffic and weather update on WVON 1690.

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1: Listen up, people. 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But what you don't know is that you can get 10 of them for just $1.99 with purchase through the in-app offer. Yup, 10 crispy nugs with your favorite sauce for under $2. Finally, my $2 bill will have a purpose. Oh, wait, I forgot this offer's in the Wendy's app. Well, never mind, $2 bill. Go back to being completely useless once again. Get your favorite nugs for $1.99. 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
3: 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So let's get back to it with Tavis Smiley.

0: I hate stepping on John Coltrane. My time with Dr. West is getting tight as we push toward the top of the hour. This, of course, is Sentimental Mood, In a Sentimental Mood, to be exact, by John Coltrane. We celebrate today his centennial birthday. Born on this day, 1926, in Hamlet, North Carolina. Dr. West unpacked that Hamlet connection or frame earlier in this conversation. Again, my time is getting tight, Doc. I mentioned how much you practice every day, even after you became world famous. What's that say to you about talent versus hard work?
1: Brother, that means he was true to his calling at the deepest level. And can you imagine to have Duke Ellington and John Coltrane in the studio playing Duke Ellington's classic song? Oh, man. Now, this is Anahita's favorite Coltrane of all time. That's like having Mahalia Jackson and Aretha singing Precious Lord in the same studio. That's Beethoven, Mozart trying to generate a sonata together. You know how deep that is, how profound that is, what a Kairos moment that is. And as black people, we should be proud, not because of skin pigmentation, because of the discipline, because of the commitment, the conviction, the consistency. Jimmy, he said Coltrane would go to sleep with the horn in his mouth and wake up blowing. He said Coltrane played 25 hours a day the whole time. Sonny Rollins, we just lost the great Sonny Rollins. We'll never forget him. He go hand in hand, both of them, to tend the Colossus in so many ways. He practiced the same way till the very end. How come? Not just because they wanted to be great in the music, but they wanted to be great so they could use their music to help others.
0: Oh, yes.
1: Somewhere I read, he or she is greatest among you will be your servant. They were trying to serve the people with their greatness. They were not trying to use their greatness to put the focus on them. That's part of what it is to be a Duke Ellington, what it means to be a Louis Armstrong, a Sarah Vaughan, and especially what it means to be John Coltrane himself.
0: Dr. West mentioned Sonny Rollins. I've got a Sonny Rollins clip. I interviewed Sonny Rollins before he passed, sadly, many times. What a great joy and honor for me to befriend Sonny Rollins. And I got a clip of Sonny Rollins talking about Coltrane. I'll play that for you later in today's show. When we come forward, I want to ask Doc, and put him on the spot. If Dr. West could only save one Coltrane album, House is on Fire, You Gotta Run Out, you can't save but one Coltrane album. Is it Love Supreme, Giant Steps, Blue Train, or something else? 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

0: Just a little taste of My One and Only Love from John Coltrane as we celebrate his centennial birthday. What a great first hour this has been. Not how we typically start, but there was no other way to do it today. We got to start this three-hour show, Lovin' on John Coltrane. How blessed are we to have done it with Dr. Cornel West? You see why I love this Negro so much. Dr. West, he just, I don't care what the subject matter is, he can take you there. And I have such immense respect for his brilliance, for his eloquence, and he's the guy I wanted to celebrate John Coltrane this first hour. My time is getting tight. Let me ask two questions, Doc. You weave it together as you will, not my typical way. But Coltrane is dead at 40, sadly. What did we miss, perhaps over the next 20 or 30 years? What did we miss by his being gone so soon? And if you could only save one album, only one, A Love Supreme, Giant Steps, Blue Train, or something else?
1: Oh, Lord, Lord, Lord. I'm sorry we couldn't. Johnny Hartman would respond to that beautiful melody that Coltrane was blowing. But, brother, I would steal all the albums. I'd take it and run. I'd snatch it and run. It's hard, hard, hard, man. To make a choice. It's difficult to make a choice, I'm telling you. But even Stellar Regions, you know, Brother Robbie loves Stellar Regions. Stellar Regions is powerful as well. You got so many of them. But I guess if my back was against the wall, it'd be Love Supreme. There's no doubt about that. But I would want to get After the Rain because that's my favorite, too. You know what I mean? Yeah, so, Lord, what I'm going to do? What I'm going to do, man?
0: Yeah. He's dead at 40. Did we miss anything by his being gone too soon?
1: Oh, my God, we still miss it, man.
0: Yeah.
1: That not caught up with Coltrane as of now. They're still playing his language. They're still in his framework. They're still in his paradigm. There's been magnificent and towering figures that come after Coltrane. But Coltrane, he's not the only one. There's Miles, there's Monk, there's Gillespie, there's Sarah Vaughan, there's Billie Holiday and Carmen McRae. They still set the language, man.
0: Yeah.
1: They set the whole framework so that in that sense, we're not in a full-scale post-cold.